0: action in Iran unless Congress approves it. Reaction from the president.
1: He called it a meaningless vote. He accused the Republicans, four of them that joined those Democrats, to vote for this resolution. He called them grandstanders, and he has said that this is going to complicate his efforts to reach a final agreement with Iran. He said that Dakins, four of them that joined those Democrats, to vote for this resolution. He called them grandstanders, and he has said that this is going to complicate his efforts to reach a final agreement with Iran. He said that they know where things stand, and he is at this point in the final negotiations with Iran. Now, that's not exactly what he said yesterday when he indicated that there could be a deal in the coming days, but also it may not work out.
0: ABC's Karen Travers at the White House. As President Trump prepares to nominate his former defense attorney for the next U.S. Attorney General, Democrats and some Republicans say Acting Attorney General Todd Blanche has a tough confirmation ahead. More from ABC's Mary Bruce.
2: In addition to facing tough questions about January 6th, Todd Blanche will also have to answer for the Justice Department's handling of the Epstein files. Former Attorney General Pam Bondi on the Hill last week told lawmakers that Blanche was the one in charge of the process and the entire release of the Epstein files.
0: You're listening to ABC.

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2: A Massachusetts woman acquitted in the death of her Boston police officer boyfriend is now suing the Canton, Massachusetts Police Department and Massachusetts State Police. Karen Reed claims law enforcement tried to frame her. ABC News legal contributor Brian Buckmeyer says a suit may never come to trial.
3: I think that the process of getting discovery, the process of people sitting down for a deposition is going to be so harmful to the city and the state that they're going to try to resolve this case as quickly and as quietly as possible.
2: Outback Steakhouse responding to a $1.5 million lawsuit filed by a woman who claims she suffered serious and permanent injuries after slipping on mashed potatoes at one of the chain's Virginia locations in 2023. Outback has filed for a notice of removal, which could move the case from state to federal court. A week before the first World Cup match, nearly 2,000 bartenders, cooks, and other hospitality workers at SoFi Stadium in Los Angeles will vote on authorizing a strike. ABC's Alex Stone has more.
4: They've been working without a contract for a while. This is 2,000 food and beverage workers at SoFi Stadium. These are cooks, servers, bartenders, concession workers, dishwashers. They don't work for SoFi or for FIFA. They work for a company called Legends Global, and they want $30 an hour. Legends is allegedly offering them a 25-cent wage increase, but they're saying no, $30 is what they want.
2: I'm Dave Packer, ABC News.
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1: KBC 920 News Time, 506 checking traffic southbound 101 at the Grand Avenue off ramp. Accident that happened about 6 minutes ago. You're going to slow down if you're going southbound 101 through there. And also still on the scene of an accident from last hour, 101 southbound at the Taft Street off ramp in Napomo. Weather-wise, sunny until it goes down. Mid-80s to around 90 for the inland valleys in some spots, 70s elsewhere. And for the beaches and coastal valleys, 60s and 70s now. That's news, traffic, and weather together. I'm Kurt Olson. 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

0: All right, Kurt, thank you. Welcome back to Hometown Radio. I'm Dave Congleton. So, let's talk about Paso Robles High School, shall we? Tribune is reporting. On Saturday morning, Paso Robles High School student Lyric Johnson received a text from her father that included a link to a Facebook post. When Johnson clicked on the link, she found herself suddenly staring at her own photo taken at an anti-ICE protest that she helped organize in February, followed by hundreds of comments from outraged parents and community members. The photo in question depicted Johnson holding a sign that said, F MAGA, although it was the word, with a drawing of a Black Panther next to an ice machine labeled with abolish ICE and no ICE. A different image in the post depicted another protest attendee holding a sign that said F ICE, but again, the whole word. But here's the kicker. Both photos were published in the Paso Robles High School yearbook as part of a spread of protest coverage by yearbook staff and student journalists. Some parents are upset about this, apparently. One parent wrote, Paso Robles High School has hit an all-time low. Another one, super classy to put this in the yearbook. More than 1,200 comments have been posted debating the merits of including documentation of the protest in the end-of-the-year publication. Always good to get perspective from Annie Lorenzen. She joins us now. Annie, good afternoon.
1: Good afternoon, Dave.
0: I am old enough to remember in my high school yearbook who was most likely to succeed. That was about as controversial as we got. What the hell?
1: Yeah, and I went to a private girls' high school, so, you know, controversy wasn't even there.
0: All right, so basically what this yearbook did is that it documented the events of the year, which apparently included students protesting current events, and they held up some admittedly vulgar signs, and these photos were included in the yearbook. And, you know, you've got the background in education. You can be conservative on some things, open-minded on other things. Let's get your general reaction, Annie.
1: Thank you, Dave. You know, the article that you're talking about was written by the Tribune's editorial board.
0: Well, the article I'm quoting is the original reporting of the incident. The editorial I haven't gotten to yet.
1: Oh, okay. I'm sorry. I didn't see the other stuff. Anyway, what horrified me in this article was that there were calls to deny the kids that participated their diplomas. There was a call to have, you know, certain, whoever the staff or teachers or counselor or whoever was involved should be canned. That horrified me because the times we're living in that these kids are seeing up front and personally is a very critical time for our country. And the fact that these kids, some of whom most likely witnessed what went on in North County when ICE raided what they raided up there, or no kids or families that were impacted. In addition to which, it was all over social media feeds at the time that this was hitting our county. And so these kids, some of whom are juniors and seniors, some may be younger, but this is a big deal in the world in which they've spent the latter part of their high school. And I believe that it should be left in the yearbook. It's something that happened that wasn't just local, was national. And these kids are our mirrors. They're mirroring what they're seeing and what they're hearing. And, of course, as the Tribune brings up, you know, some of their families are people that strongly support this president. And he has been quoted quite often, not just once, not just twice, using that word. Well, in very demeaning ways.
0: And here's the editorial that you were referencing, quoting the Tribune editorial on this issue. Here's the world we live in. The president of the United States can say F in an on-camera interview, but when a high school yearbook includes photos with the F word written on handwritten protest signs, all hell breaks loose.
1: Yeah, and this age group that we're talking about, and even younger, are very, very sensitive to hypocrisy amongst the adults that they see, that they know. And hypocrisy is something that middle school and high school struggles with as a class of kids. Meaning not just one class, but as a group of educated people, young educated people. And, you know, I'll say it again. They are mirroring something, and they are also exercising their rights as citizens of this country, one of which is free speech. It's an offensive word to a lot of people, but a lot of people who ought not to be using it in public do. So I'm kind of disappointed, and it was a great number of people that were just absolutely horrified that this would end up in their yearbook, but it would be horrible to not have it in these kids' yearbooks. This year in this school has seen many, many things that we wish they never had to. And this is one of those things where they felt strongly enough in an area that is highly conservative to go out and demonstrate knowing that there'd be backlash.
0: As you mentioned earlier, one parent said they hope future employers see the yearbook and deny jobs to the students photographed holding the signs. Another parent suggested not giving students their diplomas. There were multiple calls for staff firings and one request for an ICE facility in the area. Meanwhile, the Paso Robles School District has responded, and I quote, "While no final decisions have been made, possible remedies under consideration include corrective measures related to the affected page and improvements to publication review procedures moving forward." Go ahead, Annie.
1: That's double speak. I mean, God bless them for making a comment at all, and at least not instantly going one way or the other. But, you know, that's double speak for we're under pressure. We're being called out. Some very important and good people are being called out. And we'll see what those corrective measures will. We don't know. They're going to share as they go along what they might be. You know, the idea of tearing out or allowing people to tear out that page and put another page that doesn't have it on it in there is a slap in the face of these young people, as far as I'm concerned. Take away from them this, I think, is a slap.
0: Plenty to discuss with Annie Lorenz and your phone calls and text messages still to come. I'm Dave Congleton. We're live, we're local, we're hometown.
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0: So the Pastor Rubel's High School yearbook is out. We all have a yearbook. But this yearbook is different because it captured some of the moments throughout the year, including ICE protests and included publication of vulgar signs, F-ICE, but they use the word that we cannot use, nor should you use if you decide to call in a little bit. Although, Annie, as I come back to you, a quick story here. When I was in college, I ended up on the advisory board. It was a student faculty thing. And one of the things we supervised was the yearbook, and we had the interview the candidates to be editor. And the stock question always was, what's the purpose of a yearbook? Why do we need a yearbook? And without fail, it was always the obvious apparent answer, because we want a record. We want the memory of what happened this year. And for better or for worse, and I agree with you, I agree with your position, this is what happened at Paso Robles High School. Right. So why wouldn't you want to publish it?
1: Well, and it's not even why wouldn't you. Maybe people just don't, but when you realize what a yearbook means to kids, young people, and what they and their families have to spend for those that have limited budgets to have a yearbook. Yearbooks are not free. So this is an investment for them to have a way that really lays out the year, that year for them in high school, good or bad. And, you know, in one way, yeah, why wouldn't you allow them to do that? You know, they didn't pick a No Kings protest where somebody's mentioned by name. You know, that even in those protests, that word was used against the administration and an individual in particular. But they didn't choose that. They chose something that I think really impacted that county and those kids personally for many of them. So that is huge. That's like the Vietnam War back in those days, you know, when kids were some kids were protesting the Vietnam War. And you know, I don't know. We didn't see anything in our yearbook about that. I'm not sure what that would have meant. But this protest is really fresh for these kids. This has been, and for some of them, to even use that word on a poster was shocking for them, but they felt, I think, not given permission, but felt like if people I know and care about, not people maybe that were directly impacted by ICE, but if people I know and care about are saying this around my ears regularly, you know, an uncle, the family, whatever, and it seems to be a word that gets everybody's attention, I think that lends credence to their. And most of them know it's an offensive word, but it lends credence to the seriousness of this in their lives at this time.
0: Though I wonder, and I'm just wondering this out loud, whether or not there was another side to that issue, meaning were there students who were supporting ICE, and would it not have been more fair to present signs from both sides? Assuming that there was, there may not have been.
1: Well, you know, I believe, I don't know about Paso Robles, Dave, but I know that when we now have ICE protests, like at Delaney Hall in Pennsylvania, or New Jersey rather, you know, there are MAGA people and people from the opposite side that may or may not be MAGA who were also protesting at the same time. So, you know, I don't know. And I don't even know what the Tribune did as far as covering the protests in North County, because read the Tribune.
0: All right. Well, here, on the Frederick Law text line, no excuse to use this language in a yearbook. During the Vietnam protests, we got spit on and cussed, but it was never put in a yearbook. If we use this language in school, we were expelled. Now, there's a question for you. So the yearbook publishes a photo with the F word on a sign. But now if a student were to go to a student assembly and say F ICE, would that student be reprimanded?
1: Personally, yes. That's not the place. Inside a school is not the place for that type of protest.
0: Well, why is it okay? Why is it okay to put it in a yearbook but not say it in an actual assembly?
1: Because in the yearbook, it's a picture of something that took place outside of school. That wasn't in the school, is my understanding. Wasn't on school grounds, is my understanding.
0: I thought it was on the campus.
1: So they are exercising. Some of them are already 18, but they are exercising. Now, are there kids, young people out there that would do this for shock value? Yes. But I propose that this was mostly, almost completely, not for shock value, other than we can get attention for something that needs to be addressed or communicated or talked about or negotiated, because this seems to get the attention of people everywhere.
0: Annie Lorenzen on this broadcast. The other aspect of this is the legal aspect. According to California law, student editors have substantial editorial control over school publications, including yearbooks.
1: Mm-hmm.
0: So mm-hmm. I bet you dollars to donuts, whatever you want to say, Annie, that if Paso Robles High School was to try to scrub those photos or alter them in any way, they'd get a lawsuit.
1: And I would not be surprised if that happened. And I would like to inject something right here. Personally, I abhor that word. Now, there are times when I have admired people for how delicately they inserted it into something that was not as shocking as just saying F you. Now, personally, I don't use the word except when I'm home by myself and I hurt myself, and not all the time, but sometimes. My sons know that I would rather not hear it in conversation when I'm with them. I just feel for the times that we're in. And if this wakes people up as to how it's affecting good kids, then I think it's done what it needed to do.
0: On the Frederick Law Text.

0: President of the United States, which is what the Tribune's point was. Well, here comes a book on the Frederick Law text line. The F word is an adjective and a verb. It's used commonly in conversation about good things and bad things. Mm-hmm. Paso has a large Hispanic population. Families in the North County have had life-changing impacts from ICE. The students who protested were exercising their First Amendment rights. Using the F word is also a First Amendment right. It is the nomenclature of the day.
1: Unfortunately. But the other part is there are people that are understanding that oftentimes it's just a word. It still carries weight, so that at other times it's highly offensive to certain audiences. But again, I think the person that texted that is really hitting on what I think is the heart of some of this for these young people. They were impacted, or people they knew closely were, or they witnessed themselves the destruction and the devastation of an ICE raid. And that's part of their reality as juniors, seniors, sophomores, whatever. So, again, to scrub something, what happened up there was extremely important, significant, horrifying, memorable, you know, traumatizing, newsworthy, national news, global news, whatever. And to scrub that, I think the idea of publishing things many times is to open conversations, no matter how uncomfortable. Right. And people don't want to do that oftentimes because they claim around this word, because it had originally classy, dignified people didn't use it.
0: Let me stop you there. Annie Lorenzen on this broadcast. We're talking about this controversy out of Paso Robles High School. New yearbook is out. It contains the F word and photos associated with student anti-ICE protests. We got news, traffic, weather. We'll go to the phones, read your text messages. Watch your language, please. 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
1: Frampton, a new documentary about Rock and Roll Hall of Famer Peter Frampton, premieres Thursday night at New York City's Tribeca Festival. It covers his entire career, including the Frampton Comes Alive era, which he says was too much for him to handle.
2: When you become the biggest record in history, I'll take number two, not number one, you know, in anything, because there's so much pressure on the number one.
1: The next phase of the Ice Age franchise is coming. Ice Age Boiling Point will explode into theaters February 5th, 2027, with all the main voice actors returning.
3: Tell you, it just doesn't matter! It just doesn't matter!
1: Remember Bill Murray's raunchy 1979 cult classic Meatballs? Comedy set in a failing summer camp is being made into a TV series starring heated rivalries Robbie G.K. Brian Clark, ABC News.
4: ABC News, I'm Dave Packer. A health alert in Texas. The state health department there looking into doctors to be on the lookout for potential New World screwworm cases in humans, especially if they've been in contact with cattle infected with the pest, which have now arrived in the state. This while noting there have not been any human-to-human spreading events yet. John Bolton, President Trump's national security advisor, former, is expected to plead guilty over mishandling classified documents. Sources tell ABC News this will involve one count of illegally retaining national security information.
5: They're also making clear, these sources, that it does not involve him transmitting the information to anyone, and again, that he will pay a fine of roughly $2.25 million.
4: ABC's Pierre Thomas. A deadly shooting in Northern California. Authorities say three victims were wounded and an 18-year-old dead in the parking lot of a high school after a graduation ceremony. The suspect is at large. This is ABC News.
6: On June 4th, 1776, Britain's monarch, King George III, celebrated his 38th birthday, exactly 1 month before the Continental Congress

0: adopted the Declaration of Independence on the 4th of July. American colonists transformed the traditional celebration of King George's birthday into dramatic protests against British rule. For years, the occasion had featured ringing bells, bonfires, public toasts, and patriotic speeches. But as support for independence grew, patriots staged mock funerals and symbolic ceremonies that portrayed the king's authority as dead. These public demonstrations deliberately marked the end of the monarchy's control over America and celebrated the birth of liberty instead.
1: And that's the way it was 250 years ago today. This Quarter Millennial Minute has been brought to you by the History Center of San Luis Obispo County. 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Celebrating America's 250th birthday this July and all year, this is History Center Executive Director Steve Schmidt. Happy 250th, America.
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3: KBEC 920 News Time, 533, checking traffic, southbound 101 at Grand Avenue in Arroyo Grande, still taking care of an accident from earlier in the hour. Weather, sunny until it goes down, highs in the 70s, maybe low 80s for the inland valleys at the moment, and for the coastal valleys and beaches, 60s and low 70s. That's news, traffic, and weather together. I'm Kurt Olson. 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
4: I am not throwing away my shot. I am not throwing away my shot. Yo, I'm just like my country. I'm young, scrappy, and hungry, and I'm not throwing away my shot.
5: Annie Lorenzen joins us. We're talking about the Pastor Robles yearbook controversy. Before we take calls, I want to bring Kurt into the conversation because, Kurt, I didn't know this about you. You were an editor on your yearbook.
3: Yes, a senior year faculty section editor. And, you know, in the 60s and 70s, you were there just like I was. You didn't say that word that much. And the fact that it appears in a yearbook, people could have been more creative. They could have put no ice or crush ice, you know, or the symbol, the no single, the red circle with the line. I'm just saying.
5: All right, but answer the question. Should the yearbook have printed it?
3: I don't think so. And I know that back in the day, the editors could put their thoughts in their opinions, but it was up to the administration of the school. You know how things were different in 1970-something, you know, than they are now.
5: All right, so you say no, don't publish it.
3: Publish something else. The message... that's fine, but the word, it's the word that starts with the F. That's what bugs me.
5: All right, fair enough. Annie, you have a response?
6: No, I totally respect, not just Kurt in himself as a person, but I respect that viewpoint, and I certainly understand it. I disagree with it, which is not a big deal, because he said the magic sentence. It is still, when you're all said and done, just a word.
5: Right.
6: So... You know, I think, you know, this is, we are not back in the 60s and 70s when people were still minding their P's and Q's about language. Right. We're long gone from that. And there's a lot of things that have taken place in between to, you know, yes, could the kids, you know, here somebody took pictures of this demonstration, but did the kids actually know that it was going to be, you know, end up in the yearbook, number one, maybe they did or didn't. And number two, what do the kids think? What is it that those kids think about that yearbook? I think that's really important.
5: All right, Annie, let's move on. We got a lot of calls coming in here. 805-543-8830. Let's start with Susie in Atascadero. Hey, Susie.
7: Hi, Dave.
5: Hi, Susie.
7: I think it's an interesting conversation, and you both seem to agree that the student's position on ICE is a noble cause. What if it's a less noble cause that they take their little signs out with the F word? Perhaps they don't like trans, or they don't like, they want to bomb some country, or they, you know, you have to look at it from that side too. What if it's something that you don't like or approve of?
5: That's a fair question,
7: you
5: Annie.
7: You still say, put it in the yearbook.
5: Annie?
6: No, you know, this is, thank you, Susan. This, to me, is a snapshot of what these kids are being exposed to. And this has shocked, what did it say? There were 1,200 Facebook comments about this. It has shocked a community. And, you know, would these kids, now, I said earlier in the show, maybe some of the kids going, this is our chance to act up. But I suspect North County kids know what is proper in North County and what would be...
5: Well, but wait a minute. Wait a minute. Come to Susie's point, though. What if a student held up a sign that said, F-trans students. Oh. Would you put that in the yearbook, Annie?
6: No, of course not.
7: What's the difference?
6: Because who knows what their experiences have been? How many experiences have they had with a trans person to be able to even say something that...
7: See, this is the problem.
5: Yeah.
7: If once you open the door to this controversial political things, you can't close the door.
5: You're right. Yeah, see...
7: No, maybe you should have pictures of... Why not put pictures of fights on campus or drunken kids at a football game? Put those in.
5: Because that's part of the year. That's part of the year.
7: Student experiences.
5: Yeah.
7: See, it's a tough question.
6: I honestly get that viewpoint, and I do. I respect it because I know where it's coming from. On the other hand, it's in my opinion and with my experience with the kids that would anybody allow anybody to put F trans people in a yearbook or in a protest?
7: Well, I would hope not. I'm not advocating for it.
6: Take a picture. No, Susan, if somebody came out and said, bomb this, bomb that, and they were high school kids, and they were representing a high school, and it was, you know, no. But this is.
7: But you're making a judgment call.
5: Yeah.
6: I sort of am. Yeah.
7: Anyway, that's my point.
5: All right, Susan, I'm glad you made it. Thank you.
6: And that's what opinions are and perspectives. They are judgment calls.
5: 805-543-8830. Tony's in Atascadero. Hey, Tony.
8: Yeah, what she just said about that is opening up the door. I mean, so where does it stop now? Personally, I think that they shouldn't have published it. I mean, I don't think that they should have, you know, take their graduation rights or, you know, throw the book at them. Not literally, the school yearbook. Don't throw the book at them. But, you know, conscientiously, like you're saying, you know, crush ice, dissolve ice, something of that nature. But once you open up this door, and they do have a transgender person there, how about if I'm just standing there flipping the teacher off?
5: Annie?
6: You know, I'm gonna try this. I'm really gonna try this because this is not gonna happen again. It is not opening a door, just based on the responses that are in the Facebook thing and the responses here. Do you even believe that it is opening a door, that Paso Robles High School or any other school is going to try this again? I don't think so, not in this area. I think that this is not, and by me having this stance, by the way, I'm not saying that it was right to take the picture and right to publish it. What I'm saying is this has happened. It was a very public thing. It ended up in the yearbook. I don't agree with scrubbing it. But I also don't agree that it should show up in another setting because it's too upsetting and it causes too much pain and upsetting.
5: What else, Tony?
6: Upset.
8: If it didn't happen on campus, they shouldn't have put it in there.
5: All right. Tony, thanks for calling in. 805-543-8830. Susan's in San Luis. Hey, Susan.
9: Hey, hi, Dave. Hi, Annie.
5: Hi, Susan.
9: I agree. Hi. I like this discussion. I agree totally with Annie. I'm on the same page with you. The F word is a word. That's all it is. And to this generation of young people, I think it means totally different things from when I was in high school in the late 60s. And I think what Annie said that about this being about hypocrisy, the president of the United States can say it to the entire world, but some student, like in a high school in the United States, can't put it on a sign. That student didn't like run up to somebody and say that. They wrote it on a sign, a protest sign. And I also like what you said, Annie, that it's a mirror. I thought that was awesome. It is a mirror. I think that young people right now are lost. They're angry and they're frustrated because we adults for the past, I don't know how many years now, 10 years, we cannot get it straight what our principles are. We're constantly arguing with each other. I think that in a few years, they're going to be at college, they're going to be walking around, and there's going to be every kind of sign possible, every kind of thing happening on a college campus or out in a community that they're going to have to figure out, like Annie talks about a lot, how to do critical thinking. What are your principles?
5: Okay,
9: that's my point.
5: All right, and well said. Annie?
10: Well, and obviously we are very much on the same page. There's an underlying piece here, too, that really strikes me. I am not saying that they should have published it. I'm not saying that it doesn't cause a major flap and a problem. That's not what I'm saying. But it is done. It is done, and most of it, I would be willing to bet, was done in good faith. People want to say that teenagers, they only want to shock people. They only want to shock them just to get in their face and make them uncomfortable. Yeah, that can be true. But it's also true that they have a voice that we need to hear and see what's happening for them. It's done. It's in the yearbook. What I object to is taking that out now. Yes, make a statement. Okay. Not again, it's going to happen again.
5: What else, Susan?
9: I agree with Annie. I just think that this is an opportunity, like she says, to talk to all young people in conversations about what they think and feel about their future and not judge them about this one thing.
5: I believe the phrase is, it's a teachable moment.
9: It is a big teachable moment for all of us.
5: All right, Susan, thank you. 805-543-8830 for Annie Lorenzen as we talk about the Paso Robles High School yearbook controversy. Bob is in San Luis. Hey, Bob.
11: Yeah, when did yearbooks become a form for political debate? I went to high school during the Vietnam War. And that was certainly contentious, as was debates over marijuana. None of that was in the yearbook. The yearbook is the yearbook. It's a reference book.
5: A reference for what, though, Bob? I guess that's the question.
11: It's a reference for, you know, your classmates and activities. And also your guest is expressing censorship because she said F ICE is okay, but F trans she finds offensive.
5: Annie, defend yourself.
10: What? Oh, you're talking about me?
5: Yeah.
10: Oh, okay. All right. Thank you for that. The trans issue, do we have hot issues that these kids are being exposed to right and left? Do we have kids exposed to people that represent the two parts, the two cases you're talking about? Do these kids see that every day?
5: Yeah.
10: My question.
5: Okay.
10: Okay.
5: Okay.
10: All right. They see them every day. It's a part of their life, except for one thing. This is a very different time in our history politically. What's happening politically is affecting families and kids in a very different way than the Vietnam War did, that these other big issues that we have did. This is not the same anymore. We're talking about these kids in their senior, junior, freshman year, sophomore, whatever, have been exposed to things that we were not exposed to directly. And it's part of, you said it's a record. It's a record of the year they were in school. And it's a record that impacted them enough that maybe some of them just went out for some excuse my dad's expression, piss and vinegar for glory to do something. Oh, let's upset the adults. I don't believe that the majority of those kids were there for that. And
5: right.
10: I don't think people up there do.
5: Let's
10: so
5: go
10: it's
5: back to
10: different.
5: Bob.
10: And me doing the, you know,
11: the yearbook
10: the
11: is for everybody.
10: Trans, Dave,
11: and there are a lot of people who do not want to pull their yearbook down, open it up, and see the F word.
10: No, there probably are.
6: But guess what? It happens. And are you are we going to punish them? You didn't say you were going to do that. But are we going to try to punish them for doing that?
5: Yeah.
6: They're also exercising their right as citizens of this country. They have a political right.
5: Bob, should they be punished, the students?
11: No, but you should save it for the school paper. Put those articles in the school paper, not the yearbook.
5: Fair enough. All right, Bob, thank you. 805-543-8830. Don's with us. Hey, Don.
12: Hi, Dave. Hey, Don. Hi, Annie.
5: Hey.
12: Love the subject because I got a direct example. But first I want to say everybody should listen to George Carlin, The Seven Words You Can't Say on TV. And that was controversial at the time, and now it'd be blasé.
5: No, you can't say those words. Don't say any of those words.
12: I know, but I'm giving you my example with you.
5: Okay.
12: I was on the air with you, and I said BS, but I didn't say BS. I said the full thing.
5: Yes.
12: And I realized what I said, and I hung up.
5: Yeah.
12: Had I stayed on the line, Craig would have bleeped it, which he did anyhow.
5: Yep.
12: You would have come to me and said, hey, watch your language, and we would have continued.
5: Yep.
12: But you banned me for 2 weeks.
5: Yeah.
12: And we can go around and talk about Beavis and Butthead, but if you say a-hole, you're in trouble, unless you're talking about a donkey.
5: That's right.
12: So I think it's ridiculous. If the kids had blurred out the UC and just had F blank blank K, would it be the same controversy?
5: Annie?
6: No, it wouldn't. It wouldn't. Look at how papers are printing it right and left. Newspapers, magazines,
5: and the
6: blogs,
5: president.
6: Everywhere.
5: And the president.
6: All they do is put symbols in between, and everybody knows exactly what it is.
5: Yeah,
12: and BS exemplifies the other words that I'd use. It's still the same meaning. So why the controversy over a word?
6: Yep. Especially, in the context.
5: Yep, that's the problem. All right, Don, thank you. Short break. We'll come back for a final segment with Annie Lorenzen. I'm Dave Congleton. This is KVEC.
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5: 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We're so proud to have them as a sponsor, The Dave Congleton Show. A local news update as we continue. We had Michael and Woody on this broadcast last night. We're still looking for a winner in the District 2 supervisor race. The new round of voting is out. Jim D'Antona is now in the lead. Jim has 51.3% of the vote. Michael has 48.7% of the vote. More votes to be counted, so stay tuned, as they say. Meanwhile, we are in our final segment with Annie Lorenzen talking about this controversy involving the Paso Robles yearbook that was just been published, including photographs of students holding signs saying F ICE, but it wasn't the letter F. If you want in on this conversation, we need to hear from you now, please. 805-543-8830 or 800-549-5832. On the Frederick Law text line for Annie, let me get this. Try this. Exchange the F word for rape. Now, how many people are going to use that now? I don't understand the argument, Annie.
6: No, I don't understand. I'm trying to make sense of it. Maybe, I don't know if this person would be thinking like Susan from Atascadero, that you've opened a door, so how many people are going to use it? Well, I'm not sure.
5: Well,
6: I don't know what this one is.
5: Try this one. Here's another example on the Frederick Law text line. How about students flashing gang signs? Would that make any difference in your reaction?
6: Well, yes. That would be that you know, that is very, and in North County, that's another issue up there, gangs. So would that be inflammatory? Yes. Would it, you know, and the second part of that is you extend to the fellow that just called recently, like it belongs on the high school campus instead of being in public. But it is a highly politicized issue that is taking place for these kids outside the school campus, not just on the school campus. And the campus is supposed to be apolitical. Mm. That's what a school is supposed to be. So, no, you wouldn't bring that into a school setting. A school's not supposed to be the place for that.
5: 805-543-8830. Now, here's an interesting argument on the Frederick Law text line. Basically, it goes like this, Annie. When you get a yearbook, it's not just the seniors. It's all the students, freshmen,
6: right,
5: sophomore, juniors. So it's people under the age of 18.
6: Of course it is. And those kids are in that yearbook. Their pictures are all in there. Those children, 9th through 12th grade, are all having the same experience off campus. So it's something that happens to every kid in that school, in a sense, if you know what I mean.
5: Here.
6: So, yeah, did every kid? No, probably not every 9th grader. Who knows? But we do know that who I took and broke up were families that had kids from newborns all the way till college and high school. So I would say, yes, that's indeed. But to take that away from them in that year and whitewash it, it's a huge deal. Because look at this conversation. That poster that those kids were holding is a huge deal. But they are, on one hand, being teenagers, and on the other hand, they're being citizens.
5: But here's another example on the Frederick Law text line. How about a sign that says, "Pink pigs in the blanket," referring to cops? Are you for that?
6: What is it?
5: A sign that would say pigs in a blanket, referring to police or ICE agents.
6: That's just plain rude. That's just plain rude. And people are saying that the F word is not only rude, but they have no right to say it at all. So that's, you know, and pigs in a blanket is rude. And it's rude to a class of people or a source in our community that, you know, is very important. And it's also, that part of our community is highly controversial, but it's not the same. This is not the same.
5: Well, here's an interesting argument coming on the Frederick Law text line. This is about a specific protest sign. All the other what if questions can be settled separately.
6: Hmm. I agree. As they come in context, to bring up the things that our listeners have, although valid in many ways, it's out of context. It's trying to compare apples and oranges. It's a form of fallacy. It's the what about this? And what we're talking about is a specific incident, a specific group of kids, a specific part of our county, a specific set of our community.
5: All right. Vita is texting that she agrees with you. But now here also on the Frederick Law text line is an interesting question. What is the line between documenting reality and endorsing a message? So if I put
6: if I make that
5: editorial decision that I want to put in this photograph, am I saying that I endorse that sign? I think that's a pretty good question.
6: Well, I think it is a good question. And I think the opinion piece pointed out all sides of the issue, as far as I could read, Dave. I could be wrong. But I think the opinion piece, what it did was address the concerns in context. And so the editorial decision, what was that part again? Sorry.
5: Well, the question is there a line between documenting reality and endorsing a message? But the fact that this photo was included, was it a deliberate decision by the editors to endorse that position of F. Ice?
6: You know, I don't get that impression, but that's just me. I don't think it was an endorsement. I think it was a reflection. I think it was a snapshot of something important that happened. That's, you know, it is documenting something that is very uncomfortable. But there's truth in there somewhere, and there's real people involved with real human concerns. So, yeah, there probably is a fine line if you want to look at it that way. That's a pretty good way of looking at it.
5: Makes
6: it's a documentary.
5: Makes me wonder if there was a faculty advisor involved, but it's been a long time. Kurt, anything else you want to say about this since you're the former editor?
3: Just that I kind of agree with, the message they're trying to get across. It is really 2025 or 26 years. But turn my headphones up so I can hear myself talk. It's just a different word instead.
5: All right, Annie, I got about 30 seconds for a final thought.
6: Well, I think we all wish a different word had been used. I totally agree with that. As an advisor, I would have really had a long conversation with those kids to find out what was the purpose really underlying. Peel the onion back. So, you know, but it happened, it's done, and the kids were either, you know, they were advised in some way. We know that. And they do have certain rights. So this conversation, I would ask, I wish I could. I'm going to start.
5: You can't because we don't have any more time. Annie, thanks so much for the conversation. Off we go. We've got news and traffic and weather. 6 o'clock hour starts now. I'm Dave Congleton.
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18: From ABC News, I'm Dave Packer. Coal is in, renewable energy is out. President Trump says his administration is investing hundreds of millions of dollars to upgrade coal-burning power plants and using the money that Congress had earmarked for clean energy.
19: As a result of the $700 million investment that I'm announcing today, we will protect 14 coal plants and 42 coal mines, it's a tremendous number, and build two new coal plants and one massive new export terminal because we're exporting coal.
18: While President Trump says he will nominate his former personal lawyer, Todd Blanche, to make his position as acting attorney general permanent, the president says his new director of national intelligence pick, William Pulte, will be temporary.
19: It's an acting position. It's not a permanent. He's not going to be permanent because, you know, I don't think he'd want to be permanent. But he's a very smart guy, and he may find out some things about the rigged elections, et cetera, et cetera.
18: Democrats are threatening to hold up a major national security bill if Pulte is appointed. The House this evening passing a measure to provide almost $2 billion of aid to Ukraine and impose new sanctions against Russia. All but one Democrat voting for the measure and 18 Republicans, despite GOP leadership in opposition to the measure, voting for it. In Texas, a teenage defendant says it was self-defense, but prosecutors say it was murder.
20: Carmelo Anthony, now 19, charged with first-degree murder and the stabbing death of 17-year-old fellow athlete Austin Metcalf after a confrontation at a track meet last year. Prosecutors called it a sneak surprise attack, showing the jury grainy surveillance of the bleachers where it all happened that rainy morning after Anthony sat under a tent belonging to Metcalf's team.
18: ABC's Morgan Norwood. A manhunt for the suspect after a deadly shooting in Northern California that left three people wounded and an 18-year-old dead in the parking lot of a high school after a graduation ceremony. Police say there's no ongoing threat to the public. You're listening to ABC News.

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2: Teams are expanding the search area as they look for Lynette Hooker. Hooker went missing in the Bahamas, where she was traveling with her husband. The husband says she fell out of a dinghy with the boat's key engine. ABC's Victor Oquendo has more.
3: The 55-year-old mother has been missing since April 4th. The U.S. Coast Guard dive team on the water and the beach of an area called Snake Creek. Just a quarter mile from the boatyard, Brian Hooker says he paddled to the night Lynette went missing.
2: As we heard, President Trump is doubling down on coal. Meanwhile, China has committed to renewable energy resources like wind and solar. Experts say it's helping them weather the economic storms that have affected other countries, including the U.S. ABC's Britt Clinett toured a massive thermo energy plant in China's western deserts.
4: In the United States, businesses are still investing billions in large-scale renewable energy projects, but at least 38 new solar, wind and battery power plants were cancelled in the first part of 2026 in the face of opposition to renewables from the Trump administration, according to the nonpartisan organization E2. In contrast, China's state-backed renewable push continues to expand at speed. That first solar plant we visited just came online in 2018, and now there are 18 across the country and more than a dozen more under construction.
2: Ford is recalling more than 400,000 Expedition and Lincoln Navigator vehicles over a seatbelt issue that could result in an injury during a crash. Dave Packer, ABC News.
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8: KBEC 920 News Time is 6:06, and checking traffic still on the scene of an accident from last hour. Highway 101 southbound Grand Avenue in Arroyo Grande. Just getting the final pieces of that cleaned up. And weather, sunny till it goes down. Temperatures, the 70s, 80s inland. Coastal valleys and beaches, 60s and low 70s. Those overnight in the low 50s. That's news, traffic, and weather together. 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
9: 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Lindsay is selling approximately 2.7 times more in total sales volume per year than the number two agent in the county. She is closing more than double the number of transactions annually compared to the next ranked agent in the area. 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She's always happy to hear from you. And yes, please, Tell her Dave says hi. After that, go ahead, start packing. You'll be moving fast. License number 01868098. This hour, always good to be in conversation with our dear friend and regular contributor, the one, the only Michelle Dostere, who joins us now. Michelle, good afternoon.
5: Good afternoon, David.
9: How are you, dear?
5: I am fine, except for the gang of deer eating my garden. But other than that, I'm fine.
9: In a move that stunned government ethics experts, the Trump administration last week rolled out a $1.8 billion fund to compensate supposed victims of Biden-era lawfare. You heard the word right, lawfare. And barred the IRS from pursuing any and all pending tax claims against the president, his family, or his businesses, which led one ethics expert to call this one of the most single corrupt acts in American history. That's what we're going to talk about. So, Michelle, what's going on here? Break this down for our listeners. What's Trump trying to do?
5: He's walking into the door of the U.S. Treasury and stealing your tax dollars. Is what he's doing with no legal authority. There's a couple of facts that people talking about this keep ignoring. Trump's taxes were leaked between October and November of 2019 and November of 2020 when Donald Trump was president. 438,000 other people had their tax returns leaked as well. At the time, the IRS was run by Trump's appointee, Charles Pettig. So Trump is suing the government for something that happened under his administration and his appointee. By the way, legally, he only had 2 years to file suit, but never mind. So he filed this suit in January, claiming in $10 million, whatever, even though it was way past the statute. And the judge said, I don't think this is a real lawsuit. I don't think you can sue yourself. I will want to hear briefings on this at the middle of this week. And was pretty, it was going to get thrown out of court. Everybody said, this is insane. Well, before she could do that, the acting attorney general, Todd Blanche, also known as Donald Trump's former personal attorney who got Ghislaine Maxwell moved to the cushy prison, said, oh, no, we've settled it. There's a settlement. We're going to take $1.8 billion of taxpayer money from a fund that Congress had set up years ago for people who had actual genuine cases against the government and actually won their cases in court. So it's to pay actual settlements to people who actually were wrongly accused or tried by the government. But Trump is going to use it to pay, he says, the people who beat up cops and smeared poop on the walls of our Congress, people who were indicted, tried, convicted, in many cases pled guilty to these crimes, and now Trump's going to shower a whole bunch of money on them. There are three main points I want to make. First off, this is blatantly illegal. That fund that he is going to steal is not set up for anything like this. It's set up to actually pay court judgments. There is no settlement here. They filed no settlement documents with the court. There is no legal settlement. Donald Trump is just taking the money, which you cannot do. We are not yet, or weren't, Nicaragua. This is, as everyone says, the most blatantly corrupt thing. And it's Donald Trump walking into the Treasury, taking money that Congress has appropriated for one purpose and saying, no, I'm taking it and I'm giving it to my thugs. The second point I want to make, it's interesting to me that after January 6th, Trump said, oh, I had nothing to do with that. All those people, all those rioters, they were all Antifa people. They were all FBI agents. I had nothing to do with that. And so the people that he claimed were not his people, he is now showering money on. Third thing is, I want to know if this covers the 78 of those people that he pardoned who have since been rearrested for such charming crimes as child sexual abuse and spousal abuse and assault and battery and assault with a deadly weapon.
9: In terms...
5: Are they going to get a chunk of this?
9: Yeah. In terms of the slush fund and the $1.8 billion, the U.S. Senate, the Senate Republicans, have pushed back against this, Michelle. They don't like this idea.
5: This is too blatant. This is just too blatant. The story is that on Thursday, when Todd Blanche went to meet with them, 24 Republican senators screamed at him. That this is just ridiculous. You cannot, you don't walk into the Treasury, take $1.8 billion appropriated for one thing, and say, oh, I'm just taking this and giving it to my guys. It's just too blatant even for them. And there are Republican members of Congress who just said, we're going to stop it. This is ridiculous. We're just going to stop it.
9: And do you think that's going to happen?
5: Yes. Yes, unless they all want to lose their seats. People are starting to really get irritated about all this blatant corruption. Just, it's in your face. It's every day. You know, you read the papers. There was a New York Times on a whole story on the 20th about how since they took over the Commodities Bureau that is set up to regulate things like crypto trading and markets, they gutted it. Anybody who raised an objection to this was investigated to all the crypto scams that they're running. I mean, it's just blatant corruption in your face day after day. And Americans are starting to go, wait a minute. This is like being in, you know, Nicaragua in the 50s when the Somozas would just collect taxes from the people and steal it. This cannot go on. I think they'll stop it because it's just too egregious. Even I'm surprised that he finally did something so blatantly corrupt that there was some Republicans developed a spine. It was just astonishing.
9: All right, Michelle Dostere, stay with us. We'll come back. We'll give her a chance to point out some more examples.
10: All it takes is one bad call to change the outcome of a game, and one pill can change your life forever. 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
9: You have landed on the Dave Congleton Show, always your hometown radio talk show. Joe Rogan, yeah, that guy, he has called the Trump $1.8 billion slush fund, quote unquote, crazy. He goes, this is nuts. Michelle Dostere is being a little bit more diplomatic, but I think everyone is scratching their heads, shaking their heads. But one of the points we're trying to make, Michelle, as we're back with you, is that this is just the latest in a series of examples since Trump and his family have come back into power. Take a minute, sketch things out for us, please.
5: Well, got about 15 examples here. Well, we'd start with the fact that the IRS has, since 1975, always audited presidents every year just to make sure, you know, just to give people confidence that their government was not corrupt until Trump. And part of the settlement was that Trump's or his sons or any of his businesses cannot be audited for anything up until this supposed deal with Blanche. Trump, by the way, has been arguing with the IRS for about 10 years over some of his dicey Trump tax returns, and if he loses again, which he will, he's on the hook for $100 million, but that just went away. Basically, Trump does not have Trump. It's carte blanche to cheat on your taxes. The chief attorney of the IRS walked out the door and quit because this was just too corrupt. See, Biden never made any trades. Obama never made any trades. George Bush never made any trades. Trump has done 3,600 stock trades, not in a blind trust, directed by him, since he took office. Such wonderful things as he goes and buys a bunch of Dell stock, and then he goes out and does a speech 4 days later saying everybody should buy stock in Dell. It's a wonderful company. He buys NVIDIA stock, and a week later they announce that, oh, by the way, NVIDIA chips can be sold to China, and the stock soars. He buys Palantir stock, and then they announce a week later that, oh, by the way, the government signed like a 250, you know, huge contract with Palantir. So he's been front-running the stock market. His son, Don Jr., is a partner in an investment management firm called 1789 Capital. It used to have $200 billion under management. No, it used to have $200 million under management. It now has $3.5 billion under management. That is people who are throwing money at this firm because then they say it right out because now they have political connections.
9: Well, they must be doing a good job, Michelle, to attract that kind of interest.
5: Yeah. No, it's the price you pay. It's the price you pay for getting what you want, having your merger go through, having, you know, regulations that are supposed to protect the American people disappeared. It's the price you pay. And the thing is, there's nothing so petty that Trump won't dip his, you know, little finger in. The Florida airport, for heaven's sakes. Everything you buy in the Florida airport now, the Palm Beach airport that they named Trump Airport, he now has a licensing deal. And the thing is, it's not just him. It's not just his sons. It's not just the obvious people. All of the people that he hired have the same lack of ethics, which is why you have, you know, Cash Patel flying FBI agents around and using the FBI plane to take his girlfriend out to a concert. And you have Kristi Noem giving one of her buddies a $200 million no-bid contract. It's so blatant. It's really funny. Trump says, well, I got a great deal on painting the bottom of the reflecting pool blue, which is A, a bad idea, and B, won't work. He said, I got a great deal. I got one of my guys to do it. And then everybody went, wait a minute. It was supposed to cost $3 million, but the no-bid contract went for $17 million. And like 2 days later, he's like, well, I had nothing to do with it. I'd never heard of this guy. You know, it's Americans have a short attention span, but this stuff is just piling up and piling up.
9: What about
5: your tax dollars?
9: What about Elon Musk?
5: Oh, let's see. Well, SpaceX, which is going to go public next week, is, excuse me, nothing but a lien against the U.S. government treasury. As I said, he was paying $5,000. The government was paying $5,000 per Starlink uplink in the Gulf War, which is the price everybody else was paying, and Musk said, no, the government should pay me $25,000 for a Starlink uplink. And they said, oh, okay. But went up, you know, now the government is paying five times what anyone else is paying for Starlink service. It's just, it goes on and on and on and on, and it just... so blatant.
9: Michelle Dostair on this broadcast. So what about the inspector generals that were attached to the various departments to keep people in check, Michelle?
5: Well, remember, the first thing Trump did was fire 15 of them when he got there. He fired inspector generals right, left, and center. Another story that your listeners may want to look at is in the New York Times from the 20th, how they basically gutted the CFTC, the Commodities Trading Exchange. They fired everybody. Anybody who said, no, this might be a little crooked, or, oh, I'm not sure that Trump's crypto thing actually, you know, follows along and with the laws, or Trump's sons, and all of a sudden, you know, these inspectors are being investigated or fired or laid off. They just gutted the people that are supposed to stop them. It's just, we have become, like I said, like Nicaragua in the 50s, like a banana republic, where the ruling family steals all the wealth of the country.
9: And can the country, do nothing, Michelle?
5: Well, they could impeach the president. That would be a start, but it's going to be interesting. Americans are starting to realize, wait a minute, you know, my health insurance costs just doubled, and you're paying Elon Musk this. Plus, the front running of the trading on prediction markets is so egregious. There have been 8 really blatant trades, bets on where the price of oil was going to go, front running an announcement from Trump that moved that market by about an hour or 2 hours. So the insider trading is just getting so egregious. And the thing is, you know, there's counterparties on the other side of these trades. It's your 401k that is not, you know, doing as well as it should because somebody else is, you know, front-running the oil trades. So I think the corruption now has just gotten so bad. Plus, you know, there's a whole bunch of other awful things going on, and I just spent $75 to fill up my Subaru today, and the American people, it is dawning on them, for example, that $169 billion American consumers paid in tariffs before the Supreme Court got around to ruling them illegal. Now, that $169 billion is going to be refunded, but it's not going back to you and it's not going back to me. It's going back to the company, to Walmart and AutoZone and everybody who raised their prices and is now getting refunded. But the American consumer paid on average about $1,800 over the last year in tariff-related charges. Now, people, it's hard to, it's hard for people to ignore

0: I'm broke. The credit card delinquencies are going up. Auto loan delinquencies are going up. And if this debacle overseas actually ended, not, you know, change of mind every 3 hours, it actually ended today, someone said, if you want to see $3 gas again, it'll be probably till about 2027 or 2028. The supply shocks aren't worse than they are is because nations have been drawing down their reserves. Well, that's almost gone.
1: Hold that thought, Michelle Dostier is with us. Talking about the proposed $1 billion slush fund is what we're calling it. We got a lot to cover.

0: ABC News, I'm Dave Packer. President Trump says his administration is investing hundreds of millions of dollars to upgrade coal-burning power plants and using the money that Congress has earmarked for clean energy to do that.
1: As a result of the $700 million investment that I'm announcing today, we will protect 14 coal plants and 42 coal mines. It's a tremendous number. And build two new coal plants and one massive new export terminal because we're exporting coal.
0: The House this evening passing a measure to provide almost $2 billion of aid to Ukraine and impose new sanctions against Russia. All but one Democrat voting for the measure and 18 Republicans despite GOP leadership in opposition to the measure. A manhunt for the suspect after a deadly shooting in Northern California that left three people wounded and an 18-year-old dead in the parking lot of a high school after a graduation ceremony. Police say there is no ongoing threat to the public. This is ABC News.
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6: Michelle Duster is with us. We have started off talking about the $1.8 billion slush fund. That is the best name for it. That President Trump is calling for. But to the surprise of several of us, Republican senators are pushing back and saying that this is unacceptable, which, as we're back with you, Michelle, leads to the obvious question. Do you see this as a turning point between Trump and the Republicans in the Senate, or is this just a one-off disagreement?
7: Well, the Republicans are stuck between a rock and a hard place, which is the primary voters, people who voted out Thomas Massie and people like that, the primary voters are hardcore MAGA, the 30% who would drink the Kool-Aid. The trouble is that they will be defeated in general. So they're kind of stuck. You know, it was always going to end like this. Trump has been vastly weakened by the Iranian war debacle, because that's another thing, that there's really no sugarcoating that. You know, he started the war and he lost it. And plus the chaos, people are just, you know, you can't ignore the chaos anymore.
6: Well, come back. Wait a minute. How did we lose the Iranian war? This is news to me.
7: Well, when we went to war, Trump said, I have three goals. We're going to have regime change. People are going to rise up. We're going to eliminate their ability to enrich uranium and make it a bomb. And we're going to take out their missile capacity, their ballistic missile capacity. None of those things have happened. What has happened, we've spent at least $200 billion. We've vastly depleted very expensive munitions, shooting down $30,000 drones. The Iranian leader, who was A, a little bit wary of American power, and B, had religious objections to a nuclear bomb, was killed to be replaced by his hardline son. And so the Iranian regime also, as David, we talked about this when I was first on. They closed the Strait of Hormuz. And they can keep it closed.
6: All right.
7: 20% of the world's oil, natural gas, is bottlenecked right now. And the Iranians, here's the thing. The Iranians don't care if their people suffer. They don't have elections. They're not going to be overthrown. They know that they have stronger hands, but they'll keep the strait closed.
6: All right, let's take some calls. 805-543-8830, 800-549-5832. Give us a call, shoot us a text. We start with Bob in San Luis. Hey, Bob.
8: Hi, Dave. Hi, Michelle.
6: Hi, Bob.
7: Hi, Bob.
8: Hey, Michelle, concerning this slush fund, I've been led to believe by what I think I've read is that not only is this fund illegal, not only is it not any sort of settlement, but two factors. One, because it's not a legal arrangement, there's no designated payee like there would be in a class action suit. So I think this promise to pay the January 6th insurrectionists is just more smoke and mirrors to spike his approval. But at the same time, I don't think he has any intention of giving a dime to these guys at all.
6: Michelle?
7: I don't know. That's a darn good question. There is no audit. There is a committee of five people whom Trump can fire anytime he wants. and there's no way to know. This is why we call it a slush fund, because there's no way to know.
8: Other thing about this also is the 1.8 figure billion. That's there's nothing in law. There's nothing that controls that figure. Once again, smoke and mirrors. This could be upwards of $10 billion or unlimited. If the president is not held accountable to this, if he's not stopped because it's illegal, he will bleed the treasury for his own personal gain.
7: That's what he's doing. It's $1.8 billion with no legal controlling authority. You don't get to spend government money unless it's been, allocated by Congress. And this is not what this was for. But this is the same as the $1 billion. Remember, the Board of Peace is another slush fund where they took $1 billion that they had allocated to the State Department for other things and paid it to Trump's Board of Peace, which is an account in Kuwait somewhere.
6: All right, let's move on. Bob, thanks for the call. 805-543-8830 for Michelle Dostere. Paul is with us on KVEC. Hi, Paul.
9: Hello, Dave.
6: Hi,
9: hello,
6: Paul.
9: Michelle.
6: Hi.
9: Boy, Michelle, I haven't heard what you've been talking about, but, you know, where do we start? Do we start with the 747 that Kuwait gave them? Do we talk about the between $250 million and $750 million in stock trades that he made in the first quarter of this year? Do we go with his pardons? Have you talked about his pardons?
7: I haven't even got there yet. The going rate appears to be about $5 million gets you a pardon.
9: It's bizarre that you know, and people will still throw out the magic beans. He's draining the swamp when he's the most corrupt president I think we've had in our history, definitely in my lifetime. I mean, he makes Nixon look like George Washington.
7: Not Times did a great editorial that says we have never seen anything nearly this corrupt ever in our entire 250-year history. This dwarfs anything that's ever happened to us.
6: What else, Paul?
7: Well, it's amazing, isn't it?
9: Yeah, Michelle, the thing that bothers me about these pardons that he's been selling. I mean, there was somebody that got convicted of, I think, nursing home fraud, and his mom went and did a $1 million plate fundraiser with Trump, and he got off. But what bothers me about these things, like that reality TV guy that got convicted of $19 million in tax fraud and everything, these people get to walk away from any type of penalty or restitution to the victims once they get a Trump pardon.
7: The U.S. Treasury.
6: Oh, here, let Paul make his point. Paul, go ahead.
9: Yeah, the U.S. Treasury, these people that are supposed to pay back taxes on these ill-gotten goods, they get to walk away from that. So the taxpayers get screwed, too.
6: Michelle.
7: Yeah, well, Trump himself is getting out of $100 million in tax fines. But it's just amazing to me that J.D. Vance and can walk around saying, oh, we're going to get rid of corruption. Are you kidding me? If you just look in his first term, he pardoned a Medicare fraud guy from Florida who had $1.3 billion, Bill Stormer, in Medicare fraud. Trump commuted his sentence. There was another guy who had $205 million in Medicare fraud. Trump commuted Lawrence Duren. Trump commuted his sentence and wiped out restitution. I mean, if you go through and if you Google Trump corrupt pardoned and see what he has pardoned, and then to actually send people out to talk about corruption, I mean, it takes some gall. You got to give them that.
6: All right, Paul, thank you. 805-543-8830. Follow up on that, though, Michelle, because particularly here in California, this is going to be a theme from the Republicans in the fall campaign, widespread fraud, whether it's in California or Minnesota. These accusations have been percolating up. Is that not a legitimate concern?
7: Well, you can't really be concerned about Medicare corruption if you are busy pardoning all the people who commit it. It's only fraud if it's people he doesn't like doing it, evidently. The rest of them, I mean, there have just been dozens of pardons of Medicaid and Medicare fraudsters from Trump. So I would imagine that's going to kind of negate that whole thing, unless it's just, you know, a way to, it's just a way to whitewash racism. It's so funny. They're talking about all the Somalis committing fraud in Minnesota. The mastermind of the whole thing was not Somali. She was Republican. So, you know, I think that's going to be a little bit of a hard sell come the election.
6: All right, Michelle Dostera is with us. We'll come back for a final segment right here on KVEC. I'm Dave Congleton.
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6: We're in a final segment, Michelle Dostera. If you want to join us, we'd like to hear from you now, please. 805-543-8830 or 800-549-5832. We've been talking a little bit about this $1.8 billion slush fund that President Trump is desiring. House Senate Republicans, stress the word Republicans, are pushing back and what this might hold for the future. Also getting Michelle's thoughts about what is happening with Iran and how that is going to play out. Before we wind up on Iran, Texas is today. Who's going to win, Cornyn or Paxton, in your estimation?
7: Since Molly Ivan died, I have not understood Texas politics. I would guess if Trump nominated Paxton, I would guess that's who's going to win, or if Trump endorsed Paxton. Who is, you know, about next to Trump himself in corruption. But I, Texas, who knows, you know?
6: All right, let's take a call. We've got Vita in Los Osos. Hey, Vita.
15: Hi.
6: Hi.
7: Hey, Vita.
15: You know, I like being welcomed by your producer. That's very nice. Thank you. Keith, right? Is it Keith?
6: Kurt.
15: Oh, sorry. Anyway, hi, Michelle. And my question, I haven't heard the whole discussion. Maybe you've already answered it. But is there a way to stop Trump from getting the money for the slush fund? Can the Congress?
7: I would imagine when the House comes back, or when Congress comes back, or if the House ever actually does anything, that it will be stopped.
15: Do you think they actually have the courage?
7: If it's not stopped in the House and Senate, it'll be stopped in the courts. Because it's illegal as hell. The president does not get to walk over to a department and take the money from it. Congress controls the purse, not that they've cared so far, but this is a little slimy even for them. I think it'll be stopped.
15: I thought
7: his tariffs would be stopped, and they were stopped finally.
6: Took a while.
15: Yeah, I haven't heard anyone call in and defend it, have they?
6: No.
15: I would hope so.
6: I mean, how do you defend it?
15: Exactly. That would be remarkable. But how does, you know, if the U.S. Congress tries to defend it, oh, my gosh, that would be incredible.
6: Yeah. Good to hear from you, Vita. Thank you very much. 805-543-8830, particularly with the midterms on the horizon. I think it'd be difficult to be in that position, Michelle.
7: Also, it's what Trump really hadn't figured out was that, okay, he got, you know, he defeated Massey in a primary, you know, if he defeats Cornyn, too, a lot of Republicans who were driven out, not a lot, but a few Republicans who have been driven out of their party by Trump in the primaries have nothing more to lose now.
6: That's right.
7: You know, they've already gotten defeated in the primary, so now Thomas Massey can go onto the House floor and start reading the Epstein files. If he wants to. He's got nothing to lose.
6: And he's already pulled papers for 2028.
7: Yeah, well, but by 2028, no one will ever admit to having voted for Trump. It is irritating to see that Senator Kennedy of Louisiana, who was defeated, who Trump never forgave for voting for impeachment. Fine. He is a doctor. He knew better. And he voted to confirm RFK, which is to get a bunch of people killed. He voted to confirm Hegseth, who is incredibly unqualified to do this job. But now that he's been defeated in the primary again, he has nothing to lose. It would have been nice if people actually had principles before then. But there's a lot of people very angry with Trump. And right. Republican senators and congressmen like living in Washington, D.C. They don't want to lose their seats.
6: All right. Let's take a call. We got Garth on KVEC. Hey, Garth.
16: Hey, Dave, Michelle.
6: Hey, Garth.
16: So what we keep failing to talk about is why we're here, okay? So, you know, you've got the Democrats. I mean, obviously Trump's corrupt. There's no question there. There's no argument there. But we have a Democratic Party that decries, you know, what Trump's doing, you know, his consolidation of power and, you know, the constitutional violations and everything. Yet the Democrats do nothing. And Ralph Nader has said that the only way to fight against Trump will be a mass mobilization. And the Democrats try to squash that whenever it's talked about because they fear that. So the problem is with the Democrats also. They're Trump's greatest ally at this point.
6: Let's hear from Michelle.
7: That drives me insane. Do I wish that they had been more more forceful in opposition from the very beginning? Yes. But they are in the minority because a whole bunch of people in the last election said, oh, they're all alike, and they're not the same. Joe Biden was not Donald Trump. Kamala Harris was not Donald Trump. But there's people who didn't show up to vote it's the Democrats' fault, too. They're in the minority because people wouldn't show up to vote. And to say they're all the same, I think it's just, I agree that the Democrats have been slow to recognize the times that we are in. But then Trump does something so egregious, you know, by the time you get yourself organized to try and stop him tearing down the White House, he's, you know, putting up a triumphal arch. There's so much every day that he does.
6: He floods the zone. Garth, what else do you want to say?
16: Yeah. Well, let's go back to the Democratic Party. And basically, you know, the few Democrats that go after, you know, the social inequality and the abuses by the billionaire class, you know, people like Sanders and Mondami, the Democratic Party treats them like they're lepers. You know, they ignore the concerns and the demands of, you know, Democratic Party voters. So I put blame square on the Democrats for this. Obviously, Trump has the blame, but the Democratic Party, the do-nothing Democratic Party, shares a huge amount of blame here. I'm not saying they're the same as the Republicans, but they're almost just as bad now.
7: No, I strongly push back against that, because that is such an easy way out, and that is how...
16: It's not an easy way out.
7: That is the... No, that is
16: the
7: how...
16: Fact. That's the fact, Michelle.
7: It's not a fact. That's how that is the propaganda.
6: Let her speak.
16: Do some reading, Michelle.
6: Hey, hold on. Michelle has the floor. Let Michelle. Here. Nobody is hearing either one of you right now. But Michelle, go ahead and speak.
16: He has Trump hatred, and that's fine. But
6: here. Let Michelle. Let Michelle respond. Michelle.
7: Sure. This just drives me insane. And this was all the TikTok propaganda that kept people from voting Trump out, that put Trump in office. This is what they try and do. This is why the Russians spent so much money backing Bernie Sanders in 2016.
16: Oh, give me a break. You're going to pull the Russians into this again.
7: Google it.
16: Now, that's an easy out, Michelle.
7: Do some reading,
16: and I would expect more of you than that.
6: All right. Oh, look how close we are to ending the hour. Oh, my God. I'm sorry, Garth. We're out of time. There we go.
7: Google Russian, David. This drives me crazy.
6: I know it does. Here, just I got a couple minutes
7: left. All you have to do is Google Russian propaganda backing Bernie Sanders in 2016.
6: All right.
7: The Russian and the Republican playbook is to split off, is to convince progressives or the far left of the Democratic Party to stay home. They did it in 2016, and they did it again in 2024.
6: Right.
7: People who get that political news from TikTok fall for it every time, and it's just
6: frustration.
7: How we got here.
6: Okay, your frustration is duly noted. I've got 3 minutes. I promised you a chance to predict the future with Iran. What do you think is going to happen there?
7: Sooner or later, a piece of paper is going to come out from Pakistan or Kuwait or whoever's going to try and solve this. And it is going and Trump will sign it. And we will be in a far worse position than we ever were before, strategically, militarily, economically. And we will have exposed huge military vulnerabilities, plus alienated the rest of the world. And hurt them badly economically. He lit a match to America's reputation. And he wants out. He doesn't think things through, and people warned him, you know, this might not go well. He didn't listen. And now he's just spinning frantically, trying to find a way that it doesn't look like the Iranians won. And the Iranians are already much stronger. And plus, you know, the lies, you just can't keep them up anymore. Oh, they destroyed all their military. Well, no. They still have 76% of their ballistic missiles. Oh, we destroyed their nuclear capabilities. Well, no. It's buried in the mountains somewhere. He's just spinning frantically to not look like he lost, but sooner or later. But he has two options. He can take the L, or he can launch a disastrous full-scale assault. Those are the only two options he has. And they're both going to be extremely unpopular. But I think that he will cut and run. He will say, I won. He will declare victory. And people will go, wait a minute.
6: What about Cuba?
7: Well, if you have a population that believes a country that cannot keep the lights on or feed its people is busy threatening the United States of America, then I can't help you. It's not going to work. I think it's not going to work. The thing is, the United States is really not afraid. What they're afraid of, you remember the Mariel boat lift?
6: Yes.
7: Remember that when we were flooded by thousands and thousands of Cuban refugees? That will happen again. You want to see chaos in Florida, you're going to see it again. Plus, you know, given the people who are running our military and our strategic thinking, I have whatever they do will not turn out well.
6: To be continued, Michelle Dostere, we always appreciate the conversation. Thank you for joining us once again this afternoon.
7: Thanks. Bye.
6: All right, Michelle, take care.

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1: From ABC News, I'm Dave Packer. A growing GOP divide, with more Republicans now pushing back against President Trump as he gets set to nominate his former personal attorney Todd Blanche as the next attorney general. ABC's Mary Bruce.
2: In addition to facing tough questions about January 6th, Todd Blanche will also have to answer for the Justice Department's handling of the Epstein files. Former Attorney General Pam Bondi on the Hill last week told lawmakers that Blanche was the one in charge of the process and the entire release of the Epstein files.
1: Blanche also lost favor with a number of Senate Republicans after becoming the face of the politically unpopular anti-weaponization fund on Capitol Hill. In the House.
3: The ayes are 226. The nays are 195. The bill is passed, and without objection, the motion to reconsider is laid upon the table.
1: 18 Republicans and nearly all Democrats voted to pass a bill to provide nearly $2 billion in aid to Ukraine and sanction key segments of the Russian economy. The bill now goes to the Senate, where it's not expected to pass without President Trump's endorsement. Authorities saying they arrested a man who tried to get through a TSA checkpoint at a California airport with an explosive device in his carry-on. ABC News Chief Justice Correspondent Pierre Thomas.
4: According to the TSA, if the explosive device had detonated next to a window on a plane flying above 10,000 feet, it could have caused significant damage and a loss of cabin pressure.
1: Authorities say that they also found the man carrying a knife, scissor blades, and zip ties. The National Capital Planning Commission, led by President Trump's handpicked nominees, voted today to approve a list of concerns about the president's proposed 250-foot triumphal arch raised by staff and to ask the administration to address them before final approval. A rebound on the market today with the Dow up 874. The NASDAQ closed down, though, 23 points. 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
1: Parasitic New World screwworm has been detected in Texas. U.S. Agriculture Secretary Brooke Rollins confirmed today the pest was detected in a three-week-old calf southwest of San Antonio. Rollins said food supply is not affected and beef is still safe to eat.
9: The food supply is not compromised at all. This is not a disease. It is not a virus. It is simply an insect that lands in a wound and lays eggs that like to eat the flesh around the wound.
1: 1 week before the first World Cup match, nearly 2,000 workers at SoFi Stadium in Los Angeles are set to vote on whether to authorize a strike. One issue is wages. Workers are asking for $30 an hour. ABC's Alex Stone has more from LA.
10: The other thing that they are saying is they don't like that FIFA is demanding that they give up their social security numbers and fingerprints to do background checks. And they say they feel like this is going to turn into immigration enforcement. FIFA is saying no, that this is something that they need to do for security of the stadium at SoFi. But FIFA is saying this is between the union and the company. They're saying this is not about FIFA, but if there are no concession workers, if they are out on strike, it would be a very bad look next Friday night.
1: Several people were injured after the front landing gear of a Lufthansa plane collapsed while the plane was parked at the Gates Frankfurt Airport. The airline is investigating the incident. Dave Packer, ABC News.
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0: And we continue here on Our American Stories. And up next, we bring you a story from one of our listeners from the Twin Cities, and that's Minneapolis-St. Paul. You've already heard Paul Kotz on this show, and he's back with more stories from his new book, Profiles in Kindness. Paul is a professor at St. Mary's University of Minnesota. Today, he'll talk about the importance of importance and how the why of what we do matters. Here's Paul.
1: Many of us know what we do and how we do it very well. But when asked why we do it, we often pause and see that this is a question we might need to explore further. We've heard of people like Simon Sinek, Mike Vick, and Maya Angelou, three current individuals who bring these ideas to our attention. They make the case that it isn't just about the money, so much as loving what you do and how you make people feel. Well, I admit that I love what I do. And recently I had a student who was so adamant that their grade should be changed on a critique assignment. The person is an intelligent, hard worker with drive and determination. At the moment, I did not love what I do. What confounded me was that they actually had a 92% on the assignment and were irritated that I docked them for not fully synthesizing two articles to a coherent conclusion. That was not in the rubric, I was told in an email. My credibility was being questioned, and for a fleeting moment, I went back to the notion of pursuing a career in carpentry, which I also enjoy. But my why brought me back to the discussion with a revitalized impetus. Explicitly, they were right. I was trying to make this talented individual even better, knowing integrating ideas and interweaving them together is vital to this degree and to life. I was also cognizant that I too have my limitations as a professor and a grader. So I called him. Yes, by phone. Zoom has already been a staple of my days. And I call people often because hearing a person's voice and the nuances of feeling are kind of the senses that we could tap into, and often we neglect them. It can also be tiring, so I try to use it with a little discretion. Sometimes people are startled because from an educator, a call means they are in trouble or there could be something wrong. Well, in talking with the person, I emphasized that they were doing very well, and there was plenty to say. I asked them, how are you doing? Not on the upcoming assignments, but as a person. There was a pause. Conversation led to understanding, which led to the revelation that this course was the only thing good happening in this person's life right now. The only good? This saddened me for a moment. The feeling was palpable. Their job was eating up weekends, family issues, this class I offered, the stress of the pandemic, trying to be part-time principal at home with their kids, and that fear of the unknown. They were all weighing heavily on this individual. I shared how I used to bring my two daughters to the University of Minnesota with me, trying to finish my degree while still working in business. I would carry my books over my shoulder, holding the hand of one of my ebullient daughters and initially carrying my other bundle of joy in my left arm, alternating when needed. I was at hand to my kids, but not consciously fully present. Care was evident, and it taught me to balance what I could, and I kept my kids fed and happy, well, generally. It seemed to resonate with this person. We connected, and I understood, empathizing what they were going through. I didn't realize that listening and through storytelling, that breaking through the shell of a grade being lower than expected was just scratching the surface of what was truly within their soul. I sensed that the person wanted to know they have value and what they were doing was all worth it, and they were not getting the affirmations from their immediate surroundings. The individual acknowledged, within our discussion that in the long run, the grade was not as important as knowing that what they do and how they do it has to complement why they are even pursuing this degree in the first place. When I showed how what they did in the rest of the course demonstrated their mastery, the person laughed in some relief and realized that they were actually doing phenomenal work already and should not worry as much about this assignment grade. Instead, what their future could be and how bright it looks could be a horizon worth looking toward. The why of what we do is often what keeps us going forward and sustains our heart and mind beating in a simpatico, especially when we doubt ourselves or wonder about our true purpose. I question my purpose sometimes. I encounter some very difficult situations, and often I put my head in my hands and ask for guidance from others and above. Yet when I see a baby laugh, for instance, my grandson, and see new life emerging before my very eyes, I see a student change in confidence or see for themselves the realization that they are valuable and they grasp that they can give what they have to someone else.
0: And a special thanks to Robbie for his work on the piece. And thanks to Paul Kotz, whose book Profiles in Kindness is available on Amazon and all the usual suspects. And think about what he did. He was not having a particularly good day. No day for a teacher is good when the student calls to complain about a 92. And he did what, well, good teachers do. He made the call. He called the student. And that's the why in the end. Why do we even teach? I know why my dad taught. He wanted to improve young people's lives, make them better people. Paul Kotz, the why behind a phone call with a student here on Our American Story.

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0: This is Lee Habib, and this is Our American Stories. The moon and space exploration are magnets for fake news. But 1835 launched the most imaginative moon hoax of them all. Here to tell another story for Our American Stories is regular contributor Ashley Lubinsky. Take it away, Ashley.
11: Picture this. It's late August of 1835, and you're a New Yorker, and you open your newspaper, and you learn something out of this world. That story says that life has been discovered on the moon. There was said to be strange lunar landscapes on the moon that had rivers and vegetation and these enormous crystals and animals unlike anything you've seen on Earth. It described bison-like beasts, horned creatures that resemble unicorns, tailless beavers that walked upright, and the most sensational, maybe the creepiest one of them all, winged humanoids. The story appeared in a series of six articles in the New York Sun, beginning on August 25th, 1835. And it quickly became one of the most famous newspaper hoaxes in American history. To understand why so many people paid attention, you really have to understand the culture of the moment. The New York Sun, which was founded in 1833, was one of the new penny press newspapers. So it was cheap, lively, and it was aimed at more of a mass audience rather than publications that were focused on a few narrow elite. And it favored narrative drama and had this kind of immediacy. Readers in the 1830s were also deeply interested in science, astronomy, and the possibility of life beyond Earth. And around the same time, P.T. Barnum is traveling around the country with his shows, and he is the Prince of the Humbug, right? And he's alive during this period, so I can't say whether or not P.T. Barnum read these stories, but if he did, he would have loved them. But he did in 1841, so not long, just like 6 years after these stories, he did open his first museum in New York, which was the ultimate display of creatures that didn't quite exist. So it kind of plays onto the culture of the moment that New Yorkers who are reading a new kind of newspaper are so enthralled with this idea of a scientific phenomenon that was both real and supernatural in some respects that they would eat this story up. And then they're not hurt by the fact that it's unreal. They embrace it when P.T. Barnum opens his museum.
1: This was really a democratizing era. You know, Andrew Jackson was in the White House at the time. You were beginning to see the falling away of a lot of the venerable traditions of the old world. You know, cartmen didn't doff their hats to their employers anymore. People called each other Mr. rather than Sir. Shaking hands instead of bowing, you know, became much more widely in use. So this really was a democratizing time. And I think part of the appeal of hoaxes at that time was that people were beginning to understand their own right of judgment, their own right of determining what was true and what was not true. And, you know, as Barnum said, when you pay your quarter and you get to the top of the stairs, you can decide what is true. And it became kind of an implicit competition between the hoaxer and the patron to see if he can fool them. And if they were successfully fooled, they felt not cheated, they felt entertained.
11: So the timing of this article was perfect. The British astronomer Sir John Herschel, which was one of the most respected scientific figures in the world, really was at this point in South Africa working with powerful telescopic equipment. So it was that real expedition that the article used that ultimately gave a false story, that powerful anchor in reality that it desperately needed. The articles claimed to be reprinted from the Edinburgh Journal of Science, so you know, can't get more serious than that. And it was attributed to a supposed associate of Herschel named Dr. Andrew Grant. But there was a problem with this because Grant did not exist. And the journal had ceased publication years earlier. Still, the writing in The Sun was crafted to sound scientific. It was mixed with technical language, observational detail, and the authority of Herschel's name. And one of the enduring reasons the story became so famous is that it did not merely suggest life on the moon. It offered a new world, which was seemingly ordered, populated, and could be observed, according to them, through a telescope of unprecedented power. So this spread well beyond New York, and it actually went international.
1: These papers were really quite good in a lot of ways. They had very good, strong local coverage, which was something that had never been done before. Within about 15 or 20 years, you really see the end of the old line. Merchant newspapers, the sixpenny papers, had virtually disappeared by the 1850s. This was a moment where a new kind of journalism, much more affordable, much faster, and kind of snappy, took over from the old style of journalism. And it really only took about 15 years before the old style had disappeared entirely.
11: According to the Library of Congress, by August 28th, the day the winged people appeared, many readers decided, okay, this is a lot. and they started to back away. And by August 29th, some newspapers were already calling it a hoax. And the big mystery at this point is, who did it? There's some speculation that the likely author was Richard Adams Locke, who was a Cambridge-educated journalist who worked for the Sun. Historians generally credit him with writing the series, though the paper did not immediately identify him publicly, which is not surprising because I don't know at that point if you wanted to lay any claim to those stories. There are others, though, and other accounts that the articles were possibly always intended as satire, aimed in part at popular speculative writing about extraterrestrial life, and especially the work of Reverend Thomas Dick, who had argued for heavily populated worlds beyond Earth. So this wasn't just a concept that happened in a vacuum. The Sun had produced a story so artfully tuned to the scientific imagination of the moment that satire and journalism blurred together. There was another literary wrinkle in this story, which is just months earlier, Edgar Allan Poe had published a fictional tale involving a voyage to the moon presented in a pseudo-factual way. Poe believed his idea had been borrowed and reworked for the Sun's lunar sensation. Just under a month after all this happened, the Sun admitted that the moon stories were false. But the fallout was surprisingly mild. Readers were generally amused, and the paper did not collapse under the embarrassment. In fact, the hoax helped prove something important about American mass media, which is a newspaper could build enormous attention by combining authority, novelty, and narrative. And as we know today, that lesson would not be forgotten. And that's why the Great Moon Hoax still matters today. It wasn't just a prank. It was an early demonstration of the power of modern media. It showed how easily scientific authority could be borrowed, how eagerly the public would embrace that story, and how porous the boundary between fact and entertainment could become. It's also revealed something more enduring. People do not just want information. They want a sense of wonder. In 1835, the New York Sun gave them wonder by the column inch, and for a few extraordinary days, Americans believed that the heavens had opened and that the news had arrived in the morning paper.
0: And a terrific job on the production, editing, and storytelling by our own Greg Hengler. And a special thanks to frequent contributor Ashley Lubinsky. She's the former co-host of Discovery Channel's Master of Arms, and she's also the co-founder of the University of Wyoming College of Law's Firearms Research Center. Always, we appreciate her input and her storytelling. And my goodness, this is a great one. And by the way, it still goes on today, this marriage of fact and fantasy. People didn't want just information in 1835. They want wonder. There was great interest in science and astrology and life on other planets. Sound familiar? The story of the Great Moon Hoax of 1835, fake news, before anybody knew what fake news was, here on Our American Stories.
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11: This is Lee Habib, and this is Our American Stories, the show where America is the star and the American people. During Hollywood's golden age, Dale Robertson was considered the epitome of masculinity as a star of TV and movie westerns during the genre's heyday. Here to tell another story, another Hollywood Goes to War story, is Dr. Roger McGrath, a frequent contributor here on Our American Stories. 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
12: Dale Robertson appeared in 37 movies and made dozens of guest appearances in various television shows, as well as starring in 201 episodes of his own series, Tales of Wells Fargo.
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0: Fargo scene.
1: He was a star material from his first role as a cop in The Boy with Green Hair in 1948. Before that role, however, he was a decorated soldier in World War II.
2: You're a natural actor. You're a reactor. You listen and you react. Seems to come fairly easy to you.
3: Well, like I say, there are actors and their personalities. Motion pictures and television has usually been a business for personalities. And the difference, in my opinion, the way an actor can change himself to fit a role, mm-hmm. and a personality out of necessity must change the role to fit himself, you know. And I don't have the ability. Well, nobody ever asked me to play Shakespeare, and I wouldn't have done it anyway. They wouldn't let me ad lib, you know.
1: Dale Robertson is born in 1923 in Hera, Oklahoma, to a mother of Irish descent and a father with mostly Scottish ancestors. Dale was a natural athlete and excelled in sports, but spent much of his time riding and training horses, especially for polo. There's a story that while attending class in high school in Oklahoma City, Robertson boxes professionally for a time to earn extra money. Harry Cohn, the head of Columbia Pictures, happens to see him fight in Wichita, Kansas, and asks the handsome youth to come to Hollywood to audition for the lead in a movie about a young boxer. Robertson's only 16 and says he's too young to leave home and has polo ponies to train. Robertson graduates from Classen High and enrolls at Oklahoma Military Academy in Claymore for college. The academy has a rigorous ROTC program and is called the West Point of the Southwest. Robertson is excelling at the academy when Japan launches its sneak attack on Pearl Harbor. He thinks about dropping out of school, but remains there until late May 1943, when he enlists in the Army. He completes basic training at Fort Riley, Kansas, and then OCS at Fort Knox, Kentucky, becoming Second Lieutenant Robertson, assigned to C Company, 322nd Combat Engineers, 97th Infantry Division. He's assigned to lead the 2nd Platoon of C Company. The 97th Infantry Division trains for amphibious operations in the Pacific. Robertson and his fellow soldiers are looking forward to paying back the Japanese for Pearl Harbor. Surprising Robertson and everyone else in the division, Washington orders the entire 97th Infantry Division to board trains bound for the east. They're going to Europe. Before he leaves, Robertson visits a photography studio in Hollywood and has a portrait photo taken to send to his mother. The photographer is thrilled with the photo and puts a copy of it on display in the window of his studio. A talent agent spots the photo and thinks the dashing lieutenant would be right for the movies. That will have to wait.
4: I never did even see the picture. I just saw the proof. And then I started getting letters when I was overseas from people in Hollywood wanting me to come out there to make a screen test, which I was all for it, but Uncle Sam wasn't too interested in my career.
1: In February, the 97th boards ships in New York Harbor and sets sail for France, arriving early in March. By the end of March, the division is on the front lines on the west bank of the Rhine River opposite Dusseldorf and what's called the Ruhr Pocket. Robertson and C Company are tasked with ferrying reconnaissance patrols across the Rhine. Three combat engineers are killed and one is captured. Robertson comes through without a scratch. Shortly after his first action, Robertson and C Company, along with the rest of the 97th, are transported 50 miles to the southeast, where they are able to cross the Rhine and push east on the south side of the Sieg River. They are now inside Germany. Robertson's company is tasked with ferrying infantry troops across the Sieg in assault boats and building a floating pontoon bridge for vehicles, while under fire from machine guns, mortars, and artillery. During the action, Robertson is knocked into the river. He's loaded down with extra gear and is unable to stay afloat. One of his men dives in and helps him struggle to shore. Robertson doesn't have time to worry about almost drowning. The first two vehicles to cross the pontoon bridge hit mines on the other side and are blown to pieces. Robertson now leads his platoon in a mine clearing operation. Casualties mount, but Robertson's luck holds. With the Sig River crossed, the 97th Infantry Division moves northwestward on a drive to Dusseldorf. This time the division is on the same side of the Rhine and can launch an assault on the German city over Rhodes. Nonetheless, the division has to fight its way there, and Robertson and the other combat engineers have to clear obstacles and mines and repair damaged roads and bridges, all while under fire. Dusseldorf falls on April 18, 1945, marking the end of German resistance in the Ruhr pocket. There's no rest for the 97th, though. Robertson and his combat engineers and everyone else are trucked more than 300 miles southeast to the German border with Czechoslovakia. Their mission is to capture the German-held Czech city of Cheb with its munitions factories. The fighting is fierce, and the combat engineers are in the thick of it. Robertson is blown off his feet when a German artillery round explodes and shrapnel tears into his leg. He treats the wound himself, wraps the leg, and goes back to leading his platoon. The 97th secures Cheb on April 25th, but the division continues to fight in other German-held areas in Czechoslovakia. Despite his wound, Robertson remains with his troops and continues to fight till May 7th, when Admiral Dönitz, the acting head of the German state, following Hitler's death, announces an unconditional surrender. The war in Europe is over. Meanwhile, the war in the Pacific is still raging, especially on the island of Okinawa, which is a slaughterhouse. Japan is not about to surrender, and it looks like the U.S. will have to invade the Japanese home islands. U.S. strategists estimate that such an invasion will result in 1 million American casualties.
0: And you've been listening to Dr. Roger McGrath, who's the author of Gunfighters, Highwaymen and Vigilantes, Violence on the Frontier, and a U.S. Marine, digging in and telling the story of Dale Robertson. And there are dozens of stories that Dr. McGrath has told about actors and entertainers who did what they were supposed to do, as we learned from Dale Robertson. Uncle Sam had other ideas, more important ideas with my time than my career. It's sort of universal in its day for the actors of their day. Big stars, little stars, wannabes, they all went. When we come back, more of the life of Dale Robertson here on Our American Stories.
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0: And we continue with Our American Stories and our Hollywood Goes to War series, this time featuring the life of Dale Robertson. Let's pick up where we last left off with Dr. Roger McGrath, a frequent contributor and the man behind our Hollywood Goes to War series. Take it away, Roger.
1: The 97th Infantry Division is relatively fresh, and it's one of the Army divisions of Europe that is transferred to the Pacific. In late June 1945, now First Lieutenant Robertson and the others sail from France to New York. After a well-deserved leave, they travel by train to Seattle to board the attack transport ship USS Grundy. By the time Grundy is ready to sail, the atomic bombing of Hiroshima and Nagasaki convinces Japan to surrender. Robertson and his combat engineers will now be going not as an invasion force, but as occupation troops, and arrives at Yokohama on September 25. The division remains on occupation duty for 6 months before returning to the United States and being deactivated at the end of March 1946.
17: Dale Robertson was born in Hera in 1923. He was wounded twice and awarded Bronze and Silver Stars and the Purple Heart during World War II.
1: Robertson is now home and released from duty. At 6 feet and an athletic 185 pounds, Robertson briefly thinks about a return to the ring. But his leg still bothers him from the shrapnel wound, and he sets his sights on Hollywood. He plays minor, uncredited roles in two movies in 1948. He's in another uncredited role as a lifeguard in 1949. 1950 is his breakout year, with more substantial and credited roles in three westerns, two starring Randolph Scott. Although Robertson will appear in movies other than westerns throughout the 1950s and 60s, his work in westerns wins him the most fans and critical acclaim. Robertson gets his first star billing in 1951 in The Golden Girl, followed by three more leading man roles in movies in 1952, including as John Oakhurst in a screen adaptation of the famous Bret Hart story, The Outcasts of Poker Flat.
18: Ladies, it's a pleasure to have made your acquaintance.
19: Where are you going?
18: Up over the hill to Sandy Bar.
19: Don't you think we ought to stick together?
18: Why, miss? We just got to run out of town together. We didn't get married.
19: What about San Francisco?
18: Fine city, but not for me.
19: You'd rather take a chance on another one of these shanty towns? I should think you'd be embarrassed.
18: I've also been embarrassed in San Francisco.
1: Robertson stars in four westerns in 1953, including The Silver Whip, with Rory Calhoun and Robert Wagner in supporting roles. One of his two movies in 1954 is The Gambler from Natchez. Looking back on his career, Robertson said this was his favorite of his movies.
20: After my father was killed, there was a marked deck found on the table. How much did you charge Henri Rivage for that favor?
21: I assure you I would never do such a thing to your father, never. He was my good friend.
20: Yeah, well, you're wrong, Cadiz. My father was only a customer, nothing more. You have no friends.
1: In 1955, in Top of the World, he stars as a jet pilot stationed in Alaska. And also in 1955, in Son of Sinbad, he stars as Sinbad, a tale straight out of 1001 Arabian Nights.
18: You mean you plan to keep us here?
19: For all time. And for what we may offer men like yourselves, it should not prove a fate to be lamented.
18: Then may I offer a counter-proposal? Return with us to Baghdad. Since I'm to be knighted second in command of the Caliph, I'll demand that you be allowed to return without fear of being impounded.
19: What say you?
22: No!
19: Keep the men here. There's your answer, my friends. Escort them to their quarters.
23: Oh, no, wait a minute. I demand to be heard. What Sinbad has offered you is not only freedom from royal jurisdiction, but from something of much greater importance, freedom from loneliness. If you accept his proposal, you will once again be free to sing with men, dance with men, laugh with men, love with men, marry and bear the children of men, find peace and understanding with men. Well, what do you say?
22: Yes! Yes! Oh.
1: In 1957, not only does he star in perhaps his best western, Hell Canyon Outlaws, with Brian Keith playing his antagonist, but Robertson begins a TV series that makes him famous.
24: Tales of Wells Fargo.
1: The series is Tales of Wells Fargo. Robertson stars as Special Agent Jim Hardy in all 201 episodes. Hardy is loosely based on a real-life detective for Wells Fargo, Jim Hume. There's also a large number of young actors making guest appearances who will go on to fame and fortune, including Steve McQueen.
25: I got a girl. We want to get married. Go to Mexico and make a fresh start. That's gospel, Jim. You help me find my girl, and I give you my pledged word. I'll get over across that border, and it's the last that Wells Fargo will ever see of me. And I don't go back on my word. I believe you.
1: Chuck Connors, Charles Bronson, Robert Vaughn, James Coburn.
26: You're a real noble fella, ain't you, Hardy? Willing to put your head on a platter for old Wells Fargo. See, I learned. A man just like you, played it straight right down the line. That's why he's dead. brother. And the war came. He had his head filled with a bunch of words like honor, duty. Well, they shipped what was left of him back in a box. You're both fools.
1: Lee Van Cleef and Jack Elam. Also making an appearance in the series, in probably the majority of the episodes, is Dale Robertson's own horse, Jubilee, a chestnut gelding with a white blaze on his face and four white stockings.
2: That's Jubilee. That's my horse. Now, I'm Dale Robertson. I played Jim Hardy on Wells Fargo for Pall Mall Famous Cigarettes. Remember, with Pall Mall you can light either end and get satisfying flavor, so friendly to your taste.
1: During the series, and for three decades after the series ends in 1962, Robertson continues to appear in movies. His last is at age 70 in 1993 in Wind in the Wire, playing himself alongside Randy Travis, Burt Reynolds, and Chuck Norris. Dale Robertson spends his later years raising and training horses on a ranch he owns.
3: What got you out of your ranch in Oklahoma to come back and do a television series? I thought you'd kind of said, hey, enough of Hollywood.
4: Well, did you ever hear about the oil industry?
3: Yeah.
4: You hear about them banks going under?
3: Yeah.
4: Meet one.
3: So you came back to television, huh?
4: Yeah.
3: When you were working out here, you were never part of the, the Hollywood scene much. You were a rather private individual.
4: No,
3: out here in the days when that was considered the thing to do. Go here, be seen.
4: Yeah. I lived out in the valley, way out in the valley.
3: Yeah.
4: And we always had horses, and I'd come to work and go home, and that was about it.
1: He dies in 2013 in La Jolla, California, close to the site of the World War II Camp Talon, where he trained for amphibious assaults as Lieutenant Robertson, platoon leader of 2nd Platoon, C Company, 322nd Combat Engineers, 97th Infantry Division.
0: And a terrific job on the production, editing, and storytelling by our own Greg Hengler. And a special thanks to Dr. Roger McGrath. And my goodness, what he did in World War II and what was required of so many of the soldiers. They helped liberate Europe. They get sent back to America, Robertson does, and he's shipped across to Seattle, where they're preparing him to join the invasion forces in Japan. Some reward for defeating Hitler. Luckily for him and the rest of the soldiers in the Pacific and ready to go to the Pacific from Seattle and elsewhere, the atomic bombs were dropped, the war ended. He still went to Yokohama and stayed there for 6 months, but not part of an invasion force, but part of an occupation force. There for 6 months. 1950 was his breakout. The breakout show was Tales of Wells Fargo. And of course, later on in life, coming back into the business. Well, because he needed to. The story of Dale Robertson, heroism at its finest and sacrifice. Part of our Hollywood Goes to War series here on Our American Stories.

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11: From ABC News, I'm Dave Packer. A pest that could have a devastating effect on livestock has reached the U.S.
12: The Texas Health Department is urging doctors around the state to be on the lookout for potential cases of New World screwworm. It's a parasitic fly that primarily infests livestock, but on rare occasions, people. Texas just confirmed its first case in decades, found in a three-week-old calf near the southern border. Health officials stress that no human cases have been reported so far and that the risk to the public remains low. Yuri Benajad, ABC News, New York.
11: President Trump says his administration is using hundreds of millions of dollars to upgrade coal-burning power plants. The money will also be used to expand dozens of coal mines. Trump says the investment will benefit nearly a dozen states.
13: When you look at that, those states, West Virginia, Kentucky, North Carolina, Indiana, Tennessee, Arizona, Arkansas, Oklahoma, North Dakota, Wisconsin, what do they all have in common? Trump won them.
14: Wisconsin, but you're
13: I won every one of them.
11: Police say an 18-year-old is dead following a shootout with police in suburban Columbia, South Carolina. As many as 10 suspects may have been involved, say police. ABC's Aaron Katursky.
15: Richland County Sheriff Leon Scott playing multiple body camera videos for reporters.
16: You heard how many times we were shot at.
15: Authorities say officers responded to reports of shots fired at a house, finding several vehicles and a home riddled with bullets, but no victims. Less than 2 hours later, at 1:51 a.m., another report of shots fired at another home in the same neighborhood. Three officers respond and a canine. Officers scramble for cover.
11: Hezbollah rejecting a ceasefire between Israel and Lebanon. They want Israeli troops occupying southern Lebanon to pull out first. Chinese leader Xi Jinping will travel to North Korea next week in his first visit in 6 years. The announcement a day after the North unveiled a new facility to produce the ingredients for nuclear bombs. You're listening to ABC News.
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14: These statements have not been evaluated by the FDA. This product is not intended to diagnose, treat, cure, or prevent any disease.
11: Karen Reed, who was acquitted in the death of her Boston police officer boyfriend, is suing the local and state police, claiming they tried to frame her. ABC News legal contributor Brian Buckmeyer.
20: What Karen Reed's going to have to prove, and a lot of it she seemingly pointed out in her own criminal case through her attorneys, is that both the state and the city knew of the bad apples within their ranks, did not remove them when certain facts came to light, in fact, promoted many of them.
11: It wasn't the height or the speed that bugged out a family in Ohio on an amusement park ride this week.
21: If you know Northeast Ohio along Lake Erie, you are well aware of the mayflies. The little critters known as midges inundate the region in the spring with swarms that peak when it gets 60 degrees or warmer. But Tyler Fellinger and his daughter Catherine didn't think it would be a problem when they boarded the Top Thrill 2 roller coaster at Cedar Point Amusement Park. They were wrong. Both slammed straight into a swarm of midges.
22: I looked over her and she had it all over her, but she was cracking up at me because it was just, my face was just, it looked like a fly swatter.
21: They say they'd ride the coaster again, but they wouldn't sit in the first car. Sherry Preston, ABC News.
11: Some welcome relief for that price at the pump. Prices are lowering recently despite the war. And Iran choking off oil supplies, moving through the Strait of Hormuz. The national average now sitting at $4.19. That's according to GasBuddy, which is down nearly 20 cents since last week. Dave Packer, ABC News.
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30: This is Lee Habib, and this is Our American Stories, the show where America is the star and the American people, coming to you from the city where the West begins, Fort Worth, Texas. Up next comes a story from a listener in Maine, Randy Liberty. For most people, a prison is a place they hope never to see from the inside. For Randy, it was simply a part of childhood. But instead of turning away from that world, Randy eventually dedicated himself to changing it. Let's take a listen.
0: I wasn't quite sure in high school what I wanted to do, and then I didn't have any negative or positive feeling about the law enforcement at the time. And when I came off active duty and I worked at the local police department, I did my interview with the police chief and the detective, and they said, who's your dad? And I said, you know, Ray Liberty? I said, Ray's my uncle. And I tried to leave it there. And he said, yeah, we know Ray. He's a good man. And I said, who's your dad? And I said, you know, Gene? That's my uncle. And they kept it going. I said, yeah, who's your dad? And I said, Ron Liberty. And they put their pens down and said, we know Ronnie. And I said, yeah, I know you know Ronnie. I'm Randy. I said, I have a year and a half of college at this point. I was a military policeman or a sergeant. I said, I'm not Ronnie. And they gave me a chance. My first memories, I was probably 4 years old. And I remember my father coming home drunk again. And he was violent. I remember grabbing my mother by the hair and hauling her into the bedroom and her screaming and you know, throwing a plate against the wall. I remember as a four-year-old, five-year-old, 10-year-old, witnessing the domestic violence, witnessing the alcoholism, the drunkardness. And it makes you, you know, you're sick to your stomach as a child because you're along for the ride. You have no say in what's happening in the family. You have no power. You can't prevent anything from happening. You just know that on a Friday night when they start drinking, it's not going to go well. It's not going to go well when Dad isn't around for the weekend. And you know, Sunday night when he finally comes home, it's going to go like it always goes. You know that when the landlord comes knocks on the door and your mother's like, quiet kids, and you're pretending not to be home, it's not a good thing. You know that at the end of the month, there's no food in the house. You know, our best meal was at school. You know, in the 70s, when we would be in school, they would call the students up that were paying for their lunch. They'd lay down their 75 cents and 10 cents for a treacle milk. And then they'd say, free hot lunch, kids. They clearly identified who the poor kids were. We had a different color ticket, it was red, and you'd go up there and do the walk of shame and get your free ticket. You know, some people just refused to do it because they're too ashamed and they went without. The shame that we put on these children because of the acts of their parents. My father had gone to a local variety store and there was a collection jar for some charity and it was full of money. My dad grabbed it and ran. The police were chasing him. He ran down the railroad tracks. He stashed it and he ran home. And he told my brother, who was 12 at the time, hey, Ryan, if you go grab that, I'll split it with you. Too dangerous for you to go get it, but you'll send your son out to grab it. You know, so there's a lot of that, a lot of unemployment. There was a lot of him womanizing, and he didn't hide it. In 1975, he came home one time drunk for the last time, and my mother locked the door, but he ripped the door off the hinges and came in the house, and he told my mother that he had gotten a girl pregnant. And you can imagine how that went over. And so she called the police, and the local police chief and a local state trooper showed up, and my father was a fighter, and a fight ensued. And that was the first time I smelled mace. And we're four boys in a tiny two-bedroom trailer, and they sprayed him, and he dropped on the ground, and they hauled him off. And that was the last time he was at the house. He was charged in the end with, you know, child support, which he didn't pay, and so we just suffered. That was it. We suffered. My mother's pregnant at 15, at 17, at 20, and 22. There are four children in one, my brother's and I, in one bedroom. I mean, there were times in the winter where the pipes would freeze, we wouldn't have any water for a couple of months. No shower, no drinking water, no toilet, you know, all of that. And we'd go to the neighbors and borrow 3 or 4 gallons of water, you know, just to cook with maybe, and melt snow to flush the toilet. And up here in Maine, real cold winters, and there are times in the month we'd buy kerosene by the gallon jug just to get us through the night. And times are tough. When my brother was 18, he joined the Army. As many people do, it kind of break the cycle of poverty, and he joined the military police, and I went to visit him my senior year, the next year, and it was pretty cool. He had an Army uniform on, he was driving a cruiser. I'm like, wow, you know, just 3 months ago, you were here in high school. And so I decided to do the same thing, and when I saw the recruiter, I said to him, I want as much college money as you can give me, and I want to be a military policeman. I very much enjoyed the Army. The structure was good for me. The positive male role modeling, you always had supervision from sergeants and staff sergeants. They were always present. I deeply respected the drill sergeants. They were professionals. They were just the masters of their world. And what I really liked about it too is nobody knew who your father was. Nobody knew you lived in a shack. Nobody cared. Everybody starts zero. You're nothing. I don't care if your dad's a professor or a surgeon or he's in jail. You're going to be judged on your integrity, your work ethic, your ability to work as a team member. And can you do a good job? Do you care? Are you patriotic? All of that. And so I got busy doing that. I maxed the physical fitness test. I was an expert with my rifle. I was always to work early. I was always the last one there. I was always very courteous to my superiors, my subordinates, and to the people I arrested. And I'll tell you, I loved serving in the Army. And when I came off active duty, I decided I wanted to get out of the Army because I wanted to be a law enforcement officer in the civilian world. And I applied for a position at the Somerset County Jail. And when I did, the sheriff asked me, yes, we'd be glad to hire you. You have a good background in the Army and as a military policeman, but you have any questions of me? And I said, the only question I have is it going to be a problem that my father is currently in that jail? And he said, it's not if it's not for you.
30: 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We'd love to hear them and put them on the air. Our audience loves them too.
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30: And we continue with Our American Stories and the story of Randy Liberty. When we last left off, Randy had just accepted the job as a correction officer in the very prison his own father was incarcerated. Here's Randy.
0: I love my father. He's my father. He just missed the duty to take care of his children, really, and he felt no obligation to do that. He was always a good-time dad without the burden of the responsibility of grinding to pay for everything, knowing that your children are on food stamps and welfare and free hot lunch. And funny, I never had a lot of ill feelings toward him. He was, you know, the funnest one in the room, charismatic, hug you, kiss you, love you, and then go out. He did what he wanted in the moment. I mean, there was one time where we didn't have any Christmas presents under the Christmas tree, and he looked across the street and he saw there was a six-seated toboggan with a pad on it, and it's, you know, probably a $100 toboggan, fancy, and he went over and grabbed it. And it was obvious that the young girl had received that for Christmas. He grabbed it and brought it in the house and said, "Merry Christmas, kids." And the law enforcement officers pounded on the door an hour later and said, "Ronnie, they saw you take the toboggan." And he said, "You got a warrant? Get the hell out of here," and slammed the door. And that night, he was pulling us behind his truck through the snow, and we were riding all over town in this toboggan. Good time dad, right? Good time dad. Even when he was incarcerated and I was his officer, it went right over his head. It was like, "Good to see you, Rand." Where you and I would hunker into our cell and be so ashamed, right, that your child is supervising you in a correctional facility. But it went over his head. I don't know. He lacked that ability to feel maybe remorseful. In the 80s, there was very little training for corrections officers. And so literally they handed me keys and gave me a jumpsuit that didn't fit. And up the stairs I went. And not only was he in the same jail, but he was in the same unit. So when I went into the unit, there he was. And, "Hey, Dad, how you doing?" And so for 3 months, I would literally say, "What do I do now, Dad?" And he was training me as a corrections officer while he was an inmate. And as silly as that sounds, but he helped me kind of navigate how to be a civilian corrections officer. Frankly, it was some of the best time I spent with him. You know, 8 hours a day, 40 hours a week. We talked, and there we hung out. You know, I think that living with a father who was incarcerated or domestically violent, and then as a law enforcement officer, spending 20 years on the street, being in homes where I'd see people in a very disadvantaged environment, where there'd be a single parent trying to do the best they could, no money, shut the power off, maybe drug addiction, a lot of that going on. I could sympathize with the victims of that. I could sympathize with the children. I could sympathize with a single parent trying to make ends meet. And I felt, you know, some connection to those families. And I think that it informed my leadership as a sergeant, as a chief, as a sheriff, as the commissioner, as the warden. In 2019, the commissioner of corrections here in the state of Maine asked me if I'd have interest in becoming the warden at the Maine State Prison. The Maine State Prison is the inspiration for Stephen King's Shawshank Redemption. That's the prison. And so it had been 40 plus years since I'd been there to visit my father, and now I was at the prison as the warden. And when I got there, I saw a lot of solitary confinement. I saw an atmosphere that was us against them. Officers were being assaulted frequently. There was a lot of hopelessness. And it was there that I decided that, you know, we're going to fix this. But it was a challenge. You know, there's a certain prison tradition and culture at every one of the correctional facilities I manage and throughout the nation. The traditional us against them, a baton in my hand and a can of mace in my other hand, that's how we manage things, through violence. That's not the kind of modeling that I want to do. I want to model how to be a good man, a professional. How would I treat my children, my spouse? It's not with a baton and mace. We talk through things. And so we began that journey, but it was difficult. You know, there's a lot of tradition, and a lot of the officers thought, "You're going to get people killed." when someone arrives in my system, what I try to do is I try to identify what brought them there. Is it addiction? Is it mental health? And then we work together to try to resolve those issues. So when they're released, we don't continue this pattern, because no one wins. If they continue to come back, the taxpayers lose, the families lose, the individual loses, everyone loses if they continue to come back. So anything that we can do to reduce the return to custody or recidivism rate, we get busy doing that. With everything that I did, it had to be low cost, no cost, because I didn't want to give the governor or the legislature the ability to say, that's unfunded, you can't do it. So I wouldn't even ask. So when I first got there, I saw all these lawns and I said to myself, you know, why aren't we gardening? This is very therapeutic, like you would with your grandmother, to be able to put your hands in the soil to nurture and grow something. And so we tilled up the land, and the land was like something you'd see on the side of the road. It was gravelly, sandy. It was just fill. And so what I did was I jumped in the dumpsters, and you can imagine, when you feed 4,000 meals a day, the scrapings, the peelings, the, all the organics that were there, they were being thrown in a dumpster and brought to the transfer station. That cost me about $140,000 a year to pay for that, those tipping fees. So I jumped in the dumpster, we removed all the organics, I brought in the main compost school, they taught our residents how to compost, and then we started composting everything and rotating it back in the soil. No cost to anyone. I then went to the local nursery, the greenhouse, and in Maine, you can't plant anything that's delicate before Memorial Day because still a threat of frost. And so any of the seedlings that are after Memorial Day that are at the greenhouse that are 12 inches tall, they're too leggy, they won't sell. And so I went to the greenhouse and said, do you have any post-retail seedlings that I can, you know, we can work out a deal, I can get a reduced cost. He said, you can have them all. And so he gave me 3,000 pepper plants, 4,000 tomato plants. We planted every one of them. I brought in the University of Maine Cooperative Extension. Now they've taught more than 140 of my residents to be master gardeners. They were excited about it. They were learning about botany and they really enjoyed it. And so the first year we had a ton of tomatoes and peppers, and then we only grew from that. Now we produce about 300,000 pounds of produce in all of my correctional facilities. There's no chemical fertilizers, there's no pesticides, it's all organic, and it allows them to have an endless salad bar. 25% of the vegetables and produce that we produce in the prison goes to the food pantries on the outside. So we're doing a lot of that kind of redemptive work that allows the individuals to redeem and you know, be released healthier than when they arrived. And they have a refrigerator or stove. They cook their own food. If you and I were to go there right now, they're probably baking banana bread or something. And they'd offer, you sit down and it's very normalized. And I don't even have an officer in there. This is a maximum security prison. There's no officer in there. An officer comes through occasionally and says, you guys need anything? Everything cool? And then leaves. That's unheard of. I had the Liberation Institute come to me and say, would you consider allowing us to come in the facility to do yoga instructor, to certified yoga instructors? What would it cost me? They said, nothing. Come on in. So anything that we did was low cost, no cost. Didn't cost anybody anything, but greatly enhanced the environment that we were working in. In 2017, I had 87 assaults on staff, and last year I had 7. I created a veterans pod, and there are 74 veterans there, and they have that shared experience of combat, of service. And I brought in an American Legion post. I reached out to them. I said, I'm a Legionnaire, retired Command Sergeant Major. I did a tour in Iraq. Let's talk about what you can do for your veterans that are incarcerated. They were very willing. Most of these guys were retired. They're looking for something to do to help fellow vets. In they came, and it allowed them to be connected to the veterans on the outside. And the Legionnaires come in, and there's that fellowship. As part of that, we have a America Vet Dog program, and that program allows our incarcerated veterans to train service dogs for 14 to 16 months, creating the cleanest dogs I've ever seen. These dogs, these service dogs that are released back to the community to disabled veterans, turn lights on, get something on the refrigerator, get your diabetic bag. If you're having a nightmare, they'll nudge you, and it gives the veterans on the inside a chance to continue to serve on the outside.
30: And you've been listening to Randy Liberty tell one heck of a story. He gets through the Army and then discovers that he has an appetite for working in the prison, does, and gets promoted all the way up to warden at the prison that inspired the movie Shawshank Redemption. And it was there that he wanted to sort of create a new way of thinking about incarceration and about inmates. He wanted to figure out how to lower the return rate, that is, lower the recidivism rate. And part of that had to be treating those inmates as human beings and treating them well, gardening, cooking. You heard about all the things that they ended up doing. In 1987, there were 80 assaults in this prison. That number reduced to almost 7. When we come back, more of the story of Randy Liberty here on Our American Stories.
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17: 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We never

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7: And we continue with Our American Stories and to the story of Randy Liberty, the son of an inmate who dedicated his life to reforming American prison systems. Here's Randy once again.
8: I've got 160 individuals that are in college full-time in the prison system. I've got 12 that are graduate students. I've got 4 that are PhD candidates. And the benefit of that really is if somebody graduates from college while they're in the Maine Department of Corrections, they return to prison at a rate of 0.05%. So they don't come back. They become good fathers, good mothers, you know, good spouses, and they don't return and they become good citizens. The first time that we started this was maybe 8 years ago. I had Colby College, it's an Ivy League school here in Maine, reached out to me. They asked me if one of the residents who was a graduate student could be an adjunct professor at the college via Zoom. And after consideration, I granted it. And he taught 3 semesters. And then on a Saturday night, Governor Mills called me and said, please tell me he's not teaching at Colby. The positions of commissioner are very fragile. The average lifespan is about 2.5 years nationally. If things go wrong, we're gone. And so I said to her, before you make me park my bags, let me explain. He made $27,000 last year. And when he made that, he paid tuition for his nephew to go to college. He paid $800 for his mother to get breaks so she could get her car inspected and go to work. He paid for residents that don't have any money, an indigent resident fund. He paid $1,000.

0: Knowles to the homeless shelter, and she's like, this is the stuff we're looking for. And so since then, we've blown that up. I have an individual that obtained a paralegal degree while he was in. He worked for a law firm while he was in a law firm on the outside. He did much of the illegal work. When he was released, he was a paralegal for them, still is to this day. I have one woman that's doing a 30-year bid, and she's the grants manager for a home health care company. She's got 20 more years to go, but she's earning $65,000 a year by doing that. And that, you know, some of the listeners are going to say, where's the punishment in that? What I say to them is, when I was a drug investigator, there'd be times when people may do 30 burglaries before they're caught, and they owe the victims of their crimes $50,000 in total. If somebody is working in the prison making $100 a month, those victims never get their money back. You send them each a $5 check. It's insulting. And if we care about the victims of crime, an individual making $60 a year is sending that 80-year-old widow $1,000 a month and making her whole again. And then they have some money in their pocket when they release and they don't come back. And the community is stronger as a result of it. And we've done that 45 times with 45 individual people doing time at the Maine State Prison and elsewhere. The most outrageous case that we have is we have an individual that taught himself to code, and he's now a senior software engineer in San Francisco from Maine prison. He made $160 last year, and he's able to pay all those victims off. He pays me room and board for the privilege of living in a prison. So he relieves the tax burden on the taxpayer. He pays taxes for the state and the feds. He pays child support, mortgage, and for the victims. One of the best programs that we've been able to affiliate with is the National Prison Debate League. We have been able to form debate teams at every one of our correctional facilities, and an all-women's debate team coming from the Women's Center. We invited MIT to come, their debate team, or some of the sharpest minds in the U.S. They debated them, and to see these women who have, in many cases, not have any education, no self-esteem, many of them are victims of sexual assault and domestic violence, some of them missing many teeth, no self-esteem at all, to study, research, practice, and debate students from MIT, and they beat them. They beat them. And they've beaten six different schools that way. MIT, Harvard, Wake Forest, and the staff were cheering the residents on. I'm like, oh, we're onto something here. We're all people. We all care about each other. We're on the same journey. The National Prison Debate League was really groundbreaking. You know, I have other ones, we do Scrabble tournaments, and each one of the prisons brings a champion to one central location, and it's a big deal. We're always trying to find things for them to do that's meaningful to them, that fills their time, grows them intellectually, builds their self-esteem, and really assures success when they release. I have many stories of transformation. We have a lot of people, like many states, I have 90 people doing life. You know, when you get arrested and you get a 50-year bid as a 20-year-old, you're probably not going to make it out alive. And so we have a lot of people that were very helpless, were in segregation. There was no hope. There's no opportunity. I had an individual that got a 40-year bid and was helpless, was in segregation. And when we started to open up opportunities for him, he flourished. He was able to get an associate degree in early childhood development. He has a bachelor's degree in early childhood development. And I just went to his graduation where he has a master's degree. And he's using that to help the youth that are incarcerated here in Maine. I've got 37 youth that are incarcerated for violent crimes. He's able to zoom in from the Maine State Prison and find meaning in helping to coach and mentor them. He's able to say, I've traveled your journey. This isn't cool. Being at the Maine State Prison is not cool. Go to school, be respectful, get a college degree or a trade, raise a family, be truly happy. What do you want? This drinking and drugging and this trouble is going to land you here, and you will be sincerely regretful for what you've done. And he made $72,000 last year. He works externally for a firm, a guy doing, he's probably done 27 years of his bid. He was able to purchase his own home from the Maine State Prison. Now he has a home in the community. He's fixing it up through contractors. He's going to be a homeowner, a landlord, renting it out to a free Mainer from the prison, right? And now he has hope. He knows that he has employment when he gets out. He knows that he never dreamed he'd have a home. Never dreamed. He thought, I'll get out when I'm 55 years old. I won't have any money in the bank. I won't have an education. I won't have a career. I'm going to be on welfare. I'm going to be a loser. You know, and he just felt that way. And now he has all the hope in the world. It was just truly amazing to see that transformation. I had another gentleman that became incarcerated and doing a heavy bid. And when I first went to the prison, I met him and he had tattoos all over his face. And he's a very dark man. He had no hope. And he since has done a conversion and he has a bachelor's degree now. He works for a nonprofit on the outside, earning a fair market wage. He goes on Zoom now with fellow employees that are free. And when they see his face covered in tattoos, it's offsetting. Knowing he's coming from the prison and he looks like that, that can be a barrier to people. I purchased a tattoo removal piece of equipment and he was the first one in line. When I went to the prison to see how it was working, there are two nurses and he had his goggles on and they're removing all of the ink on his face. And so he's going through the process, and the process is 8 times. You have to have 6 to 8 weeks in between. So he's on a journey for a year and a half to get all these tattoos removed, but he's been significantly transformed. It's been amazing. You know, I think that if I haven't traveled the journey that I traveled, I wouldn't truly understand. You know, regardless of where you start off in life, you don't have to stay there. In America, you can be redeemed and you can set the course for whatever you wish to do. Anything is possible through education or service in the military. If you work hard and you have good integrity and you do the right thing when no one's watching, you can be successful. And I think my brothers and I are an example of that. And there are hundreds and hundreds of people that are incarcerated that if we give them a second chance, we give them an opportunity, they can be successful too.
1: And a terrific job on the production, editing, and storytelling by our own Madison Derricotte. And a special thanks to Randy Liberty, author of Liberty's Prison. My goodness, this should be a movie. No, better still, it should be a TV series. Story after story. A man who, well, sort of could have easily given up hope given his childhood. Easily could have turned in the wrong direction. But in the end, as he said, regardless of where you start in life, you can do anything in America. And my goodness, did he. And I think without that experience with his dad, I don't know that he would have done what he did. I don't know that he would have had the empathetic power to transform a prison and provide hope to those inmates and potentially a future life. The story of Randy Liberty, a hope story and a redemption story here on Our American Stories.
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7: This is Lee Habib, and this is Our American Stories. Up next, another installment of our Story of Us, the Story of America series, with Hillsdale College professor and author of the terrific book, Land of Hope, Dr. Bill McClay. Although populist William Jennings Bryan would lose the election to William McKinley, he'd start a revolution that would come to be known as the Progressive Movement. Let's get into the story. Take it away, Bill.
8: It turns out that Bryan won more votes, 6.5 million, than any candidate in American history, except for McKinley's performance that year. The fact was, there was little reason to believe this Reform Party was some kind of blip, but to gain enough traction to win the presidency, the Reform torch would have to be taken up by the Progressive Movement, which included a more middle-class and professional dimension. The Progressive Movement was filled with educated Americans, civic-minded Americans to boot, who were religious and quite earnest, morally speaking. They didn't just wish to address poverty and the poor, but to change the governance and systems that brought about that poverty. And by doing so, they would restore democracy itself. They supported real changes in hope of restoring what they believed were the classic American values, older values. The movement started not at the national level, but at the local level. In the city of Toledo, Ohio, for example, Samuel Golden Rule Jones, a self-made millionaire and Christian socialist, created free kindergartens, public parks and baths, and the 8-hour workday, all very popular reforms. In Cleveland, Mayor Tom Johnson was an even bolder reformer than his Toledo counterpart. One popular fight for reformers was over control of electricity and water. These reformers wanted household essentials like that controlled by public rather than private interests. By 1950, nearly two-thirds of cities had publicly owned water systems. And many had public transportation, too, along with the electricity. This was, to the progressive mindset, a nod to what they called the public interest. The public interest, set apart by the self-interest. The idea was simple. Pursuit of the public interest was the highest ideal and the chief concern of government. This belief was predicated on the progressive distrust of politics itself, which they believed was a never-ending series of wheeling and dealing with business and private interests and manifested in vote trading, or worse, vote buying. What progressives preferred was an expert managerial class to run the government for its own sake and protection, with the added benefit that they, the experts, would have no outside conflicts of interest getting in their way to support the public interest. Those experts could proceed in a more scientific and disinterested way due to their expertise. All this sprang the creation of the city manager system of government, with the city of Dayton, Ohio, leading the charge. What that looked like was quite simple. An unelected professional city manager with the proper credentials generally gained in the universities was hired by the city council to run the many city departments, all of whom would report not to the city council, but to the city manager, the disinterested expert himself. This system would, by 1923, be in place in more than 300 cities across the country in one form or another. Changes were about to happen in state governments as more governors battled with powerful corporate interests such as the railroads. Progressives looked to usher in changes in how laws were made, introducing ideas like the initiative, which would allow citizens to end run the legislature in passing laws. And then there was a referendum, which gave the people the power to overrule their legislatures. And last but not least, the party primary process would strip party bosses, presumably, of their power. This all showcased a real paradox at the heart of progressive thinking. On the one hand, they were quite skeptical of democratic political institutions and looked favorably on the ideas of experts and professionals wherever possible. On the other hand, they had real faith in the people and in the people's ability to make positive changes reflecting the public interest. In short, they had great faith in democracy, but much less faith in democratic institutions. In some places, these new ways of thinking about government worked. In Wisconsin, Robert La Follette would give birth to what would be called the Wisconsin idea, in which government, informed by the best and latest research at their big local university, the University of Wisconsin at Madison, would create and put into action the very best thoughtful policies based on science, the science of government, so to speak, rather than the offerings or demands of political pressure groups. The hope ideally would be that this process of governance would produce better government and better delivery of government services and weed out government corruption. If there was a great example of this kind of government, it was Wisconsin. But there were cracks in this system. Progressives, it turns out, believed human beings were basically good and that evil was a product of bad social systems. They didn't subscribe to the idea that there could be something wrong or unchangeable or even sinful deep within the soul of the individual. They also refuted the notion that problems in governance and government could be solved by a system of competition in which ambitious people would be countered by other ambitions and interests. This had been a deeply and longly held American view, tracing back to James Madison and the Constitution, which is structured around just such a system of competition. Correction would be found in improvement discovered through science and the expert class. Progressives believed this. They believed there was a form of social intelligence that would properly order the affairs of human beings and citizens. And that was the problem. There was an arrogance underlying the progressive view, a form of paternalism that actually could be shocking, a form of hubris which could have tragic consequences. Progressives had little understanding or concern for the plight, for instance, of racial minorities or religious minorities. And they failed to see that many immigrants tended to have larger families, and this was a deep and genuine cultural norm, not some kind of social problem. It sometimes became impossible to distinguish between the reformers' desire to uplift the people they serve and their desire to remold and reshape them more to their liking. A shocking number of progressives came to see real merits in a growing scientific field, eugenics, a theory that pushed for human engineering that would all but end what progressives deemed to be undesirables from the general population. So there was a battle between the scientific wing of progressivism and the religious wing. Big conflicts and bigger questions emerged. How could one square the purifying elements of progressivism with the Christian ethos that respects each and every human life as equal, equal under the law, and equally made in the image of God? How could this scientific efficiency gospel on the workplace front, how could that be squared with the Christian notions of the dignity of all work and of the worker? How could progressives hold these almost diametrically opposed value systems together? And there's one more important point here. These progressives were not radical socialists or communists. There was no desire to destroy capitalism or private property. What they instead hoped for was to make capitalism more humane, to soften capitalism's rough edges, and improve such dire necessities as worker safety and satisfaction. Question remained, how to do that? To that question, there were two answers from the progressives. The first is best described as the antitrust method. Give government the power to break up large concentrations of power and wealth. Prevent monopolies, keep all good and healthy competition alive, all of which would serve the public interest. The second approach, which we'll call the consolidation method, would accept concentration and bigness in some businesses as a necessary evil and even a public good, one that made possible efficiencies based on scale, the kind of scale that delivered better outcomes to consumers. It was better to regulate them with the public interest in mind. Both approaches had been adopted in some form or another in the economy. The question was which would come to dominate the reform movement in the years to come, and to some extent today. But one thing was clear. Despite its city and state beginnings, progressivism would need to grow into a national movement, addressing national issues if it were to have any real and lasting impact on the country. Perhaps the biggest lingering question for the progressive movement was the Constitution itself. Was our founding document still the pillar of our governance and the foundation of American law? Or was the Constitution outdated, not up to the challenges of modern industrial life? These were questions being asked in almost every walk of American life, and sooner or later, they would have to be answered.
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20: From ABC News, I'm Dave Packer. President Trump now accusing four GOP congressmen of grandstanding, calling their actions unpatriotic after they helped pass a war powers resolution,
21: requiring the president to withdraw U.S. forces in Iran unless Congress approves military action. Well, the measure is an uphill battle. It's a sign of the growing fractures within the president's own party over his handling of the war.
20: ABC's Rachel Scott, former Trump National Security Advisor and U.S. Ambassador to the U.N. John Bolton, is expected to plead guilty in his classified records case. Bolton has been an outspoken critic of the president's.
22: Sources tell us Bolton will plead guilty to one count of illegal retention of national security information and will acknowledge he stored sensitive information in his personal diaries. He's agreed to pay a fine of $2.25 million and could face up to 5 years in prison. Bolton has been an unsparing critic of the president.
23: I don't think he's fit for office.
22: President Trump himself was charged with mishandling classified information when he left office. That case later dismissed.
20: ABC News Chief Justice Correspondent Pierre Thomas. Police in Northern California are asking for information after a shooting in the parking lot of a high school graduation ceremony.
24: An 18-year-old victim of the shooting is dead, and three more victims who are 11, 20, and 25 years old are injured after the shooting in the parking lot of Fairfield High School on Wednesday evening. A graduation ceremony had concluded for Sam Yeto Continuation High School. About 1,000 people attended the event. Fairfield police say there are hundreds of potential witnesses. At this time, police say there is no ongoing threat to the public and they are following up on leads. Alex Stone, ABC News.
20: The New World screwworm is an invasive fly that preys on livestock and can have major impacts on the beef industry. Secretary of Agriculture Brooke Rawlinson says the government's surging resources to South Texas, where it was spotted on a calf, but she told President Trump that more money is needed. 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
0: A Texas teenager charged with murder is claiming self-defense in a stabbing at a track meet. The defendant, Carmelo Anthony, charged as an adult. ABC's Morgan Norwood has more.
1: Anthony's defense arguing he acted in self-defense, reacting in a split second of fear, chaos, saying after he defended himself with the knife, he ran. He didn't stab again. He dropped the knife. The case fueling debate and racial tension. Metcalf's father has insisted it's not about race. Both families have faced threats.
0: The Supreme Court Thursday handed down a decision reinforcing the FCC's penalty power.
2: Verizon and AT&T were hit with fines totaling more than $100 million by the FCC. The companies paid, but alleged the penalties amounted to a coercion to pay and violated their constitutional right to a jury trial. But the Supreme Court upheld the FCC's authority to impose the penalties. Chief Justice Roberts wrote for the 8-justice majority that the penalties do not resolve the legal obligations. The companies could have challenged them in court before paying. Brian Clark, ABC News.
0: The Illinois State Treasurer presented Pope Leo with a check for $8.65, a refund from an old PayPal account that the pontiff left behind. According to a friend of Leo's, the Pope called his bank to update his account details. He identified himself as Robert Prevost, but when he explained that he was now Pope Leo and he couldn't come to the branch to pick it up, she hung up. Dave Packer, ABC News.
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1: This is Lee Habib, and this is Our American Stories, and we tell stories about everything here on this show. And we love to tell stories about our own history. And always, our This Day in Histories and our historical segments are brought to us by the great folks at Hillsdale College. Here's Roger McGrath to tell us the story of a mining woman who sought her fortunes in a man's world and became one of the greatest women of the Old West. Dr. McGrath is a professor in Southern California and the author of Gunfighters, Highwaymen, and Vigilantes, Violence on the Frontier. Here's Roger.
2: Known as the Frontier Angel or the Saint of the Sourdoughs, Nellie Cashman was one of the courageous women who helped make America's conquest of the frontier our Homeric era. She ranged far and wide on every mining frontier, from Arizona and Mexico in the south to Alaska and the Klondike in the far north. She is not forgotten. She is an inductee of the Alaska Mining Hall of Fame, the Arizona Women's Hall of Fame, and Arizona Women's Heritage Trail. There's also a Nellie Cashman Day in Tombstone. She was a character in the 1950s TV series, The Life and Legend of Wyatt Earp. And the U.S. Postal Service honored her with a stamp in 1994. Born in County Cork, Ireland in 1845, Nellie is only a teenager when she, her sister Frances, and her widowed mother leave Ireland and sail to Boston in 1860. When the Civil War erupts, a shortage of young men allows Nellie to find work as a bellhop in a hotel. Not many bellhops look like Nellie. A beautiful and finely featured young woman with waist-length brunette hair, flawless fair skin, and sparkling expressive eyes. Here's Jane Baker, author of the Nellie Cashman biography, Tough Nut Angel, the tale of a real-life adventuress of the Old West.
3: There's a legend that says that Nellie met General Ulysses S. Grant and had a conversation with him that ended in him suggesting that she

0: she go to the West because she would fit better there.
1: With the end of the Civil War, the Cashmans decide it's California for them. They arrive in San Francisco after sailing on steamships and crossing through the jungles and mountains of Panama on burros. Frances, or Fanny as she's called, marries Irishman Tom Cunningham and starts a family. Nellie is off for mining strikes in Arizona, Nevada, and Idaho. In each new mining camp, she establishes a boarding house and a restaurant, builds it into a profitable enterprise, then sells out and moves on. Any miner down on his luck eats for free at Nellie's, and Nellie is always ready to grubstake a prospector. She also has a talent for the healing arts and nurses many an injured or ill miner back to health. Here's a story of the Old West, Marshall Trimble, otherwise known as the Will Rogers of Arizona.
2: Nellie took great pride in the fact that she never turned away a hungry miner who had no money to pay for his meal or board. And when there was a need to raise money, whether it was for churches and schools or hospitals or a family of a miner killed in a mining accident, well, Nellie would head downtown for the saloons or the brothels with her hat turned upside down, and she always left with a hat full of money. The source of those donations never bothered her. She said one time, whether the money comes from an upstanding citizen or a member of an outlaw faction makes no difference to me, and the money doesn't know the difference either.
1: In 1874, Nellie joins a party of 200 Nevada miners headed for the Cassiar Mountains in northern British Columbia, near the border of the Yukon. The region is practically unknown and all but inaccessible, but the miners, including Nellie, the only female, reach their destination and strike gold on the upper reaches of the Stickeen River and along its major tributary, Dees Creek. It's only fall, when winter comes to the Cassiars. The miners are caught unprepared for the heavy snowfalls and severe cold. As their supplies dwindle, dozens begin falling ill with scurvy. Their beloved Nellie is not among them. She left earlier for a vacation in Victoria on Vancouver Island. When word reaches Victoria, the miners are entrapped by snow and ice and suffering terribly. Nellie purchases 2,000 pounds of supplies, including plenty of lime juice, hires 6 men, and heads for Dees Creek. At Wrangell, Alaska, U.S. customs officers try to dissuade her from what they term a mad trip. But Nellie pushes on. When the commander of Fort Wrangell hears that a woman is headed into the Cassiars, he dispatches a lieutenant with a squad of soldiers to rescue her. They don't catch up with Nellie until high up on the Stickeen River. Nearly exhausted and suffering greatly from the cold, the soldiers find Nellie camped comfortably on the ice of this frozen Stickeen. The lieutenant says she is cooking her evening meal by the heat of a wood fire and humming a lively air. The soldiers greatly accept her offer of hot coffee and food and return without her. The winter weather is so severe that people in coastal settlements think Nellie must have died. Here again is Jane Baker.
0: There was a small avalanche, and Nellie's tent was buried 10 feet deep in the snow. Now, when I heard about this, I wondered, how did she figure out how to get out of there? Well, if you spit, your spit will go down. So what she did was spit and climb the opposite directions, and she climbed out of the hole. She dug herself up out of it.
1: After 77 days on the trail and digging herself out of a snowslide, Nellie reaches Dees Creek. Upon hearing of Nellie's trek, a newspaper called it an extraordinary feat by an indomitable female who possesses all the vivacity as well as the push and energy inherent to her race. With lime juice and good food, Nellie nurses every one of the 200 snowed-in miners back to good health. She is called the Angel of the Cassiars.
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5: Hey, it's Andy Morris from First Look, and once again, thank you for being a part of the show this morning. We're getting ready for tomorrow's show. We are going to start off with a best of tomorrow that talks about that safety festival that's going on this weekend with our friends from CERT. We'll talk about the Paella and Pino Festival. We've got Robin Coleman from Wood Humane Society coming in, and we're going to talk with Katie Kennedy, the author of The Declaration Decoded. It's all coming up tomorrow, starting at 6 on First Look. We'll see you then.
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12: Nellie stays in British Columbia for another 3 years, operating her businesses and raising money to build St. Joseph's Hospital in Victoria. In 1878, Nellie returns to San Francisco to visit her mother in the Cunninghams. Fanny and her husband now have 3 boys and 2 girls who love their Aunt Nell and are fascinated by her many adventures. A new mining strike soon sends Nellie to Tucson in Arizona Territory. She opens the Delmonico Restaurant, the first business in Tucson owned by a woman. But in 1880, she heads for the new silver strike at Tombstone. She takes over operation of the Russ House Hotel and within weeks becomes part owner. One of the prospectors she feeds for free in grubstakes is Edward Doheny, who later becomes one of America's great oil men. Not long after Nellie begins operating the Russ House Hotel, her sister's husband dies of tuberculosis. Nellie rushes to San Francisco and brings Fanny and her children to Tombstone to live in a home immediately behind the Russ House. In 1883, Fanny dies of tuberculosis. And Aunt Nell finishes the job of rearing the Cunningham children. When Nellie arrives in Tombstone, there is no Catholic church. Here again is Marshall Trimble.
2: In 1880, there was an article in the Tombstone Epitaph that said, Nellie Cashman, the irrepressible, started out yesterday to raise funds for the building of a Catholic church. We don't know what success attended her first effort, but bet there's going to be a Catholic church in Tombstone before many more days if Nellie has to build it herself.
12: She convinces the owners of the Crystal Palace Saloon, one of the owners is Wyatt Earp, to allow Sunday services to be held there until a church is built. Nellie leads the way in fundraising for what becomes the Sacred Heart Church. Nellie also helps build the first school in Tombstone and the first non-military hospital in Arizona, St. Mary's, in Tucson. She also establishes a fund for prospectors injured in mining accidents and serves as treasurer of Tombstone's chapter of the Land League of Ireland. Nellie becomes one of the most influential and respected figures in Tombstone. Here again is Jane Baker.
0: During the time she was raising those kids in Tombstone, the gunfight at the OK Corral happened, and Nellie knew all of those players, Doc Holliday, Wyatt Earp, all his brothers. She knew the mayor of Tombstone named John Clum, who thought she was absolutely wonderful and wrote glowing reports of her.
12: John Clum, the publisher of the Tombstone Epitaph and Tombstone's first mayor, said of Nellie, her frank manner, her self-reliant spirit, and her emphatic and fascinating Celtic brogue impressed me very much and indicated that she was a woman of strong character and marked individuality. Here's Marshall Trimble with another story exemplifying Nellie's servant's heart.
2: During the Christmas season of 1883 in Bisbee, five men pulled a robbery, killing four people, including a pregnant woman. They were caught, tried, and convicted and sentenced to hang. Nellie took it upon herself to be their mother confessor. And just before the hanging, an entrepreneur had built a grandstand outside the high walls of the Tombstone Courthouse and was selling tickets to watch the hanging. The outlaws pleaded with Nellie not to let their hanging become a public spectacle. So, the night before the event, Nellie and some friends arrived, late in the evening, with tools in hand, and they tore it down. After the five men were hanged, the authorities had planned to donate their bodies to medical science. But the condemned men protested to Nellie, so she saw to it that they were given a proper burial and hired a guard to protect their graves for several days.
12: One day, a dying Mexican stumbles into Tombstone and collapses at the entrance to the Russ house. Nellie has him carried inside and put on a bed. Before he dies, he mutters to her, Mule, go to Mule. Gold nuggets are found in his pockets. Nellie and some 20 Tombstone miners are soon exploring the desert inland from Mule in Baja California. The party runs out of water, and several of the men are on the verge of death from dehydration. The Phoenix Herald newspaper reports that Nellie and two others have died of thirst. Actually, Nellie is in better shape than any of the men. She volunteers to go off on her own, assuring her fellow prospectors a good angel will guide her to water. She crosses miles of scorching desert and miraculously comes upon an isolated mission. Not pausing to rest, she organizes a rescue party and helps drive burros loaded with goatskin sacks of water back to the miners. She arrives just in the nick of time. In 1895, at the age of 50, Nellie is still going strong when she arrives in Tucson. A newspaper reports, yesterday, Tucson was visited by one of the most extraordinary women in America, Nellie Cashman, whose name and face have been familiar to every important mining camp or district on the coast for more than 20 years. She rode into the town from Casa Grande on horseback, a jaunt that would nearly have prostrated the average man with fatigue. she showed no sign of weariness and went about town in that calm, businesslike manner that belongs particularly to her. When news of the great strike in the Klondike reaches the States, Nellie is off for the far north immediately. She arrives in Dyea, Alaska during March 1898 and becomes one of the first women to take the steep Chilkoot Pass Trail.
2: At the summit on the Canadian border, the Mounties required each stampeder to pack 2,000 pounds of supplies or they wouldn't let them in. I guess they didn't want American citizens to perish on Canadian soil. Well, 54-year-old Nellie had to make several trips up the snow-packed trail, but she was able to pass inspection. And then while waiting for the ice to thaw, she built a raft and then floated 500 miles down the Yukon River to reach Dawson, braving a series of fierce rapids along the way.
12: Nellie soon opens a restaurant and a grocery store, which includes a small library that becomes known as the Prospector's Haven of Rest. A newspaper reports, her entrance into a saloon or dance hall is the signal for every man in the place to stand. Nellie has always done well, but she really strikes it rich in the Klondike. Her claim on Bonanza Creek pays her more than $100,000, equivalent to $3 million in today's money. Nellie continues living and prospecting in the Yukon and Alaska for another 25 years. She becomes an expert musher, more than once driving teams of dogs through the snow for hundreds of miles. Here's Marshall.
2: In 1923, at the age of 78, she mushed a dog sled team 350 miles in just 17 days. Newspapers all over Alaska carried the story of that intrepid lady named Nellie Cashman.
12: During the fall of 1924, her fabled health finally begins to fail. She dies at age 79 in January 1925 in St. Joseph's Hospital, which she had helped build nearly 50 years earlier.
2: Nellie was single all her life. She had several proposals. She was a very pretty woman, but she never married. And when asked if she ever feared for her safety, being the only woman among so many rough-hewn men, she replied sweetly, "If you act like a lady, men will always treat you like one."
12: Shortly before she dies, a reporter asks her if she ever feared for her virtue while living in all-male mining camps or prospecting on wild frontiers. She replies, "Bless your soul, no. I never have had a word said to me out of the way. The boys would sure see to it that anyone who ever offered to insult me could never be able to repeat the offense."
3: And thanks to Roger McGrath for that storytelling, and he's told so many good ones here on this show. Also thanks to Greg Hengler. Nellie Cashman's story here on Our American Stories.
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6: And we continue with Our American Stories. Canada is an independent nation and not a part of the United States, most likely because of smallpox. During the Revolutionary War, the most dangerous place for a Continental Army soldier was not on the battlefield, but rather within an encampment. In fact, fever and infections from smallpox killed more soldiers than any wound suffered in battle. And because smallpox was common in England, most British soldiers had already been exposed and were immune. But the disease was less common in America, and the average Continental soldier was not. Here to tell the story is William Federer. He is a nationally known speaker, best-selling author, and president of Amerisearch, Inc., a publishing company dedicated to researching America's heritage. Take it away.
7: Smallpox is 10 times more terrible. The quote from John Adams is, "Disease has destroyed 10 men for us, where the sword of the enemy has killed one." This was in a letter John Adams wrote to his wife Abigail, April 13th, 1777. During the Revolution, soldiers were plagued with typhoid, yellow fever, and smallpox, which an estimated 30% of the soldiers became infected with. So the soldiers were living in tight quarters, and so the diseases could spread easily, and they didn't always have proper sanitation. So this largely began when the British evacuated Boston. The British had occupied Boston for 9 months, and when they finally left Boston, they left their infected soldiers behind. So spreading across the continent, smallpox epidemic killed an estimated 145,000 settlers and Indians. Fortunately for General George Washington, he was immune to smallpox. And by this time, he's 19, he accompanied his older half-brother, Lawrence Washington,

0: to the island of Barbados, and he gets smallpox. The year is 1751. Washington recovered, and he came back to America. His older brother died, and George inherited Lawrence's estate, and the rest is history. But now he's immune to smallpox, and so when the army gets the disease, he can go amongst the army and not be affected. On July 4th, 1775, Washington cautioned against travel around Boston. He said, "As there may be danger of introducing smallpox into the army." Now, they didn't know about diseases. It wasn't until the middle 1800s that you had Louis Pasteur and the microscope and discovering viruses and so forth. So they weren't sure how this spread. Even John Adams, when he would write letters to his wife Abigail, she would insist that he smoke the letters. What's that? Well, they would write the letter and put it in a box and light a little fire underneath of it, and they thought maybe the smoke will kill the virus. On December 15th of 1775, George Washington explained to Joseph Reed, "Smallpox is in every part of Boston, a surety against any attempt of ours to attack. If we escape the smallpox in this camp, it will be miraculous. Every precaution that can be taken to guard against this evil." On December 4th of 1775, Washington informed Congress that the British were sending civilians infected with smallpox out of the city. So Washington said, "By recent information, General Howe is going to send out a number of inhabitants. A sailor says that a number of these coming out have been inoculated with the design of spreading smallpox through the camp." So the British, back when they did have Boston for those 9 months, the word was that they were intentionally infecting people with the smallpox and intentionally sending them out to George Washington's troops. On January 1st of 1777, British ships sailing under a flag of truce released 400 American prisoners who were suffering from smallpox. They released them at Connecticut's Milford Harbor. So you think, oh great, here's the British, like one of those prison ships, and they're gonna let some Americans go. Well, the ones that they let go are infected with smallpox. Within a month, 45 had died, along with one of their caregivers, Captain Stephen Stowe. The British officer, Duncan, had suggested, as cited in a book published in 1777, "Dip arrows in matter of smallpox and twang them at the American rebels. This would disband these stubborn, ignorant, enthusiastic savages." Now, Quebec, Canada, may have been captured by Americans in December of 1775, and Canada then could have become part of the United States had it not been for smallpox. American Captain Hector McNeil told of a congressional committee investigating the failure of the Army's expedition to Canada. He said smallpox was sent out of Quebec by British Governor Guy Carleton, inoculating the poor people at government expense for the purpose of giving it to our Army. So the situation was General Benedict Arnold. He had been a hero up to this point before he flipped and became a traitor. But Benedict Arnold was leading an American army up to Canada, and they could have captured Montreal, they could have captured Quebec, but he reported that nearly 1,200 American troops at Montreal, where they were camped, were suffering from smallpox. So out of his 1,200 men, he only had 500 that could fight. So here you have a General Sullivan, he's got militia, they're supposed to go up and join this army, and they're like, "Oh, we don't know if we want to join it. You have all these people sick and dying of smallpox." General Gates conceded, "As fine an army as has ever marched into Canada has this year been entirely ruined with smallpox. The line of retreat extended nearly 13 miles distance, and a great part of them sick with smallpox." John Adams wrote from Philadelphia, June of 1776. Our misfortune in Canada are enough to melt a heart of stone. The smallpox is 10 times more terrible than Britons, Canadians, and Indians together. This was the cause of our precipitate retreat from Quebec. They did develop a method of inoculating where the pox would scab over and they would scrape the scab and get powder from it, and then they would blow it up somebody's nose. The threat of smallpox did not lessen until widespread inoculations were called for by Dr. Benjamin Rush. Rush was a member of the Continental Congress, where he signed the Declaration of Independence. He is considered the father of American medicine. Dr. Rush personally inoculated Virginia Governor Patrick Henry against smallpox, as well as Pennsylvania's troops, resulting in their low rate of illness. So he was doing a little section of the troops here, another section of the troops there, and they would get sick for a little while and recover. So Dr. Benjamin Rush began to make this important contribution against this deadly enemy of smallpox.
1: And a great job, as always, by Greg Hengler on that piece. And a special thanks to William Federer. He is a nationally known speaker, best-selling author, and president of Amerisearch, Inc., a publishing company dedicated to researching America's heritage. And so we learn why Canada isn't a part of the United States. The story of smallpox and the Revolutionary War here on Our American Story.
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1: This is Our American Stories, and now it's time for our Do the Right Thing series about ethical dilemmas, and it's sponsored by our friends at the Daniels Fund. And today, Alex Cortez brings us a voice from Colorado Springs, Colorado.
26: I think growing up, you always want to look up to somebody, and it's very easy to look up to your own dad. And I think with my dad being a building contractor, it was very easy for me to see what he did for a living. We could drive by a building and, you know, I very proudly would say, you know, my dad built that.
27: We're listening to Jim Johnson, who in college was a fifth-year senior and didn't always look up to his dad.
26: In between my first and second senior year in college, he said, hey, let's go to breakfast tomorrow, which is not a real standard in our house. It usually means there's an issue that we got to resolve. So we met downstairs and we're walking out the door. And he said, well, I've decided I'm not going to hire you, you know, when you get out of college. And I said, well, that's fine, because I don't want to work for you when I get out of college. We actually never made it to breakfast.
27: After succeeding at another construction company, Jim did make it back to their family business, G.E. Johnson. And he would eventually lead it and lead the cultivation of their culture that's focused on values and ethics and through ethical dilemmas like this.
26: We had an example in the Denver Tech Center. I honestly believe it was an honest mistake. We poured a garage for a parking structure, a whole parking structure, a foot too high. And we discovered it early on, and you know, it was gonna be a 7-digit fix. If we admitted our own mistake, tore out all that concrete, redid the excavation and got it set right. And that's what we did. We didn't debate it. We didn't try to find, you could have found logic on why you did it a foot high. There's enough conflicting drawings in all of the stuff we do, trust me. We could have come up with some goofy repair, you know, alternative solution by ramping up part of the parking lot, or we could have just said, hey, for, you know, X number of dollars, you know, forgive our mistake. But we met with that job team, they owned up to it, they explained why, and we went to the owner and said, here's our mistake and here's what we're doing. I honestly believe we, next time that client builds something, they'll absolutely hire us. Because we did, we held ourselves accountable. And it cost our company financially to do it right. And we don't hide behind those. We didn't terminate anybody because they made this mistake. I mean, we did our due diligence, found out it was just truly an honest error. And there was multiple places in there we should have caught it. So guys, you gotta, that's why we have processes. So let's make sure we're following these. And I think stories like that are, you know, people roll their eyes and go, you guys are absolutely stupid. Yeah, I wouldn't have had it any other way. And actually, the decision didn't even come to me to make the decision. They'd already made the decision. So they're empowered to enforce, you know, what we believe is our integrity. They told me what they wanted to do, right? Or they told me what what they believed the right thing to do was. And I said, yes, I would agree with that. I probably would have a harder time telling them no. I think that would have surprised them more, and I don't think they had a very good plan if I would have said no. The reward is doing the right thing, and I believe long term that's going to open up more opportunities.
27: And given the growth during Jim's leadership, it probably already has.
26: The first year, we were just under $200 million. And we've been up to as high as 900. You know, contractor's funny. My dad used to say this, you're only as good as your last job, because that's what people remember. That's what the market remembers. So yeah, you don't get to a point and start coasting.
27: And sometimes the economic environment doesn't even allow for it, such as during the Great Recession of 08-09.
26: Yeah, we got down to about 250 million. From at the time, we were right around 450, so not quite half, but close. Yeah, it was rough. In 08 and 09, we had gotten too much work that did not move forward in the mountain resorts. And when that went away, we kind of went, oh crap. So we were left trying to get new work along with everybody else. When you're faced with things like pandemics and financial crises, the easy answer or the alternatives have a tendency to present themselves more often. And I think what our company does well is we really look at the more longer term effect rather than the immediate. We don't manage our financial wherewithal year to year. Of course we do from an accounting and, you know, progress, but when we make decisions, we say, okay, where's that going to put us 10 years from now, you know, 5 years from now? I mean, is this just a hit of sugar that doesn't benefit us at all? Then we need to move on. Does it make us a better company? No, you know, then we move on. We had a tremendous opportunities in 8, 9, 10 to get into government contracting. Because if you'll recall, the government was putting all this money into these shovel-ready projects. But a lot of them were with minority or disabled vet set-aside organizations. I mean, we've got five military bases here in Colorado Springs, and it'll be odd if we have a job there in 3 years. So much of the work on those installations is a set-aside that we're not eligible for. Small business, minority, disadvantaged, service disabled. I mean, there's a tremendous amount of work that we can't even compete on. It's designed for smaller projects, but the government was trying to get these jobs out in such a hurry. You know, a guy that normally does $300,000 or $400,000 a year, you know, so it's him and maybe one other person, are being asked to step up and run a $45 million project. Well, they don't have the infrastructure. They don't have the financial wherewithal. They don't have the people. So we had, I think, 75. I talked to 75 different individuals who wanted to be our business partner.
27: Jim laughed because these are not how business partnerships usually work. In these cases, the smaller minority contractors use bigger companies like Jim's to do the heavy lifting. They don't do too much, but because of their minority status, they get the contracts that Jim couldn't. And they get guaranteed profits off of his greater work. But they do offer to share some of it with him.
26: In order to structure those things really correctly, that person has to run that job, that project. And they would all shut the door and say, well, you don't have to do it that way. Here's how you would do it. You know, they would name up, you know, this company, they all do it this way. You just fire your guy and then I hire him tomorrow. And then, you know, you can back charge me the payroll expense off the profit. And it's just, it's not right. It's not the right way to run it. Or they put up an agreement that the government would see, but back behind there's an agreement between the contractor and the service disabled vet that kind of unwinds it and says, you know, actually we're in control. However, we're going to put you up there, but you got to act within our discretion. And so it's just wrought with opportunities to take shortcuts, but you're really not advancing the company and you're not growing people. And it would be a terrible example for our people to see. We just sat there and said, if I am not willing to compromise the future of our company to survive this year or to get this job, because it's not right. Yes, we could absolutely use that job and absolutely use that profit this year. But in order to do that, if we have to lie or not disclose things to the government or the contracting agency, it's not worth it. And boy, it had a lot of people pitch it to us, but none of that got any traction with our upper management group. And I'm proud of them for that type of not taking that easy answer, that financial reward, and recognize that the long-term effect of that could be devastating to us. So implementing that longer view on how you make decisions, I think has helped us. Now, potentially, we haven't experienced the great profitability that some of the other companies have, but we have our integrity. You get to sell your integrity once, right? And I would say there's not a number great enough for me to sell it.
1: A special thanks to Jim Johnson for sharing those stories, and he's right, you only get to sell your integrity once. And by the way, he drills these values, these principles, deep into his company. 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Their integrity was what mattered most. But it's hard to do. Jim Johnson and his story on Our American Story.
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10: From ABC News, I'm Dave Packer. The Texas State Health Department urging doctors to be on the lookout for potential New World screwworm cases in humans, especially if they've been in contact with cattle infected with the pest. This while noting there has been no known human-to-human spread yet. The U.S. Agriculture Secretary confirming the parasite's been detected in Texas, but Secretary Brooke Rollins asserts
11: the food supply is not compromised at all. This is not a disease. It is not a virus. It is simply an insect that lands in a wound and lays eggs that like to eat the flesh around the wound.
10: Concerned that this will drive the price of beef higher. President Trump looking to reassure skeptical Republicans, pushing back on his latest picks for key positions. The president said housing official Bill Pulte will not be the permanent director of national intelligence. He has little, if any, experience in intelligence. But Trump says, as acting DNI, Pulte may, quote, find out some things about rigged elections. And Trump's plan to name Todd Blanch as attorney general, also facing an uphill battle.
12: In addition to facing tough questions about January 6th, Todd Blanch will also have to answer for the Justice Department's handling of the Epstein files. Former Attorney General Pam Bondi on the Hill last week told lawmakers that Blanch was the one in charge of the process and the entire release of the Epstein files.
10: ABC's Mary Bruce in the House.
13: The ayes are 226, the nays are 195. The bill is passed, and without objection, the motion to reconsider is laid upon the table.
10: 18 Republicans, nearly all Democrats, voted to pass a bill to provide nearly $2 billion in aid to Ukraine and sanction key segments of the Russian economy. A deadly shooting in Northern California, leaving three people wounded and an 18-year-old dead in the parking lot of a high school at a graduation ceremony. Police say there's no ongoing threat and they are following up on leads. You're listening to ABC News.
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14: 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This product is not intended to diagnose, treat, cure, or prevent any disease.
10: President Trump announced plans to build a promenade that connects the Lincoln Memorial to the Potomac River. Speaking alongside the president, Interior Secretary Doug Burgum said the promenade was part of the National Mall's original plans.
18: People come from around the world. They don't know that 100 yards away is the beautiful Potomac River, which was part of the original plan. And now they'd be able to walk around the Lincoln Memorial, walk on a pedestrian bridge over the first highway, walk over the next one, and right down to the water.
10: The search for a missing wife and mother, Lynette Hooker, in the Bahamas, has intensified following new evidence. Her husband says she fell out of their dinghy and was carried away by the current. ABC's Victor Oquendo is in Miami.
29: The Coast Guard using a canine to find clues in the 55-year-old's disappearance. Divers also deploying underwater drones to focus on areas not previously searched in the 2 months since Lynette vanished during a sailing trip with her husband Brian. U.S. officials tell ABC News investigators were led to these new areas after GPS data from Brian Hooker's electronic devices seemed to contradict his account of the night he says his wife went overboard.
10: Outback Steakhouse responding to a $1.5 million lawsuit filed by a woman who claims that she suffered serious and permanent injuries after slipping on mashed potatoes at one of the chain's Virginia locations in 2023, Outback has filed for a notice of removal, which could move the case from state to federal court. Dave Packer, ABC News.
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0: From the City of Angels near the Pacific Ocean, good morning, good evening, wherever you may be across the nation, around the world. I'm George Norrie, and this is Coast to Coast AM. Later tonight, the life of a medium. Thank you, one and all, for all the many birthday wishes today. Really appreciate it. Very kind of you. Here's what's happening. President Donald Trump has hinted he could launch an attack on Cuba immediately after the Iran war is over. The Pentagon has spent months positioning the troops and weapons needed for the U.S. to launch a military attack on Cuba, but now it is just waiting for the final instructions from Mr. Trump. Israeli forces and Hezbollah fighters launched strikes just hours after Israel and Lebanon agreed to implement a ceasefire, hinging on an end to Hezbollah attacks. Hezbollah is not party to the deal, and the leader of the Iran-backed military group has rejected the pact. President Donald Trump said he would be open to meeting with Iran's new supreme leader if there's an agreement to end the war. Here's our Tom Danheiser with more on today's activities. Tom.
1: Well, George, Hezbollah and Israel have traded new strikes as uncertainty surrounds the U.S.-Iran talks. The Iran-backed militant group has rejected a ceasefire reached by the Israeli and Lebanese governments, casting further doubt on Middle East peace efforts. U.S. President Donald Trump said Thursday he would be open to meeting with Iran's new supreme leader if there's an agreement to end the war. Kuwait said an Iranian missile and drone attack hit its international airport, killing one person and wounding dozens more, as the ceasefire between Iran and the U.S. looks increasingly fragile after yet another exchange of fire. Iran claims it launched a retaliatory attack on U.S. military bases in Kuwait after another set of airstrikes by American forces, which Central Command called self-defense strikes on Iranian military positions. Meanwhile, Oman is resisting U.S. pressure to break its links with Iran and insists it has only been negotiating with Tehran on a future management system for the Strait of Hormuz that would be compliant with international law. Secretary of State Marco Rubio hinted that Oman is in a league with Iran over the Strait of Hormuz. And oil prices fell 3% on reports that U.S. President Donald Trump is reluctant to restart the Iran war. George?
0: Thank you, Thomas. Ukraine President Zelensky has called for a face-to-face meeting between himself and Vladimir Putin in a renewed bid to end the war there. In an open letter to the Russian president, the Ukrainian leader said it would be wrong to simply wait until the war in Europe becomes the focus of the U.S.'s attention once more, adding peace could only come through direct engagement between Ukraine and Russia. He also called for a full ceasefire for the duration of the proposed negotiations, something Putin has ruled out. A new report from the Federal Reserve finds that inflation is pushing prices higher at a strong pace in most of the regional districts around the country, driven by the surge of energy prices. John Truman Wolf is with us here. John, what do you think of all this?
2: Hi, George. Well, certainly the energy prices are a big part of that, but we're going to be experiencing inflation until this war is over. Wars generate money. Money generates inflation. I remember in the late 60s, George, Charles de Gaulle sent his ships to New York to get France's gold because the U.S. was spending so much money in Vietnam. We've got a little bit of a repeat of that going on now.
0: Are we ever going to find an end to this stuff, John?
2: It's got to end, George. I think the answer to that is yes. It's dragged on longer than I think a lot of people would have hoped. Let's hope to God it gets wound up this summer so that it's not a factor in the midterms.
0: I hope so, too. Thank you, John. Americans born after 1970 are already dying at higher rates from heart disease, cancer, and external causes than people born before them were dying at the same ages, a pattern researchers call alarming, given how many years these cohorts still have ahead. A new study published in the journal Molecular Nutrition and Food Research has found that orange juice can suppress gene activity linked to inflammation, potentially improving blood pressure and cholesterol levels. A popular frozen food item is being recalled nationwide due to potential contamination with Salmonella. Champion Foods, the manufacturer of Motor City Pizza Company cheese bread, is voluntarily recalling the product following the recall of California Dairy's milk powder due to potential salmonella contamination. The milk powder was supplied to a third-party manufacturer that provides a seasoning blend used in the five cheese sauce blend. The product was distributed nationwide to retailers such as Costco, Walmart, Kroger, Target, Meijer, Publix, and more. Let's check in with food safety coach Jeff Nelkins. Jeff, not again. Salmonella, it's everywhere.
2: Well, it's again, remember, it's the, you know, this milk product that they, the powdered milk that they purchased from a third party, and they think that there is a connection between that, and since they mix their spices in with this powdered milk issue, and it's quite involved in many other products. So if anybody has a product from the Motor City Pizza and they want to find out if their product is of concern, they can be reached at 904-683-2931, or you can email at info@MotorCityPizzaCompany.com to actually ask any direct questions. And if any of you, our listeners, have consumed these products and there are any concerns, they should definitely call their medical provider.
0: Super. Thank you, Jeff. 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Up next, it's coming up on the 58-year anniversary of the tragic assassination of Robert F. Kennedy. In a moment, Lisa Pease joins us to talk about that assassination and what it means next on Coast to Coast.

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0: And welcome back to Coast, everybody. George Norrie with you. Lisa Pease back with us, a highly respected researcher of assassinations of the 60s. She's been studying the assassinations of President John F. Kennedy and his brother, Senator Robert F. Kennedy, and associated Cold War history for more than 33 years. She has several books to her name, and some of her writing appears in the Los Angeles Times. Here she is back on Coast to Coast. Hello, Lisa.
3: Hi, and happy birthday.
0: Well, thank you. It's great to have you with us on my birthday.
3: There you go. Happy to be here.
0: How did you get involved in being interested in assassinations?
3: Wow. I had worked on a presidential campaign in 1992, and I saw how badly the media reported on it. I mean, I would go to events and then see it reported totally differently in the media. And so I thought, if they're that wrong about things I know personally, what about the stuff I really don't know? And right around that time, I found a couple books on the JFK assassination, the John Kennedy case, and my first internet search ever was Kennedy assassination. I landed in a news group where I got a 5-year education in how to argue the finer points of the case. And in the course of that research, I started looking into the brother's death, Robert Kennedy, because to me, they were always intricately connected. I mean, whoever killed JFK would have wanted to kill RFK for all the same reasons, and with the additional reason of covering up for whoever killed JFK. So I always felt it was a very important assassination that kept getting short shrift from the other researchers. So at the library one day, I was looking for a microfilm on the John Kennedy case, but I stumbled upon the LAPD's files on the Robert Kennedy assassination. And I knew enough to know that the files had only been released 4 years earlier, so they weren't really discussed in anybody else's books. You know, a few files had been made available to Sirhan's defense team, but there were many more files that no one had ever looked at. So I've spent the last 35 years looking at those files that no one else was looking at. And I have found all kinds of incredible stories in those files, none of which support the official story.
0: We had Robert F. Kennedy Jr. on a couple of years ago. And as you know, Lisa, he does not believe Sirhan was involved in the assassination of his father. Give us
3: right.
0: The official story. What is the official story of the Robert Kennedy assassination.
3: Okay, so the context is Robert Kennedy is running for the Democratic presidential nomination in 1968. California is all important. If he wins there, he has a good chance of winning the national nomination. If he loses there, it's kind of all over for him. So if I were a conspirator, I'd be waiting to see if he won or lost. Well, it takes till about midnight before it's clear that he's won. And he's in the Ambassador Hotel in Los Angeles, which, by the way, Trump purchased at one point and owned for several years before the school system took it over through eminent domain. But in any case, it's the site of the Robert Kennedy schools now, but it was the famous Ambassador Hotel. Barbara Streisand got her start there. Einstein stayed there. All the presidents golfed there. Anyway, so it's right about midnight. Robert Kennedy goes out, gives his acceptance speech because it's finally clear that he won. And then he always talked to the print media after every event. So it was a pretty sure bet he was going to do that.
4: Right.
3: But the campaign had kind of staged a fake to make it look like he was going to go downstairs first. So there was a whole line of people expecting him to go one way, and he went the opposite direction. As he walked through this little narrow kitchen staging area that we call the pantry, there were 70 people crowded into this small space, and Kennedy stops and shakes a few busboys' hands, and everybody's in a great mood. The cameras have been turned off because the event is over, and Kennedy's, on his way to talk to the print press in another room when a young Palestinian immigrant named Sirhan Sirhan steps out in front of Kennedy, pulls a gun out, fires at him. Kennedy spins to his left and falls down. He's bleeding on the ground. People don't know what happened, but they all assume Sirhan did it because a lot of people saw him pull out his gun and fire at Kennedy. And so there's a trial, and he's convicted.
0: Pleads guilty, right?
3: No, he didn't plead guilty, although there was rumors that he might. Which, by the way, the jurors heard and said that wouldn't let them, that wouldn't affect their decision. Well, BS on that. Of course that would affect their decision. If I knew somebody was going to plead guilty, I would assume they were guilty. But Sirhan did not plead guilty. He did plead not guilty on his lawyer's advice. And from the start, Sirhan claimed he did not remember the events of that night. He didn't know what had happened. And I confirmed this with Munir, his brother, who I've talked to many times, including earlier this week. And Munir, said his first words to him and his mother when they showed up at the jail, because we're like, what did you do and why did you do it? And he's like, I don't remember. I don't know why I'm here. So can you imagine how scary that would be, to be charged with a crime you don't remember committing? And here's the thing. Of course, that's the official story. But unofficially, of course, the most serious problem is that Sirhan is facing Robert Kennedy at the moment that Robert Kennedy is shot from behind. So it's very difficult to make the case that Sirhan fired the bullets that entered Kennedy. And in fact, a panel that examined the evidence many years later could not link the bullets from Kennedy or any of the other five people who were shot. Not one of those bullets could be linked to Sirhan's gun. So we have a very serious problem there.
0: Now, he did have a gun, though, didn't he? A .22 caliber?
3: He did have a gun. He did have a gun, and he was firing something. Now, my argument is that he was firing blanks, and it's not only my argument. Bill Turner, a former FBI agent who looked very deeply into the case and wrote a book on it in connection with John Christian, he too concluded that Sirhan was firing slugless cartridges or blanks out of the gun. And the reason for that is, again, not only did the bullets never match the gun, but there were a number of people who said it either looked like or sounded like a cap gun. One of the people who said it looked like a cap gun throwing off residue was Olympic decathlon champion Rafer Johnson. Rafer Johnson also caused consternation when he noted that Sirhan was in front of Kennedy, and on the tape of his interview, the woman transcribing it noted there was like a commotion in the background when he said that. And I'm reading that and laughing because of course there's a commotion because they all knew Kennedy had been shot four times from behind. So how did that happen from Sirhan's gun in front of him? And Sirhan was apprehended almost immediately. He got off not more than two shots, according to the guy who grabbed him, a big burly maitre d' from Germany. And he threw him against the steam table and he moved his hand out of the way so he couldn't fire, so he couldn't wound anybody. He like pointed it at the back wall. And even so, not only was Kennedy shot four times, even though Sirhan only got off two bullets, but five other people were wounded, and one of those people was actually shot twice.
0: Right.
3: A bullet had passed through his pants leg as well as landing in his body. So they retrieved two bullets from Kennedy, one bullet from each of the other five people, and then the ceiling tiles had at least three holes in them. So the police said, well, this bullet went through Kennedy's chest and out because two of the bullets went through Kennedy. One just went through his clothing. One went through his lungs, basically. And so, like, well, the bullet that went through his lungs pulled a U-turn in midair and hit Paul Schrade in the forehead. And of course, Paul Schrade knew that couldn't have happened. So he's, had been a longtime advocate of at least two guns being fired in the pantry for that reason. He knew that he was not in a position to have been hit by a bullet that was coming out of Robert Kennedy's chest because Paul Schrade was behind Robert Kennedy at the time. So,
0: And Lisa,
3: it's a
0: you
3: scary
0: mentioned that
3: idea.
0: Sirhan's brother, Munir, he's been in touch with our Tom Danheiser. We've been trying to get Sirhan on the program, who listens to our program quite regularly.
3: He
0: Tom's
3: does. He
0: with us here.
3: does.
0: Tom, what does Munir tell you?
4: Well, I talked to Munir about, I'd say about 8 months ago, and we had a lengthy conversation. And I asked him if his brother would come on, and he said it's a big, long process, but his brother would have to say yes. I'd have to write a letter to the jail, and he explained everything. And then he started talking to me more about the situation, and it seemed like he wanted to come on the show too. So I tried to contact him just a month ago, and I haven't heard back, so I'm going to stay on that.
0: Have you been in touch with them often, Lisa?
3: Yes, and my understanding is Munir is always so worried that he'll say something wrong that's going to hurt his brother's case. And it's not because he has any guilty knowledge. He's just that type of a person. He's afraid of saying something that might insult somebody else. You know what I mean? He's actually a very kind person. And so he gets super nervous and really doesn't like to go on the radio. And I did get him on somebody else's show many years ago once, and I think it was kind of traumatic for him. He felt on the spot. He's not comfortable talking in front of people, so I think that's part of the probably why he hasn't called back on that. I also, my understanding is that Sirhan is not allowed to speak to the media, that that's a legal thing, that his lawyer has kind of impressed on me that. Because people are always asking me, how can I talk to Sirhan? I really want to interview Sirhan. I'm like, you can't. the lawyer won't approve it. The lawyer can't approve it because it would be illegal if he's interviewed on the air while in prison. Now, you might have an in because you're a big show. And if you did get an interview, I would certainly listen. That would be
0: If we get
3: fantastic.
0: an interview with him, Lisa, I want you on the show with us.
3: Yes. Well, I understand. Yes.
0: Now, Sirhan was granted parole, but the California
3: Yes.
0: governor a couple of years ago nixed it, right?
3: Yes, Gavin Newsom nixed it. And interestingly enough, of course, I'm sure he nixed it because he was planning on running for president and he felt that might be to his detriment. But I remember him saying he went to the archives and he read the files himself and made his own determination. And yet I also saw a campaign stop where he said he can't read, he's dyslexic. So make of that what you will. But I think Gavin Newsom also claimed to be friends of the Kennedys. And I do know that aside from Robert Kennedy Jr. and his brother Doug, the rest of the family does not believe Sirhan is innocent. And of course, they were all traumatized by this event. They were all very young. They all grew up with the media saying, Sir Han did it, Sir Han did it. And Ethel was in the room, of course, when this happened, Robert Kennedy's wife. And, you know, here's the thing.
0: Hold on for a second, Lisa. We've got a break coming up, but we'll come back and talk more about this incredible story, the assassination of Robert F. Kennedy by Sirhan Sirhan. Think about that. We'll be back.
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1: We're chatting with Lisa Pease. Her latest book, A Lie Too Big to Fail. We'll be back in a moment with her in a moment and take calls next hour. Tom is with us to talk about ParanormalDate.com.
2: ParanormalDate.com, that is the website you want to go to. 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Is that cool, George?
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2: It sure is. And on the line with me is one of the hosts, or I'm going to call her a hostess, of Shades of the Afterlife, Sandra Champlain. Sandra, how are you?
3: Oh, I'm great. Hostess with the mostest. That's me.
2: All right. Very good. So I understand it's your 293rd show coming out tomorrow.
3: Isn't it amazing how fast time has gone? And on the upcoming show, we talk about verified afterlife proof through near-death experiences, shared death experiences. There's a new movie out called Afterlife Beyond the Light. You know, I love talking about this, Tom.
2: You know, you talk to hundreds of folks every day. I know you do. What percentage of them tell you they just don't believe in an afterlife?
3: Actually, most people do believe in the afterlife. I would have to say it's less than 1% that challenges me. And those people that do challenge me, I don't try to push anything on them. I listen. I was that skeptic too over 25 years ago that I wouldn't even have believed me. But I think it comes a time in people's lives when we start looking for the bigger answers. And we've got them on Shades of the Afterlife. We definitely go on.
2: You know, I was thinking about this earlier today. At what age, I wanted to ask you, at what age and how important is it to teach our children what happens when we die?
3: I think starting at a very young age, there's stories that they tell kids like grandma's in the sky, beyond the clouds, scary things. But to keep it open that grandma's still a part of our life. She can hear us. We'll see her again. So I think we should all have a healthy fear of dying because there's a reason we're here on earth. But to live with that respect that our loved ones who have passed are still part of our life, I think that should start early on.
2: Well, Sandra, you do a fantastic job for us. The show is Shades of the Afterlife, and you can hear all the shows on the podcast network. All you need to do is download the iHeartRadio app on your phone or go to iHeartRadio.com. Thanks, Sandra.
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1: And welcome back, George Norrie. Lisa Pease with us. Lisa's latest book, A Lie Too Big to Fail. Lisa, you've heard the name Jimmy Hoffa, right?
11: I have.
1: Has that come up at all in the RFK assassination, in your research?
11: No, not on a serious level. There were actually some files that mentioned him, and there were definitely people who thought, you know, maybe the mob was involved because of that. But in reality, Bobby Kennedy actually had some sympathy for Jimmy Hoffa after he'd put him away for life. And one of Bobby's close friends said that as he was going to Los Angeles, he was talking about Hoffa and that he might release him, because he understood he was trying to, you know, help the labor movement, even though, you know, he was also helping the criminals. So I think much more has been made of the conflict between them than there really was.
1: Well, Hoffa eventually got released by Richard Nixon, of course, and the rest is history. But let's go back to Sirhan Sirhan again. In your opinion, was he innocent or not?
11: He was as innocent as you can be, and that's a huge thing to say, so let me go explain what I mean by that. I strongly believe after almost 35 years now of research, Sirhan was a mind-controlled patsy. He was hypnotized into believing he was firing at a shooting range.
1: By whom?
11: All right. The CIA was doing several mind control experiments at this time. And by several, I mean several hundred mind control experiments, as was the Navy. The Navy had a huge amount of mind control experiments. And when Sirhan was injured, he was trying to be a jockey, and he was exercising horses for race owners out in Corona, racehorse owners, and had a serious accident after one of them that sent him to the hospital. After he'd been visited in the hospital, and his doctor said it was mostly minor injuries or some internal bleeding, but it was mostly stuff that could be stitched up. But then he went to a doctor for like 13 times in the next 12 months. Now, I've had major breaks and I've had surgery. You know, I've never had to go to a doctor 13 times in 12 months. So that's set off a lot of alarm bells for me. It's like, what kind of a doctor is this really? And what kind of treatment was he really getting? Because I think that's when he became hypnotized. And it is my, you know, argument, and there is a lot of research to back this up, that the CIA creates mind-controlled people to do their bidding. Some of them are couriers, and they'll send messages. You know, they'll think they're just traveling to Europe for a vacation, but in reality, there's a little hidden programming that they need to go to this person and give this message at this point in time. And so that's one use of hypnotized people, hypnotized couriers. Obviously, hypnotized assassins is way at the other end of that, and I do believe the CIA created some of those. But in Sirhan's case, there's nothing killer about him. He's not a violent person. And like I said, if he were a hypnotized killer, we'd expect his bullets, you know, the bullets taken from the pantry victims to match his gun. And a 1975 panel conclusively matched some of the bullets to each other, but they weren't able to match any of the bullets to Sirhan's gun. Because they matched them to each other, they said, well, only one gun was used, but they could not match it to Sirhan's gun. And of course, the bullets, the LAPD had actually faked the bullets. And we know this conclusively from the documents, because every time a bullet was taken out of a person, it was marked by whoever retrieved it and logged with whatever markings it had on it into the LAPD's official evidence log. And for example, the bullet removed from the back of Kennedy's neck, which was the most intact of the bullets that they recovered, it was a big chunk, and they were able, the coroner wrote on the base of it TN31. He said, I always put my initials and I always put the last two digits of the autopsy case number when I retrieve a bullet. And so he did that there. He verified it at the grand jury. When he saw it, he's like, yep, that has my markings on it. Well, the 1975 panel, when they got to that particular bullet, it no longer said TN31 on it. It said DWTN. Now, you have to know Thomas Noguchi didn't leave room. I mean, we're talking a 22 bullet. That's like the size of a number two pencil eraser. It's a very small surface. So, you know, Thomas Noguchi wasn't leaving room for somebody else to add their initials too. And, but in the records of the 1975 panel, they say very clearly it says DWTN. Well, DW was Dwayne Wolfer. And in Wolfer's log, he was the criminalist at the LAPD. He was so famous for fudging evidence, dumbing up bullets, that years later, you know, in the 80s, the LA Times wrote about him as a joke and said whenever somebody like tried to dummy up the evidence, they would call it a Wolferism, because he was known for that. But, you know, at the time of the JFK, I mean, the RFK assassination, he was not so widely known for that. There had been one case prior where he even admitted to forging the bullet, and still people couldn't see it in the RFK case because they didn't know. You know, these records weren't available to the public until 1988, 20 years after the crime. You know, so the Kennedy family, they point to books that were written in 1969, you know, by people who were in the pantry. I'm like, they only saw what they saw. Even Rafer Johnson said, you know, I only saw one gun. He goes, but I wasn't looking around. He said, if I had looked around, maybe I would have seen another gun. And I think that was everybody's experience. And there was somebody on the table next to Sirhan right before the shooting started, because obviously somebody had to be firing real bullets from Sirhan's position. If Sirhan is in a hypnotized state, do you want him firing real bullets? If he's firing at Kennedy from the front, but he's hypnotized and he's not a trained assassin, and you have a trained assassin available and right behind Kennedy at that moment, would you want to risk Sirhan killing the actual assassin before he could kill Robert Kennedy? That would just be a dumb move on the conspirator's part. But a hypnotized patsy is brilliant because it's like a magic act. He pulls focus. When Sirhan pulls out a gun and starts firing, all eyes in the nearby vicinity go right to his gun, and they don't see what's really happening. All they see is flame coming out of Sirhan's gun, so they're convinced that he's firing bullets, not knowing, of course, that blanks can give off flames too. And so it's very clear to me Sirhan remembered under hypnosis. First of all, his defense team tried to hypnotize him to get him to remember what happened, and he couldn't. So then his quote, defense team tried to implant a memory. Sirhan, there's Robert Kennedy. Sirhan, reach for your gun. Sirhan, fire at him. Do you remember that, Sirhan? They're literally trying to implant the memory in him. And fortunately for them, Sirhan was a little resistant to that kind of implantation. But there, in later years, Dan Brown, a hypnosis expert, got 60 hours of access to Sirhan and asked him very open-ended questions. What's happening? What do you see? What do you hear? Who's near you? What's going on? And in those open-ended questions, he found out Sirhan remembered following a very sexy girl in a polka dot dress into the pantry. He thought he was going to get lucky that night. So he's following her around like a puppy.
1: He was 24 years old then too, right?
11: Exactly, exactly. Which is right at the age where the California state law says your brain isn't fully developed until age 25. So recent parole laws, and that's one of the reasons he did get paroled, even though the governor vetoed it, was because he was 24 at the time of the crime. But anyway, the girl pinched him a certain way, and he went into what the hypnotist called range mode. And he pulled out a gun and started firing straight ahead at what he thought were targets on a shooting range. So even in hypnosis, he didn't see Robert Kennedy. He wasn't trying to shoot Robert Kennedy. He was firing at the range like he had been programmed to do, which is, again, what you would program a patsy to do. Now, again, this level of hypnosis is highly specialized. This is not something your average doctor or weight loss hypnosis person can do. In fact, I was literally reading a document earlier today from Project Bluebird, which was a joint hypnosis project between the Navy and the CIA in the early years after World War II. I think the document was dated 1950, but it was saying this kind of hypnosis should not be attempted by people who haven't had highly specialized training. And Sirhan had obviously been conditioned for months to react a certain way on cue. And it's just a shame because not everybody can be hypnotized. Only about 20% of the public can be hypnotized to that degree. There's a sliding scale. They say 20% of the public can't be hypnotized at all. They just can't. And then everybody else's 20% can be made to do anything anybody wants once they're hypnotized. The other, 60% in the middle are just various ranges of they can be a little bit hypnotized or a lot, but not necessarily fully hypnotized. But Sirhan was in the category where he could be fully hypnotized. And Alan Dulles had said in one, Alan Dulles, the former CIA director, had talked about using hypnosis to play people. He said, like a needle on a record, you can make them do anything you want. And that was the case, I believe, strongly with Sirhan. I believe everything in his life up to that point was set up to make him look guilty after the fact. They sent him to a shooting range, the day before, and he was there for like 6 hours, even though that's something he'd never really done before, obviously not since because he's been in jail, but he'd never done that before. He'd never spent all day at a shooting range. And some would say that's evidence of premeditation. But then why didn't he go right to the Ambassador Hotel that night? He went like three or four other places first and kind of landed there on a whim, or as I would say, under hypnotic suggestion.
1: Well, wasn't he at the Ambassador Hotel a couple days before that as well, though, kind of looking the place over?
11: He might have been. There were people who saw or thought they saw Sirhan there 2 days before. And interestingly enough, Sirhan, when he was seen the day of the assassination, he was in the company of a girl in a polka dot dress and a guy in a gold shirt. Well, the same girl in the same polka dot dress was apparently there 2 days earlier as well. So it's possible there was an earlier plot that didn't happen that day. And speaking of earlier plots that didn't happen, the last time I was on your show, I talked about something where There were new files released that talked about a report that circulated around the world in Beirut and Syria and Czechoslovakia and Haiti that somebody had shot Bobby Kennedy, a report that wasn't true, something that happened in mid-May. Well, I dug more into that, and it turns out there was an event at Valley College in the San Fernando Valley right outside Los Angeles in mid-May, where somebody threw something at Robert Kennedy. And in the newly released files, it turns out one of the students there had called in bomb threats to other Kennedy events, and somebody had called in a bomb threat to this event, and I think it was the same guy. His name was Stephen Dale Ahern. And after calling a bomb threat to an earlier event in March, not the mid-May one that was reported as a shooting, but after an earlier event, the guy actually went to a psychiatrist and said, I have this strange urge to kill Robert Kennedy that I can't explain within myself.
1: Oh, geez, it was everywhere. And we'll be back in a moment, Lisa, and take calls with you right here on Coast to Coast AM with Lisa Pease.
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4: ABC News. I'm Dave Packer. President Trump now accusing four GOP congressmen of grandstanding, calling their actions unpatriotic after they helped pass a war powers resolution.
5: Requiring the president to withdraw U.S. forces in Iran unless Congress approves military action. Well, the measure is an uphill battle. It's a sign of the growing fractures within the president's own party over his handling of the war.
4: ABC's Rachel Scott, former Trump national security advisor and U.S. ambassador to the U.N. John Bolton, is expected to plead guilty in his classified records case. Bolton has been an outspoken critic of the president's.
6: Sources tell us Bolton will plead guilty to one count of illegal retention of national security information and will acknowledge he stored sensitive information in his personal diaries. He's agreed to pay a fine of $2.25 million and could face up to 5 years in prison. Bolton has been an unsparing critic of the president.
7: I don't think he's fit for office.
6: President Trump himself was charged with mishandling classified information when he left office. That case later dismissed.
4: ABC News Chief Justice Correspondent Pierre Thomas. Police in Northern California are asking for information after a shooting in the parking lot of a high school graduation ceremony.
8: An 18-year-old victim of the shooting is dead, and three more victims who are 11, 20, and 25 years old are injured after the shooting in the parking lot of Fairfield High School on Wednesday evening. A graduation ceremony had concluded for Sam Yeto Continuation High School. About 1,000 people attended the event. Fairfield police say there are hundreds of potential witnesses. At this time, police say there is no ongoing threat to the public and they are following up on leads. Alex Stone, ABC News.
4: The New World screwworm is an invasive fly that preys on livestock and can have major impacts on the beef industry. Secretary of Agriculture Brooke Rawlinson says the government's surging resources to South Texas where it was spotted on a calf, but she told President Trump that more money is needed. 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
4: A Texas teenager charged with murder is claiming self-defense in a stabbing at a track meet. The defendant, Carmelo Anthony, charged as an adult. ABC's Morgan Norwood has more.
11: Anthony's defense arguing he acted in self-defense, reacting in a split second of fear, chaos, saying after he defended himself with the knife, he ran. He didn't stab again. He dropped the knife. The case fueling debate and racial tension. Metcalf's father has insisted it's not about race. Both families have faced threats.
4: The Supreme Court Thursday handed down a decision reinforcing the FCC's penalty power.
12: Verizon and AT&T were hit with fines totaling more than $100 million by the FCC. The companies paid, but alleged the penalties amounted to a coercion to pay and violated their constitutional right to a jury trial. But the Supreme Court upheld the FCC's authority to impose the penalties. Chief Justice Roberts wrote for the 8-justice majority that the penalties do not resolve the legal obligations. The companies could have challenged them in court before paying. Brian Clark, ABC News.
4: The Illinois State Treasurer presented Pope Leo with a check for $8.65, a refund from an old PayPal account that the pontiff left behind. According to a friend of Leo's, the Pope called his bank to update his account details. He identified himself as Robert Prevost, but when he explained that he was now Pope Leo and he couldn't come to the branch to pick it up, she hung up. Dave Packer, ABC News.
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1: And welcome back. George Norrie along with Lisa Pease. Lisa's website is linked up at coasttocoastam.com. Lisa, if Sirhan was a patsy, who recruited him?
4: Yes, that's a good question. And I'm not sure I can give you a name, but I definitely can give you an agency, because I really think the CIA was in the business of recruiting people who were highly hypnotizable. And in addition, Sirhan studied four spy languages in school. He studied German, Russian, Chinese, and he already spoke Arabic and English. So he's exactly the type, and he was actually very bright. So he's really the type of person the CIA would want to, you know, keep a handle on. And it's possible they were even interested in him going as far back as his ROTC days in college. That said, you know, Sirhan, being an immigrant, had trouble getting jobs and had a real love for horses. He just loved horses, and he was a very small guy, so he dreamt of being a jockey, went to the horse ranches out in Corona, went to Santa Anita, where he was hired by a trainer to be, you know, first a hot walker for the horses. After they race, they have to be walked to cool down, and then was trusted to be an exercise boy. But while exercising one of the horses, and they do this in the very early morning hours on tracks, you know, before everybody is up, and it was, the fog came in and his horse, you know, basically took a roll and crushed him and hurt him. And he had some injuries and he had to go to a hospital to get treated. And interestingly enough, one of the CIA's hypnotists talked about how hospitals are one of their best recruiting grounds for people. They can spot like people who are highly hypnotizable in hospitals. So I really think that's where he became somebody's project. Now, this was 67, so this is way before Bobby Kennedy was running for president. I don't think Sirhan was being groomed to be part of a plot against Bobby at that point in time. I think he was just being groomed to be one of the CIA's assets without his knowledge, because that's usually how they do it. They don't usually go knock at your door and say, "Hey, you want to join us at the CIA?" They subtly, get you in their control. And so anyway, then as the assassination is approaching, I mean, as the California primary is approaching, the CIA would be looking not only for an opportunity to kill Robert Kennedy, but they would be looking for the perfect patsy. And so if you look at the date, June 4th was right before the Six-Day War that had happened a year earlier. I think it started on June 5th, which is exactly the moment that Bobby was shot, was June 5th, shortly after
1: Right,
4: midnight.
1: he died the next day, right?
4: Exactly, he died like 26 hours after that. Yes. So, as we talk, it's almost happening 58 years ago. It's kind of eerie to be thinking about that. But because that was an important date of significance to Israel, what better than to use a Palestinian immigrant and give him an Israeli motive? Because Sirhan had no explanation. Right after the shooting, he couldn't explain why he had done it. He couldn't believe he had done it, but everybody told him, "Hey, people saw you shooting and they caught you with a gun in your hand. You must be guilty." And even his lawyers just assumed he had to be guilty. No one even considered for a moment that he might have been set
1: But
4: up.
1: didn't he want to plead guilty, Lisa, and a judge refused to take it?
4: Well, his team wanted to plead him guilty, yes. And the judge did refuse to take it, yes. Sirhan was just doing whatever his lawyers told him because he trusted them. Sirhan himself did not want to plead guilty because he didn't remember doing it. But he did say, he said something like, "I would rather be killed, and say I did it for some reason than for people to just think I'm somehow insane and just killed him for no reason."
1: He wanted to be executed, didn't he?
4: Again, that's a misreading. During the trial, he got really frustrated with the way his defense team was handling the case. So he said he went to the judge, in chambers, and he wanted to fire his team and they wouldn't let him. And he's like, "Well, then I'm going to ask to be executed." He wanted to represent himself because he felt the lawyers were doing a really bad job. And the judge is like, "No, you have no legal training. That would be a disaster. We're not going to let you represent yourself." And so then he said, "Well, then I would like to be executed." It was like he was so frustrated with what was going on. Now, this has been taken as, and then he also said, "I killed him with, 20 years malice aforethought," because they were talking about things that had happened to him at 4 years old, and he was being sarcastic. Like, yeah, all that made me want to kill Bobby Kennedy, 20 years later. But it was reported as if he had confessed to the crime, which that was not a confession, and that, yes, he wanted to plead guilty and that he wanted to be executed. So there's a context to all of that that's missing. So technically true that, yes, he did say he killed him with 20 years malice aforethought, but was that a confession? No. Did his lawyers want him to plead guilty? Yes. Did Sirhan himself want to plead guilty? No, he didn't remember having done it. Why would he confess to a crime he didn't remember committing?
1: Would Bobby Kennedy have beaten Richard Nixon in a head-to-head competition?
4: I guess we won't know. I would like to think yes, because his brother did, and Bobby was seen by a lot of people as the second coming of JFK. And proof of that is still online. If you go and look at Bobby Kennedy shows up at the Democratic Convention in 1964, right after John Kennedy had been killed and Lyndon Johnson got the nomination. that Bobby showed up to give a speech, he got a 20-minute standing ovation. They wouldn't let him speak. They just clapped for 20 minutes. And this is still online. Anybody can Google it on YouTube and find it. So he had a powerful following, largely because of his brother, because his, as a president, he had been very popular, JFK. But Bobby was coming into his own, and Bobby was the voice at that point of the anti-war movement in Vietnam. And ironically, Bobby had been one of the ones pushing to send combat troops into Vietnam early on, but then he came to see the utter futility and the danger of that. And, completely changed his mind on that and wanted to back away from that and said, we're never going to win this. We need to get out. So, yeah.
1: And a year before he got killed, or several years before that, the Marilyn Monroe was killed.
4: Yes. Now, a lot of researchers who aren't very good researchers, I hate to say, have tried to link Bobby and Marilyn in some sort of a tryst. Some say, he had her killed or he even killed her himself. And the evidence isn't there. And I say that with great authority again after 34 years of research. And what happens is people make stories up and then mediocre researchers go and repeat those stories thinking they're true.
1: Well, she was
4: So it's,
1: enjoy she was
4: they're not.
1: in, she was involved though with the brother John Kennedy.
4: Well, even that I think has been blown way out of proportion because when you're a president, literally every minute of your life is accounted for. There's a log of everything you do and everywhere you are. There was only one instance where they were ever together in the same place overnight. And so if they had a tryst, it was that one night. But there was no other time where they were actually together where they could have had an affair. And close friends of Marilyn Monroe have said, he wasn't really her type, and it was like it didn't, like I said, if there was a one night stand, there was a one night stand, and I can't say yes or no because I, like I said, they were in the same city at the same time, at the same location at the same time. It's very possible they did have an affair that night, but it's,
1: Let's go to the calls for you. They're lining up. Let's start with first time caller Howard in Colorado. Howard, go ahead.
5: Yeah, I heard you mention this woman in a polka dot dress. Did you know that she was witnessed remarking after the assassination was announced, "We did it, we did it"? And were you also aware that there were several shots fired from the belt line up into Kennedy's chest by a Secret Service agent? And Richard Nixon had 10 times.
4: No. Yes and no. I have been to that site, but I've not read everything on that site. Your other questions. Yes, I wrote extensively about the girl in the polka dot dress in my book. In fact, the original title was going to be The Girl in the Polka Dot Dress. And but I have a whole chapter on Sandy Serrano and her conversation with the girl and then her grilling afterwards, where the police tried to convince her she hadn't heard what she had heard. Now, what are you saying about the shots above the belt line? What are you, I didn't get that question.
1: He's moved on anyway. And we will too. Mark in Ohio.
4: Yes.
1: Go ahead, Mark.
6: Hey, Mark. Excuse me. How you doing, George?
1: Hello,
6: Yeah,
1: Navy
6: this is
1: man.
6: your old Navy colleague back at you. I kind of dozed off waiting on the call back. Anyway, George, happy birthday, by the way, George.
1: Thank you, Mark.
6: And real quick, my cousin's birthday was today as well, and she was 69, but looks like 49. I don't think I'd tell her that anyway. But anyway, George, I mentioned this to you not long ago. And I hate to be redundant, but I think that I wonder what Lisa's opinion would be. I think I heard this on a radio talk show anyway, another one some time ago, and I suspect that it may be the case. Anyway, I think JFK was this one reason he was assassinated, is that he was going to divulge what he knew about aliens and UFOs. And I wonder what Lisa's opinion would be, just in case. I suspected a long time ago, I heard this on a radio talk. that the break-in at the Watergate Hotel was all set up to ruin Nixon. The whole thing was it was seemingly very easy for them to get in there, you know, and get in the safe. They got in the safe much easier than they should have, and like that's what I heard a long time ago. Anyway, thanks, George.
1: Right. No, it wasn't to ruin Nixon. He was behind it, but probably didn't know it was going to happen, but it was his people. But go ahead.
4: Well, the Watergate thing I've actually looked into in some depth. So let me just address the UFO thing first. I have seen the memo that basically says he was killed because of the UFOs, and I don't believe it. I think that's disinformation from James Angleton, because the memo is signed by Angleton. And James Angleton was the one who had the pre-assassination file on Lee Harvey Oswald for 4 years prior to the assassin. He was clearly, Oswald was, I believe, an unwitting or possibly witting agent of the CIA who, like Sirhan, didn't realize he was being set up to be a patsy in an assassination plot. So I'm going to put that aside now. The Watergate thing, I think, is really interesting because I don't think the initial break-ins, plural, because they did break in several times, I don't think they were trying to set Nixon up originally. But by the, here's the thing, in the DNC, evidently, one of the phones that Nixon wanted bugged may have been connected to a sex ring, a kind of pre-Edward Epstein thing that was going on out of DNC headquarters that was CIA connected, and the CIA did not want Nixon finding out about that. And so James McCord actually, he was the head of the Office of Security. He wasn't the head of the Office of Security. He was high up in the Office of Security, but he used to teach people how to do break-ins and how to plant bugs. So you can't tell me he planted a non-working bug on that particular phone by accident. And then what happened is, after they were caught, and I do believe they were caught to stop the break-ins, I do think that last break-in was a setup so that they would get caught, so that they wouldn't do it anymore. And James McCord wrote a friend of his at CIA, and he said, if Richard Nixon fires Richard Helms and tries to blame Watergate on the CIA, he said, every tree in the forest will fall. Well, guess what? That's exactly what happened. Nixon fired Richard Helms, and then the people started leaking. James McCord wrote the judge and said, by the way, perjury has been committed. And then Alexander Butterfield, who had many ties to the CIA, said, hey, by the way, we have these Watergate tapes available. And so drip by drip, you know, and then somebody, I think multiple people, I don't believe there was a single deep throat. I think that was created as a fiction to sell the book, because the original All the President's Men book that Woodward and Bernstein had put together was rejected as not exciting enough. So they added this mystery character to get the book sold that I think was a composite of Mark Felt and others unknown, not mentioned. But anyway, I do think the CIA wasn't trying to get rid of Nixon initially, but once he fired Helms, then Nixon had to go. In the same way that Kennedy fired Alan Dulles, JFK had to go.
1: And the tapes brought down Nixon.
4: Yes, yes.
1: Let's go to Rita in Los Angeles. Hi, Rita, go ahead.
7: Yes, hi. I just want to say right off the top, what an enjoyable, articulate guest you have, and how nice it is to hear her commentary.
4: Sure.
7: Yeah. So I just want to tell you, by some wild coincidence, I am literally just a few blocks from where the Ambassador Hotel used to be.
4: Oh, wow.
7: Yes. And
4: that area well.
7: Yes, there is also a famous Lambark across the Brown Derby. But I just want to say there's obviously a high school there now. And I heard that the pantry where Robert F. Kennedy got assassinated was put in this high school. Two things. I can't imagine how they can build a high school on such a historical spot, you know, where someone got assassinated. And even more so, put the pantry right inside the school.
4: Yeah, well, they destroyed the pantry, first of all. They didn't preserve it at all. And I actually testified to the education board about preserving the Ambassador Hotel. And it's like, you can still make it a school, but fix up the old hotel. Now, the problem is the hotel was suffering from rot at its foundation, is what I've been told. So it's like it would have been incredibly expensive to try to save it and preserve it. So they wanted to destroy it. And I when I testify, I'm like, at least do some sound tests in the pantry before you destroy it, you know, to see if the shot sounds that we have on tape could be matched to the echoes from the room. But then they said the ceiling had been replaced 3 times, so the acoustics wouldn't have been the same anyway. So I totally sympathize with that caller and her sentiments there, because I too would have liked to have seen that preserved if it were possible. A school was badly needed, and I'm glad, you know, the kids of LA got a school, and the Kennedy family was very happy that there's a little memorial for Robert Kennedy out in front of the school, which is actually quite lovely and has several quotes from him in bronze, you know, engravings on the outside. But I do think not trying to do more with the pantry was kind of unforgivable.
1: What would your first question be to Sirhan Sirhan if you had a chance to interview him?
4: Boy, I've thought of that so many times, and I've never tried to interview him because he really doesn't remember. And so it would be so frustrating. It's like, I actually believe him. I get it. The thing is, pardon?
1: Go ahead.
4: Okay. The CIA was giving people drugs as well as hypnosis to prevent memories from even being recorded. And I believe that is why we can't recover his memory.
1: That could be fascinating. We're going to come back with Final Calls with Lisa Pease in just a moment right here on Coast to Coast AM.
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1: We'll be back in a moment with Lisa Pease and take final calls with her. Next hour, Erica Gabriel, the medium, joins us to talk about the life of a medium.

0: Vermont Coast to Coast. 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It's only 15 cents a day.
1: I love being a Coast Insider. I travel a lot. I can always have my shows. I download them on my podcast and never miss a thing. And every show, I learn at least one thing.
2: Hey, this is Buck. I'm a Coast to Coast Insider, and I'll tell you what. It's a great thing for me. Here in West Virginia, we get inundated with snow. But it doesn't matter as long as we have our provisions. I've got 5 years of Coast to Coast programs to play.
0: And how do you sign up to be an insider? A couple ways. 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Right at the top of the homepage, it says Insider. 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And through the app, you can sign up as well. And if you live in Canada, like so many of you do, you can sign up as well. 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
5: And welcome back, George Norrie, along with Lisa Pease. Lisa, what is your next project you're working on?
6: Well, I only just retired, so right now my project is exploring the Myrtle Beach area where I've now relocated.
5: We don't retire, Lisa. We never retire.
6: Yeah, I hope to have another book in me or so. I'm looking at maybe a podcast or a Substack. I'm trying to take a year off and enjoy, but I can't really. As you know, I read files every day. I can't not read them at this point.
5: So what was Sirhan doing at the Ambassador Hotel in the first place?
6: So, again, I believe he was sent there on a hypnotic suggestion. Now, he said he went to see a different candidate, Thomas Kuchel, and he was having a party up the street on Wilshire towards the downtown area. The Ambassador Hotel is in what they kind of call the mid-Wilshire area. And so when he was at the Thomas Kuchel party, people talked about this big event down at the Ambassador Hotel. And so supposedly that's why Sirhan went. You know, he heard about it and he wandered over. So again, if he was some assassin determined to, you know, kill Bobby Kennedy, why didn't he go straight there? It makes no sense unless, like I said, he's following a hypnotic suggestion. By the way, I have a feeling somebody walked with him to the Ambassador Hotel. I think it may have been Michael Wayne. And Michael Wayne is a super interesting character because he was apprehended running from the pantry because people thought he had a gun in his hand in a rolled up poster, and people were behind him yelling, "Stop that man, stop that man." Michael Wayne claimed he was running to get a phone, but he literally ran out of the room, the press room where the phones were. He ran from the pantry into the press room, picked up a phone, didn't make a call, ran right back out. And some people indicate, some of the witnesses in the lobby area thought there might have been a handoff of a weapon. I know that he had a poster that was rolled up tightly before the assassination. After the assassination, the poster was open and crinkled as if maybe something had been inside. And two other witnesses thought they saw a gun poking out of that when he first left the pantry. Also, Michael Wayne had been hounding people all night trying to get press passes. And press passes at a political event are kind of like all access passes at a concert. They allow you backstage, they allow you everywhere. And why would Michael Wayne need more than one? You know, he claimed he was a collector, and but that, like I said, even a collector, if you get one press pass, you're a collector. If you get two or three, you're ridiculous. Or in this case, you're trying to get your other people into the pantry to be in place for the assassination. I really think Michael Wayne was involved. I think he was one of the on-the-ground, contacts for the actual assassination team.
5: Good point. Back to the calls. Cornelius in Louisiana. Hello there, Mr. White.
7: Hey there, George.

0: Thank you, Corny, but it's Nori, not Norway.
1: I broke every radio on. Look, Miss Lisa, I was calling Tommy, and that Howard guy, y'all need to never let him call in. But Rosie Greer was Kennedy's, was he one of Kennedy's security guards and stuff, Robert?
2: Yes, yes, unofficial. I mean, yes, he was a big football tackle, and he loved Robert Kennedy, and he agreed to kind of be one of his bodyguards, yes.
0: Was he retired at the time as a football player?
2: I'm pretty sure he was. I can't say that 100% for certain, but I think he was.
0: What else you have, Corny?
1: George, you know, like I said, I hope you have a happy and blessed birthday. We all love you and everything, and thank you so much for your voice. And you never retire, George.
0: No, they'll carry me out. That'll be it. Thanks, Cornelius. Appreciate it. Next up, let's go to Denver in Mississippi. Welcome to the show. Hey, Denver.
3: Thank you for this opportunity to speak on Coast. And I would like to send a shout-out to my friend Ruth in Maryland and Yvonne in North Carolina. And also, Cornelia, thank you, Cornelia, for coming on. But I'd like to talk about remote viewing Robert Kennedy's assassination. And also, I met Dr. King, and I think it all was connected. Dr. King, John, and Robert, I think it was all connected. I'd like for you to elaborate on that. And I'd like to also know about your email address.
2: Okay. Well, I won't give my email address, but it is out there. It shouldn't be hard to find. By the way, remote viewing is very interesting. I've read some books on that, the CIA's project. And I agree with you that the Martin Luther King case, in fact, there's hypnosis in that case as well. For example, James Earl Ray went to two different hypnotists. One of them is mentioned often in the literature. The other I have never seen mentioned, but the HSCA found him. And he, James Earl Ray, was in Los Angeles for a period of time, and he went to that particular hypnosis six different times. And just by the sheerest of ironies, that office of that hypnotist was directly across the street in Beverly Hills from the Friars Club, where Johnny Roselli, one of the mobsters that the CIA was using for its anti-Castro plots that were being run by Robert Mayhew. Anyway, Roselli and his friends had a card cheating scam going on at the Friars Club right across the street from where James Earl Ray was being hypnotized. So talk about a small world. Yeah, and of course, King was killed for a lot of the same reasons that John Kennedy was. Peace is a profit killer for warmongers. And so anybody who wants peace and actively seeks it ends the production of weapons, ends the, you know, the hiring of contractors to rebuild cities after weapons have been used. You know, they were real profit killers. And all three of those men cried out for peace. And, you know, I talked about the date that Bobby Kennedy was killed being a year after the Six-Day War in Israel. Well, Martin Luther King was killed a year to the day after his first speech against the war in Vietnam and saying it's wrong, you know, it's immoral, we shouldn't be there, and we definitely shouldn't be sending just people of color, it's not fair to them, you know, it's just another form of discrimination. Yeah, Dr. King was such an important figure in that period. And he and the Kennedys were actually becoming friends. It took him a while to trust them because a lot of the Democrats had been terrible to the blacks in the South. So he was not trusting of Democrats. But Kennedy gave that landmark civil rights speech the night, sadly, that Medgar Evers was killed. He was killed after that speech. But Bobby Kennedy was the one who suggested to Martin Luther King the March on Washington, where King gave his I Have a Dream speech. So, yeah, I think the powers that be saw this kind of peace coalition forming and were having none of it and wanted to make sure to, you know, kill them all and just stomp them out. In a five-year period, we lost, you know, President Kennedy, Medgar Evers, we lost Malcolm X, we lost Martin Luther King, and then we lost Bobby Kennedy. I mean, five leading figures of the anti-war movement just wiped out. And I don't think our country has ever recovered. We've never seen that momentum come back to the degree that it was happening at that point in time.
0: The 60s were unbelievable, weren't they, Lisa?
2: Yeah. I was young, so I didn't really appreciate it at the time, but looking back, what a decade.
0: And the family of Martin Luther King Jr. do not believe that James Earl Ray was the assassin.
2: And neither do I. And a jury doesn't believe it either, because the King family, God bless them, filed a civil suit against a man who claimed he was part of the conspiracy to kill Martin Luther King. And they won their case. And it's just shocking that most Americans don't even know that trial took place. That was in 1998 or 1999. I'd have to go look it up. But there was a jury trial, and the jury said James Earl Ray did not do it, but people from the government did. Names, unknown. So I thought that was fascinating.
0: Let's go to Walter, truck driving in New Jersey. Hey, Walt, go ahead.
4: Hi, George. Want to wish you a happy birthday?
0: Thank you, Walt.
4: Hey, you're certainly welcome. And Lisa, boy, I was going to mention about CIA administering drugs to Sirhan. And if Sirhan ever did get out of prison, I'm sure he's going to be doing a lot of finger pointing and the CIA, and something's going to be done about it.
2: Well, but Sirhan doesn't remember.
0: Doesn't
2: So
0: remember
2: Sirhan,
0: anything.
2: I mean, that's to me, that's the ultimate irony. He's not even a threat to the CIA, even if he were released. He literally doesn't remember. He doesn't know who programmed him or why or what drugs. He, in fact, the first time his defense team tried to hypnotize him to get him to remember, the very first words out of his mouth were, "I don't know any people." So whoever programmed him just sealed him up tighter than a drum. And, I don't know if
0: Would he
2: that
0: remember
2: compelled
0: under
2: him.
0: hypnosis, Lisa?
2: I don't think so, because that's what Dan Brown was trying to do. And even then, he would only remember so much. But he's, like I said, when it gets to the point of the shooting, he thought he was back at the firing range shooting. That's what he believed under hypnosis when he was being hypnotized to remember. That's what he remembered. So it's like you can't get past that second layer to find out what was going on behind the scenes. And again, the CIA had been doing that at that point in time for, God, almost 20 years. They had a long history. Right after World War II ended, the CIA was immediately involved in Project Bluebird, a joint project with the Navy to, hypnotize prisoners to use for interrogation purposes. And, of course, they wanted to use it for assassins and patsies and couriers, as I mentioned in the earlier hour. But yeah, it's if Sirhan knew, he would have said something by now. You know what I mean? He's just,
0: Yeah.
2: he talks to his brother nightly. I mean, he just, there isn't anything there to find. That's the real tragedy.
0: Let's go west of the Rockies. Mark in Roseville, California. Go ahead, Mark.
5: Yeah, George, Lisa. Yeah, I believe Sirhan was a PLO sleeper agent.
2: Well,
5: Interesting. Do you think?
2: you're definitely describing what the CIA wants you to think, because that's the line that they put out, that he was. And it's funny because in the files that have been released recently in 2025, last year, some of the earliest files are asking, was Sirhan a terrorist? And the CIA is answering point blank, no, his family was not connected in any way to any terrorist organization. So we have it from the inside that he was absolutely not a terrorist.
0: Is Munir younger or older than Sirhan?
2: He's younger, and very sadly, he was named Munir after what had been one of Sirhan's older brothers, who was killed during the Nakba. And Sirhan was so upset by that his mother named her next child Munir to try and pacify Sirhan.
0: Is Sirhan still a Jordanian citizen?
2: I believe so.
0: Because I don't think he ever became a United States citizen.
2: Correct.
0: Interesting take on all that. Let's get one more quick
2: Yeah.
0: call. Forrest is with us in San Diego. Got a minute for you, Forrest. Go ahead.
6: Oh, hi. So, Lisa, I know you've been pushing really hard on this whole hypnosis thing, but another equally plausible idea was the idea of devil's breath, also known as scopolamine. If you know the CIA, you'd actually practice with. It renders a
2: Right.
6: person, it's like Rohypnol, only it's worse. It grows natively in Medellin area, and it's often used. Some girls will pick up some guys, and they feed them this, and they not only do they not remember anything, but they actually are highly open to all suggestion, so they can get them to even help them steal and take everything out of their bank account, out of their apartments, everything else, and they remember nothing afterward. And yet they become highly susceptible to any kind of suggestion while they're still under the influence.
2: Right, and the CIA was experimenting with scopolamine also in connection with hypnosis. So I actually talk about that in my book. In fact, somebody saw him with a drink and what looked like half a maraschino cherry on the bottom, but I wondered, because scopolamine could be made into little red candies. I read that in one of the files, and it's like, what if that was a little scopolamine in the glass and not a red
0: Lisa, we'll
2: cherry
0: keep
2: piece like
0: working on
2: that?
0: trying to get Sirhan on the program, and if we do, we'll get you back on, all right?
2: That would work for me.
0: Lisa Pease. Up next, Erica Gabriel joins us. She's a medium. We'll talk about the other side in just a moment.
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1: 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One entry per person per contest. Employees of the AGM Radio Group reserve the right to disqualify contestants who do not adhere to the contest rules. All prizes must be picked up by winner within 2 weeks of when the prize is won during regular business hours, Monday through Friday, 8:30 a.m. to 5 p.m., excluding holidays, at 3620 Sacramento Street, Suite 204, San Luis Obispo, California. All decisions, regardless of the circumstances, are final by the employees of the AGM Radio Group.
2: 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United States Deputy Sheriff's Association, taking training to the next level, because lives are on the line.

0: ABC News. I'm Dave Packer. A pest that could have a devastating effect on livestock has reached the U.S.
1: The Texas Health Department is urging doctors around the state to be on the lookout for potential cases of New World screwworm. It's a parasitic fly that primarily infests livestock, but on rare occasions, people. Texas just confirmed its first case in decades, found in a three-week-old calf near the southern border. Health officials stress that no human cases have been reported so far and that the risk to the public remains low. Yuri Benajad, ABC News, New York.
0: President Trump says his administration is using hundreds of millions of dollars to upgrade coal-burning power plants. The money will also be used to expand dozens of coal mines. Trump says the investment will benefit nearly a dozen states.
2: When you look at that, those states, West Virginia, Kentucky, North Carolina, Indiana, Tennessee, Arizona, Arkansas, Oklahoma, North Dakota, Wisconsin, what do they all have in common? Trump won them.
3: Wisconsin, but you're
2: I won every one of them.
0: Police say an 18-year-old is dead following a shootout with police in suburban Columbia, South Carolina. As many as 10 suspects may have been involved, say police. ABC's Aaron Katursky.
4: Richland County Sheriff Leon Scott playing multiple body camera videos for reporters.
5: You heard how many times we were shot at.
4: Authorities say officers responded to reports of shots fired at a house, finding several vehicles and a home riddled with bullets, but no victims. Less than 2 hours later, at 1:51 a.m., another report of shots fired at another home in the same neighborhood. Three officers respond and a canine. Officers scramble for cover.
0: Hezbollah rejecting a ceasefire between Israel and Lebanon. They want Israeli troops occupying southern Lebanon to pull out first. Chinese leader Xi Jinping will travel to North Korea next week in his first visit in 6 years. The announcement a day after the North unveiled a new facility to produce the ingredients for nuclear bombs. You're listening to ABC News.
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0: Karen Reed, who was acquitted in the death of her Boston police officer boyfriend, is suing the local and state police, claiming they tried to frame her. ABC News legal contributor Brian Buckmeyer.
8: What Karen Reed's going to have to prove, and a lot of it she seemingly pointed out in her own criminal case through her attorneys, is that both the state and the city knew of the bad apples within their ranks, did not remove them when certain facts came to light, in fact, promoted many of them.
0: It wasn't the height or the speed that bugged out a family in Ohio on an amusement park ride this week.
9: If you know Northeast Ohio along Lake Erie, you are well aware of the mayflies. The little critters known as midges inundate the region in the spring with swarms that peak when it gets 60 degrees or warmer. But Tyler Fellinger and his daughter Catherine didn't think it would be a problem when they boarded the Top Thrill 2 roller coaster at Cedar Point Amusement Park. They were wrong. Both slammed straight into a swarm of midges.
10: I looked over and she had it all over her, but she was cracking up at me because it was just, my face was just, it looked like a fly swatter.
9: They say they'd ride the coaster again, but they wouldn't sit in the first car. Sherry Preston, ABC News.
0: Some welcome relief for that price at the pump. Prices are lowering recently despite the war. And Iran choking off oil supplies, moving through the Strait of Hormuz. The national average now sitting at $4.19. That's according to Gas Buddy, which is down nearly 20 cents since last week. Dave Packer, ABC News.
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1: Sure is. And in a moment, Erica Gabriel joins us, the spiritual medium. And next hour, we'll take calls with her, including readings on spiritual or medium type questions. Just give Tom your birth date and run with a question. And we'll be back in a moment on Coast to Coast AM. 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
1: And welcome back. George Norrie with you. 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Erica, welcome back. How have you been?
3: I have been so good, and I'm so happy to be with you again and happy to connect with all of your awesome listeners.
1: How did you get involved in becoming a spiritual medium?
3: I know. Isn't it an interesting job?
1: Yes.
3: You know, I really didn't get involved with it. I do feel like it got involved with me starting at a really young age. And it was a journey that unfolded over many years. But I definitely started to realize something was a little different when I was quite young, around the age of 7. And then it was a journey that unfolded, you know, over time, over many years. And as I was in, like, you know, I was in teens and early 20s, I started to realize, oh, okay, I'm a medium. That's what all this is about. And then through that, started working, you know, like you said, with thousands of people all over the world and hopefully bringing messages that really serve people and assist them on their path.
1: Was anybody in your family gifted like you were?
3: You know, I have a lot of incredibly intuitive women in my family. I know people listening probably have some of those too, but no one developed out their intuition in this way as medium. So I'm the first of this family as a medium.
1: What did your parents say about your gift?
3: You know, When I was younger, I think it was confusing. It's like, is this anxiety? Is this an imaginary friend? You know, it's kind of hard to put your finger on it when you're young, especially for me. I had no idea even what a medium was, right? But once I started embracing my spiritual path and really figured out that I was a medium, you know, they're like, okay, cool, great. You know, if you're happy, we're happy. So they were pretty welcoming. And I think it was an adjustment period for everyone, just figuring out exactly what this meant and how I was going to express this mediumship.
1: Has mediumship changed over the course of the years you've been doing it?
3: So much. It's wild. Like, you know, when I first started out, there really weren't a lot of mediums out there, except for, you know, a few special mediums, which were great, but still, people really had this idea of mediumship that was like super spooky or wrong. And, you know, over the years, people are getting so much more interested in spirituality, in working with their own intuition, in working with other spiritual teachers, spiritual helpers, spiritual mediums. There's a lot more openness in this realm. And it's been really interesting kind of working with people. I sit, you know, with hundreds of people a year and just feeling the collective consciousness and the collective energy just elevating, and people being more curious and more open has been a really cool thing about what I've been doing for the past many years.
1: Have you ever had any regrets?
3: Ooh, regrets. That's a really good question. George, no one's ever asked me that about mediumship before.
1: How about that?
3: I know. You know what? I don't have any regrets with my mediumship because I started out as a medium just going really, really slow. So I took my time. Sometimes I talk to people in a spiritual field or with mediumship, and it's like, they thought they were a medium and then they suddenly started reading for people. And unfortunately, you have to be trained. I've devoted my life to my mediumship, right? So I think I took my time and took it slow. So I don't have those regrets. I think at times, the only regrets I have is, you know, spreading the message through, you know, doing more, actually. So my regrets are like, am I doing enough? You know, like, I should be doing more. I need to have that confidence to continue doing more. But I really appreciate my journey. And I think a lot of things happen for a reason, not everything, but I think a lot of things happen for a reason. And, you know, I wouldn't be where I am today had my journey not been what it was.
1: Have you ever met our friend, the medium James von Prague?
3: Oh, my goodness. He's the number one. He's the best. He is the number, to me, he is the most authentic, with the most integrity, the most wonderful medium. He's my absolute favorite, and I am dying to meet him. I'm ready.
1: Yeah, Tommy can arrange that for you.
3: I love it. I love it. I think we're going to get on great.
1: Does mediumship get better the more you do it?
3: I would say yes and no, and here's why. Absolutely. I think like anything, when you have a gift and you have a skill, developing it, it becomes richer, right? It becomes better. It becomes richer. I think as people get into mediumship, there's two things that happen. One, they can get burnt out. If you are not taking care of yourself, right? Mentally, spiritually, physically, you can get very, very burnt out. And then you're kind of trying to get, you know, water from a well that's dried up, and then your mediumship isn't as clear, right? If you're trying to push it and push things and push yourself, it's a spiritual practice. So it's not like any other quote unquote business where sometimes you just have to do it. You know what I mean? You have to be mentally and spiritually and physically in a good place to receive spirit. So I think, you know, that can happen. And that would be kind of the side that it wouldn't be as good. So you have to take care of yourself. And you know what? This isn't just for mediums. This is for everyone and everyone listening. You have to feed yourself, right? And you have to take time for yourself to ground yourself, to breathe. And it's very hard to pour from an empty cup.
1: Can anybody become a medium?
3: Yes, I think everyone can develop. I don't think that everyone can become a medium. I think everyone can develop out very powerful intuitive skills. And if that, you know, cultivates into mediumship, that's beautiful. But I would say to everyone, you know, if you feel like you're seeing signs, if you feel like you're connecting with spirit, if you feel like you're intuitive about people, that's awesome. Use your intuition. It's an amazing, it's our seventh sense, right? It's, or is that the sixth sense? Right. It's a really powerful tool that we can use. So it depends on how you're going to develop out your intuition. But if you have a goal that you really want to be a medium and you take your time, then of course you can be. But I would say to people that don't want to be mediums, it's still a blessing and a wonderful thing to kind of activate and build out your intuition.
1: You're the actress Jenny McCarthy thinks the world of you.
3: Oh my gosh. That's so nice. I have to say, like, she is genuine, and I'm not just saying this, she is genuinely one of the nicest, down-to-earth, coolest people I've been around. I literally couldn't adore her more. She was so cool to connect with.
1: That's great. Erica, what is, in your vision, what is the spirit world?
3: Yeah, the spirit world has many components to it. The spirit world is made up of, you know, in one part, our incredible ancestors and our loved ones. In another part, there's angels, and we also, there's a massive amount of high vibrational spirit guides in spirit as well. Spirit animals are very real. I know there's probably so many animal lovers listening. Sensitives and intuitives usually are very connected to animals. So there is a network, an absolute network of incredible support in spirit for those that are living. And we all come from spirit, and then we all go back to spirit. So really, you know, our time on earth is really a place to learn and to grow. And then we all return home to spirit. But we've got lots of friends there and they want to help. And if you call them, they will help.
1: Do they give us the information we need, whatever it may be?
3: They give us the information that will best serve us in our lives. So there's certain things that won't serve us, that actually wouldn't be good for us, right? So spirit is not our puppet master, and they're not saying like, you can have this and you can't have that, right? But truly, they work with you on a soul level and will give you messages that will truly assist your soul at this time.
1: What does hell mean to a spirit?
3: You know, hell is such a, it's such a wild, it's such a trigger word, isn't it? Right? It's like such a scary thing. I think, you know, we can find hell on earth, right? Within our own minds or with things that we're doing, or, you know, we can find that here, right? Hell is really determined by us. I do know that when we go to spirit, we do review our lives. You know, that can almost sound cliche, but we do. We look at our lives. We look at what we've done. We've looked at the people we've affected. We look at our path that we chose to live. And for people that have done incredible harm, that review period can go on for thousands of years and can be incredibly painful. So is that hell? I don't know. Maybe, but it is something that we create, not something that we get thrown into.
1: What is heaven?
3: Heaven is spirit, right? And also, same thing, like, I think people lose sight of how powerful they are in their own lives. You can find heaven right here on earth. You can go outside and go for a walk and see a beautiful bird and feel so good and feel so connected. Like, that's it. That feeling, that's heaven. But all of spirit is heaven. All of spirit is a place that it's oneness, it's connectiveness, it's acceptance, it's joy, it's love, and that is spirit.
1: Would you say the spirit world is looking out for us for our betterment?
3: Absolutely, 100% of the time. So as you said, I've been reading for thousands of people literally all over the world. I have never sat with a single soul that didn't have people looking out for them in the spirit. Loved ones, I cannot recall a time where I worked with someone that didn't have spirit guides. I see angels all around. And it's, you know, some people may not believe that, and that's okay. That's their journey. But I'm here to tell you, you are absolutely loved, surrounded, guided. Every single person listening to this is, whether you feel that or not, it's there. Support is there. Love is all around you. And sometimes you have to go within yourself and kind of take some deep breaths in a chaotic world. And that's where you'll find that connection and feel that connection.
1: Does spirit ever turn its back on us?
3: No. It's like, that's like the easiest question for me. It's like, no. You know, spirit is, whether we're relating to it or not. Same thing as God. God is. Whether we're connecting with God or not, it remains.
1: Who is God to you, Erica?
3: I would say God is, period. As I said before, God is everything and everywhere and connects us all. I think, you know, through many religions, there are beautiful, beautiful symbols of God, right? Through all different religions, that there are incredible messengers that have come here and incredible symbols of God. And it's all connected. It's all one. And we are all connected. That's what's amazing. I mean, if you look, so many near-death experiences, right? Everyone says they, when they're crossing over, it's like the thing that they feel most is how connected we all are and how much we're all part of something bigger. And that really, that's God.
1: What has been the most incredible story as a medium you've come across?
3: Oh my gosh, that is a major big question. It's so funny, George, because like amazing things happen every single day when I'm reading, every single day. Like, just incredible healing. So I wouldn't say this is the most amazing story, but I can give you an example of something really cool that happens.
1: Okay.
3: It's something cool. So I was reading for a lovely lady. She had four kids. She was a teacher, and unfortunately, her husband crossed over very, very suddenly. She had young kids. And she was wanting to talk to him. They connected. We connected. And her husband kept on saying, I want you to wear the heart necklace. And she's like, I just don't know what that means. He never gave me a heart necklace. And he did not let it go. He's like, you need to wear the heart necklace. And kept talking about it. And kind of in the reading, she stopped and she goes, oh my God. And I'm like, are you okay? And she goes, Erica, I have to tell you, my new boyfriend, because it had been some years, he gave me a heart necklace and I feel so guilty that I have a new boyfriend that I just threw it in a drawer and I just won't wear it because I feel so bad. And here her husband is coming through telling her, you need to wear that heart necklace. He was telling her it was okay. You can love again, and I'm okay with that. And it's things like that that I just am like, okay, I have to keep going because that's just, it's so special.
1: That is magical, isn't it?
3: It is. And things like that come up. And why do we receive these messages? Because we're supposed to be here. We're supposed to be on Earth. We're supposed to keep going and continue to live and really live our journey and find our purpose and keep moving forward.
1: What does it mean, Erica, if our loved ones who have passed on never seem to come back to us?
3: Yeah, you mean like in readings and in life, we don't feel them anymore?
1: We don't feel, we don't dream about them. They're just gone.
3: Yeah, I totally get that. And I hear that sometimes. It doesn't mean that they're gone. It usually means that they're connecting with you in ways that you're deeming not it. You know what I mean? So like, we're like, okay, if you're still here, like come in the dream, or if you're still here, send me a red cardinal, right? And we don't see those things. So we go, wow, they're just gone. Well, guess what? They may be connecting with you in other ways. So a great thing to do for everyone listening, if you're feeling that way, sit down, take some deep breaths, close your eyes, picture them, or look at a picture of them that you have. Think of a funny memory together. Let their energy kind of come back to you in a good way. And you will feel them. They're right there. They just may not connect with you in these signs or these tests that we give spirit. But they're with you. They're not disappeared.
1: At all?
3: No, I mean, you know, the thing is, does it mean that your loved one is sitting next to you haunting your house? Absolutely not. That's not what's going on. They are in spirit. So they're going to connect with you in a way that's comfortable and available to them. Not all spirit is created equal, right? They don't all just do the red cardinal thing. You may have to find your way that you connect with them. For an example, like my grandma, I never hear words from her. I usually don't. but I can sense her and feel her when she's near. She has a very specific kind of feeling when she drops in. And if I was stuck on a red cardinal, I would miss that. So your loved one may be asking you, go within, remember me, and maybe asking you to connect with your intuition in a different way.
1: Is it magic, Erica?
3: Oh, I think everything's magical. I would say it's not magic, but it's magical. It's beautiful, and it is magical. But when I think of magic, I think of tricks. And true mediumship is not a bag of tricks. It's a genuine desire to connect and to serve and to assist people with a special gift.
1: Where does the devil fit in?
3: Yeah, I mean, listen, I have never seen some scary creature poking people with a hot stick. I don't see it. I think, you know, the devil is an example of like toxic things, bad feelings, people turning dark, things like that. You know, we always want to associate with something, right? So meaning like, you know, for kids to help them capture the magic of Christmas, right? We have Santa Claus. We want to put a face to things. So I think with darkness, like we want to put a face to it. So we have this demon face, right? But hell or devil, you know, can come from anywhere. It can be something that we're grappling with. It can be something dark. It can be, you know, people that have taken terrible turns. That can be, you know, devilish, but it doesn't mean that there's some scary figure that's, you know, controlling them.
1: Erica, we'll come back in a moment with Erica Gabriel as we talk about the life of a medium right here on Coast to Coast AM.
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1: We'll take your calls next hour with Erica Gabriel, and she'll do readings for you, either spiritually or medium-type stuff. 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
5: 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What brings you here?

0: Yeah, I'm here to meet someone who understands me.
1: How so?
0: Well, I'm into UFOs, ghosts, aliens, Bigfoot, conspiracy theories, the paranormal, that kind of stuff. But can't seem to find anyone who gets it.
1: Oh, well, nice to meet you, Tom. I gotta go.
0: Okay, guess that's not your cup of tea. You sure?
1: Very. Good luck with that.
0: I can't meet anyone when I'm out, and I really can't find a website for my unique interests. 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
2: 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Stuff you like, remember?
0: Interesting. I'll give it a try.
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5: And welcome back, George Norrie, along with Erica Gabriel. And again, her website is linked up at coasttocoastam.com for you. We'll take readings next hour here on Coast to Coast. What type of questions do you like to handle, Erica, when somebody calls in?
6: Yeah, you know, what's so cool about doing this is that we can get straight into the heart of the question. But we only have a little bit of time together. So if you can give me a specific question, that's going to be awesome, right? And if you want to have an extended reading, that's a whole nother thing. But a specific question is going to be the best way for you to get a message in this way.
5: Super. Have you ever had a question that you didn't want to answer?
6: Sure. Yeah, totally. but at the same time, that's my ego getting in the way. And if someone, you know, is coming for a reading and wants to connect and I do hear a message, you know, I want to honor them and honor my commitment to the person I'm reading for and let them know that, you know, what's coming through. But I'm an energetic and positive reader. So the message, even if it's something I don't, you know, that makes me pause, you know, when you're dealing with high vibration light beings, they're going to put it in a way that's going to serve you and not scare you. Right. So if you ever get a reading, it's like scary and weird, you know, just let it go. Let it go. That's not your vibe.
5: When you deal with spirit, are you dealing with one entity or many?
6: Yeah. So when I'm working with spirit, you know, I'm working with their spirit guides. I'm working with my spirit guides because my spirit guides are helping me understand the things I'm seeing. I can, you know, at times there's angels that come around the person, and then at times their loved one that has crossed over comes through. So it's there's a lot going on. It's a very very busy dinner party, if you will, when I read.
5: Have you ever had animals as a spirit come back?
6: Yes, absolutely. Animals come through. I've read for horses, cats, dogs, all different kinds of animals have come through. But not always. They don't always come through, but I've seen a lot of animals, and it's, you'll love this story. In fact, someone, you know, came to me for an animal reading because they had a, you know, whatever that little camera is, a nest, and they had two dogs. One passed away, and on their nest in the middle of the night, they could see two dogs running around their yard. And the dog had crossed over. So they were like, Erica, we need to talk. Like, what is happening here, right? So the other dog was kind of still energetically playing with the dog that had crossed over.
5: What's a soulmate to you, Erica?
6: A soulmate is a match to your soul, right? It really is a deep soul recognition, right? It's a little bit different than a twin flame, right? It is deep soul connection, soul recognition, and it's like this incredible match on a deeply spiritual level. So it's not just a love match. Your soulmate can be, you know, a best friend, a one of your children, right? Or something like that. And I do believe, and what I've seen over the years is like, people can have multiple soulmates and multiple people they feel that deep soul connection with. Absolutely.
5: Edgar Casey dealt with the spirit world a lot, did he not?
6: He did, yes.
5: Did he deal with one entity or many?
6: You know, it's interesting. I have been to his, was it a foundation or where he lived when I was in that?
5: ARE in Virginia?
6: Yes, I have been there. I was in that area for a reason. I can't recall. It was many years ago. It was a great place, really beautiful. And thinking back, I don't know. I can't recall what he said he worked with, but he probably was dealing with multiple spirits. But also, you know, when you're working with spirit, you need to go in with your team, right? So when I read for someone, I'm not just being taken over by their team. Me and my team in spirit work with them and their team to bring forward the message. So I would imagine he was working with, you know, a spirit guide or someone he felt very comfortable with in spirit to kind of endeavor these answers and kind of get to the places he went.
5: Well, he always claimed that he tapped into the Akashic records, and that's where he got most of his information. What do you think of that?
6: I think that's absolutely beautiful. I think the Akashic records are amazing. They're incredible. And what's really cool about that is you asked me earlier, like, can anyone be a medium? So, but anyone can access those records. Anyone. It's not just a select few. So you can do, there's meditations. Actually, in fact, speaking of James Van Praagh, he has an amazing Akashic Record meditation where you can go in and kind of connect and see what's in there for you. So that's a very cool thing. You can absolutely access them on your own through various ways, but I think they're amazing.
5: You know that little voice we hear, Erica, in our head? How do we know it's a spirit as opposed to ourselves?
6: Yeah, I mean, look, when you're working with spirit, it does sound like you. Just so you know, trust me, you don't want like a strange person's voice in your head. It's not fun, right? You want it to be your voice. And what you're asking is basically like, is this my fear talking? Is this my intuition talking? And what is going on? Because you can't always tell. So that's when we were talking earlier about activating and developing out your intuition so that you know, okay, I am working with spirit, or I'm working with my angels and they're giving me messages and this feels so good, or if it's something in your mind. But 99% of the time, you know, if you are looking at working with spirit or getting a message, it's going to be working with spirit or with your spirit guide. But here's the thing that's important. If you're getting messages that are scary, that are dark, that make you feel really uncomfortable, you know, that's not spirit. Spirit's going to work with you in the light and in a light-filled way. So I will tell everyone, if something feels weird and off, let it go. Don't try and analyze a terrible thought. Don't try and analyze bad feelings, right? Just say, wow, I'm going to release that. I'm going to let that go. Stay in the light.
5: I've told this story several times on the program, but I want your take on it. Mm-hmm. I'm driving up to a intersection of four lanes. And as I'm driving, I've got a green light. Something compels me not to go through the green light, which is crazy. I've got cars behind me and you go. And something just kept telling me, do not go through the green light. Do not go through the green light. So I slowed down and pulled over to the right and stopped.
6: Wow.
5: Just at that point when I would have been in the middle of the intersection, somebody went through their red light and would have broadsided me, and God knows how fast they were going. Could have killed me. What was it that came up with that kind of feeling to not go through? Was it was it my subconscious abilities, or was there a spirit involved telling me, don't go through, George?
6: Absolutely. Like, that is the exact way that angels work. So you're asking, is it my subconscious? It is your intuition being available to divine intervention, to angels,
5: right? But it was intervention that did it, started.
6: Absolutely. That is like your guardian angel to a T. That's exactly what they do. That's exactly what they do. And you got that. George, there is a really funny movie with Keanu Reeves, and he plays an angel. And he, you know, each angel works in a different department. This is the movie. And his department is working with texting and driving. So all day long, he sits with people that are texting and driving and taps them on the shoulder to help them not get in accidents. It's a great movie. I can't recall the name, but you might like that because it's a funny reenactment of what that could look like.
5: Was it called Good Fortune?
6: Is that what it was called? I think so. It's Seth Rogen. And
5: came out about a year or two ago.
6: Yes. Yeah. It's a little bit of a dark comedy, but there are some really funny themes in there. But that's what the angels do. They're kind of tapping you on the shoulder, and you had divine intervention.
5: And he was the angel Gabriel in the movie, right?
6: Yes. My last name.
5: That was my dad's first name.
6: Oh, wow. I love that. Was he super kind?
5: Yes, he was.
6: Yeah. Oh, that's amazing.
5: He was a good
6: guy. What would he have thought of the work you do?
5: Well, he loved it. He was around when he heard in the beginning. He passed in 2011.
6: Okay.
5: He was 88 years old. Mom's still going at 97.
6: Oh, my God. God bless her. That's incredible. That's amazing.
5: She'll call me up every once in a while and go, Georgie, I like that guest you had last night. Send me that book.
6: I love that. That's so cool. That's high praise coming from your mom. She knows her stuff. That's really cool. What's her name?
5: Georgette.
6: Oh, what a beautiful name.
5: I was not named after her, by the way. I was named after my father's dad.
6: Okay. So you have a lot of G names in your family.
5: Our family was called the five G's. Gabriel, Georgette, George, and my two sisters, Gail and Glinda.
6: Oh, my gosh. I love that. Glinda, are you kidding me? These are great names. Five G's. I love that.
5: Poor Glinda passed away a few years ago of a brain tumor.
6: Oh, Glinda. Oh, my gosh.
5: That was a sad time.
6: I am so, so sorry you lost her. That's a horrible thing.
5: She was my best friend, too, my sister, too, who just adored her.
6: Oh, my God. Do you think that she was one of your soulmates?
5: She might be.
6: Yeah, I feel that connection. I do. That's a beautiful thing, and I'm so sorry you lost her.
5: How long does it take you to reach spirit when you're dealing with these calls that come in next hour?
6: You know, what happens is I'll get, because this is kind of rapid fire, quote unquote, you know what I mean? I start to get hits right away. So when someone asks me a question, I'll be either shown visuals, shown pictures, given words, and get feelings right away for that person, right? Because we want to kind of get as many people read as possible. And so I'll get immediate hits. Listen, sometimes, and you'll find this interesting, like someone will be asking about a job and something else will come up. And it's like the person thinks they're asking about their job, but they actually got this call in to hear a different message. You know what I mean? But it's all meant to be. It's all divine intervention. Like you said, it's all divine. Right. So the message that comes up for that person is why their guides gave them that little tap on the shoulder. Call in. There's a message there for you. And it may not be what you thought.
5: Have you ever had a spirit try to trick you?
6: I've had people try and trick me. I've had people try and trick me. And I'm kind of like, oh, my God, this person's confusing me. I don't know what they're doing. You know what I mean? Listen. If you're in a conversation with someone and you're trying to trick them, you'll probably trick them, right? So I don't like any of that. I kind of reject any of that vibration. When I was younger and I didn't know what I was doing, like I'm talking younger, 8, 9, 10, 11, and we used to mess around with the Ouija board of all things, That's where that trickery happens. But I no, spirit is not tricking me, but sometimes people, have tried that, which is okay. I get it. Like, no harm against them. But I don't get that. I don't understand. If you don't like mediums, like, that's totally cool. Respect that in yourself. You know what I mean? Like, just do you. But people have also tried to, like, hide things, which doesn't really serve the reading. But it's all good. You know what I mean? It's okay. I don't get mad at anybody. And, you know, honestly, George, I have the most amazing, spiritual, coolest clients. That's who I usually draw in. So I have so many people that I've read for. I just adore. I love. And it's just, it's a blessing.
5: Was it a mistake to play with the Ouija board?
6: Oh my God, yes. Highly recommend not working on the Ouija, working with the Ouija board. It's like going to Target and being like, going on the loudspeaker and be like, here's my address, come to a party. You know what I mean? And like, you're just inviting all kinds of random people. You're going to have the weirdest party ever. You know what I mean? So the Ouija board is just kind of being like, hey, everyone unseen, what's up? And you can kind of draw in some weird stuff. You really can. So my recommendation is to not do the Ouija board, right? And it sounds so crazy because it's like, okay, that sounds pretty harsh. It's just a Parker Brothers game board, right? But everything can be weird or great depending on your intuition or your intention, excuse me. What is your intention behind it? And usually working with the Ouija, it's not a good intention.
5: What is the number one mistake people make trying to communicate with spirit?
6: They get scared, right? They get really, really scared and they think something scary is going on, right? So understood. And again, if you feel something scary, move on. I think the mistake kind of goes back to a little bit what we were talking about is like you refuse to kind of accept the sign that they're willing to give you. And the other mistake people make is you get a sign and you're like, okay, great. I got a sign, but was that it? Was that not it? And then they ask for a signier sign. They're like, give me more. And it's like, listen, they're never going to walk through your front door. And that's really sad. It's really sad, but they're never going to walk through your front door, right? Which is sometimes what people want. They just want to see them again. They just want to have them come back, and that's not going to happen. So if you receive a sign and it feels good, just say thank you.
5: Have you ever been scared doing what you do?
6: Yeah. When I started out, I used to do house clearings. And I hated it. I didn't like it. I teach people now how to clear their own house. You know, like, I'm like, it's your house. You pay the mortgage or you pay the rent or whatever. You clear it. And let me tell you how. But I don't want to go in and clear out your stuff. That was scary to me. I hated it.
5: Do you use sage?
6: Yes, I do. I use sage, intention, clapping, opening doors and windows, right? I'm like, I don't want to clear out the energy that's here. I got to let you do that one because it was not comfortable. I hated it. And it was scary.
5: We'll be back in a moment with Erica Gabriel. We'll do some readings, ask a question, give Tom your birthday.
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6: From ABC News, I'm Dave Packer. President Trump now accusing 4 GOP congressmen of grandstanding, calling their actions unpatriotic after they helped pass a war powers resolution,
7: requiring the president to withdraw U.S. forces in Iran unless Congress approves military action. Well, the measure is an uphill battle. It's a sign of the growing fractures within the president's own party over his handling of the war.
6: ABC's Rachel Scott, former Trump National Security Advisor and U.S. Ambassador to the U.N. John Bolton, is expected to plead guilty in his classified records case. Bolton has been an outspoken critic of the president's.
8: Sources tell us Bolton will plead guilty to 1 count of illegal retention of national security information and will acknowledge he stored sensitive information in his personal diaries. He's agreed to pay a fine of $2.25 million and could face up to 5 years in prison. Bolton has been an unsparing critic of the president.
9: I don't think he's fit for office.
8: President Trump himself was charged with mishandling classified information when he left office. That case later dismissed.
6: ABC News Chief Justice Correspondent Pierre Thomas. Police in Northern California are asking for information after a shooting in the parking lot of a high school graduation ceremony.
10: An 18-year-old victim of the shooting is dead, and 3 more victims who are 11, 20, and 25 years old are injured after the shooting in the parking lot of Fairfield High School on Wednesday evening. A graduation ceremony had concluded for Sam Yeto Continuation High School. About 1,000 people attended the event. Fairfield police say there are hundreds of potential witnesses. At this time, police say there is no ongoing threat to the public and they are following up on leads. Alex Stone, ABC News.
6: The New World screwworm is an invasive fly that preys on livestock and can have major impacts on the beef industry. Secretary of Agriculture Brooke Rawlinson says the government's surging resources to South Texas, where it was spotted on a calf, but she told President Trump that more money is needed. You're listening to ABC News.
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6: A Texas teenager charged with murder is claiming self-defense in a stabbing at a track meet. The defendant, Carmelo Anthony, charged as an adult. ABC's Morgan Norwood has more.
12: Anthony's defense arguing he acted in self-defense, reacting in a split second of fear, chaos, saying after he defended himself with the knife, he ran. He didn't stab again. He dropped the knife. The case fueling debate and racial tension. Metcalf's father has insisted it's not about race. Both families have faced threats.
6: The Supreme Court Thursday handed down a decision reinforcing the FCC's penalty power.
13: Verizon and AT&T were hit with fines totaling more than $100 million by the FCC. The companies paid, but alleged the penalties amounted to a coercion to pay and violated their constitutional right to a jury trial. But the Supreme Court upheld the FCC's authority to impose the penalties. Chief Justice Roberts wrote for the 8-justice majority that the penalties do not resolve the legal obligations. The companies could have challenged them in court before paying. Brian Clark, ABC News.
6: The Illinois State Treasurer presented Pope Leo with a check for $8.65, a refund from an old PayPal account that the pontiff left behind. According to a friend of Leo's, the Pope called his bank to update his account details. He identified himself as Robert Prevost, but when he explained that he was now Pope Leo and he couldn't come to the branch to pick it up, she hung up. Dave Packer, ABC News.
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1: Now, our special guest tonight, Erica Gabriel, is with us. 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
1: And welcome back, George Norrie, along with Erica Gabriel. Erica, how many readings have you done, do you think, in your career?
6: Oh, thousands. Thousands of readings and widespread. Like, I had someone call me recently. I'll have people call me from India. I had someone call me from Lebanon recently. I had someone call me from Mongolia. I have people all over America, all over Canada. Really, it's amazing how spread out it is, but I've definitely done several thousand readings over all these years.
1: Are you dabbling in astrology and numerology when you use the birth dates?
6: No, I'm not. I don't know either. I love numerology, by the way, but what I do is, especially over the airways like this, and, you know, a lot of times when I'm reading for someone, I need their first and last name, but we're okay with first names totally. But I need a first name. The birthday is to make sure I have the right person when I'm working with their guide. So the birthday just helps make sure that we're on the right, you know, person.
1: What if you have been given a phony birthday?
6: I don't know. I'd be like, why call in to George Norrie and just be a trickster? You know what I mean? Listen, if someone gives me the wrong birthday, that's up to them. The message may, you know, be the same, or they may get a confusing message. I truly don't know. You know, it's so rare that people want to do that, you know, luckily for me. But yeah, I don't know. They'll probably get a weird reading, right? But if spirit is here, spirit prompted them to call, they'll probably still get a message, but it makes it much easier to have the birthday.
1: Have you ever not given somebody the full reading because you were afraid of what you had been told?
6: No, I can't. I can't do that. That's so mean, especially if someone comes to me. And for everyone listening, like I truly with my whole heart know that what spirit brings up is what you're meant to hear and what will serve you. And that can be great, but people can get frustrated too. If spirit is really talking about something that they wanted them to talk about something else. It's like, you have to have some level of faith that your team in spirit, that your loved ones they love you. They want to help you. They don't want to tell you stuff that's going to scramble your destiny or upset you or scare you or take away your journey. You know, mediumship isn't meant to be something that just completely takes away your life path and your journey because you, quote, know all the answers, right? It's not really there for that.
1: Is it magical?
6: Yes. It is magical. I love it.
1: Have you ever been in a situation that you felt uncomfortable with?
6: Yes, I have been in the most uncomfortable situations, and I know you guys probably think it's someone, you know, it's a spirit or something negative. It's actually when someone is trying to squeeze or manage or control the reading. It really then starts to kind of close my channel down, right? Or they're wanting to, you know, or the reading's wrapping up and they're like, but what about this? But what about that? It can be that kind of anxiety with spirit and really trying to control spirit and control spirit to tell them things that can make me really uncomfortable. There has to be a level of receptivity that you're excited to get a reading, you want to get a reading, and you're open and available to hear what comes through. When you try and push me or push spirit, it gets weird.
1: All right, well, let's start. I'll give you the birth date and we'll go to the person, okay?
6: Okay. Yep. Perfect.
1: Feb 24, 1973, 2/24/73. We're going to Rick in Massachusetts. Hey, Rick, welcome.
7: Hey, George. Great show tonight, guys. I'm sorry, I forgot your name already.
1: It's Erica. Erica.
7: Eric. Oh, that's great. My son's name is Eric, so.
6: Oh, I love it. I love it.
7: Yeah, that's Erica. But yeah, another girl I would have named Erica, so. But anyhow. I don't know what to even ask tonight. George, probably, I don't know if you remember George, I call in a couple times talking to other guests. I've just been really, really, like, quote, I call him quote unquote sick, but,
1: are you okay?
7: I've had like a parasitic. No, I'm rough tonight. I had a parasitic infection and I can't get rid of them. And now I'm dealing. So I got fat, which is really, it's taken 15 years of my life. And then I've got a crooked mortgage company who's trying to foreclose on my house, even though we're not behind.
1: Well, that's so interesting. Yeah. All right. What would your question be, Rick? Go ahead.
7: I guess, you know, the house thing is more important right now.
1: All right. What about his house, Erica?
6: Yeah. So I'm sorry. You said they're trying to foreclose on your house?
7: Yeah.
1: And he's not behind in his payments. How could they be doing that?
6: Yeah,
1: for you, Rick?
6: I just, it was so wild. Like, I just, listen, I just didn't see them taking it. And if you have to move, it's not going to be for a while, my friend. And what's so unfortunate is the stress that's being placed on you, especially when you are, you know, in a healing journey, a physical healing journey. So, you know, work with your own self, work with your own mind to just keep breathing and finding ways to stay cool and stay calm as you're on this healing journey, because that's very stressful. But I didn't see that happening anytime soon, as far as I can tell, my friend. And I'm so sorry that you've been ill, truly.
7: No, thank you so much. It's great to hear. I just, as I think, make me dead inside. Sometimes I'm like too sad to cry, so. You know, I'll be all right. I'm there.
6: Listen, tomorrow is a brighter day. Do not give up hope. Do not give up faith. You're a wonderful person. You have so many talents. You know, stay pulling yourself every day towards the light. Use your gratitude, use prayer. And it's hard. It's hard, but I don't want you to lose hope and lose faith, truly. And I'm so sorry you're going through all that. That's really, really challenging.
1: And Rick, the next time our friends are on from criticalhealthnews.com, definitely call in or I'll try to remember and ask them what to do with parasites. That's got to be rough, Erica.
6: That's horrible. And I've known people with parasites before, and it's a terrible thing. And I'm so sad that he's dealing with that and going through that. But the good thing is that is healable. That is absolutely healable. And I know there's hope ahead for him, truly.
1: Next birthday is December 9, 1962, 12-9-62. We're going to Susan in Spokane, Washington. Welcome to the show. Hi, Suze.
8: Hi. Hi, George. Hi, Erica.
6: Hi, Susan. Nice to hear your voice.
8: Thanks.
1: What's your question, Susan?
8: Well, my question is, I would really like some insight as to why my family, and that would be my parents and siblings, have hated me my whole life. It has been a lifelong ordeal, and it's very hurtful and painful. They recently disowned me behind my back. They don't know that I've discovered it, cut me out of the inheritance out of spite. So if you could give me any insight.
6: Yeah, this is terrible. And I, you know, it is really hard for me to say this, but like, I see this a lot where one member of the family is virtually quote unquote demonized. So all the issues of the family, all the negativity of the family, all the complications or trauma or whatever it is hung on one person. And when you were asking me, like, that's what I felt. It doesn't mean that you haven't been part of this relationship. Okay. You have, but it means that you're a catch-all for everything, even things that you weren't involved in. And that's so incredibly painful, right? So there's things that are being hung on you that don't even have anything to do with you. And for whatever reason, you've come into this life and you've served as a mirror for your family and for your siblings. And they don't like what they're seeing. They don't like what they're seeing in the mirror, and you've served as that mirror. And unfortunately, you've taken that hit in your life, and it's just so sad, and I'm so sorry. But I do see other good people in your life. Excuse me, other good people in your life and other people that love you. And, you know, your guides want you to focus on them as much as you can, as hard as that is. You want to work with energetically detaching from your family. And as much as you can, as painful as that is, you have to let them go.
1: Have they been doing this to you, Sue, since you were a kid?
8: Yeah, there's been cycles where I was estranged because I just couldn't take it anymore. And then I would come back into their lives and try to kind of rally. I'm the oldest sibling. And it kind of worked, but it seems like whenever I don't give them what they want,
6: yeah.
8: And just try to be my own person, the results aren't good, and it's very painful. And I'm on that cusp right now. I'm at that fork in the road where it's just been, I'm 64. It's just been so many times that I need to make some choices, some hard choices.
6: Yeah, it's toxic. It's toxic energy on you. And it's so sad because they're our family, but you're going to have to protect your own peace at this point. And you've tried time and time again, and your guides, you know, want you to think about those words. I must protect my peace. It doesn't mean you hate them. It doesn't mean you still don't have love for them, but it means in this life, it's so toxic for you and that you have to set them free and virtually take your power back because they have been in control of the situation. So that's left you powerless in some ways. So you have to take your power back. And that will feel good for you, although it's such a sad situation. I just don't want you to take all the blame for this because so much of this isn't even about you. It's about them projecting things onto you, if that makes sense.
1: Erica, is it Susan's spirit guide that come to you or your own guides?
6: Both. So I am currently with my guides who I went with, you know, and got prepared with before doing these readings. And they are working with the person I'm reading's guides, and they're all coming together to help me with my words, to help me understand what the message is.
1: What about your guardian angel? Where does that person come in, that entity?
6: You know, yeah, guardian angels are very cool. Kind of like, you know, the amazing story you told me earlier, like they tap on your shoulder. They're protectors. They're pure beings of love, right? Many people think that angels have always been angels. Like if time is a circle, my friend, you know, it's like the angel has always been. It's not like people go and sprout wings in spirit. So angels are just this beautiful, incredible white light energy of love, of healing and protection. I have seen angels drop into earth, by the way. And you can, you know, even Google incredible angel stories. Like people will be in a car accident and someone will come up, pull them out of the car, and they don't have a scratch on them. And they turn around to thank the person and they're literally gone. So angels can jump into earth element.
1: Next birthday, May 5th, 1962, 5562. First time caller D is with us in Mississippi. Hi, D.
9: Hey, hey, you guys. How you doing?
1: Good to have you. What's your question?
9: I want to know about my mom. I miss my mom. By my spiritual guide, my mom around me, and it's telling about my life. I'm full of questions. Do I have a third eye or power, anything like this? Tell me about my mom and my life.
1: Did your mother pass?
9: Yeah, I miss her so, yeah.
6: Yeah, you know, it's really interesting with you and your mom because you have, like, you had such a powerful mother-daughter relationship, but you also had, like, a best friend kinship as well. Yeah. So, you know, it is that, you know, we were talking about soulmates earlier. You know, soulmates can be all different people in your life, and you had that connection with her. And it's interesting. I want to say, like, I'm not saying everything was perfect all the time.
9: Yeah.
6: But you guys were clearly meant to be together in this life, right? The cool thing also about your mom is like, she is not a struggling soul or a struggling spirit. So she's happily in the spirit world. I think for her, you know, she definitely can see you and sees how much of the time that you get down or you get sad or you get sad on yourself or you get sad in your life. And she's like, no, she's like, no. You need to continue. You need to find your happiness. You need to believe in yourself. You need to find your happiness. Yes. She's very like, she's like a cheerleader, basically. She's like cheering you on. She's saying like, go forward. Like, don't get caught up in all the sadness. Don't get caught up in everything sad. Like, you need to go on. You need to feel good. You need to have good people around you. You know what's interesting though? Mm-hmm. You very easily talk with your mom, D. I don't know if you noticed that. Like, you do talk to her. You do connect with her. You're asking about your third eye. Like, you are incredibly intuitive. And, like, I just see you walking around and chatting with her or getting feelings from her often.
9: Oh, great. Great.
6: Are you aware of that you connect with her?
9: No, I've been trying to figure if she's with me or she's around me. And,
6: yes.
9: You know, is she here today, you know?
6: Very much. And, in fact, I think you're connecting with her and you may not realize that.
9: Oh,
6: because
9: great,
6: I see
9: great.
6: You thinking about her. I see you calling to her. I don't know. I see a lovely lady around you. She doesn't look particularly old to me. She looks great. She looked good. But
9: is she like a spirit guide, my guardian angel or something?
6: Does she what, my friend? Sorry.
9: Is she like a spirit guide, my guardian angel? Her birthday was on the 3rd.
6: I don't see her as your guide. I still see her as your mom.
9: Okay,
6: and I
9: okay.
6: still see her as that connection with you through mom. So look at a picture of her, connect with her. You're already doing it. This is what's so funny reading for you. You're already connecting with her. And when you think of her and you think of your memory, it's like she's completely around you. But she's pushing me to tell you, like, please tell her, be happy. Be happy. Be happy in your life. Don't get down. Don't get sad. Don't be sad that I'm gone. You're still here. Go live your life. But she loved you and you were a light spot in her life. You were a joy in her life. You were so good to her. She feels that so deeply.
1: Erica, have you ever had a spirit not show up?
6: Oh, I've never, ever given a reading where messages weren't coming through. I have not done readings where someone doesn't show up, but I have had readings where someone is like, I want to talk to my neighbor that crossed over and maybe their grandpa comes instead and the neighbor doesn't come. So yes, absolutely. I would absolutely. I've had times where someone was hoping to hear from someone and someone didn't come through. And I can't explain that. I don't control spirit, right? So it does happen.
1: What's the number one message you would love to tell the world?
6: That you're not alone. You are not alone. So many people feel so isolated and so lonely. You are not alone. I have sat with thousands of people and so many people ask the same things, are feeling the same things, are going through similar things. You are so not alone. You're not only not alone here on earth, but you're not alone in spirit. They are so with you. So if you're feeling lonely right now, you're feeling like, you don't have anyone, it's you do. Reach out, find people in your community, right? That you want to connect with. And you can also connect with spirit, and spirit loves you as well. You are not alone.
1: Do you ever come across a non-believer?
6: Yes, but that is rarer for me than it used to be. And when people are like, I'm a non-believer, why should I believe you? I literally am like, you shouldn't. You should listen to yourself. If you don't like mediums, definitely don't hang out with a medium. I'm fine with that. I think everyone, has their own belief system, and people should honor what they believe. They need to honor what feels right in their soul. I am definitely not here to convince people of anything. I'm just here to serve if someone is open and available and wants me to assist them.
1: And you're also a wayfinder. What is that in 10 seconds?
6: A wayfinder is assistance in finding your way to your purpose in this life, to find clarity.
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4: Whether it's physical activity, obesity, diet, smoking, low on hormones, stress, sleep disorders, or your age can be supported by reducing inflammation and aiding the body to heal itself appropriately. A stem cell is a cell waiting to be told what it needs to be. If there is inflammation, that inflammation needs to be stopped. High blood pressure, high cholesterol, kidney disease, various types of cancer, depression, autoimmune disorders, osteoporosis, even fatty liver are chronic

0: signs of inflammation and can be aided by supporting the body's ability to protect those cells that it needs. And that is the purpose of ImmuStim and AdaptoStim together, supporting the body to be the best it can be.
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6: And welcome back, George Norrie with Eric Gabriel. Erica, do the spirits sometimes give you advice for other people?
7: Oh, yeah. That's kind of what it's all about, right? So just being open and available to information for people to get messages, that will help them. I really don't get messages for people or read for people unsolicited, right? So I don't like run up to people in the street or anything, you know, or like have coffee with a friend and just start delivering messages, right? I really do have an on-off switch and really focus and, you know, do my absolute best when I'm doing a reading for someone. And I want people to want, you know, if I'm reading for someone, I want them to want to be read. I don't want to just like go after someone, you know, and be like, I have to tell you something. It's better when it's a mutual exchange and people are interested in connecting and interested in working with a medium.
6: And what do you think about reincarnation?
7: Oh, I think that reincarnation is like a huge part of our soul's journey. And sometimes, like, you know, when you stand in front of a mirror and then there's a mirror behind you, like in a bathroom or something, and you can see like 1,000 of yourself, you know how that does that with two mirrors? That's how I see past lives sometimes for someone. Like, I'll see someone and it's just rows of past lives lined up behind them. So we all have had a lot of lives. You know, people always say like, oh, they're an old soul. It's like, yes, a lot of people are old souls. We're all old souls in a lot of ways. But I think past lives are fascinating. We talked earlier about the Akashic Records, right? And that's a place where you can go and you can access some of those lives. And, you know, you want to be here and you want to live this life. But sometimes past lives can actually affect your current life.
6: Let's go back to the phones. Next birthday, September 23, 1938. Let's go to Jerry in Las Vegas, west of the Rockies. He's going to be 88 years old. Hi, Jerry.
8: How you doing, George? Good to have you. Happy birthday.
6: Thank you, sir.
8: Yeah, my question is, I was meditating, and I asked in the meditation if I had a spirit guide. And the answer came back, and that said, yes, my name is Sirius, and I've been with you since Atlantis. So I was wondering if that's my imagination or if I got a message.
7: Oh, my gosh. Well, first of all, you do not sound 88. Congratulations. You're amazing. And that's such an incredible thing. And it's so good to talk to you tonight. That is the coolest, most wonderful story. That is exactly what people are so actively working towards, is getting a message like that. That's so awesome. And the fact that you were in, you know, a receptive and calm mental state. You know, most people think that their guide is going to start screaming at them when they're in chaos or busy or running around. It's really a thing where you want to get quiet and you want to get still. And that's when spirit can really work with you in an incredible way. And that's exactly what happened to you. And you know it, and I know it, and everyone listening to it, to us, knows it, that that is your guide speaking to you. And you asked, and you were in a receptive, open state, and you asked, and you got this message, and that message probably felt really good, right?
6: Jerry, how'd you end up in Las Vegas?
8: I got lost one day. No, I actually I was living in Phoenix, and I retired, and I came to Las Vegas, and I've been here for about 13 years now.
6: Good for you. What did you do for a living at the time?
8: Oh, I was a Teamster.
6: Aha, Jimmy Hoffa guy.
8: Yeah, I never met Hoffa, but I played golf with Presser in Cleveland, because I'm originally from Cleveland.
6: I knew Hoffa. He was a toughie.
8: Yeah, he sure was. And he was really for the men, too, you know.
6: He was a good unionist. There's no doubt about that.
8: Yes, he was.
6: And, you know, with all the money he invested in Vegas with the mob, he didn't lose a penny.
8: Well, you know, I was here in 1964. I came down with some guys that were connected, and then from there I went to San Francisco, and a friend of mine was a purchasing agent for Memorex, and you heard of that company.
6: Yep.
8: Yeah, and he told me to buy some stock. I never bought some stock, though, you know.
6: You would have made some money. Well, stay healthy, my friend. Do the spirits ever tell you about the world, Erica, what things are like?
7: Yes, like with world events. I've seen a lot of weather events. I also have had people call me from high conflict places. I won't say where, but high conflict places in the world. And they're scared. So they'll ask, you know, am I going to be able to stay in my house, or is it too dangerous here? Or they'll ask questions. And through those questions, I will receive answers, and it will reveal things about that are legitimately going on the planet. And weather is also a big, big thing that comes up. I was on here on New Year's, which was so amazing, and definitely some New Year's things will come through about the vibration of the new year to come. So absolutely, there's definitely specific world events that come through in readings, but I don't just like seek them out in my free time, if that makes sense. I'm not like sitting here like, tell me what's going to happen, you know, in this area or that area. It usually comes through when other people are asking about them.
6: Next birthday, 6/1958, June 19, 1958. Let's go to Timmy on the wild card line. Hi, Timmy. Go ahead.
9: Guys, thanks for taking my call.
6: Sure thing, buddy.
9: Seems like I was tapped on the shoulder about an hour ago, And I was supposed to ask Erica something about a committee up there or something that has to do with me. I don't know what that means.
7: Oh, that's so cool. You asked me about a what? A community?
6: Committee.
9: A committee.
7: Oh, a committee in spirit?
6: Yes.
9: I think so up there. I see a white room like a, and you're looking down through windows. I don't know.
7: Oh, okay. So yeah. So thank you for your question. It's nice to talk to you. So I think what they're trying to tell you is that you have, you know, everyone has kind of a network of guides, right? So like when I see my guides, I see a whole kind of semicircle of guides, right? And they come forward at different times. So they're telling you, go into that room that you see, just go in with gratitude and ask which guide is stepping forward in your life right now. So I see something similar. So I do understand what you're saying. It's like a white space. I see a whole semicircle of guides. My main guide is standing in the middle. And at different times, other guides step forward. So like if I'm having, God forbid, knock on wood, a health issue, I have a guide that works with me on a physical level. So the idea for you is they want you to go deeper, go in, connect with your guides. There's one that really wants to work with you and probably just tapped you on the shoulder. I actually have a workshop on my website right now about how to get to know your guides better. And I think that's what you're being called to do, because as you move forward over this next year, you're going to be asked to make some decisions and your guides are telling you we're around if you want help.
9: Okay, wonderful. Thanks so much.
6: Okay, thank you.
7: Thank you.
6: How many guides come at you at one time, Erica?
7: Yeah, so I have a main guide that I work with. And that's really who I am with during this reading. But I see the other guides there as well. So before I read, I'll usually work with guides that are kind of connected to the earth, right? So they'll kind of help me prepare my body and clear out any energy. And then I kind of elevate and work with a different room of guides. So I did understand what he was saying with like a room. So I kind of work with a different room of guides. They're in a semicircle. And then I see my main guide standing in the middle. And that's who I usually go to and work with during readings.
6: Next up, let's go to the birthday of May 17th, 1953, 5-17-53. Bonnie is with us in Niagara Falls, Canada. Hello, Bonnie. Welcome to the program.
10: Oh, thanks, George. Hi, Erica.
7: Hi, Bonnie.
10: Actually, it's July 17th, 1953.
7: Oh, thank you.
6: Okay, we had it wrong. July 17th, 1953.
10: Right. So my situation is sort of odd. Everyone that I ever cared for has died. I'm left alone here, and I'm feeling that maybe this is supposed to be teaching me some universal lesson. And I was just wondering what the heck it is that I'm all alone. And, you know, it's just an odd situation to be in. Any guidance of what I'm doing here?
7: Yeah, absolutely. So first of all, thanks for calling. And second of all, I'm planning a trip to Niagara Falls this summer. My son said it was on his bucket list. So I love that's where you're from. That's a good sign for me. So first of all, I am so sorry that you have lost so many people. That is really tragic and challenging. I think, you know, there's also a component of you being there for them, right? So you were there for them and now you're on your own. But the idea is that this, their passing and their crossing was not meant to be your end. It wasn't. That was their time. Everyone has their own path. Everyone has their own time. Your story is not over yet. And your soul, it needs to go on here on earth. So for you, it is finding what brings you happiness, meeting new people. It's allowing yourself to move forward and not feeling guilty because you're the one left behind. I know that's really hard. It's like people say there's like survivor guilt, right? Where you're just like, why am I the only one here? Should it have been me? You're questioning so many things, but know that you're supposed to be here. It is not your time. You have much more time left. And so you're saying, what is my point of being here? It is to go on, to find your happiness, to find out who you are even more, and to find your path and not give up.
6: Never give up, Erica, never.
7: Mm-hmm. Yep, ever. There's always hope and there's always another day. And you know, for Bonnie, she's really meant to continue on. There's more things for her to learn here. It's not over yet.
6: Follow-up question, Bonnie?
11: Pardon me?
6: Do you have a follow-up?
11: No, that was it. Thank you very much, Erica. Thank
7: you. Oh, it was a blessing talking to you. Thank you so much.
6: Next up, let's go to November 19, 1954. 11-1954. Tim's with us in Alberta, Canada. Hello, Timmy. Go ahead.
12: Hey, Timothy. Yeah, George, happy 76. And Erica, I got a happy birthday from George when I turned 70 on this program a year and a half ago. And coast to coast, I was telling a story about we found a missing Learjet that went missing on Christmas Eve. And we're going to do a project. It was Major Ed Bames that you know of, and Arbell. And we'd set it up anyways. The show ended at 4 back then. And we hung up the phone, and an angel drop-in came in New Hampshire in the bush, known as a forestry worker, and found that missing Learjet that very same morning. And it was like the firefighter that dropped in over top of the furniture store for George. But our coast-to-coast drop-in didn't want to be identified, which is really too bad. And, boy, that's something we'd like to look into in the future. But I'm wondering about a dream, Erica.
7: Yeah, talk to me.
12: Senator Nick Begich and the House Leader Boggs, they went missing 1972 in a twin-engine Cessna going from Anchorage to Juneau. Weather was bad, et cetera, et cetera. So anyways, he was on, it was about a year and a half ago. He's been on since then. But he was on for the program. And that night, after listening to the story, I went to NTSB. I brought it up. I read the report. And then I wrote on my wall beside my bed, I just said, identify the aircraft and the people on board. And I asked if it's on the land, like in the mountains, or it's in the water, because the coastline is usually the route you take. And I had a dream that night that took me and put me on a beach. And this beach had an old site on it, and there was something on it that I recognized that started, you know, my investigation that led to Google Earth. And I found exactly where I was standing, because there were so many things around that I noticed from the dream. I don't have to close my eyes. And I'm standing outside right now and talking on my phone, so everybody can hear this, I guess. But I'm just wondering who put me there, who put me on that beach in that dream.
7: That is wild, and that's such an amazing story. Thank you for sharing that. So to me, and I think I understand the story correctly, but to me, you're basically like astral jumping, where you're asleep and your subconscious is taking you somewhere because you're, you know, your whole being wants to know the answer. So that's like an astral jumping situation where you're asleep, but your soul is kind of journeying and traveling. I didn't know what astral jumping was until it happened to me a few times. And I'm like, what is happening here? So this can absolutely happen, especially if you're someone that's so interested in these mysteries. And for you, develop your skill. Develop, that's a beautiful gift if you're able to see things or find things. I would really work with your own intuition and develop this out. Look if there's any kind of courses you can do to develop your intuition. But I think a lot of that and what happened was you. I don't just think that someone, you know, plucked you out and stuck you there, right? There's so much like, you know, we think that there's kind of some kind of puppet master happening, like taking us to do things. I really feel that was you. That's your subconscious. That's your, you know, spiritual endeavor and your gift. And you were able to go there, especially because you're interested in all of this and all of this information. It's like you asked and you received. And I think that had a lot to do with you and your own incredible intuition.
6: Erica Gabriel, her website is linked up at coasttocoastam.com. 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For Dan Galanti, Tom Danheiser, Sue Tricus, Lex Lonehood, Sean Laudasur, Alec Fernandez, Stephanie Smith, Tim Benall, George Knapp, and Richard Serrett, I'm George Norrie. Somewhere out there on Coast to Coast AM, we'll see you on our next edition. Until then, be safe, everyone.

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1: From ABC News, I'm Sherry Preston. On Capitol Hill, the voting has gone on all night long, and we have just learned that the president's $70 billion immigration enforcement bill has passed the Senate.
2: The president, pursuant to Section 904 of the Congressional Budget Act and all budget resolution discipline.
1: It turned into an all-night affair as the two sides worked to pass funding for immigration and customs enforcement and border patrol, Republicans barely holding back the Democrats' effort to formally kill the Justice Department's so-called anti-weaponization fund. Democrats are trying to come up with a possible amendment that would have limited the fund before proceeding with that final vote. The fate of President Trump's massive ballroom project for the White House will be in the hands of a three-judge panel in an appeals court this morning, trying to decide whether a federal judge's previous ruling that Congress needs to approve the project went too far. ABC's Peter Haralambos telling our daily podcast Start Here how the administration is focused on getting this project over the finish line.
3: The administration has really framed this as a national security issue. They've pointed to these recent shootings that have happened near President Trump, the one at the White House Correspondents' Dinner, another incident on Pennsylvania Avenue in May, to argue that this ballroom is necessary, that there's no other space where President Trump himself could have a big gathering safely.
1: Former Trump National Security Advisor and U.S. Ambassador to the U.N. John Bolton expected to plead guilty to one count of illegal retention of sensitive documents. ABC's Pierre Thomas with that.
4: We are told that in addition to that one count of pleading guilty, he will also agree to pay a fine of $2.25 million. He will not acknowledge transmitting any information to any foreign group or any entity that shouldn't have had it. Also, he's making clear that he wants to take responsibility for his action and make clear that he meant no harm to national security.
1: Bolton is due back in court later this month on June 26th. 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
1: One of the biggest AI companies on the planet is now calling for a worldwide slowdown or a freeze on the development of the technology or face serious consequences. ABC's Sophie Flay has details.
7: Now, Anthropic is calling for a freeze on AI development, saying, "We believe it would be good for the world to have the option to slow or temporarily pause frontier AI development to enable societal structures and alignment research to keep up with the advance of the technology."
1: The opening match of the World Cup is less than a week away, and with the U.S. at war with Iran and without a director of national intelligence, ABC's Dave Packer says some serious security concerns remain.
8: As the World Cup brings fans from around the globe to the U.S.,
9: the challenges are unprecedented.
8: ABC News contributor and former DHS official John Cohen calls the threat environment
9: highly volatile, complex, and the most dangerous I've seen in the 42 years that I've been involved in law enforcement and homeland security.
8: His concern?
9: The resources that have been available at the federal levels to prepare for this game have either been done away with or reassigned to focus on other areas or were impacted by the shutdown.
8: Dave Packer, ABC News.
1: Police in Rochelle Park, New Jersey, looking for a group of masked bandits who stole more than $40,000 worth of Pokemon cards and a smash and grab that took less than 2 minutes. The big clue authorities are looking for a small dark colored SUV. Sherry Preston, ABC News.
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0: From the City of Angels near the Pacific Ocean, good morning, good evening, wherever you may be across the nation, around the world. I'm George Norrie, and this is Coast to Coast AM. Later tonight, the life of a medium. Thank you one and all for all the many birthday wishes today. Really appreciate it. Very kind of you. Here's what's happening. President Donald Trump has hinted he could launch an attack on Cuba immediately after the Iran war is over. The Pentagon has spent months positioning the troops and weapons needed for the U.S. to launch a military attack on Cuba, but now it is just waiting for the final instructions from Mr. Trump. Israeli forces and Hezbollah fighters launched strikes just hours after Israel and Lebanon agreed to implement a ceasefire, hinging on an end to Hezbollah attacks. Hezbollah is not party to the deal, and the leader of the Iran-backed military group has rejected the pact. President Donald Trump said he would be open to meeting with Iran's new supreme leader if there's an agreement to end the war. Here's our Tom Danheiser with more on today's activities. Tom.
1: Well, George, Hezbollah and Israel have traded new strikes as uncertainty surrounds the U.S.-Iran talks. The Iran-backed militant group has rejected a ceasefire reached by the Israeli and Lebanese governments, casting further doubt on Middle East peace efforts. U.S. President Donald Trump said Thursday he would be open to meeting with Iran's new supreme leader if there's an agreement to end the war. Kuwait said an Iranian missile and drone attack hit its international airport, killing one person and wounding dozens more, as the ceasefire between Iran and the U.S. looks increasingly fragile after yet another exchange of fire. Iran claims it launched a retaliatory attack on U.S. military bases in Kuwait after another set of airstrikes by American forces, which Central Command called self-defense strikes on Iranian military positions. Meanwhile, Oman is resisting U.S. pressure to break its links with Iran and insists it has only been negotiating with Tehran on a future management system for the Strait of Hormuz that would be compliant with international law. Secretary of State Marco Rubio hinted that Oman is in a league with Iran over the Strait of Hormuz. And oil prices fell 3% on reports that U.S. President Donald Trump is reluctant to restart the Iran war. George?
0: Thank you, Thomas. Ukraine President Zelensky has called for a face-to-face meeting between himself and Vladimir Putin in a renewed bid to end the war there. In an open letter to the Russian president, the Ukrainian leader said it would be wrong to simply wait until the war in Europe becomes the focus of the U.S.'s attention once more, adding peace could only come through direct engagement between Ukraine and Russia. He also called for a full ceasefire for the duration of the proposed negotiations, something Putin has ruled out. A new report from the Federal Reserve finds that inflation is pushing prices higher at a strong pace in most of the regional districts around the country, driven by the surge of energy prices. John Truman Wolf is with us here. John, what do you think of all this?
2: Hi, George. Well, certainly the energy prices are a big part of that, but we're going to be experiencing inflation until this war is over. Wars generate money. Money generates inflation. I remember in the late 60s, George, Charles de Gaulle sent his ships to New York to get France's gold because the U.S. was spending so much money in Vietnam. We've got a little bit of a repeat of that going on now.
0: Are we ever going to find an end to this stuff, John?
2: It's got to end, George. I think the answer to that is yes. It's dragged on longer than I think a lot of people would have hoped. Let's hope to God it gets wound up this summer so that it's not a factor in the midterms.
0: I hope so, too. Thank you, John. Americans born after 1970 are already dying at higher rates from heart disease, cancer, and external causes than people born before them were dying at the same ages, a pattern researchers call alarming, given how many years these cohorts still have ahead. A new study published in the journal Molecular Nutrition and Food Research has found that orange juice can suppress gene activity linked to inflammation, potentially improving blood pressure and cholesterol levels. A popular frozen food item is being recalled nationwide due to potential contamination with Salmonella. Champion Foods, the manufacturer of Motor City Pizza Company cheese bread, is voluntarily recalling the product following the recall of California Dairy's milk powder due to potential salmonella contamination. The milk powder was supplied to a third-party manufacturer that provides a seasoning blend used in the five cheese sauce blend. The product was distributed nationwide to retailers such as Costco, Walmart, Kroger, Target, Meijer, Publix, and more. Let's check in with food safety coach Jeff Nelkin. Jeff, not again. Salmonella, it's everywhere.
3: Well, it's again, remember, it's the, this milk product that the powdered milk that they purchased from a third party. And they think that there is a connection between that and since they mix their spices in with this powdered milk issue, and it's quite involved in many other products. So if anybody has a product from the Motor City Pizza and they want to find out if their product is of concern, they can be reached at 904-683-2931, or you can email at info@MotorCityPizzaCompany.com to actually ask any direct questions. And if any of you, our listeners have consumed these products and there are any concerns, they should definitely call their medical provider.
0: Super. Thank you, Jeff. 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Up next, it's coming up on the 58-year anniversary of the tragic assassination of Robert F. Kennedy. In a moment, Lisa Pease joins us to talk about that assassination and what it means next on Coast to Coast.

0: Christine Rose. How did you become involved in holistic health and healing?
1: By being extremely ill and trying to find a solution. I was told I was dying with 3 months to live, and I wasn't going to give up. Helmut Keller researched it, and that is why we are so fortunate to have Carnivora today. 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It's phenomenal. And you don't really have to be very ill to have the benefits of Carnivora.
0: How many weeks or months into the supplementation did you start feeling that there really is an impact? 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
0: So you were supposed to die in 3 months, and 34 years later, you're helping others to heal.
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7: And welcome back to Coast, everybody. George Norrie with you. Lisa Pease back with us, a highly respected researcher of assassinations of the 60s. She's been studying the assassinations of President John F. Kennedy and his brother, Senator Robert F. Kennedy, and associated Cold War history for more than 33 years. She has several books to her name, and some of her writing appears in the Los Angeles Times. Here she is back on Coast to Coast. Hello, Lisa.
8: Hi, and happy birthday.
7: Well, thank you. It's great to have you with us on my birthday.
8: There you go. Happy to be here.
7: How did you get involved in being interested in assassinations?
8: Wow. I had worked on a presidential campaign in 1992, and I saw how badly the media reported on it. I mean, I would go to events and then see it reported totally differently in the media. And so I thought, if they're that wrong about things I know personally, what about the stuff I really don't know? And right around that time, I found a couple books on the JFK assassination, the John Kennedy case, and my first internet search ever was Kennedy assassination. I landed in a news group where I got a 5-year education in how to argue the finer points of the case. And in the course of that research, I started looking into the brother's death, Robert Kennedy, because to me, they were always intricately connected. I mean, whoever killed JFK would have wanted to kill RFK for all the same reasons, you know, and with the additional reason of covering up for whoever killed JFK. So I always felt it was a very important assassination that kept getting short shrift from the other researchers. So at the library one day, I was looking for a microfilm on the John Kennedy case, but I stumbled upon the LAPD's files on the Robert Kennedy assassination. And I knew enough to know that the files had only been released 4 years earlier. So they weren't really discussed in anybody else's books. You know, a few files had been made available to Sirhan's defense team, but there were many more files that no one had ever looked at. So I've spent the last 35 years looking at those files that no one else was looking at. And I have found all kinds of incredible stories in those files, none of which support the official story.
7: We had Robert F. Kennedy Jr. on a couple of years ago. And as you know, Lisa, he does not believe Sirhan was involved in the assassination of his father. Give us
8: right.
7: The official story. What is the official story of the Robert Kennedy assassination.
8: Okay, so the context is Robert Kennedy is running for the Democratic presidential nomination in 1968. California is all important. If he wins there, he has a good chance of winning the national nomination. If he loses there, it's kind of all over for him. So if I were a conspirator, I'd be waiting to see if he won or lost. Well, it takes till about midnight before it's clear that he's won. And he's in the Ambassador Hotel in Los Angeles, which, by the way, Trump purchased at one point and owned for several years before the school system took it over through eminent domain. But in any case, it's the site of the Robert Kennedy schools now. But it was the famous Ambassador Hotel. Barbara Streisand got her start there. Einstein stayed there. All the presidents golfed there. Anyway, so it's right about midnight. Robert Kennedy goes out, gives his acceptance speech because it's finally clear that he won. And then he always talked to the print media after every event. So it was a pretty sure bet he was going to do that.
7: Right.
8: But the campaign had kind of staged a fake to make it look like he was going to go downstairs first. So there was a whole line of people expecting him to go one way and he went the opposite direction. As he walked through this little narrow kitchen staging area that we call the pantry, there were 70 people crowded into this small space, and Kennedy stops and shakes a few busboys' hands, and everybody's in a great mood. The cameras have been turned off because the event is over, and Kennedy's, on his way to talk to the print press in another room when a young Palestinian immigrant named Sirhan Sirhan steps out in front of Kennedy, pulls a gun out, fires at him. Kennedy spins to his left and falls down. He's bleeding on the ground. People don't know what happened, but they all assume Sirhan did it because a lot of people saw him pull out his gun and fire at Kennedy. And so there's a trial, and he's convicted.
7: He pleads guilty, right?
8: No, he didn't plead guilty, although there was rumors that he might. Which, by the way, the jurors heard and said that wouldn't let them, that wouldn't affect their decision. Well, BS on that. Of course that would affect their decision. If I knew somebody was going to plead guilty, I would assume they were guilty. But Sirhan did not plead guilty. He did plead not guilty on his lawyer's advice. And from the start, Sirhan claimed he did not remember the events of that night. He didn't know what had happened. And I confirmed this with Munir, his brother, who I've talked to many times, including earlier this week. And Munir, said his first words to him and his mother when they showed up at the jail, because they're like, what did you do and why did you do it? And he's like, I don't remember. I don't know why I'm here. So can you imagine how scary that would be, to be charged with a crime you don't remember committing? And here's the thing, of course, that's the official story. But unofficially, of course, the most serious problem is that Sirhan is facing Robert Kennedy at the moment that Robert Kennedy is shot from behind. So it's very difficult to make the case that Sirhan fired the bullets that entered Kennedy. And in fact, a panel that examined the evidence many years later could not link the bullets from Kennedy or any of the other five people who were shot. Not one of those bullets could be linked to Sirhan's gun. So we have a very serious problem there.
7: Now, he did have a gun, though, didn't he? A .22 caliber?
8: He did have a gun. He did have a gun, and he was firing something. Now, my argument is that he was firing blanks, and it's not only my argument. Bill Turner, a former FBI agent who looked very deeply into the case and wrote a book on it in connection with John Christian, he too concluded that Sirhan was firing slugless cartridges or blanks out of the gun. And the reason for that is, again, not only did the bullets never match the gun, but there were a number of people who said it either looked like or sounded like a cap gun. One of the people who said it looked like a cap gun throwing off residue was Olympic decathlon champion Rafer Johnson. Rafer Johnson also caused consternation when he noted that Sirhan was in front of Kennedy. And on the tape of his interview, the woman transcribing it noted there was like a commotion in the background when he said that. And I'm reading that and laughing because, of course, there's a commotion because they all knew Kennedy had been shot 4 times from behind. So how did that happen from Sirhan's gun in front of him? And Sirhan was apprehended almost immediately. He got off not more than 2 shots, according to the guy who grabbed him, a big burly maitre d' from Germany. And he threw him against the steam table and he moved his hand out of the way so he couldn't fire, so he couldn't wound anybody. He like pointed it at the back wall. And even so, not only was Kennedy shot 4 times, even though Sirhan only got off 2 bullets, but 5 other people were wounded, and one of those people was actually shot twice.
7: Right.
8: A bullet had passed through his pants leg as well as landing in his body. So they retrieved 2 bullets from Kennedy, 1 bullet from each of the other 5 people, and then the ceiling tiles had at least 3 holes in them. So the police said, well, this bullet went through Kennedy's chest and out because two of the bullets went through Kennedy. One just went through his clothing. One went through his lungs, basically. And so, like, well, the bullet that went through his lungs pulled a U-turn in midair and hit Paul Schrade in the forehead. And, of course, Paul Schrade knew that couldn't have happened. So he's, you know, had been a longtime advocate of at least 2 guns being fired in the pantry for that reason. He knew that he was not in a position to have been hit by a bullet that was coming out of Robert Kennedy's chest because Paul Schrade was behind Robert Kennedy at the time. So, you know,
7: it's, and Lisa, it's you mentioned that Sirhan's brother, Munir, he's been in touch with our Tom Danheiser. We've been trying to get Sirhan on the program, who listens to our program quite regularly. Tom's with us here. Tom, what did Munir tell you?
4: Well, I talked to Munir about, I'd say about 8 months ago, and we had a lengthy conversation, and I asked him if his brother would come on, and he said it's a big, long process, but his brother would have to say yes. I'd have to write a letter to the jail, and he explained everything. And then he started talking to me more about the situation, and it seemed like he wanted to come on the show too. So I tried to contact him just a month ago, and I haven't heard back, so I'm going to stay on that.
7: Have you been in touch with him often, Lisa?
8: Yes, and my understanding is Munir is always so worried that he'll say something wrong that's going to hurt his brother's case. And it's not because he has any guilty knowledge. He's just that type of a person. He's, you know, he's afraid of saying something that might insult somebody else. You know what I mean? He's actually a very kind person. And so he gets super nervous and really doesn't like to go on the radio. And I did get him on somebody else's show many years ago once. And I think it was kind of traumatic for him. He felt on the spot. He's not comfortable talking in front of people. So I think that's part of the, probably why he hasn't called back on that. I also, my understanding is that Sirhan is not allowed to speak to the media, that that's a legal thing, that his lawyer has, you know, kind of impressed on me, that because people are always asking me, how can I talk to Sirhan? I really want to interview Sirhan. I'm like, you can't. You know, the lawyer won't approve it. The lawyer can't approve it because it would be illegal if he's interviewed on the air while in prison. Now, you might have an in because you're a big show. And if you did get an interview, I would certainly listen. That would be fantastic.
7: If we get an interview with him, Lisa, I want you on the show with us.
8: Yes, yes. Well, I understand. Yes.
7: Now, Sirhan was granted parole, but the California governor a couple of years ago nixed it, right?
8: Yes, Gavin Newsom nixed it. And interestingly enough, of course, I'm sure he nixed it because he was planning on running for president and he felt that might be to his detriment. But I remember him saying he went to the archives and he read the files himself and made his own determination. And yet I also saw a campaign stop where he said he can't read, he's dyslexic. So make of that what you will. But I think Gavin Newsom also claimed to be friends of the Kennedys. And I do know that aside from Robert Kennedy Jr. and his brother Doug, the rest of the family does not believe Sirhan is innocent. And of course, they were all traumatized by this event. They were all very young. They all grew up with the media saying, Sirhan did it, Sirhan did it. And Ethel was in the room, of course, when this happened, Robert Kennedy's wife. And, you know, here's the thing.
7: Hold on for a second, Lisa. We got a break coming up, but we'll come back and talk more about this incredible story, the assassination of Robert F. Kennedy by Sirhan Sirhan. Think about that. We'll be back.
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1: We're chatting with Lisa Pease. Her latest book, A Lie Too Big to Fail. 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
2: It sure is. And on the line with me is one of the hosts, or I'm going to call her a hostess, of Shades of the Afterlife, Sandra Champlain. Sandra, how are you?
3: Oh, I'm great. Hostess with the mostest. That's me.
2: All right. Very good. So I understand it's your 293rd show coming out tomorrow.
3: Isn't it amazing how fast time has gone? And on the upcoming show, we talk about verified afterlife proof through near-death experiences, shared-death experiences. There's a new movie out called Afterlife Beyond the Light. You know, I love talking about this, Tom.
2: You know, you talk to hundreds of folks every day. I know you do. What percentage of them tell you they just don't believe in an afterlife?
3: Actually, most people do believe in the afterlife. I would have to say it's less than 1% that challenges me. And those people that do challenge me, I don't try to push anything on them. I listen. I was that skeptic too over 25 years ago that I wouldn't even have believed me. But I think it comes a time in people's lives when we start looking for the bigger answers. And we've got them on Shades of the Afterlife. We definitely go on.
2: You know, I was thinking about this earlier today. At what age, I wanted to ask you, at what age and how important is it to teach our children what happens when we die?
3: I think starting at a very young age, there's stories that they tell kids like grandma's in the sky, beyond the clouds, scary things, but to keep it open that grandma's still a part of our life. She can hear us. We'll see her again. So I think we should all have a healthy fear of dying because there's a reason we're here on earth, but to live with that respect that our loved ones who have passed are still part of our life. I think that should start early on.
2: Well, Sandra, you do a fantastic job.

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1: And welcome back, George Norrie. Lisa Pease with us. Lisa's latest book, A Lie Too Big to Fail. Lisa, you've heard the name Jimmy Hoffa, right?
8: I have.
1: Has that come up at all in the RFK assassination, in your research?
8: No, not on a serious level. There were actually some files that mentioned him, and there were definitely people who thought, you know, maybe the mob was involved because of that. But in reality, Bobby Kennedy actually had some sympathy for Jimmy Hoffa after he'd put him away for life. And one of Bobby's close friends said that as he was going to Los Angeles, he was talking about Hoffa and that he might release him because he understood he was trying to, you know, help the labor movement, even though, you know, he was also helping the criminals. So I think much more has been made of the conflict between them than there really was.
1: Well, Hoffa eventually got released by Richard Nixon, of course, and the rest is history. But let's go back to Sirhan Sirhan again. In your opinion, was he innocent or not?
8: He was as innocent as you can be. And that's a huge thing to say. So let me go explain what I mean by that. I strongly believe after almost 35 years now of research, Sirhan was a mind-controlled patsy. He was hypnotized into believing he was firing at a shooting range.
1: By whom?
8: All right. The CIA was doing several mind control experiments at this time. And by several, I mean several hundred mind control experiments, as was the Navy. The Navy had a huge amount of mind control experiments. And when Sirhan was injured, he was trying to be a jockey, and he was exercising horses for race owners out in Corona, racehorse owners, and had a serious accident after one of them that sent him to the hospital. After he'd been visited in the hospital, and his doctor said it was mostly minor injuries or some internal bleeding, but it was mostly stuff that could be stitched up. But then he went to a doctor for like 13 times in the next 12 months. And I've had major breaks and I've had surgery. You know, I've never had to go to a doctor 13 times in 12 months. So that's set off a lot of alarm bells for me. It's like, what kind of a doctor is this really? And what kind of treatment was he really getting? Because I think that's when he became hypnotized. And it is my, you know, argument, and there is a lot of research to back this up, that the CIA creates mind-controlled people to do their bidding. Some of them are couriers, and they'll send messages. You know, they'll think they're just traveling to Europe for a vacation, but in reality, there's a little hidden programming that they need to go to this person and give this message at this point in time. And so that's one use of hypnotized people, hypnotized couriers. Obviously, hypnotized assassins is way at the other end of that, and I do believe the CIA created some of those. But in Sirhan's case, there's nothing killer about him. He is not a violent person. And like I said, if he were a hypnotized killer, we'd expect his bullets, you know, the bullets taken from the pantry victims to match his gun. And a 1975 panel conclusively matched some of the bullets to each other, but they weren't able to match any of the bullets to Sirhan's gun. Because they matched them to each other, they said, well, only one gun was used, but they could not match it to Sirhan's gun. And of course, the bullets, the LAPD had actually faked the bullets. And we know this conclusively from the documents, because every time a bullet was taken out of a person, it was marked by whoever retrieved it and logged with whatever markings it had on it into the LAPD's official evidence log. And for example, the bullet removed from the back of Kennedy's neck, which was the most intact of the bullets that they recovered, it was a big chunk, and they were the coroner wrote on the base of it TN31. He said, I always put my initials and I always put the last two digits of the autopsy case number when I retrieve a bullet. And so he did that there. He verified it at the grand jury when he saw it. He's like, yep, that has my markings on it. Well, the 1975 panel, when they got to that particular bullet, it no longer said TN31 on it. It said DWTN. Now, you have to know Thomas Noguchi didn't leave room. I mean, we're talking a 22 bullet. That's like the size of a number two pencil eraser. It's a very small surface. So, you know, Thomas Noguchi wasn't leaving room for somebody else to add their initials too. And, but in the records of the 1975 panel, they say very clearly it says DWTN. Well, DW was Dwayne Wolfer. And in Wolfer's log, he was the criminalist at the LAPD. He was so famous for fudging evidence, dummying up bullets, that years later, you know, in the 80s, the LA Times wrote about him as a joke and said whenever somebody like tried to dummy up the evidence, they would call it a Wolferism, because he was known for that. But, you know, at the time of the JFK, I mean, the RFK assassination, he was not so widely known for that. There had been one case prior where he even admitted to forging the bullet, and still people couldn't see it in the RFK case because they didn't know. You know, these records weren't available to the public until 1988, 20 years after the crime. You know, so the Kennedy family, they point to books that were written in 1969, you know, by people who were in the pantry. I'm like, they only saw what they saw. Even Rafer Johnson said, you know, I only saw one gun. He goes, but I wasn't looking around. He said, if I had looked around, maybe I would have seen another gun. And I think that was everybody's experience. And there was somebody on the table next to Sirhan right before the shooting started, because obviously somebody had to be firing real bullets from Sirhan's position. If Sirhan is in a hypnotized state, do you want him firing real bullets? If he's firing at Kennedy from the front, but he's hypnotized and he's not a trained assassin, and you have a trained assassin available and right behind Kennedy at that moment, would you want to risk Sirhan killing the actual assassin before he could kill Robert Kennedy? That would just be a dumb move on the conspirator's part. But a hypnotized patsy is brilliant because it's like a magic act. He pulls focus. When Sirhan pulls out a gun and starts firing, all eyes in the nearby vicinity go right to his gun, and they don't see what's really happening. All they see is flame coming out of Sirhan's gun, so they're convinced that he's firing bullets, not knowing, of course, that blanks can give off flames too. And so it's very clear to me, Sirhan remembered under hypnosis. First of all, his defense team tried to hypnotize him to get him to remember what happened, and he couldn't. So then his quote defense team tried to implant a memory. Sirhan, there's Robert Kennedy. Sirhan, reach for your gun. Sirhan, fire at him. Do you remember that, Sirhan? They're literally trying to implant the memory in him. And fortunately for them, Sirhan was a little resistant to that kind of implantation. But there, in later years, Dan Brown, a hypnosis expert, got 60 hours of access to Sirhan and asked him very open-ended questions. What's happening? What do you see? What do you hear? Who's near you? What's going on? And in those open-ended questions, he found out Sirhan remembered following a very sexy girl in a polka dot dress into the pantry. He thought he was going to get lucky that night. So he's following her around like a puppy.
1: He was 24 years old then too, right?
8: Exactly, exactly. Which is right at the age where the California state law says your brain isn't fully developed until age 25. So recent parole laws, and that's one of the reasons he did get paroled, even though the governor vetoed it, was because he was 24 at the time of the crime. But anyway, the girl pinched him a certain way, and he went into what the hypnotist called range mode. And he pulled out a gun and started firing straight ahead at what he thought were targets on a shooting range. So even in hypnosis, he didn't see Robert Kennedy. He wasn't trying to shoot Robert Kennedy. He was firing at the range like he had been programmed to do, which is, again, what you would program a patsy to do. Now, again, this level of hypnosis is highly specialized. This is not something your average doctor or weight loss hypnosis person can do. In fact, I was literally reading a document earlier today from Project Bluebird, which was a joint hypnosis project between the Navy and the CIA in the early years after World War II. From I think the document was dated 1950, but it was saying this kind of hypnosis should not be attempted by people who haven't had highly specialized training. And Sirhan had obviously been conditioned for months to react a certain way on cue. And it's just a shame because not everybody can be hypnotized. Only about 20% of the public can be hypnotized to that degree. There's a sliding scale. They say 20% of the public can't be hypnotized at all. They just can't. And then everybody else's 20% can be made to do anything anybody wants once they're hypnotized. The other, 60% in the middle are just various ranges of they can be a little bit hypnotized or a lot, but not necessarily fully hypnotized. But Sirhan was in the category where he could be fully hypnotized. And Alan Dulles had said in one, Alan Dulles, the former CIA director, had talked about using hypnosis to play people. He said, like a needle on a record, you can make them do anything you want. And that was the case, I believe, strongly with Sirhan. I believe everything in his life up to that point was set up to make him look guilty after the fact. You know, they sent him to a shooting range, the day before, and he was there for like 6 hours, even though that's something he'd never really done before, or, well, obviously not since, because he's been in jail, but he'd never done that before. He'd never spent all day at a shooting range. And some would say that's evidence of premeditation. But then why didn't he go right to the Ambassador Hotel that night? He went like three or four other places first and kind of landed there on a whim, or, as I would say, under hypnotic suggestion.
1: Well, wasn't he at the Ambassador Hotel a couple days before that as well, though, kind of looking the place over?
8: He might have been. There were people who saw or thought they saw Sirhan there 2 days before. And interestingly enough, Sirhan, when he was seen the day of the assassination, he was in the company of a girl in a polka dot dress and a guy in a gold shirt. Well, the same girl in the same polka dot dress was apparently there 2 days earlier as well. So it's possible there was an earlier plot that didn't happen that day. And speaking of earlier plots that didn't happen, the last time I was on your show, I talked about something where there were new files released that talked about a report that circulated around the world in Beirut and Syria and Czechoslovakia and Haiti that somebody had shot Bobby Kennedy, a report that wasn't true, something that happened in mid-May. Well, I dug more into that, and it turns out there was an event at Valley College in the San Fernando Valley right outside Los Angeles in mid-May, where somebody threw something at Robert Kennedy. And in the newly released files, it turns out one of the students there had called in bomb threats to other Kennedy events, and somebody had called in a bomb threat to this event, and I think it was the same guy. His name was Stephen Dale Ahern. And after calling a bomb threat to an earlier event in March, not the mid-May one that was reported as a shooting, but after an earlier event, the guy actually went to a psychiatrist and said, I have this strange urge to kill Robert Kennedy that I can't explain within myself.
1: Oh, geez, it was everywhere. And we'll be back in a moment, Lisa, and take calls with you right here on Coast to Coast AM with Lisa Pease.
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12: From ABC News, I'm Sherry Preston. A little over an hour ago, the Senate passed the $70 billion deal to fund ICE and the Border Patrol. Republicans say the bill will make the country safer. Democrats had tried to add an amendment that would have formally gotten rid of President Trump's $1.8 billion fund set up for those who feel they've been wronged by the government, but Republicans voted it down. This is Minority Leader Chuck Schumer.
13: After tonight's vote, it's clear to Americans that Republicans refuse to outlaw Donald Trump's $2 billion slush fund. Now the whole country can see the truth. Republicans fought like hell to please Donald Trump and his slush fund, but didn't lift a finger to help working Americans lower their costs.
12: The bill funds immigration enforcement through the end of President Trump's term. The House passing a bill that would aid Ukraine and sanction parts of the Russian economy, despite objections from Republicans who warned the bill would undermine negotiations currently underway on ending the conflict. And says ABC's Karen Waugh.
14: Now, Ukrainian President Zelensky has sent a letter to Putin proposing they meet to discuss compromises to end the war. And warning Putin, if he doesn't help end the conflict, Putin will have to fight for his own existence.
12: With World Cup games just 1 week away, security experts like former DHS official John Cohen are warning that the security threat level is unprecedented right now and has been made worse by the elimination of resources at the federal level.
15: For some of these key security and emergency management and homeland security jobs, you really want to put people in there that have experience, that understand how to conduct these operations, who understand intelligence.
12: Security experts say the U.S. is experiencing an extremely heightened threat environment currently. As severe weather moves east from the upper Midwest and the Plain States, other parts of the country will be dealing with extreme heat over the weekend. You're listening to ABC News.
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12: Former National Security Advisor John Bolton is due back in court later this month to plead guilty to the mishandling of classified documents. ABC's Pierre Thomas in Washington says the government is claiming
18: that he was storing information, sensitive information, in his personal diaries. Not that he took documents that were marked from government offices, but that he included information of a national security nature in his personal diaries.
12: We're learning more about what Pam Bondi told lawmakers last week during her interview about the release of the Epstein files. ABC's Peter Haralambos has more on that.
19: Former Attorney General Pam Bondi both defended the Department of Justice's handling of the Epstein files while distancing herself from parts of the controversial case. She told the House Oversight Committee that her deputy, Todd Blanche, who Trump says he plans to nominate to be Attorney General, was, quote, leading the Epstein matter and the release of everything from the beginning. When a lawmaker accused her of blaming Blanche, Bondi pushed back and said he did a, quote, excellent job with the release of 3 million files. Blanche is expected to face an uphill battle securing confirmation from the Senate. Peter Haralambos, ABC News.
12: According to a new report on former Prince Andrew, a longtime ally of Jeffrey Epstein, a UK public spending watchdog says he made money by subletting cottages on the estate where he lived rent-free for decades. This is ABC News.
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24: Homeland Security gets its funding. Good morning, I'm Gordon Deal, along with Nicole Murray, on this Friday, June 5th. Glad you could be with us. Here's what's up this hour.
25: A victory for President Trump. The Senate this morning passed an extra $70 billion for border enforcement.
24: 4 Republicans voted with Democrats to reject the latest attempt at changing voter ID laws.
25: It could be weeks before we know who won the primary election for California governor, with all mail-in ballots yet to be counted.
24: And city budgets exploding over coverage for weight loss drugs.
26: They covered weight loss drugs years ago when everyone else was doing the same, and they didn't realize how popular they would be. And now they're seeing their health insurance costs starting to go way up.
24: Owen Tucker Smith at the Wall Street Journal on employers starting to drop coverage as financial woes mount over surging costs for weight loss drugs. The Senate in the small hours of this morning passed a bill that would provide the Department of Homeland Security with an additional $70 billion for immigration enforcement. It now goes to the House for final consideration. Much of the long debate over the bill that began yesterday was about provisions making it illegal for federal dollars to be used for an anti-weaponization fund. Separately, Republican efforts to change election rules have failed in the Senate. The Save America Act, which President Trump argued should be the top priority in Congress, would have required voters to show a document proving their citizenship, like a passport or a birth certificate, when they've registered to vote. Voting by non-citizens is already a federal crime. Missouri Republican Senator Eric Schmidt on Fox News.
0: There was a bipartisan commission 20 years ago, the Carter-Baker Commission, that said, hey, here are the 10 things you can do to make sure our elections are secure. California is violating almost all of those now out of raw power play, and we should do something about it. It's certainly something I'm going to fight for.
24: The election bill has languished in the Senate for months after the House passed a version in February on a near party line vote. More of your tax dollars could be going overseas. The House has voted to approve a bill that would ultimately deliver billions of dollars in aid to Ukraine while imposing sanctions on Russia. More than a dozen Republicans defied their own leadership and President Trump yesterday by voting with Democrats to approve the package.
1: The ayes are 226, the nays are 195. The bill is passed, and without objection, the motion to reconsider is laid upon the table.
24: The measure includes strict sanctions on Russian leaders and institutions, including top banks, oil and mining companies. It also includes tariffs of 500% on all Russian goods imported to the U.S. There's also new military support for Ukraine, including authorizing $8 billion in loans for arms sales. Ukrainian President Volodymyr Zelensky has pleaded for more support from the U.S. as Russia intensifies attacks on Ukraine. It's not clear what will happen to that bill in the Senate, where 60 votes are needed. President Trump has announced a plan to spend nearly $700 million to support coal-fired power plants and coal exports, while also getting rid of unspent clean energy and climate grants.
2: It was set aside for the Green New Scam, but the Green New Scam is history.
24: Trump said the administration will use authority under a national defense law from the Cold War era to support 14 coal plants across the country and help build coal plants in Alaska and West Virginia.
2: When you look at that, those states, West Virginia, Kentucky, North Carolina, Indiana, Tennessee, Arizona, Arkansas, Oklahoma, North Dakota, Wisconsin, what do they all have in common? Trump's one of them.
3: Wisconsin, but you're
2: I want every one of them.
24: They would be the first new American coal plants in 13 years. The White House says all told, the efforts will support or create more than 14,000 jobs in the coal, construction, rail, and maritime industries. Last fall, by the way, the administration said it would open 13 million acres of federal lands for coal mining. By the way, make sure to check out a podcast of today's show full of stories you won't hear this hour. On today's podcast, the most popular side hustles and how Elmo injected himself into the NBA Finals. 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

0: cutting through the clutter to bring you the people and stories that matter to you. 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
1: Thanks for spending time with us. It's an age-old question. What happens when an unstoppable force meets an immovable object? This year's midterm elections may provide the political world's answer. Analysis from Jim Antle, executive editor at the Washington Examiner. Jim, how do you see it?
2: Yeah, I mean, so if you look at the polling in a number of races where there is polling, particularly the Senate races, if you look at generic ballot polling where you ask, voters which party they would prefer to see control Congress or control the House, you know, Democrats tend to be favored and in some cases pretty heavily favored. President Trump's job approval rating is pretty low, both overall and on the issues that are likely to be most important in the midterm elections. That includes the economy, inflation, cost of living, Iran and foreign policy. These are issues where he's underwater by double digits, in some cases by more than 20 points. All of those types of conditions combined generally won't favor the party in power. And, you know, the history of the midterm elections, even apart from these specific conditions, also would suggest that Democrats would have a pretty good chance because, you know, the party that controls the White House and the party that controls Congress, there tends to be a recalibration and adjustment in the midterm elections. And Republicans were facing that. And then people's assessment of the national conditions under unified Republican control is pretty dismal right now, particularly with the energy prices spiking and the resumption of a moderate level of inflation. So, based on those conditions alone, Democrats should be expecting some pretty significant pickups in November.
1: Yeah.
2: If all those conditions remain the same as we get closer to the election.
1: We're speaking with Jim Antle, executive editor at the Washington Examiner. The story is called Blue Wave or Red Wall. Republicans hope a favorable map can counter terrible conditions. He drilled down a little bit and said that they're sort of the safe seats that are part of this Republican-controlled House. Could that blunt things, I guess, here? Could that soften the Republican blow?
2: Yeah, it potentially could. So historically speaking, when you have what's called a wave election, an election that really benefits one party over the other, in addition to the national conditions being bad for the party in power, usually it also means that they have a number of seats in swing districts or districts with a lot of voters from the other side that are sort of exposed and are at risk in this kind of an election. And Republicans have fewer of those even before the redistricting push. You know, the House Republican majority in particular was structured in a way that most of it is safe seats, very red districts, districts that went for Donald Trump by, 10 or more points in the 2024 election. They're only defending two or three seats in districts that went for Kamala Harris, whereas in 2018, the last blue wave and the first midterm election of Donald Trump's career, Democrats were defending 25 seats in districts that had been won by Hillary Clinton in 16. So, even before redistricting and the recent Supreme Court Louisiana case on the Voting Rights Act, Republicans were defending more safe seats by historic standards than is usually the case in these kinds of wave elections. Could certainly help them. Then if the redistricting works out the way it appears to be, and if some of these majority black Democratic districts in the South need to be redrawn, that also makes more of the seats safe and also makes some Democratic held seats more competitive than they otherwise would be. And so maybe the structure of all of this could guard against a wave election. Now, the fact is the Republicans' House majority is very, very small. So you don't necessarily even need a wave election for it to flip control to the Democrats. But that is still something Republicans are looking at. And they're also looking at additional ways to shore up what these structural advantages might be that they still have.
1: Yeah. All right. So is there enough time, I guess, for things to turn for Republicans?
2: Yeah, I mean, there's certainly a time for the war in Iran to end, and probably you could have some kind of an economic turnaround, as late as a little bit before Labor Day. Labor Day is probably when the national conditions and economic, people's assessments of the economy get locked in and then become very difficult to change. So they still have probably the whole summer to see things turn around, but the longer it takes, the harder that's going to be.
1: Thanks, Jim. Jim Antle, executive editor at the Washington Examiner. 20 minutes now after the hour on This Morning, America's First News. Here's Nicole Murray.
3: And now, the three big things you need to know. Number one.
4: The Save America Act, which would have required people to show a document proving their U.S. citizenship when they register to vote, has failed in the Senate. Kentucky Congressman James Comer on Fox.
5: In Kentucky, if someone is arrested and convicted for voter fraud, it always pertains to absentee ballots, and one of the charges they get on them is mail-in fraud. So if you just have drop boxes, you take out a tool in the toolbox to hold people accountable for cheating.
4: Meanwhile, the Senate this morning passed a $70 billion package funding immigrations and customs enforcement as well as Border Patrol. The package now goes to the House.
3: Number two.
4: More than a dozen GOP lawmakers have defied their leadership and President Trump by voting with Democrats to approve a bill to deliver billions of dollars in aid to Ukraine while also imposing sanctions on Russia. President Trump on current peace negotiations between Russia and Ukraine.
6: They're going to make compromises. I suggested those compromises. And, we've had a lot to do with it. We'd love to see their two very good people. They're two very, incredible countries, beautiful countries. They got us up.
4: In a closed-door meeting Wednesday, House Speaker Mike Johnson reportedly urged his members to oppose the measure, arguing they should give Trump space to negotiate with Russia.
3: Number three.
4: John Bolton, who served as national security advisor to President Trump during his first term, has reached a deal with federal prosecutors to plead guilty to unlawfully retaining classified information. Under the deal's terms, Bolton will also pay a $2.25 million fine. The Wall Street Journal says the FDA has launched a safety study of the abortion pill mifepristone, a step that could allow the Trump administration to restrict how it is distributed and used. Federal law enforcement officials announced that two Ohio State employees and two co-conspirators have been indicted in connection with an alleged $30 million Medicaid billing fraud scheme involving children's behavioral health services that were never rendered. According to a sleep health study, people who regularly take daytime naps have larger total brain volumes, equivalent to a brain up to 6.5 years younger.
1: Wow. Well, that explains it.
4: What do you mean?
1: I was wondering, why does my brain feel so large?
4: Oh, you're a regular napper?
1: Yeah, regular napper.
4: I thought you looked a little younger today.
1: Uh-huh.
4: I don't know. I struggle to nap, though. Like, getting my body to calm down in the middle of the day, I'm almost like, oh, I'm so excited. I get to take a nap, and then I don't nap.
1: Maybe your body just doesn't need it. I always say it, the body knows.
4: I always need a nap. Even if I don't need it, I need it.
1: 22 minutes now after the hour.
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0: Glad you're with us. A new survey by AI career tool Kick Resume shows stressed and burnt out employees are now more and more turning down higher paying promotions because they don't want to add to their stress and anxiety. To make sense of this, we're joined by Parag Amin, business analyst and attorney. Parag, what's happening?
1: Well, absolutely, Gordon. I think, look, it's a challenging time for everybody. I think, especially after COVID, certain opinions have changed in terms of work-life balance. And I think we're starting to see that a little bit more, including in this most recent survey of people saying that they feel that at least 80% feel that part of their poor mental health is from their jobs. And so they may turn down a higher paying position in exchange for maybe a perceived better work-life balance or at least perceived better mental health.
0: Do you get the sense that this group does not know how to manage stress at work, or are these actually legit concerns?
1: Like most things, Gordon, I think it's probably, frankly, a mix of both. I will say that there is an aspect to human health and just existence in general that the more comfortable we get, somehow we find more things to be more uncomfortable or more upset about. For example, you know, back in the day, if we wanted to order food, we had to either go up and go pick it up or at least make a phone call to get it. And now, you know, we can do it from our phones. And if our delivery guy is 5 or 10 minutes late, it feels like, oh, my God, why is it taking so long? And so I think there's an aspect to getting so used to being comfortable and things just being more convenient and easier than they've ever been for the vast majority of things in our daily lives, that a lot of inconveniences in life can feel much heavier because, again, everything else seems so much easier in comparison.
0: Wow, it's an interesting take. What about the ripple effects of something like this?
1: In terms of the broader job market and what it might mean for the broader job market?
0: Yeah, if it's young people who are generally saying, you know, thanks but no thanks to promotions, I guess, I don't know, what about their growth then? What about their income and then economic spending, leadership at the top as companies age? I don't know, all those things.
1: That's true, Gordon. I think it could be a potential prediction of young people just not being willing to work as hard or stay at the same companies and dedicate a lifetime like many baby boomers did. And so I think there's an aspect to that that's

0: certainly very much real and is very much a concern. And that's compounded also by just some of the daily stresses of feeling like, well, are we going to be replaced by AI? Is there some sort of, is there even a point to us continuing to work our way up the ladder if at some point we're going to be replaced by AI? Maybe it makes sense to just enjoy the moment. So I understand that there's all these mixed emotions and feelings. I think ultimately, however, there's always going to be people who are competitive. There's always going to be people who want to rise to the top. There's always going to be people who want to strive to give society their best. And so I don't think at the highest rungs that that's ever going to fall by the wayside. I think that's also why we continue to see evolution in various industries, and we continue to see progress in various industries. And most recently, you know, in the AI industry, where you're seeing 20-something-year-old competing for millions of dollars or tens of millions of dollars, or literally sometimes even hundreds of millions of dollars in contracts for just a few years' pay, because they are so talented at AI and they're so capable in terms of bringing whatever company hires them to potentially the next level.
1: Thanks, Parag. Parag Amin, business analyst and attorney. 30 minutes now after the hour on This Morning, America's First News.

0: That felt good, huh? 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
2: See, ahead of a number of celebrations commemorating the nation's 250th anniversary this summer, as the threat of political violence looms. Here's Julia Manchester, White House correspondent at The Hill. Julia, what do we have?
3: Yeah, there's political tensions obviously running high, particularly when it comes to the threat of political violence. We've seen three assassination attempts against the president. You had that shooting outside of the White House on Memorial Day weekend, and there's a question as to, you know, whether we're going to see those tensions turn into potential violence during the Freedom 250 or America 250 celebration in Washington over the summer. And the big question is, will President Trump hold a political rally instead of some of these concerts? He's floated that idea, and the question is, what does security look like? We know that the administration and the Freedom 250 organizers of the event have been, you know, pretty tight-lipped about what that security looks like, understandably. But it comes, as we've seen, just an uptick in political violence, not only this year, but I would say over the past decade or so.
2: Yeah, I thought it was interesting you said in your story there seems to be at least kind of less publicity coming from the White House regarding some of these upcoming events.
3: It's not the White House, and I think it's important that we make that differentiation. It's Freedom 250. Freedom 250 is a public-private partnership, and they're the ones that are putting on some of these events. Now, you know, they might be coordinating with the White House to a degree, but the White House is not announcing that. You know, you, of course, have the UFC fight on White House grounds that's going to take place. But, other than that, the concerts you hear about, those are Freedom 250, and that's very different from the White House.
2: Yep, got it. All right, so you referenced the kind of the tight-lipped approach to security preparations here. Do we know actually anything of what's happening?
3: We don't. I mean, they don't want to. I think it's, pretty clear that the government security, professionals, they wouldn't want to reveal that. But I would imagine that the city will be, locked down to an extent, and that there will be heavy preparation.
2: Yeah. We're speaking with Julia Manchester, White House correspondent at The Hill. The piece is called Political Tensions Run High as America's 250th birthday celebration set to take over D.C. Boy, all this colliding just as the U.S. is co-hosting the World Cup.
3: Yeah, I mean, it's the World Cup. It's the UFC fight. These celebrations that are taking place across the country, it's just the question of what does that security look like going forward. We know that there's been efforts from the Department of Homeland Security to make sure airspace is secured and et cetera. So I think it'll be a big summer in terms of security.
2: Yeah. What about on the travel front here, Julia?
3: On the travel front, like I said, DHS is making sure they're tamping down on security and, certainly I think making sure they're keeping tabs on that. I know that there's been extra funds allocated to that, to the host cities of the World Cup in the U.S., as well as the National Capital Region, Washington, D.C., to secure the airspace.
2: Thanks, Julia. Julia Manchester, White House correspondent at The Hill. 21 minutes now in front of the hour. On This Morning, America's First News. Coming up next, weight loss drugs breaking local government budgets.

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0: Welcome into Friday. Many public employers started covering weight loss medications for their workers a few years ago when the blockbuster drugs hit the market. Far more employees, though, were prescribed the drugs than expected. Cities and towns are now racing to control surging healthcare costs, and many blame the increasingly ubiquitous drugs for contributing to a budget squeeze. Examples from Owen Tucker Smith, reporter at the Wall Street Journal. Owen, what's up here?
1: So a lot of these towns and their public health insurance plans, which, you know, work for teachers, firefighters, police officers, etc., they covered weight loss drugs years ago when everyone else was doing the same, and they didn't realize how popular they would be. And now they're seeing their health insurance costs starting to go way up. We're seeing premiums rising much higher than they normally do. And that deals a big blow to these towns that often have really razor-thin budgets, and they can't just easily adjust to a 15% increase in healthcare costs.
0: Goodness. All right. So one of the towns you focused on was, I believe it was Belchertown, Massachusetts. Explain what happened there.
1: Yeah. So Belchertown is part of a trust of you know, dozens of different public entities in Massachusetts that all gets their health care through the same group. And that group sent these towns letters last year, basically saying, because of a variety of factors, including the rise of weight loss drugs, our trust is running really low on money. They were nearing insolvency, and these towns kind of had to bail it out by paying for these mid-year rate increases. And for Belchertown, that meant over $900,000 that they had to cobble together from a variety of sources. So they had to implement reductions to the school budget. They had to go into their long-term town stabilization funds. And this is a really big shock for a town of this size.
0: Yeah. Geez. Further south in Delaware, what happened there?
1: Yeah. So Delaware is one of these places where we're seeing standoff between unions and employers. And in Delaware, a lot of teachers specifically were complaining that these proposed cuts to weight loss drug coverage were going to be really harmful for them. So lots of employees cobbled together these pieces of testimony about how they had been on these drugs and what it would mean for them if the access was taken away.
0: So I guess towns are still determining if the costs are worth it. Are we still there, or is it worth it and we can't afford it right now? How do we characterize this?
1: Absolutely. So there's kind of a couple different schools of thought here. And one is that, yes, maybe costs are going to increase right now in the short term because it's really expensive for us as a town to be paying for these drugs. But hopefully that means that we are going to have a healthier town population. And down the road, we'll see healthcare costs go down because people are on these drugs and it's making them healthier. But there's other towns that say, well, maybe there are long-term benefits, but we can't pay for that right now because when you're asking us to pay these 10, 15, 20% increases in healthcare costs, that means a lot for our budget right now, and so it's not worth it. Wow. And so I think it's going to take years for, you know, economists to fully sort out exactly how these drugs impact the healthcare system and whether it in the net saves money or costs money. But these towns don't really have years to make those decisions because they're sorting out their budgets right now.
0: I see. We're speaking with Owen Tucker Smith, reporter at the Wall Street Journal. The story is called U.S. Towns Paid for Teachers and Cops to Use Weight Loss Drugs. It broke the bank. Take us through Fort Worth, Texas.
1: Yes, absolutely. In Fort Worth, they do cover these drugs, but they saw that the lone impact of weight loss drugs was costing the city millions and millions of dollars. They had seen for one weight loss drug, the utilization of it had risen thousands of percentage points over just the course of a year.
0: Man.
1: And so they are now in the process of trying to roll out this new proposal to shift the costs entirely onto employers and employees, not employers. And so that's, you know, maybe it will be unpopular with local unions, maybe it won't, but it is a big change in policy for the city.
0: Does seem like some of these town officials are now just pointing to the fact that the healthcare system is just broken. I think that was a quote by somebody at the end of your story.
1: Absolutely. Yes. I talked to the town administrator of Montague, which is another Massachusetts town, and he is facing a more than 50% rise year over year in his healthcare costs. And they, like other towns, have had to totally rethink their budgeting. Their school district is in a hiring freeze and they had to cut some jobs. And for a lot of these town administrators, where healthcare costs are a big part of their budget and those costs are going way up, they're just really frustrated and they don't really know what the path forward is. Because while weight loss drugs are a big part of this, they're like a number of other factors driving up healthcare costs. So there are some town managers who fear even when they change the coverage policies here, they're still going to have big increases in healthcare costs, and that's going to just be a long-term challenge for them to manage.
0: So, Owen Tucker Smith, reporter at the Wall Street Journal. By the way, it's Friday, which means a new video posting later today on Facebook, Instagram, TikTok, and X. Nicole and I discuss which is better, hot or iced coffee. You can let us know which side you're on. Simply search for This Morning with Gordon Deal. 12 minutes now in front of the hour on This Morning, America's First News.

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7: Glad you could be with us. Welcome into Friday. 8 minutes now in front of the hour. On This Morning, America's First News, here's Nicole Murray.
6: And now, the three big things you need to know. Number one.
8: The Senate this morning passed a $70 billion package funding ICE and Border Patrol. The new package now goes to the House for final consideration. Meanwhile, the Save America Act, which would have required people to show a document proving their U.S. citizenship when they registered to vote, failed in the Senate. Missouri Senator Eric Schmidt on Fox.
9: There was a bipartisan commission 20 years ago, the Carter-Baker Commission, that said, hey, here are the 10 things you can do to make sure our elections are secure. California is violating almost all of those now out of raw power play, and we should do something about it. It's certainly something I'm going to fight for.
6: Number two.
8: President Trump is again seeking to boost the struggling U.S. coal industry, announcing a plan to spend nearly $700 million to support coal-fired power plants and coal exports.
10: As a result of the $700 million investment that I'm announcing today, we will protect 14 coal plants and 42 coal mines. It's a tremendous number. And build 2 new coal plants and 1 massive new export terminal, because we're exporting coal.
8: A White House official said the announcements will support or create more than 14,000 jobs in coal, construction, rail, and maritime industries.
6: Number three.
8: Karen Reed has filed a lawsuit against the Massachusetts State Police and Canton Police Department, alleging that 2 officers involved in investigating her and after her boyfriend's death had exchanged racist and misogynistic messages for years. ABC News legal contributor Brian Buckmeyer.
11: I think that the process of getting discovery, the process of people sitting down for a deposition is going to be so harmful to the city and the state that they're going to try to resolve this case as quickly and as quietly as possible.
8: Last year, Reed was found not guilty of murdering her boyfriend, Boston police officer John O'Keefe. President Trump has told reporters that Bill Pulte, his pick for acting director of national intelligence, will not be nominated to the role permanently.
10: It's an acting position. It's not a permanent. He's not going to be permanent because, you know, I don't think he'd want to be permanent. But he's a very smart guy, and he may find out some things about the rigged elections, et cetera, et cetera.
8: Trump added his administration is also interviewing other candidates. A Male Allies UK survey found that boy aged 12 to 16 years old found 58% prefer AI relationships because they can control the conversation. 25% want an AI girlfriend over a real one.
7: What is, what?
8: I know. I

0: now.
1: Please, can you go join the cross-country team at school?
0: Do something.
1: Go volunteer at a senior center. Get out.
0: They're not going to be negotiating with people. They're not going to learn how to compromise if you can control the conversation, right? Like, no two-sided anything.
1: Oh, my goodness. That is alarming. Thank you, Nicole. 6 minutes now in front of the hour.
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1: Glad you're with us. How about this? A Nepali climbing guide thought to have died on Mount Everest has been found crawling down to base camp 6 days after he was last seen alive. The BBC says Dawa Sherpa was last seen above Camp 3 around 24,600 feet high. But yesterday, a cleaning crew spotted the experienced climber, who had frostbite on his hands but appeared to be in good health, sliding slowly down the mountain. Before he was found, the 52-year-old's wife told French media she had offered last rite prayers for his soul. Another climber from the UK posted a tribute on Instagram, thinking he had died on the mountain. But Dawa Sherpa is awake and undergoing treatment at a Kathmandu hospital. 5 people have died so far in this year's climbing, 3 of them Nepalis who were involved in Everest preparations. That'll do it for this hour. For Nicole Murray, I'm Gordon Deal. Thanks for listening to This Morning, America's First News.

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2: From ABC News, I'm Sherry Preston. After 18 hours of talking on the Senate floor.
3: In this vote, the yeas are 52, the nays are 47. This bill, as amended, is passed.
2: The Senate has passed the $70 billion immigration enforcement bill. It came in a pre-dawn vote following an all-night debate. The bill will fund ICE and Border Patrol through the end of President Trump's term. Democrats had tried to include an amendment banning the $1.8 billion fund set up to help those who feel they've been wronged by the government, including some January 6th rioters, but Republicans voted that down. The House has passed a bill sending more money to Ukraine, as Ukraine's President Volodymyr Zelensky has written an open letter asking Vladimir Putin for new negotiations to end the war and for compromises going forward.
4: Zelensky writing, quote, "It is a fact of Russian history that you know well. When Russia grows tired, change comes," suggesting that Russian public opinion has turned against the war. Zelensky did not say what those compromises may include, but he did say Europe and the U.S. should be part of any peace process.
2: ABC's Karen Waugh. There is a hearing before a three-judge appeals court panel today on the future construction of President Trump's big ballroom, which a federal judge issued an injunction against back in March.
5: President Trump has repeatedly railed against this judge, this order, described this as effectively a national security threat, and is urging the U.S. Court of Appeals for the D.C. Circuit to step in and lift that lower court order. The court itself, on an emergency basis, has already lifted it, so construction is ongoing.
2: ABC's Peter Haralambos. AI giant Anthropic, creator of the Claude chatbot, calling for a worldwide pause in the development of new artificial intelligence technology. The company saying AI is advancing so quickly, the systems may soon start improving themselves with no human intervention. You're listening to ABC News.
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2: Continued warnings about a wily worm that has some worried.
8: The Texas Health Department is urging doctors around the state to be on the lookout for potential cases of New World screwworm. It's a parasitic fly that primarily infests livestock, but on rare occasions, people. Texas just confirmed its first case in decades, found in a three-week-old calf near the southern border. Health officials stress that no human cases have been reported so far and that the risk to the public remains low. Yuri Benajad, ABC News, New York.
2: Israel's Air Force striking different parts of southern Lebanon and the Israeli Army issuing evacuation warnings for 9 villages. The strikes and warnings one day after Hezbollah fighters rejected a ceasefire deal between Israel and Lebanon. A Sherpa missing for days on Mount Everest has been rescued and now is receiving medical care.
9: 6 days after he went missing. This is him moments after he returned, frostbitten, but alive. He was last seen in the so-called death zone, known for its thin oxygen and harsh conditions. He said,

0: He slipped and fell into a crevice where he was stuck for 2 days and two nights.
1: 52-year-old Dawa Sherpa says he survived by eating ice, and when the snow had fallen, he was able then to climb out of that crevice. Sherry Preston, ABC News.
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6: The SAVE Act fails again. Good morning, I'm Gordon Deal, along with Nicole Murray, on this Friday, June 5th. Glad you could be with us. Here's what we have for you this hour.
7: Four Republicans broke ranks to sink another attempt at passing President Trump's voter ID law.
6: It could be weeks before we know who won the primary election for California governor, with all mail-in ballots yet to be counted.
7: Immigration officials are ending a Biden-era policy that required ICE to report the deaths of former detainees.
6: And more Americans embracing side hustles.
8: Over the last few years, side hustles and small businesses have sort of boomed coming out of the pandemic. Workers got more flexible with remote work.
6: Rachel Barber at USA Today on the most popular side hustles and the ones that pay the most. Republican efforts to change election rules have failed in the Senate. The Save America Act, which President Trump argued should be the top priority in Congress, would have required voters to show a document proving their citizenship, like a passport or birth certificate, when they registered to vote. The measure was an amendment as part of lengthy debate over an immigration funding package. The election bill has languished in the Senate for months after the House passed a version in February on a near party line vote. Kentucky Congressman James Comer on Fox News.
9: In Kentucky, if someone is arrested and convicted for voter fraud, it always pertains to absentee ballots. And one of the charges they get on them is mail-in fraud. So if you just have drop boxes, you take out a tool in the toolbox to hold people accountable for cheating.
6: The election proposal would have taken effect immediately, even as voting is underway in congressional primaries. Separately, Senate Republicans defeated an effort by Democrats to bar President Trump from establishing a fund that could compensate his political allies. More of your tax dollars could be going overseas. The House has voted to approve a bill that would deliver billions of dollars in aid to Ukraine while imposing sanctions on Russia. More than a dozen Republicans defied their own leadership yesterday and President Trump by voting with Democrats to approve the package, which passed 226 to 195. The measure includes strict sanctions on Russian leaders and institutions, including top banks, oil and mining companies. It also includes tariffs of 500% on all Russian goods imported to the U.S. and a ban on Russian crude oil from being imported here. Trump broadly on Russia's war with Ukraine.
10: They're going to make compromises. I suggested those compromises. And, you know, we've had a lot to do with it. We'd love to see their two very good people. They're two very, incredible countries, beautiful countries. They got us up.
6: There's also new military support for Ukraine, including authorizing $8 billion in loans for arms sales. It's not clear what will happen to the bill in the

0: Senate, where 60 votes are needed. President Trump has announced a plan to spend nearly $700 million to support coal-fired power plants and coal exports. Trump said the administration will use authority under a national defense law from the Cold War era to support 14 coal plants across the country and help build coal plants in Alaska and West Virginia. They would be the first new American coal plants in 13 years. The money would also help restart a defunct coal-fired power plant in Maryland and support construction of a long-delayed coal export terminal in Oakland, California.
1: China, by the way, last year built 52 coal plants. They built about two windmills. You know, the only time they build a windmill is when they're trying to sell them to stupid people from the United States, the suckers. And by the way, and all over Europe.
0: The White House says all told, the efforts will support or create more than 14,000 jobs in the coal, construction, rail, and maritime industries. Trump invoked the Defense Production Act, a 1950 law that grants presidents broad authority over national security-related industries. By the way, if you've missed anything from today's show, you can stream or download the podcast. 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
1: Thanks for spending time with us. Republicans hoping to keep control of Congress in a tough election year have been thrown off balance by President Trump's focus on foreign policy, pet projects, and statements dismissing the importance of the midterms and cost of living issues. Here's Emily Brooks, congressional reporter at The Hill. Emily, what are you hearing?
2: Well, it's sort of two stories going on here. You know, on the one hand, Trump has been very involved in helping fundraise for Republican candidates, catapulting them there, but he has continuously had these messages go out that are complicating the Republican midterm messages, particularly around Iran, when he says, I don't really care about the midterms, or I'm not thinking about Americans' cost of living. That doesn't cross his mind when he's thinking about, in the context, as several Republicans noted, of when he's talking about Iran negotiations. But even if you have the most charitable view of that, every time he says something like that, it certainly makes things harder for Republicans who are running in these most competitive districts, whose constituents are most concerned about domestic issues and cost of living issues. And it just gives them a little rock and roll there every time the president says something like that.
1: Is that because he is seen as the best messenger for the Republican Party at this point?
2: Well, I think that at this point, he is certainly kind of synonymous with the Republican Party, and he's certainly shown his grip on the party's base in these midterm elections years. And that is pretty important because Republican operatives at the highest levels who are trying to keep control of Congress in these swing seats have gone in on a strategy of trying to turn out those most loyal Republican voters, those Republican base voters, rather than trying to appeal to kind of more those types of voters in the political middle who might very well just stay home this election cycle. So, what the president does and how and whether they can turn him out, and keeping that support for the president among those Republican voters is going to be very important for their midterm strategy.
1: Yeah. We're speaking with Emily Brooks, congressional reporter at The Hill. The story is called Republicans Rocked by Trump's Midterm Approach. What about the strategy here of perhaps, if you're a Republican lawmaker seeking re-election, criticizing President Trump in the general election so you can win with the primaries behind you? Would that be acceptable here?
2: I think that that's a pretty dangerous strategy for Republicans, given how the national party structure and how everything is set up here. I mean, it was pretty interesting to see a lot of these Republicans in the most competitive seats leaning into the messaging of the president. The president went to New York Representative Mike Lawler's district, a swing seat member, a couple of weeks ago, and was campaigning with him. And Mike Lawler is embracing that. However, you do, have certain members where I think Trump is kind of they have antagonized Trump, and Trump is kind of letting them do their own thing. This would be a member like Representative Brian Fitzpatrick in Pennsylvania, who has voted against a number of the president's initiatives, criticized his moves, such as the funding that was stripped out of a bill for ballroom security at the White House, and his anti-weaponization fund that the Department of Justice has said is now on ice. So there are a number of different strategies that these swing seat members can take, but overall it seems like those in the competitive seats are siding with the president, and we'll see if that's successful for them in the midterm cycle.
1: Thanks, Emily. Emily Brooks, congressional reporter at The Hill.

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0: Thanks for spending time with us. 23 minutes now after the hour on this morning. Here's Nicole Murray.
1: And now, the three big things you need to know. Number one.
2: The Save America Act, a Republican election overhaul that President Trump said should be his congressional allies' top priority, has failed in the Senate. Missouri Senator Eric Schmidt on Fox says there's work to be done regarding fair elections.
3: There was a bipartisan commission 20 years ago, the Carter-Baker Commission, that said, hey, here are the 10 things you can do to make sure our elections are secure. California is violating almost all of those now out of raw power play, and we should do something about it. It's certainly something I'm going to fight for.
2: The legislation would have required people to show a document proving their U.S. citizenship when they register to vote.
1: Number two.
2: More than a dozen GOP lawmakers have defied their leadership and President Trump by voting with Democrats to approve a bill to deliver billions of dollars in aid to Ukraine while also imposing sanctions on Russia. Hear the vote count being announced on the House floor.
4: The ayes are 226, the nays are 195. The bill is passed, and without objection, the motion to reconsider is laid upon the table.
2: In a closed-door meeting Wednesday, the House Speaker, Mike Johnson, reportedly urged his members to oppose the measure, urging they should give Trump space to negotiate with Russia.
1: Number three.
2: John Bolton, who served as National Security Advisor to President Trump during his first term, has reached a deal with federal prosecutors to plead guilty to unlawfully retaining classified information. Under the deal's terms, Bolton will also pay a $2.25 million fine. The FDA has launched a safety study of the abortion pill mifepristone, a step that could allow the Trump administration to restrict how it is distributed and used. The Wall Street Journal reports that the effort is expected to take about 6 months. President Trump has told reporters that Bill Pulte, his pick for acting director of national intelligence, will not be nominated to the role permanently.
5: It's an acting position. It's not a permanent. He's not going to be permanent because, you know, I don't think he'd want to be permanent. But he's a very smart guy, and he may find out some things about the rigged elections, et cetera, et cetera.
2: Trump added his administration is also interviewing other candidates. Today is National Donut Day. 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Get a free donut at Dunkin' with the purchase of any beverage.
0: Toasted coconut, please.
2: Ew, coconut donut, really?
0: Yeah, toasted coconut on the outside.
2: No way. I go classic, like glazed. You don't got to try and fix what's not broken.
0: Boring. Thank you, Nicole. 26 minutes now after the hour. On this morning, America's First News. A new survey finds nearly 1 in 3 Americans are turning to side hustles to make ends meet as essential costs rise. Which ones pay the most? Here's Rachel Barber at USA Today. Rachel, what do we have?
6: Yeah, that's right. So there's different research on this. Over the last few years, side hustles and small businesses have sort of boomed coming out of the pandemic. Workers got more flexibility with remote work. They weren't using their 2 hours commute time to drive. They're now using that time to potentially sell things online or pick up some DoorDash delivery orders. And so we've been seeing this rise in side hustles over the last real 5, 6, 7 years. But what was interesting about this new research from Omnisend is that of the about 1 in 3 Americans who have a side hustle, about 50% say that they started their gig in the last year. And we see that obviously as prices have risen over the last year. The job market has sort of weakened over the last year outside of specific sectors like healthcare. And so we're seeing people take up these side hustles basically to make ends meet. It's not everyone, but it's a majority are saying that they're using their side hustle income to just pay for things like gas, rent, utilities, the basics.
0: Boy, is there such a thing as the typical side hustler?
6: In a way, there is, but in another way, there is not. Side hustles are popular across income brackets and generations. Gen Z is the most likely to have one. I've seen survey after survey that Gen Zers are very entrepreneurial minded. They want to work for themselves, so they are most likely to have one. And then after that, closely following them are millennials, and then Gen X, and then baby boomers. So the younger you are, the more likely you are to have one. But at the exact same time, the wealthier you are, the more likely you are to have one. A separate survey found that about 45% of people earning more than $150,000 a year have a side hustle, and that's compared to roughly 31% of those earning less than $50,000. And this financial experts that I spoke with said that this is basically because of the old adage that it takes money to make money. People who have that six-figure income are usually willing to put up more investment to start up a side hustle, to start up a website, to pay for a Shopify subscription, things like that. But it's not stopping lower income people from picking up a side gig as well.
0: I see. We're speaking with Rachel Barber, economy reporter at USA Today. The story is called Americans Are Relying on Side Hustles to Pay Bills. Which ones to pay the most?
6: Yeah, so according to this survey and this research, they found that e-commerce is the most popular side hustle, but it's not the most profitable. That would be life coaches. On average, they're making about $150 an hour. But the research also notes that obviously if you're a life coach, that your demand is going to depend heavily on your personal brand and your reputation. Content creators are next on the list, and they make an average of $40 per hour, though that takes some time to sort of build up an online presence and secure brand deals before you can actually start making that cash. And then third on the list is similar affiliate marketers. They make an average of $37.50 per hour. So that's, you know, things like creating content for Pinterest with a link that takes you to an Amazon storefront that you're getting a sort of commission on and things like that. So people are turning to this, again, remote work that they can do from home, perhaps after they've gotten off of their 9-to-5 and they want to sit in bed and do some work. Obviously, the life coach one takes a bit more investment. But we are also seeing a rise in traffic on sites like eBay and Facebook Marketplace. And so what that tells us is that people are looking at the resale market. They're looking into their closets to see, oh, I haven't worn this

0: market in years, or I haven't worn these shoes since last year, and I can sell them and hopefully get some quick cash. So that's probably the fastest way to make money, but not very sustainable over the long run.
1: Thanks, Rachel. Rachel Barber, economy reporter at USA Today. 30 minutes now after the hour on This Morning, America's First News.

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0: Trump's voter ID law. The House approves aid for Ukraine. Trump announces a $700 million investment in the coal industry. Clothing retailers face a surge in returns due to customer use of weight loss drugs. University of Texas won the Women's College World Series for the second year in a row. And how Elmo features in the NBA Finals with Game 2 tonight between the Knicks and Spurs. That story in about 20 minutes. The government later today releases the jobs report for May. Here's a preview from Mark Hamrick, senior economic analyst at Bankrate.com. Mark, what are expectations?
1: The U.S. economy, indeed the job market itself, have been remarkably resilient through seemingly a lot of body blows that have been dealt their ways. And so the reality is that the unemployment rate was recently at 4.3%. The consensus among economists is that it should stay there at least for the month of May in the forthcoming employment report, and that the number of jobs added will be somewhat similar to what we saw for April, which is 115,000 jobs added. For the previous 3 months, we were well below that 115,000, so on average. So we'll see whether we get a decent month of out of May's job market. We also got a look at the job openings data earlier this week, and we had a big pickup in job openings, the largest number in about 2 years. But, you know, there's always got to be some sort of conundrum attached to these numbers, Gordon. So one of the things we saw was more job openings, but fewer people hired. Now, maybe we'll get some of those openings, you know, filled in the next couple of months, and then we get a rebound there. So I think the good news for workers is that the job market is broadly holding up, but it's a bit of a frozen job market in the sense of the number of jobs being added is subpar compared to what we've seen in recent years. But because we don't have that many people entering the labor force because of immigration and the departures of people who are more senior, quote unquote, like me, older workers retiring, we don't need that many more jobs to keep the unemployment rate steady.
0: I see. We're speaking with Mark Hamrick, senior economic analyst at Bankrate.com. We're discussing a preview of the May jobs report. How about some of the job gains and maybe job declines that we've seen lately, Mark?
1: Mm-hmm. Well, we have a number of ways to look at that. And one fresh update that we got this week, which was from ADP, that is the private sector jobs data that comes obviously from a single company counting them as opposed to the government. And that was surprisingly decent. And what I mean by that was in past months, we've talked about the fact that in the government data, we've largely been led by healthcare and social assistance, and the rest of the economy not so much. Well, in the ADP data, we basically saw small, medium, and large companies adding workers, and we saw it really across the board in sectors. So the one sector that was giving jobs back, which is painful for those of us who are invested in the information industry, we saw a decline in information jobs. We know that is something that's related to technology changes and changing consumer habits, for lack of a better way of putting it. So I guess what we can say is once we get past this data, if it comes in largely as expected for the first 5 months of the year, at least with respect to economic activity in the job market, so far, so okay. And in this environment, given the difficulties associated with the Iran war inflaming inflation, we'll take okay, but we could probably do a little better.
0: Yeah, so that said, I mean, what if the Strait of Hormuz opened this afternoon? What might that do to the job market, if anything? Are they tied somehow?
1: The question is, how soon do you actually get essentially supply chains reestablished? And what we learned during COVID, when we all sort of got our first ever lesson in supply chains, is that that takes a while. So inflation, unfortunately, gets a new lease on life here as well. And of course, that leads to the possibility the Federal Reserve will be pondering more seriously an interest rate hike, not at the meeting upcoming, but perhaps later this year.
0: Thanks, Mark. Mark Hamrick, senior economic analyst at Bankrate.com. 21 minutes now in front of the hour. On This Morning, America's First News. 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

0: 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Many public employers started covering weight loss medications for their workers a few years ago when the blockbuster drugs hit the market. Far more employees were prescribed the drugs than expected, though. Cities and towns are now racing to control surging healthcare costs, and many blame the increasingly ubiquitous drugs for contributing to a budget squeeze. Examples from Owen Tucker Smith, reporter at the Wall Street Journal. Owen, what's up here?
1: Yeah, so a lot of these towns and their public health insurance plans, which, you know, work for teachers, firefighters, police officers, et cetera, they covered weight loss drugs years ago when everyone else was doing the same, and they didn't realize how popular they would be. And now they're seeing their health insurance costs starting to go way up. We're seeing premiums rising much higher than they normally do. And that deals a big blow to these towns that often have really razor-thin budgets, and they can't just easily adjust to a 15% increase in healthcare costs.
0: Goodness. All right. So one of the towns you focused on was, I believe it's Belchertown, Massachusetts. Explain what happened there.
1: Yeah. So Belchertown is part of a trust of, you know, dozens of different public entities in Massachusetts that all gets their health care through the same group. And that group sent these towns letters last year, basically saying, because of a variety of factors, including the rise of weight loss drugs, our trust is running really low on money. They were nearing insolvency, and these towns kind of had to bail it out by paying for these mid-year rate increases. And for Belchertown, that meant over $900,000 that they had to cobble together from a variety of sources. So they had to implement reductions to the school budget. They had to go into their long-term town stabilization funds. And this is a really big shock for a town of this size.
0: Yeah. Geez. Further south in Delaware, what happened there?
1: Yeah. So Delaware is one of these places where we're seeing standoff between unions and employers. And in Delaware, a lot of teachers specifically were complaining that these proposed cuts to weight loss drug coverage were going to be really harmful for them. So lots of employees cobbled together these pieces of testimony about how they had been on these drugs and what it would mean for them if the access was taken away.
0: So I guess the towns are still determining if the costs are worth it. Are we still there, or is it worth it and we can't afford it right now? How do we characterize this?
1: Absolutely. So there's kind of a couple different schools of thought here. And one is that, yes, maybe costs are going to increase right now in the short term because it's really expensive for us as a town to be paying for these drugs. But hopefully that means that we are going to have a healthier town population. And down the road, we'll see healthcare costs go down because people are on these drugs and it's making them healthier. But there's other towns that say, well, maybe there are long-term benefits, but we can't pay for that right now because when you're asking us to pay these 10, 15, 20% increases in healthcare costs, that means a lot for our budget right now, and so it's not worth it. Wow. And so I think it's going to take years for, you know, economists to fully sort out exactly how these drugs impact the healthcare system and whether it in the net saves money or costs money. But these towns don't really have years to make those decisions because they're sorting out their budgets right now.
0: Thanks, Owen. Owen Tucker Smith, reporter at the Wall Street Journal. By the way, it's Friday, which means a new video posting later this morning on Facebook, Instagram, TikTok, and X. Nicole and I battle it out over which is better, hot or iced coffee. You can let us know which side you're on. Simply search This Morning with Gordon Deal. 12 minutes now in front of the hour on This Morning, America's First News.

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6: Glad you could be with us. Welcome into Friday. 9 minutes now in front of the hour. On This Morning, America's First News. Once again, here's Nicole Murray.
7: And now, the 3 big things you need to know. Number 1.
8: Legislation that would have required people to show a document proving their U.S. citizenship when they register to vote has failed in the Senate. Kentucky Congressman James Comer on Fox.
9: In Kentucky, if someone is arrested and convicted for voter fraud, it always pertains to absentee ballots, and one of the charges they get on them is mail-in fraud. So if you just have drop boxes, you take out a tool in the toolbox to hold people accountable for cheating.
8: President Trump has said that the Save America Act should be his congressional allies' top priority.
7: Number 2.
8: The president is again seeking to boost the struggling U.S. coal industry, announcing a plan to spend nearly $700 million to support coal-fired power plants and coal exports.
10: As a result of the $700 million investment that I'm announcing today, we will protect 14 coal plants and 42 coal mines. It's a tremendous number. And build 2 new coal plants and 1 massive new export terminal, because we're exporting coal.
8: A White House official said the announcements will support or create more than 14,000 jobs in coal, construction, rail, and maritime industries.
7: Number 3.
8: Karen Reed has filed a lawsuit against the Massachusetts State Police and Canton Police Department, alleging that 2 officers involved in investigating her after her boyfriend's death had exchanged racist and misogynistic messages for years. ABC News legal contributor Brian Buckmeyer.
11: What Karen Reed's going to have to prove, and a lot of it she seemingly pointed out in her own criminal case through her attorneys, is that both the state and the city knew of the bad apples within their ranks, did not remove them when certain facts came to light.
8: Last year, Reed was found not guilty of murdering her boyfriend, Boston police officer John O'Keefe. A man, woman, and 2 girls have been found stabbed to death in what investigators believe is a murder-suicide in Miami. Police say they believe 42-year-old Ryan Whiten killed his 2 daughters and their mother before taking his own life. President Trump has announced that he intends to build a promenade behind the Lincoln Memorial.
10: They want to call it the Trump Promenade, but I don't know if I want to do that.
8: And finally, Hailey data says that 30% of women and 48% of men experience higher libido during the summer. Experts say this is due to increased sunlight exposure and social activity.
6: Increased social activity.
8: Yeah, everyone comes outside. I feel like I'm a new person in summer. I'm like, oh my gosh, I forgot the sky is blue and the grass is green.
6: Go outside on a Friday night, a couple of drinks.
8: Never know who you're going to meet.
6: Oh.
8: Well, not like that.
6: I was thinking married couples.
8: Oh, well, I'm not married. Boring. We're kind of in different situations.
6: So we might then watch for, what, a baby boom late next winter, early spring, if that's 9 months from now?
8: Yeah, definitely, we'll definitely.
6: See. 6 minutes now in front of the hour.
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0: Thanks for being with us. All Elmo wanted to do was make sure that both the Knicks and Spurs enjoyed their time in the NBA Finals. However, Today.com says the furry red Sesame Street star was not expecting so many people to have strong opinions about his message. In an attempt to join the convo, Elmo's words of support rooting on both teams did not go as planned. Ahead of Game 1 Wednesday, Elmo's official X account tweeted, "Elmo hopes both teams have fun," included basketball emoji. Generally, people were stunned that Elmo wouldn't root for the Knicks. One wrote, "Elmo, my guy, you're literally red and furry from Sesame Street in the heart of NYC. This is your moment to finally pick a side, little buddy." Another replied, "We'll forgive the neutrality if you rock the orange and blue tonight." Game 2 is tonight. The Knicks lead the best of 7 series, 1-0. By yesterday, Elmo was back. He wrote, "Knicks, that last message? Elmo didn't mean to spur you on." That'll do it for this hour. For Nicole Murray, I'm Gordon Deal. Thanks for listening to This Morning, America's First News.
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2: From ABC News, I'm Sherry Preston. This morning, the Senate narrowly voting to approve a $70 billion immigration and border patrol package without any measure to block President Trump's $1.8 billion so-called anti-weaponization fund. ABC's Rachel Scott with more from Capitol Hill.
3: For more than 18 hours, Democrats and some Republicans introducing measures to rein in the fund, aimed at compensating President Trump's allies, possibly even the rioters who attacked police officers on January 6th. All of those efforts failed. For weeks, acting attorney general Todd Blanche defended the fund. But after a firestorm of criticism, he testified it had been dropped.
2: Although when asked if it was gone for good this week, President Trump said he didn't know, adding it was up to the lawyers. The immigration bill now goes on to the House for approval. The House passing a bill providing funding for Ukraine's war effort and sanctioning key parts of the Russian economy. That is, Ukrainian President Volodymyr Zelensky pens an open letter asking Vladimir Putin for further negotiations.
4: We've seen some dramatic developments recently from the battlefield, with Ukraine using its drone technology to launch devastating attacks on Russia's military. Just this week, we saw this fiery attack on St. Petersburg, coinciding with an economic forum in that city hosted by Vladimir Putin. New images show the damage to a Russian ship from that attack.
2: ABC's Karen Hua. Artificial intelligence giant Anthropic is calling for a worldwide pause in the development of AI, saying the technology is advancing so quickly, systems may soon start improving themselves without any human intervention whatsoever. Scott Spiro is founder of Humanology AI.
5: If the AI doesn't have a moral compass built in, then how do we know how that AI is going to treat us? Nobody knows this yet.
2: Others say Anthropic may have put out the warning to slow the development of competitors. 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
2: There's a hearing scheduled for today on the future of President Trump's ballroom project.
8: Judge Richard Leon, back in March, ruled that Trump went well beyond his authority in building this ballroom without getting any kind of authorization from Congress.
2: ABC's Peter Haralambos. Today, a three-judge appeals court panel will review that decision. The court, on an emergency basis, has already lifted that injunction, which is why the construction at the White House is continuing. Complaints in California over how long it's been taking to count the ballots in Tuesday's primaries, even though California says it always takes this long. In Los Angeles, ABC's Alex Stone.
9: In response to criticism from President Trump and Republican gubernatorial candidate Steve Hilton over those slow election results here, California's Secretary of State says in a statement, accuracy before speed. Los Angeles County Registrar Dean Logan says all of the ballots will not be counted for a while.
10: The bulk of our ballots, typically in LA County, are in by 10 days after the election in the count. I don't expect that to be different in this election.
9: Part of the reason is because so many Californians vote by mail, and those ballots can take a week to arrive to be counted. Alex Stone, ABC News, Los Angeles.
2: And the World Cup matches begin in less than a week, and in addition to fears over ticket prices and traffic and parking and everything else, now some doctors are warning people about the dangers of drinking in extreme heat. Sherry Preston, ABC News.
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15: And a pleasant, happy Friday morning to all. Getting ready for the weekend here. It is the Ag Meter, Nick Papagni, along with Sir Josh McGill. Josh, plenty going on.
16: There is a lot going on, but first of all, happy Friday and happy anniversary. We've been together on this show now for a year, you know, professionally together for a year doing this show. So happy anniversary, Nick.
15: Happy anniversary, Sir Josh. You've been a great partner. And do you think people are liking us, or you think, God, these guys are crazy? But we're hoping we're waking you up. You're getting in your truck in the morning, probably got your sleepy dirt in your eye, you're still from tired. I'm hoping we're bringing some energy to you. And by the time this show's over, you're ready to rock and roll for the rest of the day.
16: I think people are digging it. We keep hearing more and more from listeners. Got an email this morning from Marine that had heard our show and it was loving it. And just she was talking about the, you know, how we were talking yesterday about automation and, you know, dealing with ordering screens and stuff at Taco Bell. And she was like, yeah, rah, rah, rah. She had similar story about pizza and similar frustrations with automation and us driving, you know, employees away by, you know, making businesses pay them too much and not being able to afford workers anymore.
15: She's absolutely spot on. I won't go to Taco Bell anymore because I can't figure out the screen. I want extra cheese. Where do I put extra cheese in? It's too much. I don't want to go back to college and figure out this thing. So I don't go. That's what I do.
16: Oh, I know. It frustrates me because I'm like, wait, I feel like I'm doing a job that you used to hire somebody to do. So should you be mailing me a paycheck now? It's just like anytime I go to the grocery store and they want you to use self-checkout now, I'm like, unless you're going to cut me a paycheck in the end of 2 weeks, like I'm not ringing up my own groceries. You need to ring up my groceries. Like it's part of what I'm paying you for.
15: I agree. I'm not trained for the grocery stores as well. I do not go there. Only maybe one time a year I'll go. And I mess that up because I can't get did I get a bag or not? Because California, they charge you for bags and everything else. It's not like the rest of the country where you're normal. But no, I'm not. I want to deal with people. As long as I'm a human, I want to see a human.
16: Yeah, same. And exactly. I'm not trained to do it. And honestly, it would be easier for me with like Taco Bell or McDonald's where they want you to order on screens now is like, give me the software that you used to give the employee. You know, I used to work in restaurants. We had POS systems. They're not pretty, but they worked. And they were usually, you know, very easy to learn quickly and understand. Versus now you have this menu and it's like, oh, do you want to add fries? Do you want to supersize that? And, you know, you have to go through 10 screens just to get to the payment screen. And, well, do you have a rewards account? Like, no. Can I just put my order in and get out of here? Stop dealing with your robot.
15: Yeah. Hey, Gary Grocery Store, if you're going to have me do my own checkout, then at least 30% off every item I buy. I want to see an incentive. There's no incentive.
16: No, there's not. Like I said, I want a paycheck at the end of 2 weeks.
15: Yes.
16: from all of the businesses that I have to sit there and do self-checkout or self-ordering. It's outrageous.
15: I know. We got a lot to talk about today. We're going to talk with Mark Woods and Ellington Smith on freight, oil, and gas. You're going to love this one. But before that, you know, Brooke Rollins, our ag secretary, who I got to hang out with last Friday, she was in North Carolina on Monday. Then now she's in Texas, and all of a sudden we have that giant screw worm potential problem. And I think people are going to be aware. We just don't want it in California. I know it's headline news everywhere right now.
16: Well, I don't think it's a potential problem. It's a serious problem for our cattle industry as a whole. And yeah, they've identified one in Texas, so that's kind of scary. We've been working hard trying to stop them from making it across our cattle industry as a whole. And yeah, they've identified one in Texas, so that's kind of scary. We've been working hard trying to stop them from making it across our border, and they're here.
15: Yeah, the governor of Texas is saying we got to be aware, but we're on top of the problem. And I think if you got the federal government and the governor of Texas, I think we're aware of what's going on. So we will keep you updated. Every time we know something, we will bring it to you. But right now, go enjoy your beef. Go to the grocery store. Monday, we're going to talk with Darren Hill from JD Food about the meat industry and what's going on in California. So it's really good timing, Sir Josh.
16: Well, I don't know if it's good timing. It's terrible timing for...
15: To have Darren on.
16: Yeah, absolutely. It's terrible timing as far as the screw worm showing up. It's obviously not going to help any of the challenges that the beef industry is already going through, and not going to help our beef prices any.
15: Now, for California, the challenge is we are watching a crime waiting to happen with the elections. Now, here's the crazy thing about it, Sir Josh, is California has probably some of the smartest people in the entire world here. You know, we've got the tech industry, Silicon Valley industry. We know what we're doing. Why does an election take so long, all the way to July 10th now? It went from July 2nd to the 10th and maybe longer to figure out who wins. My theory is if there was a Democrat winning, it would have been over already. They are figuring out a way to take it away from Steve Hilton and Spencer Pratt, who's running for mayor of Los Angeles. This is an outright crime going on right now.
16: Yeah, it's a travesty, really, and it's disappointing. We should be able to figure it out. And I don't know. I saw Trump come out and, you know, accusing Democrats of cheating in California elections. And of course, you know, you see the mainstream media report on it, but they're all, oh, Trump's baseless claims and Trump's again denying elections. And they try to paint him as crazy. And it's like, I don't think we're all crazy. Like, there's a problem when we can't decide who, you know, like we can't count ballots and being like, oh, well, we got to continue to let them roll in. Like, I don't know. We need to do away with mail-in voting. I think there is, you know, an argument to be made for absentee ballots. If you have a legitimate excuse of why you can't get in, you know, you submit that, you get it, it gets submitted ahead of time. Absentee ballots need to be in ahead of election day. And then I think that's appropriate. But, you know, saying like you can drop a mail-in ballot in the mail on election day and then it's good for another 7 days in the postage, there's too much room for error, too much room for cheating.
15: Unbelievable. And it's happening in front of our eyes. It's like we live in 1930. We're going to take a break. We'll talk a little more about this when we come back. We'll also talk oil and gas today as well. Don't go anywhere on your Friday morning. Happy anniversary to Nick and Josh. We will be right back.
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1: Welcome back on your Friday morning. It is Friday anniversary morning for Nick and Josh. Got to go out to the beautiful trucking facility of Wildwood Truck with Mark Woods, and I got to meet Ellington Smith. Let's go to this interview. You're going to enjoy it to find out where this money goes for our oil and for our tax gas, our gas tax in California. Here we go. My next guest, the Ag Meter on location at Wildwood Trucks with Mark Woods, and a special guest today, Ellington Smith. But Mark, welcome to the show. How are you?
2: Doing good, Nick. Thanks for having me.
1: Well, we just had our jungle primary.
2: Yeah, Hilton, that's what we need. We need some help. And that gentleman's really, he's put some lot of good of information out there. He says he's going to do a lot of good things. So we're going to definitely give him our backing and keep him going forward.
1: Well, Let's talk about Mark Woods now. I'm out here in your beautiful facility. You got so many trucks out here. It's amazing. But Mark, freight-wise, we had you on maybe 6 months ago. Is it getting any better?
2: We're still busy. We're working, but you know, this whole fuel thing has been really the biggest challenge. We got a few big customers that pay us, you know, a fuel surcharge that's nationally managed, or there's a California one as well. So we're absorbing it that way. You know, as far as getting freight increases, it's tough. I mean, I know what these farmers, what they're up against, the shippers, the receivers. We're all in this thing together, you know, so it's really a challenge. You know, I could probably go out and raise my rates. Doesn't mean I'm going to get paid. So we're just trying to work with them, trying to stay focused on our relationship and try to make it through this whole this challenge we got going on right now.
1: And of course, Mark, we're talking with Mark Woods of Wildwood Trucking out here in beautiful Kingsburg, California. And Mark, we talked before, and we both know that we know that Steve Hilton's in the running, but we got to go all the way to November now to see if anything will change. And gas just keeps going up. Now, how did your Yuma end up? You did a lot in Yuma this year. Gas is much different in Arizona.
2: Yes, it's cheaper, of course. Doing business in Arizona is much nicer, a little simpler, but, you know, got great customers over there that, you know, they leave the Salinas Valley and go over to Yuma. So we show up there in the end of September, go all the way to April. It's been happening for many, many years now. It's just really good companies that we work with, and we get to do this, you know, annually for about 6 months. The fuel over there is cheaper. It's a good time to go over there and do that, you know, that winter time when things slow down here on the valley floor.
1: And of course, Mark Woods, insurance is a big deal for you as well. Well, we could have a new insurance commissioner, which we need to change that as well.
2: Yeah, so one thing that I'm learning here, we're getting ready. We talk about insurance almost every day, it seems like, just because, you know, it's just a big part of our business is cost, the vulnerability of accidents and things that go on. So we really got to be careful what we do, how we manage our business. But one thing that I'm learning now, you know, this whole thing that's been going on, and I'm sure this word or this saying, you know, as far as this, you know, now these captives, you know, the new way of doing insurance, right? This is the new norm. You know, the standard way of doing insurance is changed. You know, now they're trying to give you more. We need more from you, but you're going to get some savings in the end. So it's going to have to be, you know, quite a few years down the road to get some of that money back. So I'm learning more about this whole idea and what's going on and how to do business like that. So change, you know, we got to keep changing. And hopefully, you know, this Sacramento people up there just kind of figure this thing out, help us figure it out, because they're the ones preventing us from doing business the right way.
1: We're talking with Mark Woods from Wildwood Trucking now with this surcharge, because it seems like every day gas keeps going up. How do you handle it with your customers? Is it day to day? Do you tell them?
2: No, we did it a month ago. We thought, you know, it wouldn't last as long as it has. We tried to hold on as long as we could without passing it on, but we finally had to step in and say, hey, we're going up. It wasn't something they wanted to hear, but they knew about it. They, you know, we're all living it, right? When we go to the grocery stores, all of our commodities are going up. So it was just, you know, man, it, every minute, every day, every mile, right, counts. And so we're trying to do what we can to survive.
1: So, Mark, the rest of the country, because you deal with a lot of people around the country, what do they say? Hey, Mark, how are you handling California?
2: Well, yeah, a lot of them, I think they really don't really understand what we go through and how we do it. It takes, you know, our forefathers, our grandparents that really stepped up and gave us this opportunity, right? That's the whole thing. And, you know, our resources are all here, man. We got it all. We have everything available to us. And we're allowing these guys in Sacramento to destroy it for us. It's got to stop, you know. And then our schools, these people that are on these boards and allowing these different issues of genders and all these different problems with just people within themselves, you know, these moms are doing all they can to keep these kids and doing the right things, and they just keep destroying all of our efforts.
1: We're talking with Mark Woods from Wildwood Trucking, and Mark, well, we won't know until November who the official governor is going to be. If it is Steve Hilton, what does that do?
2: You know, Mr. Trump has, I guess, endorsed Mr. Hilton, and that's my guy, Trump. He's our president. I feel like, you know, we need somebody on the same team that's going to do what they say they're going to do and keep the focus and keep the strength, you know, behind the farmers, the truckers, the people that go every day and to do all the right things to make a living, an honest living.
1: So, Mark, Donald Trump has endorsed Steve Hilton. What do you think if Steve Hilton's our governor, what happens to California?
2: I think we have a better chance. I think he starts doing things on purpose to prevent waste, fraud, and we know what that's all about. I mean, they're going out and trying to find the person that finds fraud. That's just backwards. What are we doing? I mean, what do you got? You got three kids. You got one that's doing something wrong. You put him, you know, out there and give him a lollipop and put the other two in the corner and tell him you did something wrong for that one doing something. I mean, that doesn't make any sense. It's not. It's ignorance. That's what it is.
1: If it is Xavier Becerra who is our governor in November, what happens to California?
2: I think nothing changes. I think we're back to where we were before. If anything, things get worse. I don't know what I don't believe these people have any sense of what we need. We need freedom. We're losing it.
1: Anybody who has a business in California are my heroes because I don't know how they do it. I just really don't know, and especially in the freight industry with the gas going up all the time.
3: Yeah, California does not make owning a business easy at all.
1: With so many regulations from A to Z, it's crazy. We'll take a break. We'll come back more with this on your Friday morning, our anniversary Friday. It's the Mag Meter and Sir Josh. We will be right back.
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1: Welcome back, everybody. It is the Acme Inner, Sir Josh. Wow, Agnet West just sent me a whole bunch of balloons for our anniversary, taking up my whole office. It's amazing. So, yeah, thank you, Agnet West. Beautiful. 1 year anniversary for Nick and Josh. We're going to keep this thing going because this show's on fire. Let's go back and talk oil and gas now. You're going to love this. Pull the truck over. You can't believe where our money's going. Here we go. Mark Woods here from Wildwood Trucking. You got a special guest with us today.
2: Yeah, Ellington Smith, a gentleman I got to meet a few years back. He stopped by the office here one time and just wanted to introduce himself and really didn't know who this gentleman was, but we got to talk about Trump, and he was kind of excited, what I did a few years back on a float for the Christmas parade. We got to start talking, and he helped me send some information, some letters off to Trump, which I just got received just 2 days ago, a letter, a picture, and some other documentation from Donald Trump personally signed by him. And so Ellington actually stopped by just 2 days ago and said, hey, did you get your stuff? And I said, it's amazing. It just happened. Ironic you show up and it's here. And then I figured, hey, I'm going to call up Nick. Nick's got to talk to this guy. This gentleman is he has so much information, and he does talk to Donald Trump, our president, often, but he's got a lot of good things to tell us about fuel, the refineries, and the issues that we're having. And he's been around for a long time, and I think he's got some good things to help us understand more why we're paying the fuel, why we're paying for fuel prices and the taxes, and how the refineries and how they're not making money, why they're going to leave, why they want to leave, and they're going to leave if we don't stop this.
1: We're talking with Mark Woods from Wildwood Trucking. And yes, what a great introduction. Ellington Smith in the house, a legendary, and you know so much about oil and gas. I got to ask you, because I just interviewed last week Steve Hilton, where does that gas tax money go? And they're like, well, we're looking into it. You know the inside scoops of that corruption's going on with that. We pay so much gas tax. But Ellington, welcome to the show.
20: Well, thank you. Thank you for having me, and I hope it can contribute, cause us to look a little more seriously at what our candidates are talking about, because it was their legislation, Democrat legislation, that had borrowed money for the high-speed rail and charged it off on gas tax, and a lot of times they list it as a fee. So when you go through and you start breaking that down, it becomes very serious situation that isn't going to get corrected by anybody because the legislation voted it in. If you take a look, there were 427 companies that have left California. We have pushed all of the oil companies out of California now, Chevron. We have cut down the refining process. We shut down all of the catalytic reformers, and the catalytic reformers are very important because it's all of the byproducts from crude oil go through catalytic reformers to form your ethylenes and your polypropylenes and the byproducts that support industry and plastics, the medical field, the generation of chips. That all comes from byproducts. And then, of course, in the ag community, one of the main things is sulfur and fertilizer. And all of that comes from the byproduct refining operations. In California, we have approximately $1.11 tax per gallon. And when you break that down, the numbers you get that are published are actually back in 2023. You have the state excise tax is 61 cents, Fed is 18, local is 10, and then they have an environmental

0: fee of 20 cents per gallon, and that is a cap and trade dollars. And then there's a hidden 80 cents per gallon that was put down as a fee that is charged per gallon, and that money goes to the high-speed rail. And that's the number that is being hidden right now. And when you go check the funding, there's nothing that mentions it about coming from a gas tax or a fee on gas. But when you put that together, that's $1.91 per gallon that California is paying over other states. And that's all used by government.
1: We're talking with Ellington Smith, who also writes monthly for the Dollar in Kingsburg. And boy, Kingsburg's lucky to have the legendary Ellington Smith. And Ellington, $1.91 per gallon, and our roads are the worst in the country. So not a lot of money is going to our roads and freeways.
0: Absolutely not. They put this into the environmental program. They put it into funding high-speed rail. And the other thing is they're shutting out all of the oil refineries in the country, I mean in California. And so we have to import all of our oil. And the average day, we have 36 million gallons of gas consumed every day and 100 million gallons of fuel, diesel consumed every day. So when you put that all together, it's 46 million gallons of fuel a day, both gas and diesel, that is being consumed and being taxed. Multiply that out through the year, and you can see how much revenue, probably $15 billion in revenue a year.
1: Well, we have to pay for all the things going on in California because we're not paying for them any other way.
0: Exactly.
2: 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We'll talk more about it. Don't go anywhere. Anniversary Friday for Nick and Josh. We will be right back.

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4: Welcome back on your Friday morning. It is the Ag Meter and Sir Josh Ellington Smith. I hope you're listening. Of all the money, the corrupt money that's going from our gas tax that we're all paying for, our freeways and roads, it's not going to that. This is crazy. You got to listen to this. Let's go back to the interview. We're talking with Ellington Smith and Mark Woods here at Wildwood Trucking. And Ellington, so when you talk about California, I'm sure you have with Donald Trump before, because I think the Trump administration is doing everything they can to help us. But the California politicians are saying, no, we don't need your help. We hate you guys. Because that's what I hear. Trump, Trump, Trump, he's not good for California. But Trump hasn't been here for 16 years. So it's all California issues.
5: It is California issues. If you take a look at all of the companies that have been driven out of California and what their revenue was and how many people they employed, it's very substantial. There's 80,000 people that are now unemployed in high-tech field dealing with California. And those are all, that's all lost income and revenue for the state. And the state is not dropping its budget at all, so they're going to have to come back and tax us more, and that'll be on property tax or something like that. But the big thing is running industry out of California, and when we talk about

0: We talk about jet fuel and diesel. Those are the primary things that don't have a lot of price fluctuation in them. Whatever price is set on it, you pay, because those are so essential to the economy and running the industries, especially diesel and jet fuel. The other byproduct is sulfur. There's becoming a world demand for sulfur. Japan is not allowing sulfur to be exported anymore. You have things like helium. Helium comes from natural gas, and that primarily comes from the Middle East supplies 45% of the natural gas right now. And so there's a big shortage in helium. And we don't think of all these byproducts that are being hit. Now, they talk about the money that refiners are making. There's a thing called the gap. And the gap is between what a refiner buys oil for and what they sell oil byproducts for. And that used to be $20 per barrel. It's now $50 per barrel. And it's creating all of these shortages going around. So California is just driving industry. They're creating the unemployment problem, and they like to blame it on, and Republicans, but Democrats are in control of California, and they have been for years. So when we talk about change, we need a real change, and that is a political party governing California.
1: We're talking with Ellington Smith, Mark Woods here at Wildwood Trucking. And come on, Ag Meter. Come on, Ellington. Come on, Mark. We want that dirty oil to come from Saudi Arabia, because we want to keep California green here. Come on, guys. Don't you understand that? That's what's going on right now. People realize that's great, but it's killing little towns like Taft, Kern County. We have plenty of oil in Los Angeles. We're not using it. The next governor, is he going to use it if we get... are we going to do, if Steve Hilton wins in November, will he use it?
0: Probably not. And the reason for that is there's no way to refine it. We're doing the import on the refinery. We have shut down the refineries. It'll take at least 2 years to bring a refinery back online. And the reason for that is once you shut it down, you have corrosion setting in. And you got to replace all the sensors and valves and things like this. So bringing a refinery back online once you shut it down. The distillation columns are a little different story. You can get those. But when you get into the real byproduct area of catalytic reformers, those almost have to be rebuilt. You can't just fix them. So the fact that they come in and they... we'll say, well, open it up to drilling, that's fine, but where are you going to process it? And so the crippling effect that the Democrats have done in California on the oil industry is going to affect us for years, and it's not going to be an easy thing to correct.
1: And if it's Becerra, who's on the ticket now in November, all I know is he hates Trump. What would he do for oil in California?
0: Probably just follow the same thing. They don't have any options. They haven't come up with... You don't hear any of these politicians talking about how they're going to correct the deficit of $27 billion. They don't talk about how they're going to work with the unfunded liability of $1.5 trillion. These are all left on the table. They haven't got answers for any of this, and they act like they're correcting problems that other people have created, but they've created the problems they're trying to correct. So there's not going to be a correction. It's just bogus.
1: I agree. I 100% agree. Nothing will change in California. So it's very simple, California. Do we want to change and make it better, or do we want to keep in the same game plan throughout the next 4 to 10 years?
2: Well, and it's also unfortunate what he talked about with, if even if Steve Hilton gets in, you know, how do you get those refineries back online? And that, you know, we're going to be crippled by this for a while. And then the other thing he didn't really touch on there, but is not only is it take time to get those refineries on, but those refineries are looking at it and they say, okay, well, you know, say what I think he said 3 years it would take them to get back online. So what if in 4 years we end up electing another Democrat? You know, if Steve Hilton won this year, we elect another Democrat in 4 years, they're thinking about that because they don't want to open up their plan.

0: plant if they can only, you know, refine fuel for 1 year, and then they end up back in the same situation they're in now if another Democrat gets elected.
1: Yeah, the next governor, if it is Steve Hilton, has to do some major salesmanship to bring business people back. But you're right. He's going to say, listen, we'd love to come back, but what guarantees us that in 4 years or 6 years we get a new governor? He's thinking the Gavin Newsom way again. That's a tough one if I'm a business owner.
0: Oh, yeah, absolutely. And I don't know, maybe we can talk with Steve about that and see, you know, what would his plan be to guarantee them, and maybe there's some legislation that he can pass that would be hard for a Democrat to come back in and repeal, but I'm not sure.
1: You're going to get the inside scoop on Agnet West, this show every morning. We will keep you updated on all the latest. This is great because $1.91 a gas tax, we don't know where it goes. If we don't get the right governor in, it's just going to continue. Like I said, if not, someone's going to go down for all this corruption that's going on where all this money is going. We'll take a break. We'll come back more. We're learning about the oil and gas industry in California right now, and the freight industry. Don't go anywhere. It's our anniversary Friday. We'll be right back.
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0: Welcome back, everybody, on your Friday morning, Anniversary Friday, we call it. I'm getting ready to eat some cake, our anniversary one-year cake with Nick and Josh. Chocolate and vanilla, my favorite. Let's go back to the interview. We're talking oil, gas, and freight.
1: Ellington Smith, what happens in November if Steve Hilton becomes our governor?
2: Well, I think they'll tack regulation because we're over-regulated, especially farmers right now. I was just amazed when a farmer pulled out a binder on what he had to comply with his 40 acres of almonds. The whole idea of regulation will be addressed. I think that's about the only thing they have to work with. The taxing situation on fuel is something that would be very hard to tackle because that's been committed by the legislature in paying off things like the high-speed rail or paying interest on the high-speed rail. I think the only thing that they'll have is regulation. Of course, if they work in the favor of the farmers, that'll be a big break for farmers in California.
1: This high-speed train, is it ever going to be completed?
2: Well, not in my lifetime, anyway. I'm not going to tell you how old I am, but not in my lifetime. Reason for that is not only the over-budget funding, but if you're taking a look at the corruption associated with it, I think that investigation is probably going to stop it for good if it really takes hold. And I think if we get a Republican governor in, that probably they'll open the door to an investigation into the high-speed rail, because that was supposed to be one-tenth of what we're now budgeting, and it's not even near completion.
1: Okay, Ellington, what would you like to tell our beautiful Ag News listeners out there for Ellington Smith? What are we going to be looking for heading into the summer?
2: I think everybody needs to be a little bit patient and weigh this out for another 4 to 6 months and let Trump complete his agenda, because we've never had a president like this who has done what he said he was going to do. He actually has California. The conservatives are definitely on his radar. And I think he will, if we give him a chance to run out his term and get these things in place, I think we'll see a better America all the way around.
1: Well, Ellington, I appreciate you hanging out with us because you have so much information. We'll have to do this again. And Mark, heading into November, if we get good news, it's not an overnight light switch, even though I think Steve Hilton says it could be a light switch. It's going to take some time. But for a guy like you who has, 60 trucks out here, it's amazing how you can keep going and still be sane.
3: Yeah, no, we're looking forward to it. We're going to do, and like this gentleman Ellington right here, that has so much knowledge, and a lot of these gentlemen, these people that have a lot of time and effort that they put into our success, right? And we're failing right now in front of them. It really hurts, but I think, this whole thing in November, we get Hilton in there, he's going to come out, and hopefully we get some, get us businessmen back together, these people that know how to work together, right? We didn't get here by just working all as one. As individuals, we've done it together as a community. And so that's what we're going to need. We're going to need, I think these manufacturers that build these diesel engines, I think they're going to see some light at the end of the tunnel because, they were out there just folding to California's bending the knee. And we got to stop. We got to start doing the right things, for the families, for the kids, everybody. Environment, yes, we are. That's what we're doing. I was around these trucks many years ago, and I know what kind of emissions were there before and now what they are. It's nothing like it was. And we want a good environment. We want a safe environment. We want a healthy environment, and we can do it. This is what these California farmers and businessmen know how to do.
1: So real fast, can California be great again?
3: Yeah, I hope so. I think so. talking to Ellington and some other individuals and people and businessmen that are fighting the good fight, I think we're going to be okay. We got to give God his glory and give him his praise, and I think we're going to be okay.
1: Well, Ellington Smith is friends with Donald Trump. That's why I had to come over here and meet him, and that's beautiful. That's a great story. So maybe I can get a letter like that someday. The Ag Media can get a little Donald Trump. That's beautiful. And you got one.
3: Yeah, I was pretty lucky. It took a while, but hey, I'm sure he's got just boxes, if not pallets, and containers full of stuff people are sending from around the world, right?
1: Yeah.
3: Look at all the leaders. Like, these guys are bending knees to him. He ain't bowing to nobody.
1: No.
3: It wasn't like Obama and these guys bowing. I mean, what, you know what I mean? This guy's going over there. He's putting his hand out there and shaking it and meaning it. And they know. They know he's the right man for the world.
1: Well, we got to keep the freight industry going because everything in your house, everything in your office has been delivered by an 18-wheel truck. And without the 18-wheel trucks, we're done.
3: Amen. Keep on trucking.
1: Mark Woods, thank you. Wildwood Trucking, thank you again.
3: Thank you.
0: It is. We talk about, not too many shows are talking about how important freight these trucks are. That you're all right now on the freeway. There's an 18-wheel truck either in front of you or behind you. We need them.
4: Yeah, we absolutely do. It's an important part of our industry and every industry, really. We rely on freight to move stuff around the world. It's how we're able to eat fruit from other states, other countries. It's how we're able to get fertilizer here. It's how we're able to get irrigation piping. It's really involved in everything.
0: And we just have to make it simple as possible. We have to cut down the spending, cut down the government here in California, cut down government employees. We just got too many people in office, and I think the spending's out of control because no one's ever said anything. It's like going to an ATM and just keep getting money out of the ATM. Like, well, it's free money. No one said anything. Well, this all has to stop. Eventually, the ATM machine has to stop the free money because you and I are paying for it. So we have to go back to ground zero. Let's take a break. We'll come back more here on your Anniversary Friday with the Ag Meter and Sir Josh. We will be right back.
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0: Welcome back on your Anniversary Friday morning. Thanks for hanging out with the Ag Meter and Sir Josh. We appreciate you making this part of your day. You know, when the ag industry with this crazy weather we've had from March, the hot, cold rain, these trees are like, what's going on? Well, we got you covered. Allison Walston from Valent USA, going to talk lips right now. Let's go to Allison.
1: 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We are talking with Allison Walston. She's the product development manager for insecticides for Valent USA. Allison, what are Lepidoptera pests and what makes them such a consistent and challenging problem for California specialty crop growers?
9: Well, Lepidoptera are butterflies and moths, but the adults aren't what are problematic. It's their immature stages, which we call larvae, caterpillars, or sometimes worms. They're voracious eaters, and they will eat all sorts of crops. And they're challenging because some of them are what we call internal feeders. And what they'll do is they'll take a few nibbles on the outside of the fruit or the nut, and then they burrow inside the fruit or nut really quickly, and it's really hard to control them once they're inside.
1: Allison, is this the best time to apply because it's going to start getting warm?
9: Yes, it will be big time now because we're starting to want to prevent. The moths will be out. They'll be starting to lay eggs, and we want to apply insecticides to make sure we get right at that hatching stage before they get into the nuts.
1: When you look across the crops like tree nuts, vegetables, berries, grapes, and citrus, which Lepidoptera species are the hardest to control and why?
9: The big two that are probably everybody's nightmares are navel orangeworm in tree nuts and diamondback moth in vegetables. As I said, they're internal feeders, and they get inside the nut or a cabbage or anything like that, and they're really, really difficult to control.
1: Allison, are you seeing certain pests like navel orangeworm, cabbage loopers, army worms, and diamondback moths becoming more difficult due to resistant or environmental pressure?
9: Yes. Diamondback moth is notorious for quickly becoming resistant to insecticides, conventional, organic, things like that. They have a lot of generations, and they only eat a little bit of the outside surface that has the residue on it, and then they go inside the vegetable. And so they get resistance very fast, so they're very problematic. Navel orangeworm is mostly about hitting that critical timing at hull split before they go into the nut, and they're also prone to resistance as well.
1: Allison, what is BT?
9: BT is Bacillus thuringiensis. It's a group of soil bacterium that are found naturally throughout the world.
1: Growers hear the term BT a lot, but are all BT products really the same?
9: Well, BTs you don't want to prevent. You want to use them because they're an insecticide, but they're not all the same. They have some subspecies that work on different kinds of insects. We're going to talk about one that specifically works on a Lepidoptera, and there are differences between the different types of BTs in the cry protein active ingredients that they have.
1: Allison, can you explain how BT works once a caterpillar feeds on it and why it's so selective?
9: So the caterpillar has to feed on it. So that's why it's important to get good coverage so it's all over the surface of the plant. And then what happens is the BT have these cry proteins and spores inside. And the caterpillar eats it. It goes into the gut. And these cry proteins, which are the active ingredient, attach to these target sites within the insect gut. And these toxins break open the gut. Well, we've also got spores, and those spores are also part of the BT, and they can multiply and cause toxicity inside the insect gut as well. So between the infection from the spores and the starvation caused by the insect gut being broken open, the insect eventually dies.
1: Allison, in vegetables and leafy greens, pests like diamondback moths can be tough. How do BTs fit in managing those populations effectively?
9: The best way BTs fit into those is our rotational partners in organic and conventional. Because they don't have a standard mode of action like an insecticide or a conventional insecticide or even organic insecticides, they can fit in a lot of these rotational programs. But you really want to get it early when the pest like diamondback moth is hatching and those young caterpillars are out there.
1: Allison, tree nut growers are focused on navel orangeworm. What role can BT products play when targeting early insta larvae, especially before hull split?
9: In tree nuts, it's really good to target navel orangeworm with a dipel approximately 7 to 14 days before hull split. That way you ensure that the nuts are entirely coated with BT and it's there when they hatch. It's also a really good rotational partner in organic and conventional tree nuts.
1: For berry, grape, and in citrus, growers dealing with leaf rollers, where leaf rollers can cause early damage, what should growers know about BT applications?
9: 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You want to apply as soon as the eggs start to hatch, or else those leaf rollers will curl up in the leaves and they'll be extra difficult to get the insecticide to them.
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0: Thank you to Allison Walston. Thank you to Mark Woods and Ellington Smith. Have a great weekend, everyone. And then Monday, we'll see if Steve Hilton's still in the top spot, or are they going to try to take it away? Have a great weekend, everyone. See you on Monday.
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1: From ABC News, I'm Sherry Preston. Another strong jobs report, this one for the month of May. Analysts have been expecting about 80,000 jobs to have been added to the U.S. economy last month. Instead, they added a solid 172,000, showing resilience despite rising costs from the war. Revised numbers for March and April show even more hiring than had been reported, and the unemployment rate remains unchanged at 4.3%, where it's been for most of the year. The Senate passing the $70 billion immigration enforcement bill that Republicans like Lindsey Graham say will make the nation more secure. Just before the vote, early this morning, he told his colleagues,
2: "What we're about to do is fund the Border Patrol and ICE through the entire Trump term because you wouldn't help us. America will be safer. I ask for adoption of this amendment."
1: Senate Democrats could not get Republicans to go along with an amendment to get rid of President Trump's $1.8 billion anti-weaponization fund once and for all. Some concerns about security as World Cup matches get underway next week. John Cohen's a former official with the DHS.
3: The resources that have been available at the federal levels to prepare for this game have either been done away with or reassigned to focus on other areas or were impacted by the shutdown.
1: AI company Anthropic, parent of the Claude chatbot, is calling for a worldwide pause on AI research, saying the technology is moving so quickly that systems may soon be able to advance themselves without the help of humans.
4: The technology is also fueling concerns about energy and water usage. A United Nations report predicts by 2030, AI systems will use nearly 3% of the world's electricity, and it warns cooling those systems will require water consumption equal to the needs of 1.3 billion people per year.
1: That's Sophie Flay. This is ABC News.
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1: There's an investigation underway after the front landing gear of a Lufthansa passenger jet suddenly collapsed while on the ground.
9: It was parked at a gate in Frankfurt, Germany, just moments before passengers were set to board the flight to Los Angeles. The nose of the plane crashing down, one expert we spoke with said the leading theory in this is that maintenance was being done on the aircraft and something went wrong. Authorities, of course, are going to investigate.
1: That's ABC's Rhiannon Alley. Pope Leo will visit Spain's Canary Islands and then Italy's Lampedusa Island beginning later this month. Those remote European outposts have struggled with the arrival of tens of thousands of migrants in recent years. Many are hoping the Pope's visit will help lower the temperature and refocus attention toward humans rather than political slogans. It looked like a sweet gesture, a woman dropping off a plate of brownies ahead of a discussion on artificial turf at the high school on Nantucket. It was what she said now that has some school committee members wondering if they need further investigation.
10: Yeah, this is very sweet of you. So thank you.
11: Brought them in. It's my understanding they do have a non-detect level of X-lax in them. But I figured since we're okay with a non-detect level of PFAS, it would probably be okay.
1: She was trying to prove a point. PFAS are forever chemicals, and there has been some concern that artificial turf contains them and could cause environmental problems. Nobody ate the brownies. Sherry Preston, ABC News.
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0: Now, once again, good morning and welcome to First Look. It is 6:06, and I tell you what, we've got a busy day planned for your Friday. Man, oh man, we're going to start things off with a talk about that safety festival coming up this weekend. Robin Coleman going to be joining us from Wood Humane Society. We've got the Paella and Pinot Festival coming to town as well. That's going to be happening this weekend. We will check in with a brand new book called The Declaration Decoded. I think you're going to enjoy that talk that we'll have a little bit later on. We got Molly Kern from the Food Bank coming in. And as we do every single Friday, we wrap things up with a great big happy hour for you. So let's start it all off with Ben Hayes and a look at what's happening in the news this morning.
1: Good morning with your Central Coast headlines. I'm Ben Hayes. The San Luis Obispo County Clerk Recorder's Office released updated election results yesterday. District 2 Supervisor candidate Jim D'Antona is now leading Michael Aaron Woody in that race by 210 votes. D'Antona has 4,271 votes to Woody's 4,061. For San Luis Obispo District 4 Supervisor, incumbent Jimmy Paulding is still ahead 54% over challenger Adam Verdon, who had 46% of the vote. San Luis Obispo County still has over 60,000 unprocessed ballots. The next release of updated results is expected by 6 p.m. on Monday. A man charged with starting a fire that destroyed Templeton Feed and Grain last 4th of July appeared in court yesterday. KSBY reports 38-year-old Michael Joseph Steele is currently out on bond. He appeared in a San Luis Obispo courtroom alongside his attorney. At the request of the defense, the hearing was continued to July 16th. No plea was entered. Authorities have said the fire, which led to the demolition of the business's two silos, were sparked by fireworks. A 16-year-old boy was also charged in connection with the incident. The San Luis Obispo City Council this week unanimously approved a nearly $225 million budget for fiscal year 2026-27. Cuesta College's new campus center is officially open, marking a major milestone for the San Luis Obispo campus. The $37 million, 33,000 square foot facility now serves as the main entrance to campus, bringing student services and administrative offices under one roof. And the fifth annual Safety Fest in the Paso Robles downtown city park is taking place tomorrow from 10 a.m. until 2 p.m. First responders, community organizations, and exhibitors will have all the information you need to stay safe. There'll be live music, games, giveaways, and more. You're up to date with your Central Coast headlines. I'm Ben Hayes.
0: Ben, thank you very much and good morning. It is 6:09 here on First Look.
2: Traffic and weather together now on 920 KVEC.
0: And when it comes to traffic, we've got CHP Officer Rich Souza standing by over at the Caltrans Traffic Management Center. Good morning, Rich. How is our day starting off today?
3: Hey, good morning, Andy. Thank you. Overall, Highway 101 is in pretty good shape. Traffic is light out there. No major issues. We just got reports of a ladder in the roadway. This is in Santa Maria, northbound 101, just north of Donovan Road. It's in the middle lane, so just keep your eyes open for this if you're northbound 101, just north of Donovan Road. And then a couple minor backups to the northbound 101 at Highway 166, and then southbound 101 at Bedaravia. Those are both backed up just a little bit. Otherwise, everything looks good. Please be careful out there this morning. Thank you, Andy.
0: You bet. We'll check in with you again in about a half hour from right now. Weather-wise today, it's still looking pretty nice out there. That weather forecast for San Luis and the surrounding areas. Looks like we're expecting partly cloudy weather in the morning, partly sunny by afternoon. 74 the expected high today, so that's not too bad. 69 along the beaches. If we head to the North County along the 101, it looks like 88 the expected high. So it's down a little bit, just a few degrees from the last couple of days. Sunny skies today and tomorrow in the North County. Our current temperatures include San Luis, Paso, Templeton, Atascadero, Santa Margarita, all at 52, 53 in Morro Bay, Cayucas, Los Osos, and Avila. 51 in Arroyo Grande, 52 for Pismo Beach, Grover Beach, and Napomo, and 54 for both Santa Maria and Orchid.
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0: Well, once again, good morning and welcome to First Look. It is 6:14 right now. I'm Andy Morris. I'll be with you till about 9 o'clock this morning. As I said, we have a lot to talk about. And we've got a pair of tickets to give away. Actually, we've got four tickets to give away to that Sound of Music sing-along. Today's the last day we're doing that. I'll tell you what the key phrase is. We'll be texting that in again this morning. That's just that's the easiest way to do it and the most reliable way. So we're going to do that again this morning. I'll tell you the key phrase. You'll text it in on the Frederick Law text line, 805-543-8830. And we'll have that for you in just a little bit. Well, we've got important things to talk about here on the show today and some special guests. Gina Grebe is the founder and planner for an event called Safety Fest, and she is in with John Spooner. He is the president of Slo County's CERT, the Community Emergency Response Team. I think I got that all right. Good morning, John. How are you today?
1: I'm doing fine, Andy. How about you?
0: Doing good, Gina. Good to see you. Thank you for stopping by today. How are you?
2: Oh, wonderful. Thanks for having us, Andy.
0: So you have a big Safety Fest coming up this weekend on Saturday. Tell me about the Safety Fest first.
2: We sure do. We're entering into the fifth year of hosting this event. It's to increase the awareness of the importance of safety. We'll have, we'll have several professionals in the safety sector there having demonstrations and sharing activities, interacting with the community, along with first responders. And it's for all ages, free, open to the community. And it's a lot of fun.
0: And where's it going to be and what times?
2: It's 10 to 2 in the downtown city park in Paso Robles.
0: Oh, okay. Really accessible then.
2: It is. It really is. And there's no charge in parking at this time either.
0: Okay. And then who's going to be on hand in terms of some of the vendors and some of the people that you've got there helping out?
2: Well, we have Paso Robles Fire and Emergency Services, part of the city. They're actually one of our co-sponsoring event hosts. We also have all our four teams of our Community Emergency Response Team, Cambria, Estero Bay, Atascadero, and Paso Robles, which John probably talk a little bit more into detail about.
0: Okay.
2: We also have MAC, the fire truck, the Children's Museum in town, which is a lot of fun. Mayor John Hammond always brings that out for us since he sits on that board. So we're always happy to see MAC, and the kids obviously love it as well.
0: I'll bet they do.
2: Yeah. And then we have some food vendors, and then we also have typically we'll have PG&E there doing the electric panel demonstration, which is really an attracting, engaging demo. And then we also have fire trucks, all the first responders. We have all four mascots this year.
0: Nice. So John, tell me how CERT is involved.
1: This event provides us an opportunity, a platform to pass essential information to the public. It is a fun, family-friendly event, but it also has an important purpose. We've discovered that there are a lot of people that don't know what they don't know about disaster preparedness.
0: And that wasn't a trick of words. You don't know what you don't know.
1: No, that's exactly. I meant what I said.
0: Yeah, it's important. There's stuff you should know.
1: That's right. CERT is a program that provides people with the opportunity to learn how to prepare for disasters, how to survive the disasters when they occur, and then how to recover from the disasters after they're over. I would estimate only about 10% of the local communities, the population, is really prepared or knowledgeable about preparedness for disasters.
0: Yeah.
1: And we've seen lately the response of state, county, and local governments to disasters. I mean, I can go back as far as the Paradise Fire. We can look at the San Bruno gas pipeline explosion. We can look at the Palisades Fire. And there just isn't enough attention by the public to preparing for these disasters. In fact, CERT was created by Los Angeles Fire Department.
0: Well, you could even go back as far as some of the earthquakes
1: in
0: days gone by, because it, you know, is along, the fire is the one that seems most prevalent.
1: That's our most common disaster.
0: It is, without a doubt. But there's also earthquake. There's
1: floods.
0: We'll have
1: floods this winter because of the super El Nino condition.
0: Yep. So, it's definitely something that there are a lot of different areas that people here on the Central Coast. Do you think part of that is because where we live, you know, we're here in the happiest city in a planet? I'm not sure what the official designation is anymore, the happiest county in the planet. People just don't believe that bad stuff is going to happen here?
1: Well, because we have disasters very infrequently, it's not in the forefront of our thoughts. And it needs to be, because when we do have them now, they are big.
0: So what are some of the easy ways people can start to do that? Do they just come to the safety fair and find everything they need? Or have you got tips they can use here?
1: Come to Safety Fest, meet with the first responders, talk to them, ask them questions. Ask them, what do I need to know about an active shooter situation? What do I need to know about hardening my home against wildfires? What do I need to have on hand for a medical emergency? You know, we'll have a lot of first responders there, and they'll have handouts, they'll have answers to questions and things like that. So in the CERT program, we actually have a 24-hour course that we offer to the public, and in that course, we present 5 steps to preparing for disasters. The first step is to have your alerts and notifications in order, which usually are apps on a cell phone.
0: Right.
1: Also, you need to know what zone you're in. So if they order an evacuation and give out a zone number, you have to be able to recognize whether that's yours or close to yours.
0: I have a know your

0: Don't stick her on my fridge.
1: They're very good. Very good. So then the second step is to develop a family emergency plan. And this consists of a family emergency communications and reunification plan. It's likely when we have a big disaster that the family may not be together. The children may be in schools and they may be evacuated to remote locations.
0: Right.
1: The parents have to know what that plan is and know how to communicate with the children or have the children with the parents at work. Then they also need to have an evacuation plan in that family emergency plan. So they have at least two evacuation routes. And then there are other plans, for example, an emergency meal plan that might be relevant if they evacuate and they have to go a long distance. You might want to have something in the vehicle to eat and
0: right.
1: definitely water.
0: Water, for sure.
1: And those things may change seasonally in the hot summer months versus the cold winter months. So we try to present this information to them. Have a go bag would be the third step. Oftentimes there's a loud knock on the door. When you answer it, there's a sheriff's deputy standing there, and he's telling you, you have to leave. There's a wildfire coming. You have to leave now. So you have to be able to grab your go bag, the kids, put the pet in the pet carrier, and leave right away.
0: Right.
1: Sometimes you can't evacuate. You're stuck in your home, or you have to shelter in place, or you may opt to not leave. So then you need a stay-at-home kit. So you need to have enough supplies on hand for 3 to 5 days for every member of the family, including the pets. And then the final step is to work with your neighbors to figure out how, as a group, going to confront disasters, whether it's a wildfire or a flood or some other disaster.
0: We have a couple of neighbors I know right away. We've already talked about the elderly ones that are not going to be able to
1: right.
0: get out on their own. My neighbors and I know who's going to call this person, who's going to call yep. this person, who's got room for them in their truck.
1: Good.
0: And
1: good.
0: I don't mean to sound like a know-it-all, but it was interacting with CERT a few years back,
1: yep.
0: sitting in that chair,
1: yep.
0: that made me think about all this. So
1: another thing, if I might interject here,
0: you betcha.
1: Andy, people who have taken the CERT course in the past, if you took it 5 years ago, you really need to take it again because
0: okay.
1: the environment has changed, the climate's warmer, fires are bigger and more frequent, and the way we respond to them now is different than 5 years ago.
0: Right.
1: So that dynamic environment requires the public to constantly update their education about disasters.
0: One of the striking moments I had when I was sitting here talking the last time about safety was that I don't need a reunification plan because my kids have all got cell phones, so we don't have to worry about that. But if that disaster happens to be a power outage and the cell towers are down and you got no cell phone, they have to know, okay, we're going to meet you at Aunt Julie's house in Bakersfield, and you know, you got 2 days to get there,
1: right.
0: and before I start worrying and looking for you. You know, so there's a lot of things to think about. Now, we talked fires and earthquakes. What are some of the other things that might happen on the Central Coast that people
1: okay,
0: may not
1: so
0: think about?
1: We're probably, because of this super El Nino condition, we're probably going to have some significant flooding in the fall and in the winter. Heavy rains just by themselves will cause local area flooding and maybe flooding in local streams and rivers.
0: Right.
1: The Salinas River, for example, could rise and flood parts of Atascadero and Paso Robles. But if we have compounded situations, for example, a large burn scar from a wildfire this summer, there's more runoff for that into the streams, creeks, and waterways, especially the ones that flow out to the ocean. And then if we have that increase runoff into the waterways, and then if we have a condition, one of three or all three at the same time on the coast, that could create some significant flooding along the coastal areas. And those three conditions are king tides. Okay, that happens when the sun, the moon, and the earth align, and there's
0: right.
1: more stronger gravitational pull. There could be wind events on the ocean that create a storm surge, and that will help put a back pressure on the waterways that flow out to the ocean.
0: And all of that can also create mudslides mm-hmm. on a grade, mm-hmm. which could close the grade down at that point, and then that's a whole other series
1: that's
0: of
1: right.
0: problems.
1: That's right.
0: Whole other series of problems. People are going to be able to find out about everything they need to know at the festival on Saturday, right?
1: We're going to try.
0: Well, at least they can get signed up for a CERT class then.
1: Yeah.
2: Yes.
1: Yeah.
0: Okay.
1: And they can learn what they don't know.
0: Right.
1: Too.
0: Now, proceeds, all the proceeds are going to go to, and where do proceeds come from? Because it's a free event, right?
2: It is correct, Andy. So the Safety Fest every year, we raise funds to help support the San Luis Obispo County Community Emergency Response Team, the Paso Robles program, one of four of the programs.
0: Okay. And then how is money raised through that? Are people, is that through the buying of food or...
2: It's through sponsorships from local businesses, which we want to say a huge shout out to those every year that support us. So we thank you. Thank you very much for your ongoing support.
0: Do you have some sponsors you do want to say thank you to?
2: Yes, we do. We have PG&E. We have Home Depot. We have Adventist Health. We also have Lowe's. So those are some samples of some organizations every year that support us. So we want to extend out a huge thank you for this year's sponsoring supporters.
0: Gina, tell me again about, you know, where everything's going to be and what time people need to be there.
2: Sure. Yes. And it starts at 10 o'clock, ends at 2. And I just want to remind everyone that there's multiple messages regarding safety. So, I mean, there's experts in safety from city, county, state, federal, nonprofit, private entities in one place, which is kind of cool. Not only what, you know, John, you talked about as far as preparing for emergencies, disasters, earthquake, fire, flood, tsunami, but also we actually demonstrate and show disaster simulation. We talk about crime prevention, motor vehicle safety, cybersecurity, mental health, personal safety exercises.
0: You're delving into safety at all different levels.
2: Yes, yep. Across the gamut. And the other thing, you know, you had asked earlier some other highlights that, you know, we'd be doing at the event. We have Paso PD. We have two scheduled canine demos, which is kind of cool. It gives our community an idea of what they're doing to help protect our community and help support, you know, through their community service, which we really appreciate our PD and everyone else that's a first responder, that's for sure. And then also I wanted to say we have the Paso Robles Fire doing their demo. Their extrication.
1: They have a fire safety trailer there.
2: Yeah.
1: Which simulates a house. It's a miniature little version of a house.
0: Yep.
1: And kids can feel the door for heat and then know that you can't exit that door from your bedroom because there's fire on the other side. So then they have to look at the other option of getting out, which is a window. They have the vehicle extrication demonstration where they crib and cut a vehicle apart so they can get the victim out.
2: So. And that's scheduled as well. So we have, and we have an opening ceremony at 10:30 where the mayor will be opening up, Mayor John Hammond, welcoming everyone to the Safety Fest. Not a lot of speaking. We'll have music. We'll have live music for a couple hours and then music throughout the entire event. And then we do have Adventist Health there doing Stop the Bleeding message. Which is pretty important as well, and just so many more safety messages.
1: They always have a lot of really, really good literature that people should pick up.
0: Okay,
1: and then PG&E will also be there with a really good demonstration about electrical safety.
0: Now, is there a website people can go to find out more information?
2: Yes, if you log on to safetyfest.live. You'll learn all about the event.
0: Okay.
2: There's not only flyers, but all the event schedule will be, I just confirmed all the participants, so that will be up and running today.
0: Okay, safetyfest.live. And again, Gina Grebe is the founder and planner for Safety Fest. John Spooner is in the president of the SLO County CERT. Guys, thank you very much for coming in today, and good luck on Saturday.
1: Thank you, Andy.
2: Thank you so much, Andy.
3: You betcha. It is 6:29. Here on First Look, coffee is hot. We've got more conversation to have throughout the course of the morning. And tickets to give away to the Sound of Music sing-along. Today is our final pair of tickets to give away. Got to look back at all our keywords. We'll find another one for you here coming up. But you know what? Let's just use the words Von Trapp. V-O-N-T-R-A-P-P. Two words, or one word, it doesn't matter. As long as I know that's what you want to enter. Von Trapp.

0: because Sound of Music, of course, about the Von Trapp family. So Von Trapp is the phrase to use today. And you can text that in anytime you want at the Frederick Law text line, 805-543-8830. One more family four-pack to give
1: ABC
0: away.
1: ABC News, I'm Sherry Preston. U.S. employers added a surprising 172,000 jobs to the U.S. economy in May, an unexpected jump as the Labor Department continues to show resiliency. The strong number could make it tough for the Fed to justify lowering interest rates anytime soon. That's according to University of Michigan economics professor Justin Wolfers.
2: If you're at the Fed, what you got to do is look down the track. And down the track, what you're worried about is, what is the damage coming out of Iran? What is the ongoing damage of the trade war? We've got high inflation. That's another factor pushing interest rates up. And it turns out that we're still creating jobs. So that really takes the heat out of calls for the Fed to cut rates anytime soon.
1: Iranian State TV has published a statement from the Islamic Republican Army saying that the country's Navy has launched drones and cruise missiles as warning shots at American destroyers, pushing them to withdraw from the Sea of Oman toward the Indian Ocean. President Trump traveling to Wisconsin today, planning to attend the NBA Finals next week. This is ABC News.
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0: Once again, good morning and welcome to First Look. It is 6:34. Friday morning, June 5th. Coming up in just a little bit, we have a look at what's going on in sports for you. After that, we are going to check in with Barbie Wunsch. She is the director of the Paso Robles Youth Arts Center, and she's going to talk to us about the Paella and Pino Festival that's coming up this weekend. So, man, got a lot going on this week.
1: Good morning with your Central Coast headlines. I'm Ben Hayes. San Luis Obispo is planning to add a new fire station to help meet emergency response time goals as call volumes continue to climb. KSBY reports Interim Fire Chief Randy Harris presented the department's 2025 annual report to the City Council, highlighting both the department's progress and the challenges ahead. The department handled 7,344.

0: days post-election to remove outdoor election support, or you could face fines. And avoid the temptation to pull those signs not on your property, as that can get you a fine for trespassing, theft, or vandalism. I'm Bree Tennis.
1: And lawn game enthusiasts, it's time to take your cornhole skills to the next level at the 10th Annual Showdown Cornhole Tournament, Saturday at Sunken Gardens in Atascadero. They will host teams as they battle it out for cash prizes and bragging rights. Check-in begins at 8 a.m. and the first bags begin flying at 9:30 a.m. That's happening again tomorrow in Atascadero. You're up to date with local and state news with your Central Coast headlines. I'm Ben Hayes.
2: Ben, thank you very much. And good morning. It is 6:36 here on First Lady.
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2: And when it comes time for traffic, we're going to take a look at what's going on with the Caltrans Traffic Management Center and CHP Officer Rich Souza. Good morning, Rich. How's that drive looking?
4: Hey, good morning, Andy. Thank you. Highway 101 is clear. Traffic is still a little bit on the lighter side out there. We don't have any issues or significant delays in North or South County. We had a couple backups in Santa Maria a little bit earlier. Both have since cleared, and traffic appears to be moving at the speed limit right now. Your commute should look pretty good out there. Thanks for driving safely. Thanks, Andy.
2: All right, you bet. We'll check in with you again about a half hour from right now. It is 6:37 here on First Look, and that weather forecast today. Still looking like a little bit of fog and clouds. I tell you, if you're coming south over the grade, you're going to hit a fog bank about halfway down. And you'll drive into it, and it'll be with you through the early parts of San Luis as you start coming in towards Madonna. It'll ease up just a little bit. Just make sure you're ready for that. Fog and clouds in the morning, burning off to mostly sunny skies later on in South County. High temperatures today going to be sitting somewhere near 74 degrees. If you're heading to the beaches, we're looking at 69. In the North County, it's going to clear off quite a bit earlier. In fact, it was pretty clear when I left this morning. So sunny skies, highs a little bit cooler than yesterday. 88, the predicted high today for the North County along the 101, a little bit warmer than that in some of the outlying areas. Currently in Santa Maria at Orchid, it's 54, 53 in the Pomo. Same in 53 in Grover, Pismo Beach, Arroyo Grande, Avila Beach, Los Osos, Morro Bay, Santa Margarita, Templeton, Atascadero, Paso. They're all at 53. In fact, San Luis is at 53 right now, too.
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10: From ABC News, Wall Street Now. Falling oil prices giving stock markets a lift as we head into the end of the week. The Dow bounced back from Wednesday's loss by adding 1.7% and hitting a new record high. The S&P closed up 0.4% while the Nasdaq slipped 0.1%. The price of Brent crude back under $95 a barrel. Athletic wear company Lululemon is warning the rest of the year might be a rough one. It's now cutting its outlook for 2026 after a tepid response.

0: response to new products. Weight loss drugs may be one of the reasons that returns are piling up for retailers. The Wall Street Journal says stores are seeing a trend of shoppers ordering several sizes of a garment and then returning the ones that don't fit. And it's a sweet way to end the week. For National Donut Day today, several places, including Krispy Kreme and Dunkin', are giving away donuts. The holiday, established by the Salvation Army nearly 90 years ago, to honor women who served donuts on the front lines of World War I. Sherry Preston, ABC News.
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3: Oh, good morning. Let's find out what's going on in sports here today. NBA Finals continue tonight. The Knicks and the Spurs go at it about 5:30. Right now, New York City is leading that series 1-0. They won the first game. We'll go from there. In the NHL, the Stanley Cup Finals last night, Seth Jarvis scored in overtime. Carolina beats Vegas in Game 2 to tie up the finals. Seth Jarvis scored on the power play in overtime. Carolina erased a deficit in regulation only to give up a late-tying goal. The Hurricanes beat the Golden Knights. 4-3 was the final on Thursday night to the series. Did that make sense? Jarvis OT heroics came after a thrilling third period that included four goals being scored, another getting called off because of goaltender interference. Game 3 of the best of 7 series coming up Saturday in Los Juegos. Aaron Judge is out. He's been diagnosed with a stress fracture in his right rib, or the first rib on his right side. He's going to be sidelined for 4 to 6 weeks. Doctors will reevaluate him after that period to determine when he can resume his baseball activities. Elsewhere, baseball-wise, we had just a couple of our California teams on the mound last night. On the diamond, I should say. They only got one on the mound. Padres got beat by the Phillies in Philadelphia, 6-4, the final there. The Giants whooped up on the Brewers, 12-9, the final. I guess that's not a whooping. It was a pretty solid beating, though. They were in Milwaukee for that one. Hate it when you got a home game and you get beat. Cubs win one yesterday. It's against the A's. Sorry to all the A's fans out there. They beat them by one run, 7-6. The Dodgers got beat by the Diamondbacks in Phoenix 3-2. The Angels had the night off today. The Giants are going to be playing the Cubs. That's going to be at Wrigley Field. And the A's are traveling to Houston to take on the Astros. The Angels should be back in it again. They are. In fact, they're just traveling across town to take on the Dodgers. And the Padres host the Mets today. Elsewhere in the wide, wide world of sports, Shaquille O'Neal revealed his NBA all-time starting five. His all-time starting five, he would say Steph Curry at the one. And again, these are whether they're with us or not. Kobe Bryant at the two. Michael Jordan at the three. Tim Duncan at the four. And Shaq said, and of course, me at the five. I don't know. Now, see, I don't know if the numbers, do those numbers correspond with specific positions? They must. He said, nobody is beating that team. Again, Shaquille O'Neal says, with him at the center, Michael Jordan, Tim Duncan, Kobe Bryant, and Steph Curry. He said that's going to be his unbeatable team. And that's a look at what's happening in sports here this morning on First Look. It is 6:45. Well, the visits continue today, and we have a special guest in the studio with us today. Barbie Wunsch is the executive director of the Paso Robles Youth Arts Center and joins us today to talk about a big event they've got coming up. Good morning, Barbie. How are you?
4: Good morning, Andy. I'm good. How are you?
3: Doing good. Glad you could join us today.
4: Thank you.
3: So first, let's talk about the Paso Robles Youth Arts Center. I know you have a big event coming up. We're going to talk about the Pinot and Paella Festival coming up, but what is the Youth Arts Center?
4: So Paso Robles Youth Arts Center is a nonprofit after-school art program for the youth in our community, and we offer accessible classes to students in art, music, dance, theater, Nice. Culinary, media arts, all different kinds of types of art for them to study and learn about and explore.
3: Now, this is something separate from the school system, correct?
4: Totally separate, yeah. We're a nonprofit.
3: Nonprofit group. So, yes. Because I know a lot of times, unfortunately, when programs start getting cut from some of the schools, art programs and arts-type programs are the ones that get taken away first.
4: Yeah, that's where we step in and fill that gap. So nice. We are able to offer classes for $15 for an entire 8-week session of classes.
3: Wow.
4: Yes. So, and also if anyone can't afford that, then we are able to offer that on scholarship to any student that needs it. So
3: I'm sure in order to pay for that, that takes some fundraising and thus the Pinot and Paella Festival.
4: You got it. That's exactly right. Yes. We definitely rely on the funding from the Pinot and Paella Festival. This is our top fundraiser of the year. Yes,
3: okay.
4: Absolutely.
3: Where and when is it going to be?
4: So Pinot and Paella Festival is our 21st annual Pinot and Paella Festival.
3: Wow. Okay.
4: Will be on Sunday, this coming Sunday, June 7th, from 2 to 5 p.m. in the Templeton Community Park.
3: Okay. So is this a family event, 21 and over event? I'm sure with Pinot there, you're probably going to have it a 21 and over event, aren't you?
4: Yes. Yes. ABC ABC has some thoughts on it.
3: Yeah, I'll bet they do.
4: So 21 and over only. Yes.
3: And it starts at what time?
4: Starts at 2:00.
3: Okay. And what are people going to expect when they come in and they get their ticket? What's going to happen for the day?
4: The first thing they can expect is the most beautiful weather that we're expecting on
3: it's
4: that
3: supposed
4: day.
3: To be. It is. And no, it's supposed
4: gorgeous.
3: To be nice. Yeah.
4: We have 9 different local chefs that are making their own spin on paella. Attendees will vote on their favorite paella. We will give a People's Choice Award. We also have judges there that will do some official judging of the paellas.
3: Nice. Now, I know you just talked with Pepper Daniels down the hallway just a little bit ago. He's also our boss here. He is like the paella king of the Central Coast. He knows a lot about it. Paella is it's a very, very unique kind of dish because it can be so different depending on who's cooking it, isn't it?
4: I think that's what's so great about this event is that every chef can put their own spin on it. So paella is traditionally a Spanish rice dish that incorporates seafood and sometimes meat. At our festival, I know we have at least one vegetarian paella, maybe 2 this year. I believe there's actually 2. And anyway, but everyone does their own version of it. So it might be more Mediterranean. It might be more Spanish. Jeffrey does his paso paella.
3: He does indeed. I was going to say, if there's a paella contest, Chef Jeffrey has got to be there from Jeffrey's Wine Country Barbecue.
4: Yes, absolutely. Yeah, he always does it really well. He always really brings it to this event. And he's been a big supporter and participant in this event for years and years and years. And so he does a fantastic job. He's got it all dialed in at this point.
3: He is one of a whole bunch of chefs or restaurants who are going to be there. You want to share some of the others who will be there with you?
4: Yeah. We're really excited to have Justin there this year. And we have Allegretto there. We have Le Gourmet Spot. Paella Experience. Oh, Pappy McGregor's is there this year. That'll be fun. Paso Catering. Trish does a great job. Saranella, Julian Aseo. That's going to be amazing. And Shekamu Grill with Sina.
3: Wow.
4: And, of course, Jeffrey's.
3: So you've got a lot of folks that are going to be there cooking up some paella and serving it up. So is this going to be, they'll get a sample cup and they just travel around and kind of see which one they taste, whichever ones they want?
4: So yeah, they get a plate actually, and they can fill their plate with several different tastings and then they can go back. So there's just, they can make the rounds and they can try all the paellas. They'll decide which one they like the best.
3: Does Pinot actually go with paella or does it just sound good together?
4: I would say both. But yeah, no, it goes, it was intentional to pair the paella with the Pinot.
3: So. Nice. Well, and I can imagine that would be a pretty good pairing too.
4: It's amazing.
3: How about wineries? I'm assuming you're going to have different wineries there from all over too?
4: We have actually 26 different wineries. And they're all amazing. We're really fortunate to have so much participation in this event. The nice thing about this is there's a lot of access to the wineries that are participating. So when you're getting your pours throughout the day or throughout the afternoon, you're really getting a chance to talk to the to the wine representatives or to the winemakers and just learn about the wine and learn about why their Pinot is special.
3: Right. Well, and I'm just looking at the wine list. You have some of my favorite wineries here. Sculptura is going to be there. Hunt Cellars and Jack Creek Cellars. The list is long and distinguished for your wineries.
4: Absolutely. Yeah. No, it's a delicious day, let me tell you.
3: I'll bet it is. So, and then how about sponsors? I know we want to say thank you to some sponsors as well, right?
4: So much thank you to Mechanics Bank, who year after year has been a sponsor of this event. And also to Ag West, who's also been an amazing supporter of this event. This year we have Adelaide Inn sponsoring, Colligan sponsoring the water, and Marborg is sponsoring, you know, the fencing. And
3: right.
4: So, yeah, we've been really fortunate to have such great sponsors to support this event, because this event fully benefits Pest Rebels Youth Arts Center, and we couldn't do this event without all of these generous donations.
3: Well, and I was just looking at all the different things that you offer in terms of creative enrichment and theater and music and dance and art. Do you have a location? You've got, I'm assuming, a building someplace?
4: We have a 10,000 square foot facility on the corner of 32nd Street and Spring in Paso Robles.
3: Oh, okay.
4: So, we're doing it all. I mean, we're always changing our classes, trying to keep things relevant for the kiddos. We offer different classes for different age groups. So, you know, we have classes geared towards 5 to 7 year olds, and we also have classes geared to 13 to 18 year olds and everything in between. So, our schedule, we offer classes after school, so kids can come by, you know, when they're done with their school day and, you know, just have something to focus on, something to do after school that's productive, that's
3: right,
4: helping them build confidence and meet new friends and just develop a passion for something as they're growing that can really help them throughout their lives.
3: Right. And now, how about your teachers? Who do you have coming in to teach the things like dance and music?
4: We have some fantastic teachers. We hire professionals in their field. Mm-hmm. And so, and they are paid and they are fantastic. You know, we have Joe Thomas is one of our art teachers. Christina Hayes is she was an actress down in Hollywood, and still is an actress, but she's teaching our theater classes.
3: Nice.
4: And we have just phenomenal teachers. Catherine Teal's been with us for a long time, teaching piano, and Amanda Gonzalez teaching ballet, and so many. Simon Salcido's teaching our guitar classes, and we teach drums, and we teach violin.
3: So if somebody is not able to make the festival on Sunday, and again, it's Sunday from 2 p.m. till
4: 5 p.m.,
3: If somebody would just like to be a part of what you do and they just want to donate or get involved somehow, do you take volunteers and things like that too?
4: We do, yes. We have lots of volunteers. In fact, Pinot and Paella has a lot of volunteer staff that helps put this all together. So we're really fortunate about that. And we really rely on our volunteers. We have everything from people helping in the classrooms to people just helping with various tasks around the facility that we need. And so we find a way to engage anyone who wants to volunteer, and we love, love, love our volunteers.
3: All right. And you can donate as well, I see, on the website. For people that want more information, what is the website so that they can go to it?
4: PRYouthArts.org. That's PR for Paso Robles, youtharts.org.
3: All right. And the Pinot and Paella Festival, if they want tickets for that, are they going to your website?
4: The pinotandpaella.com website is part of our website. So either way.
3: Okay. So get your tickets today. It's this coming Sunday from 2 until 5 at the Templeton Park. 21 and over event, please. And as always, when we talk about these kind of events, we want to make sure you know there is never, ever any reason to drink and drive. Make sure you've got a designated driver if you're going up and enjoying all that Pinot.
4: Absolutely.
3: All right.
4: That's a really great point.
3: You betcha. Barbie Wunsch is the executive director at the Paso Robles Youth Arts Center. Barbie, thanks for coming in today.
4: Thank you so much for having me, Andy. I really appreciate it.
3: You
4: betcha. Please get your tickets.
3: You bet. We'll talk again soon.
4: All right. Take care.
3: 6:55 here on First Look. Sounds like it's going to be a really fun festival this weekend between the Safety Fest on Saturday and then the Pinot and Paella Festival on Sunday. Could be a very, very busy weekend in the North County. Well, as I mentioned, we do still have tickets to give away to the sing-along.
5: Raindrops on roses.
3: Yep, you know them.
5: Whiskers on kittens. Bright copper kettles and warm woolen mittens. Brown paper packages tied up with strings. These are a few of my favorites.
3: If you would like to sing along with that song and more, we've got tickets to give away today. All you have to do to win or to have a chance at winning, four for the family, is text in the word Von Trapp. Word or words, however you want to do it. I don't know if you want to do Von and then Trapp is the second words, but you text in Von Trapp and then you'll be eligible. And at the end of the show today, we'll put all the names on the picker wheel. Somebody's going to be getting a pair of tickets to go see the Sound of Music sing-along, which is going to be happening, by the way, June 27th at Vina Robles Amphitheater. It's going to be a really nice evening. It's all ages, family friendly. They'll screen the movie. You can sing along with it. I'm sure they'll have captions up so you know exactly what you're singing. A lot of people will be dressed up, interactive surprises, souvenirs, and a whole lot more. If you haven't been to an event at Vina Robles, the food is also amazing. So check that out. It is 6:56. We've got ABC Network News coming up for you. Thanks for joining us on First Look.
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0: From ABC News, I'm Sherry Preston. Another resilient jobs report. The Labor Department says the U.S. economy added 172,000 jobs in the month of May, roughly double what forecasters had expected. Jobs were added in leisure, hospitality, and local government, as well as University of Michigan economics professor Justin Wolfers, who says the numbers are easing fears of a possible recession.
8: We had a pretty miserable 2025, but it looks like the middle or the early and middle parts of 2026 really suggest the labor market's moving along. And I think the thing this will really do is it's time to stop talking about the word recession. Recessions don't happen when the labor market's motoring along like this.
0: Americans are reluctant to leave their jobs and seek employment elsewhere. The report says the number of people who quit last month has dropped to its lowest level since August of 2020, when COVID was still running rampant. They stayed up debating all night long, with the Senate passing a big bill, says ABC's Rachel Scott.
16: This morning, the Senate narrowly voting to approve a $70 billion immigration enforcement package without any measure to block President Trump's $1.8 billion so-called anti-weaponization fund. Alaska Senator Lisa Murkowski, the lone Republican, voting against the bill, which now heads to the House for approval.
0: Against President Trump's wishes, the House has passed a bill giving Ukraine more money for the war, while Ukraine's leader reaches out to Russian leader Vladimir Putin, asking for further negotiations.
17: Now, Ukrainian President Zelensky has sent a letter to Putin, proposing they meet to discuss compromises to end the war, and warning Putin if he doesn't help end the conflict, Putin will have to fight for his own existence.
0: ABC's Michelle Waugh. The Senate has blocked an extension of a key surveillance program used by intelligence agencies over concern with President Trump's choice of Bill Pulte to be the next national security advisor. Dow is down 187 points. You're listening to ABC News.
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0: Character actor James Handy stabbed to death on Wednesday in Hollywood. Police say his girlfriend's 44-year-old son did it.
22: Officers arrived at the Los Angeles area home to find Handy unconscious in the front yard with a stab wound to the chest, blood-stained cloth strewn on the sidewalk. Handy was later pronounced dead at the hospital. Surveillance video shows the suspect walking in the area, and according to an LAPD statement, after the stabbing, he flagged down responding officers, telling them he was the one they were looking for.
0: ABC's Trevor Ault in L.A. There's a potential new breakthrough that could detect lung cancers with a blood test even before they developed. It's brand new, but ABC Chief Medical Correspondent Dr. Tara Narula says there's a lot of potential.
23: What if we could pick up on inflammation before a cancer ever develops? That's what researchers here wanted to look at. And so they essentially used a UK biobank of blood and machine learning, and they identified 14 proteins in the blood that they called a signal or signature that predicted those at risk of lung cancer over 5 years before development of the disease.
0: The 52-year-old Sherpa guide who went missing for days on Mount Everest is recovering, now receiving medical care. Dawa Sherpa was suddenly seen crawling back to base camp 6 days after he went missing. Says he slipped and fell into a crevice where he was stuck for days with nothing to eat but ice. He was finally able to crawl his way out. Sherry Preston, ABC News.
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0: Once again, good morning and welcome to First Look. We have got a lot to talk about over the next little bit. It's 7:06. Robin Coleman going to be joining us here. Talk about what's going on at Wichita Humane Society and Big Boy Max. We'll tell you all about Max. He's a pretty cool looking dog.
1: Good morning with your Central Coast headlines. I'm Ben Hayes. The San Luis Obispo County Clerk Recorder's Office released updated election results yesterday. District 2 Supervisor candidate Jim D'Antona is now leading Michael Aaron Woody in that race by 210 votes. D'Antona has 4,271 votes to Woody's 4,061. For San Luis Obispo District 4 Supervisor, incumbent Jimmy Paulding is still ahead 54% over challenger Adam Verdon, who had 46% of the vote. San Luis Obispo County still has over 60,000 unprocessed ballots. The next release of updated results is expected by 6 p.m. on Monday. A man charged with starting a fire that destroyed Templeton Feed and Grain last 4th of July appeared in court yesterday. KSBY reports 38-year-old Michael Joseph Steele is currently out on bond. He appeared in a San Luis Obispo courtroom alongside his attorney. At the request of the defense, the hearing was continued to July 16th. No plea was entered. Authorities have said the fire, which led to the demolition of the business's two silos, were sparked by fireworks. A 16-year-old boy was also charged in connection with the incident. The San Luis Obispo City Council this week unanimously approved a nearly $225 million budget for fiscal year 2026-27. Cuesta College's new campus center is officially open, marking a major milestone for the San Luis Obispo campus. The $37 million, 33,000 square foot facility now serves as the main entrance to campus, bringing student services and administrative offices under one roof. And the 5th annual Safety Fest in the Paso Robles downtown city park is taking place tomorrow from 10 a.m. until 2 p.m. First responders, community organizations, and exhibitors will have all the information you need to stay safe. There'll be live music, games, giveaways, and more. You're up to date with your Central Coast headlines. I'm Ben Hayes.
0: Ben, thank you very much. And good morning. It is 7:08 here on First Look.
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0: And let's take a look at what's happening in traffic. And yes, maybe I'll write a book someday. We have got CHP officer Rich Souza standing by with a look at what's going on in your drive to work. Good morning, Rich. How's it looking?
3: Hey, good morning, Eddie. Thank you. Up in Atascadero, we had reports of a pedestrian walking on the right-hand shoulder. This was southbound 101, just north of the 41. So please be careful driving through that area. We have a CHP officer en route to check, but so far is unable to locate this individual. Overall, traffic looks nice. There's no issues in the Five Cities area. Same goes for the folks down in Napomo and Santa Maria. Everyone's commute should be looking good right now. Please be safe out there. Thanks, Andy.
0: You betcha, and we will check in with you again in about a half hour from right now. Weather-wise today, it looks like it's going to be pretty nice again. Not sure where we're at. When I came over the grade this morning, there was a big fog bank you were driving into. I'm sure it's still going to be with us for a little bit. That partly cloudy weather is going to be burning off to mostly sunny skies south of the grade with highs near 74 today, 69 for the beachal areas of the Central Coast, 88 the predicted high under sunny skies in the North County today. Looks like it's going to be pretty nice weekend out there. Current temperatures include San Luis at 54, Paso at 55, the same in Atascadero, 54 for Templeton and Santa Margarita, 56 in Morro Bay and Cayucas, 53 for Los Osos, Avila, Arroyo Grande, Pismo Beach, and Grover Beach, 54 in Napomo, 55 in Santa Maria, 52 in Orchid.
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0: In studio today with Emily Tobin, the owner of Endless Designs by Tobin and Prince Charming. Emily, what first got you started in ceramics?
8: I took two classes in high school and then went to college and really missed it. So I started doing it on my own at a studio in Waco, Texas at Baylor.
0: Uh-huh.
8: And then started selling online in college and came home and started doing it full time.
0: Now, looking at your website, I'm seeing a lot of ceramic pieces that are inspired by marine life. Was that intentional?
8: I feel like I've always gravitated towards the ocean. I took art classes in high school and was always doing them with the ocean. I've always been very crafty too, so I had an earring business when I was about 8.
0: Oh.
8: And I was making jewelry, and then I did graphic design, regular art classes, and then ceramics really stuck when I took those in high school and just missed it. That was why I loved going to high school classes, because I got to do my ceramics.
0: Part of your business is also Prince Charming. Now, Prince Charming does hand prints not only for kids that you may see hanging on the wall, but adults too, right?
8: People like to celebrate like their wedding day with their husband and do like an adult print, but mostly I do little newborns, and so I usually like 3 weeks is like the top age to do it.
0: Mm-hmm.
8: Just because they grow up so fast, and then it's just a great piece to have on your wall and as a memory of the kid.
0: And you teach classes too, right?
8: So I have wheel throwing classes. I can do classes from 2 to 10 people, or even individual classes. If you have a bigger party, you take turns, but it's fun to watch.
0: A couple of different places you can get a hold of Emily and find out more about what she does. You can go to Endless Designs by Tobin.com or Prince Charming, P-R-I-N-T-S Charming by Tobin.com as well. Emily Tobin, thank you so much for taking some time to share your passion with us today.
8: Thank you.
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0: show you.
1: Well, it is that time of the week. We're going to head to the phone line again. To the phone line again. Where Robin Coleman is standing by from Woods Humane Society. Good morning, Robin. How are you today?
2: Be careful what you ask for. I you're just going to turn, and there Robin's going to be, and you can't get rid of me.
1: There's Robin knocking on the door. Well, you know, back in the day, we used to have a visit every week, and when folks were in from Woods, they would, you know, they bring the dog in, and we get to see him, and then somewhere along the way, we kind of shifted over to the phone calls. I still like it because we love Woods.
2: Yes. Well, just, you know, things have gotten crazier, busier after the pandemic. We all have added different responsibilities to our jobs. And so it does make it a little easier to spread it out a little bit more.
1: It does,
2: and
1: I know.
2: Also, we don't have to wake up the entire shelter at 6 a.m.
1: Well, and also, speaking of visits, I saw a nice picture with you and our buddy Scott Taylor, too.
2: Yes, I did get to go by, and I chatted with Scott about our upcoming adoption promotion and got a little, you know, check-in with him and life update, and got to, you know, just wish him my best and give him a squeeze, and he's doing good. Yep. He said to say hi to everybody.
1: Yep, he's fighting that battle and doing well. Hey, let's talk about your pet of the week, because this is kind of like deja vu in one way.
2: I was going to say, is this deja vu?
1: It is, because you got Max, and Max looks like a dog you used to have named Z, who somebody here at the station adopted and is now named Max.
2: Yes, I know. Well, you know, I do have a type that I fall for every single time at the shelter, but this boy, I am not alone in this. Everybody loves Max. I've been waiting to share with him about him, and unfortunately, this sweet boy, he's just 4 years old and has spent the last year in a shelter, and Z, who is now Max with K-Jug, also spent a year, 270 days exactly, waiting for his forever home, and these are the dogs that us animal people, us that work in the shelters, go, why in the world is nobody adopting this perfect dog? And sometimes they're just waiting for that person that they're meant to be with, just right. Like my Z was waiting for Tom, and I gotta think Max is gonna get that perfect person, and I hope it's really soon. This boy was at the county shelter after being surrendered for 9 months, and then he's been over to Woods for the last few months. He is a total volunteer and staff favorite. We are obsessed with him. He's always the go-to dog for volunteers. His notes just read all good things. Sweet boy, great unleashed, so gentle, just want some company, just want someone to sit with him. He is just a big boy, about 85 pounds. We think he's probably maybe like an American bulldog cattle dog mix.
1: Yeah.
2: He's got an 85 pound body, but the coat looks just like a cattle dog. He's got great markings. He's got those little speckles and spots that I love. He is a really handsome, gentle, loving, affectionate dog.
1: Yep, he is, and he's a good-looking dog, and he would make an excellent addition, maybe to a young family. If you got kids that are 10, 12, and are looking for that best bud that's going to hang around with them for a while and go on walks and romp around the yard with him at 4 years old, he has so much time left.
2: Yes. And, you know, he actually, you know, people think because he's 85 pounds, they need, like, property or a huge backyard. That is not the case. I had a Mastiff in my life for over 12 years, and it really wasn't about the space. It's about the personal interaction. He wants to be by your side. If you have an apartment, if you have a two-bedroom house, he just wants to be on the couch next to you. He wants to be by your side for little leash walks. Like our pet last week, Tyson, was young, energetic, adventurous, on the go, which he is still waiting for that forever home. Max is the easygoing, takes life slowly, just here to have a good time by your side. He is not the most active boy. He may be a few pounds overweight. He may need to be a little more active, but I think he's kind of down being obviously in a shelter for a year. He just kind of has those sad puppy dog eyes. And honestly, he's been in my office a couple days this week, and the easiest office dog. A lot of times I have to kind of manage working and the dogs and kind of keep them calm. And he just, you know, like most shelter dogs, are just exhausted. And he just lays his body down, gives a big exhale, and then starts snoring. He snored for 4 hours next to me yesterday while I worked away, and it was the sweetest thing to do. I love to see a shelter dog just rest comfortably. That's my favorite thing to do. Of course, having fun with them, bringing them extra treats, all those things are great. But my favorite thing that I can offer these shelter pups is just some calm and some quiet and some rest. You know, dogs need about 20 hours of sleep a day, and shelter animals do not get that at all. They are tired, they are exhausted, and a year in a shelter is really, really too much too long. So he's up on Instagram. He's up on Facebook. We have a cute video with him looking adorable. Just a big, gentle giant. I love him. We love him. And I need someone else to fall in love with him.
1: Now, and I got to ask, how about Tiny Tim? Is he still waiting?
2: Oh, Andy, he got adopted last Friday afternoon.
1: Did
2: I am
1: really?
2: So relieved. That's yes.
1: Nice. Okay.
2: to a fellow Chihuahua lover, and she has already sent me an update and said, like, he's just the most cuddly boy, which I already knew. He's settling in nicely, and she wants to give him the best life ever. So I'm thrilled, and that's why Max got to be in my office this week, because I usually, like, can only obsess over one at a time, and so I kind of take one under my wing. And so as soon as I got Tiny Tim taken care of, I knew Max was next in line to come hang out with me and be my office buddy.
1: All right. Well, we're going to get Max home here real quick. Now, tomorrow is a really big day for Woods, isn't it?
2: Big and busy day, hopefully. It is California Adopt-a-Pet Day. This has become kind of an annual day that builds a lot of momentum, puts a lot of marketing, energy, press releases, social media posts, you name it. 148 shelters, I think, are participating this year across California. Of course, Woods does such a great job at adoption, but so many other shelters, county shelters, other nonprofit shelters around the state are just not doing adoptions, and it is not a good thing when shelters are not doing adoptions and more animals coming in every day. So this is kind of a movement. We V-Wave adoptions, and also a lot of other shelters are participating right in our area. So both Woods location, San Luis Obispo County Animal Services, which is right next to Woods in San Luis Obispo. We've got Ventura, Santa Barbara, Santa Ynez, a lot of great shelters that need that space, that want you to come in and fall in love with the animals that we already love. And it's fee-waived adoptions, one day only. And I will share, the county shelter is opening early at 9 a.m. So that would be a great early spot to go out and fall in love with some of their shelter animals. And I believe they have bunnies, chickens, roosters. They've got all kinds of stuff right now.
1: You have to get me with the bunnies, don't you?
2: I know. Free bunnies tomorrow.
1: You know what? I'm still looking for one perfect bunny. I'll have to go out.
2: Are you?
1: I'll have to go out early tomorrow morning.
2: Yeah, you need to go to the website.
1: Check and see what they got.
2: Yeah, so let's save a bunch of lives. It will be busy at Woods. We've already had people come in this week meeting some animals, scoping it out. We have a lot of available puppies, kittens, cats, and dogs. Atascadero Shelter has a lot of kittens, and during these promos, you are able to adopt two kittens, which we do think is a great idea. So you literally can adopt two sweet, fluffy baby kittens for fee-waived adoptions tomorrow only. SLO is open from 12 to 4 to process adoptions. Our North County Atascadero location is going to open at 11, so they can start those kitten adoptions. So go on the website, check around. If you do not want to wait in line and be a part of the crazy, fun, crazy energy tomorrow, of course you can come in today, pick out your animal. It is a small adoption fee, a small price to pay for this priceless love.
1: It is indeed. Now, I noticed you got a sign on the email you sent that said you've got Woods goods are on sale, too. What? Tell me about that. I've never heard that phrase before.
2: Yeah. So both of our locations have a little retail area, which has most things that any new adopter would need, so you don't need to make another stop. We have just the basics, but we also have a lot of great, like, enrichment toys, puzzle toys, things that our training department that recommend during our classes. We offer, you know, good, high-quality treats. Of course, some fun toys and games and silly things. And, of course, some Woods apparel. That's what I live in for the last 12 years. You will catch me in a Woods shirt or a Woods hoodie almost 6 days a week, probably. And so you can also come in 25% off everything in our retail area. And we also do the ID tags for callers. So we're going to have a big, fun, crazy day tomorrow. Every single one of our adoption counselors are working. We're going to be doing adoptions in every single part of Woods, hopefully. Last year, in just that one day, in what, four-ish hours of adoptions, both locations combined, we did over 80 adoptions. I don't even know how it's possible, but people get excited about these things. They want to be part of this kind of movement, momentum, be a part of, like, this community showing up for shelter animals, California Adopt-A-Pet Day tomorrow, but you don't have to wait. You can go in and fall in love today with Max and don't get him out of that shelter finally.
1: Yeah, I have a feeling Max is going to go pretty quick. I just think he is he's a pretty chill dog. Well, and if you start, have you talked about him on KJUG yet, our sister station?
2: He's next.
1: He's next. Okay, because if you draw the comparison between he and the other Max, you're going to have some fans that want to come in and meet him.
2: I'm hoping somebody says, hey, I want a Max in my life.
1: Yep, and the Max that was Z, that now he actually lives here at the station most of the time. He's here every morning with Tom. And he just hangs out. Yes. He's got his bed there in the radio studio, and he just kind of hangs out and takes it easy.
2: And that's this guy. He can sleep anywhere. And Z, I've spent a lot of time with Z. I fostered Z. I watch him for Tom once in a while. Z can fall asleep anywhere. He's fallen asleep in my truck with the window down, with his head halfway out. And he also falls asleep on paddle boards and kayaks. I said this about Z last year. I said, he is the coolest dog, and I feel like Max is just right up there next to him. Yep. Just a really cool, very human. Like, they have a big presence, a big personality, and kind of that human-like companionship almost with them. You know, 85 pounds sitting next to you in life.
1: All righty. People want more information. Where do they find out about Max or any of the other things you got going on?
2: Please follow us on Instagram and Facebook. Share those posts. Help us get more dogs and cats adopted. And woodshumane.org for all things Woods. Of course, all of our animals, events calendar, donation button, ways you can get involved, youth opportunities, training classes, you name it, woodshumane.org. We also do a monthly e-newsletter that you can sign up for right on our website. Just enter in your email address, and you will be the first to know about all things coming up at Woods.
1: Sounds good, Robin. Thank you so much for taking time with us. I was thinking about you Sunday as I sat there and watched the horses run around the field with the dog sitting next to my lap, enjoying a sparkling rosé from Leticia. Thank you to you.
2: Cheers. I love it. Cheers. That sounds beautiful.
1: It was. It was really nice, and thank you very much for sharing that with us, too.
2: Oh, my pleasure. Thanks, Andy. Have a good weekend, and I'll text you when Max gets adopted.
1: All right. Sounds good. We'll talk to you again next week. Robin Coleman checks in every week from Woods Humane Society. Mm-hmm.

28. Thanks for joining us this morning at First Look. Contest underway today for Four for the Family. Four for the Family. We're giving away four tickets to Vina Robles Amphitheater June 27th for the Sound of Music sing-along. It's going to be a really good time, family-friendly. It'll be a movie screening with dress-up and trivia and surprises and souvenirs. And one thing I always recommend with Vina Robles is that you go hungry. Their food vendors are absolutely incredible. The food is amazing. The wine is good. And again, it's Vina Robles Amphitheater. All ages show, and we've got another four for the family to give away. Today's our last giveaway. Text the words or word Von Trapp. Just text Von Trapp to me on the Frederick Law text line, 805-543-8830. You'll be eligible, and then we'll pick out our last winner today. And we'll talk a little bit more about that coming up here pretty soon. And that is going to wrap up this segment. I was just starting to look at the schedule for what's to come. There is a new book out that I've been glancing through, and it looks really, really cool. It's called The Declaration Decoded. It's a guide to the document that inspired our nation. So, you know, when you talk about, you know, a lot of people will quote the Declaration of Independence. And this one actually breaks it down, because back then the language was a little flowery. So it breaks it down, tells you, you know, what it was that it means, and, you know, how to translate it a little bit. It's pretty cool. Katie Kennedy is the author, and she also wrote a book called The Constitution Decoded. She's going to be joining us in our next segment to talk just a little bit more about it. So I'm looking forward to that. We've also got to check in with the Central Coast favorite grocer, and we're not too far away from our next look at sports. Got a couple of new sports stories for you, too, so make sure you listen in. Thank you very much for being a part of the show today. 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

0: ABC News. I'm Sherry Preston. A better-than-expected jobs report out today. There were almost double the number of people hired in the month of May than had been forecast. It's a continuation of the place we've been in for a while now, says University of Michigan economics professor Justin Wolfers.
1: We're currently in what people are calling a low-hire, low-fire labor market. No one's losing their job. That's good news. But what that means is there's no new job openings for college graduates to go into. And so young folks right now are finding it a little harder than most.
0: He adds this strong report should make people stop talking about a recession. It also lowers the chances the feds will cut interest rates anytime soon.

0: soon. The Senate debating all night long, and then just before dawn.
1: On this vote, the yeas are 52, the nays are 47. This bill, as amended, is passed.
0: Passing that $70 billion funding bill for immigration enforcement, it did not include an amendment for getting rid of President Trump's anti-weaponization fund. This is ABC News.
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10: Once again, top of the morning to you. Welcome to First Look, 7:34, Friday morning, June 5th. Again, we've got tickets to give away to that Sound of Music sing-along. You could win four for the family. Text the word Von Trapp or the words Von Trapp to me on the Frederick Law text line, 805-543-8830. We'll put your name in the hopper for the big drawing at the end of the show, and you'll be eligible to win that final pair of tickets.
11: Good morning with your Central Coast headlines. I'm Ben Hayes. San Luis Obispo is planning to add a new fire station to help meet emergency response time goals as call volumes continue to climb. KSBY reports Interim Fire Chief Randy Harris presented the department's 2025 annual report to the City Council, highlighting both the department's progress and the challenges ahead. The department handled 7,344 emergency calls in 2025. A new fire station is in the planning stage near the Avila Ranch housing development. 70 members of the Paso Robles High School class of 2026 received a combined $976,548 in scholarships and education benefits during the school's annual scholarship awards night. Over $617,000 in Montgomery GI Bill education benefits were awarded to three graduating seniors pursuing military service and higher education. Well, the election is over, and while we wait for all the ballots to be counted, there's still some work to do.
12: If you showed your support for a candidate or ballot measure with yard signs, banners, or flags, the First Amendment allows you to keep them up. But your HOA and state law may require you to take them down. In California, you have 10 days post-election to remove outdoor election support, or you could face fines.

0: Management Center. CHP Officer Rich Souza is standing by. Good morning, Rich.
1: Hey, good morning, Andy. Thank you. We have some reports of some metal debris in the roadway. This is going to be southbound Highway 101, just north of the Shell Beach area. We have a CHP unit en route to clear this debris. Just giving you guys a heads up if you're passing through the area. Southbound 101, just north of Shell Beach. The rest of Highway 101 is still a little on the lighter side. No major delays, or issues. And as far as maintenance and construction goes, I don't see any crews affecting your drive either. So enjoy your commute and please drive safe today. Thank you.
0: You betcha. We'll check in with you again in about a half hour from right now. Weather-wise today, it looks like it's going to be pretty nice. High temperatures in the North County at about 88 under sunny skies. Fog and clouds will be burning off south of the grade and leaving us with mostly sunny skies a little bit later on. Highs near 74 along the for the Inland Valley. Sorry, along the coast, we're looking at 69 for the high today. Our current temps include San Luis Obispo this hour at 55, 57 in Paso. 56 for Atascadero. Templeton is the same, 56 in Margarita. Bunch of 54s, Morro Bay, Los Osos, Avila Beach, Arroyo Grande, Pismo Beach, Grover Beach, Nipomo, Santa Maria, both at 55 and 52 in Orchid. And John Spencer is standing by this morning. Good morning, John. How are you doing?
2: I am doing great, Andy. How about yourself this morning?
0: I think pretty good. Just trying to figure out which way is up today. Of course, on a Friday, that's the start of my work week. So I'm getting ready for a busy weekend. And
2: well, I know you always have pardon the pun, but a lot of balls up in the air juggling on the weekends.
0: I do. In fact, literally this weekend, I've got
2: that's what I meant.
0: Yeah, it is. It's going to be an interesting weekend. I think we'll have some fun though. So I know that you've got a lot going on. I always try to remember the bone-in ribeye steak is called the club steak, right?
2: Club steak. You're at.
0: Not to be confused.
2: From the New York clubs back in the 1890s, I think you did your homework on that.
0: Yep. If you were
2: This is sort of a real transition week. You know, I was listening to Officer Rich talk about how sort of mild the traffic was. And, you know, today's a big day starting of a lot of graduations out there.
0: Yeah.
2: That's a big kickoff. You know, he won't be saying that next weekend as everybody's graduated and people are on the move to enjoy places and vacations in California, and I know Morro Bay is always a huge destination point for that. So, you know, there'll be a lot of people going on, and not just the locals who want to throw stuff on the grill, but the visitors as well.
0: Yeah, it's good. Well, and when people start coming to town, then the traffic starts bumping up just a little bit, and everybody else kind of hunkers down when that happens, don't they?
2: Yeah, it does, and it creates a home environment for, like you brought up, the club steaks. You know, a lot of times, rather than as all the restaurants get full, so just, you know, go fall back to my favorite saying, nobody cooks me a better steak than me. And beat the crowds, light your barbecue at home, grab some of these club steaks or whatever your favorite item is to barbecue. Take advantage of having like a watermelon or summer fruit to slice up, strawberries and different things like that. Some of the grilling vegetables like the Italian and yellow squashes that are 99 cents a pound coming out of our local fields. Sweet white corn is another great one to take advantage of and throw on the grill, and if you so desire, you can pick up some fixings or to do a nice refreshing cocktail or something like that. Yep. And always are great recommendations on some of the most popular ones now are the Rod and Hammer out of San Luis Obispo, speaking of local distilleries. Of course, we need to keep all that in check, but it's a great time of year as we start to think about gathering and entertaining a little bit more at home.
0: Yep. Well, and you mentioned graduation parties. If you got a bunch of people coming over to say congratulations to somebody who's graduating in your life, a boar's head meat and cheese tray, with, you know, veggie platter, those kind of things are all really good, and you can handle all those in your deli, right?
2: The different varieties of side salads, and not just macaroni and potato, but we've got a lot of other different varieties out there, that's for sure. I know we have a broccoli salad out there now, which is more of a dinner entree salad rather than just your traditional picnic type of salad, which we consider the macaronis, and we have a bunch of those

0: that can help the folks out as well.
1: All righty. One of the other things I was going to hit, well, let's talk produce first. Produce, you've got summer fruit is just blossoming right now.
0: Man, it certainly is. All the stone fruit, the peaches, nectarines, plums, apricots, all the different varieties of all of them, they're $1.99 a pound. 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And, of course, nothing beats our local Santa Maria Valley strawberries. I'm not going too far out on a limb to say those are the best strawberries on the planet.
1: Oh, they are. 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And today I wanted to talk about that Culinary Circle, kind of a generic brand, but you've got that Culinary Circle pizza. And that is one of the best frozen pizzas I have ever had.
0: They are really, really good. They're the private label for a company called United Natural Foods Incorporated. 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And they're only $4.99 each. I mean, that's an amazing buy.
1: Yeah, the rising crust.
0: You know, and as you brought it up, as the kids graduate and the kids are home for summer, they consume a lot of food during the summertime, and those would be a great couple to take advantage of to have a few of those in the freezer.
1: Yep, they would indeed. If you want more information, spencersfreshmarkets.com, Facebook and Instagram for recipe ideas and just interacting with the store. Don't forget to get signed up, whether it's online, on social media, or in the store and scanning the QR code. Have that email sent to your inbox showing you exactly what's on sale each week. You can get that new ad sent to your email. And if you just want to swing by a store, where are we going to find you, John?
0: 3580 Orca Road here in Santa Maria and 2650 Main Street up by the Rock in Morro Bay.
1: Have yourself a good weekend.
0: Yeah, absolutely. It's going to be a beautiful one.
1: All right, and we'll talk again Monday morning, bright and early.
0: Absolutely.
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1: Let's find out what's going on in sports here this morning. All right, I've got to do a couple other things as I'm talking here because I wasn't quite ready for what I needed to be doing. All right, I think we're set to go now. We have in the wide world of sports. Let's start off with our baseball scores. I think everybody played yesterday, and let's see, we had the Padres in a loss to the Phillies in Philadelphia. That one was 6-4, and yes, I am actually, I raised my fingers up to make sure I get all five California teams. Giants did very well against the Brewers, 12-9 there. We had the A's, got beat by my Cubbies. Can't feel too bad about that one from either at Wrigley Field. That is 7-6, the final there. The Dodgers got beat by the Diamondbacks, 3-2. And you know what? We didn't have everybody playing. The Angels had the night off last night, but they are going to be playing tonight. Giants still against the Cubs tonight. They are going to be handling that one. The A's are in Houston to take on the Astros this afternoon. We've got the Padres hosting the Mets. And the Angels and the Dodgers round out the top five for our California teams. They're going to be playing in L.A. The Dodgers home field there, not the Angels home field. The Anaheim Angels of L.A. or the L.A. Angels of Anaheim. I can never remember which way it goes. We'll get that figured out. NHL action last night. It was a big win. Seth Jarvis scored on a power play in overtime after Carolina erased a deficit in regulation to give up a late tying goal. The Hurricanes beat the Vegas Golden Knights 4-3 in Game 2 of the Stanley Cup Final on Thursday night to tie the series. Jarvis, his heroics came after a thrilling third period. Game 3 of the Best of 7 series is coming up Saturday in Los Juegos. And in soccer, man, this one, FIFA is not making friends right now. They're making things difficult for fans who are going to start attending the World Cup starting next week. The international soccer body has repeatedly jacked up ticket prices. They made it difficult for fans to make it to stadiums by blocking off parking lots for VIPs only. Now they made a rule that you won't be able to bring in a reusable water bottle. So, and they don't clear how much they're going to be charging for that water. So we'll have to see how that one goes for FIFA. It is 7:47 here on First Look.
3: And
1: well, most of us can quote the opening lines of the Declaration of Independence. You know, we hold these truths to be self-evident, but do we really know what it means? Or the dramatic story about how it came to be? Well, today, our guest has spent 30 years teaching American history, has made it her mission to bring the founding documents to life for a new generation. Her latest book, The Declaration Decoded, a guide to the document that inspired our nation, breaks down the Declaration sentence by sentence, the history, the hidden arguments, the grievances, and yes, even the typos. Katie Kennedy joins us on the phone this morning. Good morning, Katie. How are you today?
4: Good morning. I'm fine. Thanks for having me.
1: Well, we really appreciate you taking time with us today. So this is the third book in your Decoded series. After the Constitution Decoded and the President's Decoded, was the Declaration one you've always wanted to tackle? And what made it feel like this is the right time for it?
4: Oh, absolutely. I had a copy of the Declaration of Independence on my bedroom wall as a kid and even as a young adult. But this was the right time because of the anniversary. We thought it was, maybe we'd get a little bit more interest in it. Maybe people would be ready to rediscover the Declaration.
1: Nice. Now, you go through idea by idea. It's almost like a guided tour, and I've really enjoyed the, all the little notes and the way it's laid out. What is something in the book that people, or in the Declaration, actually, that people misunderstand about the Declaration of Independence, even people who think they might know it well?
4: Yeah, so there's an enormous amount of confusion between the Declaration and the Constitution. People tend to refer to them as sort of the same document. Of course,
1: right.
4: They're not. The Declaration did not create American independence, but it did declare it. It was kind of the trumpet blast to the world that a new nation and a new idea has been born. And, of course, in 1776, when the nation was still very much in peril and was 2 days old at this point, the Constitution, written when the nation was a little bit older and to govern the country. So the Constitution has the weight of law and is the highest law in the land. The Declaration of Independence does not have the weight of law. It's a breakup letter, really, is what it is, the world's most important breakup letter. But it does have the power of poetry and of principle. It contains probably the most beautiful lines ever written by an American that weren't written by Abraham Lincoln. Historian Pauline Meyer calls the Declaration American scripture. I think that's perfect. That's just what it is.
1: Well, and it's very poetic as you read through it, too. Now, most of the Declaration is based on those 27 grievances against King George. They're kind of the heart in everything. Now, you point out in the book that they feel pretty modern. Can you walk us through what those are really about?
4: Yeah. So Thomas Jefferson wrote the draft of the Declaration of Independence, and then the Second Continental Congress edited it heavily, cut 25% of it in his presence. It was very painful for a writer. I feel for him. The way Jefferson structures this document is just brilliant. He starts by declaring the right of revolution, then goes into these 27 grievances against the king, not against Parliament, which you might have expected, but against the king himself, and then ends by invoking the right to revolution, which he set up at the beginning. There's 27 grievances. He goes in hot. They increase in severity as they go along. So he put the weightier ones there, towards the bottom. And Jefferson is not trying to explain things exactly. He's trying to justify. So even in 1776, people didn't always understand exactly what this guy was talking about. That's okay. Of course, it makes it a little harder for us today. But one of the things he talked about, for example, was the burning of Norfolk. The king has declared war on his own people. That is a deal breaker. When your government is firing on you, at that point, you have broken a bond. And at the time that the Declaration was written and was passed and was signed, King George III of Great Britain had mercenaries, foreign troops, on the ocean, sailing towards his American colonies to go shoot at his colonists. And they knew it. Thomas Jefferson knew that when he wrote it. He wrote that in as one of the grievances. And they were particularly upset that they were mercenaries coming to kill them instead of good British soldiers. So go figure. The grievances increase in severity. They also do a fascinating thing, which bodes well for them in the Revolution. They include grievances from different colonies. So it really is a united thing. So now Georgians are outraged by things that happened in Massachusetts. Virginians are outraged by things that happened, in New Jersey or something. So they really are hanging together because those grievances come from all of the colonies, individually and then also collectively.
1: Now, you talked just a moment ago about the document getting cut. And I know in the book you talk about the 28th grievance, which looking back, that was a pretty important one. Tell me about that.
4: Oh, yeah, the 28th grievance, the final one. And again, Jefferson is increasing in, more or less, in how severe he sees these. And he ends with an indictment of the international slave trade. And Congress cut it. Jefferson, of course, who enslaved people himself, trying to indict that. He also tried to blame it on George III, who, that's a little bit iffy in terms of history, but when you're breaking up with somebody, you do blame them for things. And Congress thought it was too divisive. They had to stand together. They couldn't afford to alienate South Carolina and Georgia. They cut that grievance. But it is fascinating that it was there and that it was Jefferson who wrote it in.
1: Right. Yeah, like I said, pretty big stuff. Now, one of the things you talk about in the book is that we're still having the same arguments that they were having back then, 250 years later. Which ones today feel like they're still going strong for you?
4: Oh, boy. I'm trying to figure out how to phrase this. There's still the conversations about the rights of citizens, the conversations about all men are created equal, such a basic line, such an important line in the Declaration. The colonists were upset about that series of acts that were enacted by Parliament after the French and Indian War. It was a terribly expensive war, and Great Britain got all of France's land in North America and suddenly has to administer it. So it's just gotten real expensive for Great Britain. They're trying to recoup some of that money from the colonists, and sometimes we act as though it's just the colonists didn't want to pay the money, which of course they didn't, but that wasn't really the point for them. The point was their rights were being violated, and they knew it. Things were being done to them that would not have been done to a citizen living in London or Oxford or Edinburgh. And the colonists felt correctly that they were being treated as second-class citizens, and they said there is no such category. We are not second-class citizens. Being colonists does not reduce our rights. And that's when they attacked the king instead of Parliament. They were breaking that last bond. They considered themselves to be subject to the king, but not subject to Parliament. They were subject to their own colonial legislatures. So that's why they attacked the king there.
1: Again, we're talking with Katie Kennedy. The book is called The Declaration Decoded, the third kind of in a series. Now, I'm reading the book. I know that you've been a teacher for a long time. This is really a book that I could see a student reading, but it's also one that adults are going to go through and enjoy. Was that intentional?
4: Absolutely, yeah. When we wrote the Constitution Decoded, we got feedback from a lot of homeschooling parents, a lot of teachers, that they hid a copy in a desk drawer and consulted it when they got asked a question, which I thought was a marvelous use of that, low flat drawer in your desk. But a lot of older people too said that, it's been a long time since they studied this, and maybe they paid attention in eighth grade and maybe they didn't, but it was time for a refresher.
1: Yep.
4: We're hoping for the same thing with the Declaration, specifically because so many people do confuse those documents, and to try to help people keep track of which one says what.
1: Well, I can tell you what, after our chat today and reading through the Declaration Decoded, I'm going to go back and get a copy of the Constitution Decoded too. I'm sure.
4: Wonderful.
1: I'm sure the book is available wherever you get books, right?
4: Absolutely.
1: Okay. Well, I hope you sell a gazillion copies of it. Again, Katie Kennedy is the author of not only the Constitution Decoded, but the Declaration Decoded. I'll have a picture of it up on the Facebook page if you want to go see what it looks like. Katie, thank you so much for taking some time to talk with us today. I really appreciate it.
4: You bet.
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0: for their annual meeting next week, and for the fourth year in a row, the 11,000 church representatives will debate whether to formally ban churches with women in any role resembling that of a pastor. Southern Baptists are the largest Protestant denomination in the country. Sherry Preston, ABC News.
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0: 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We want to say, we see you.
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0: Thank you for protecting the integrity of the game, no matter what.
1: We hope you always know how much we appreciate you.
0: Because without you, this is just recess. 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
3: Good morning and welcome to First Look. 8:06, it's Friday morning, June 5th. Hope your day is going well. Coming up in our final segments on the show today, we're going to check in with Molly Kern from the food bank here in just a little bit, find out how the big event went last weekend and see how things are going at the food bank. Then we wrap up our Friday with not only a drawing to find out who's going to see Sound of Music sing along, but a happy hour for you.
4: Good morning with your Central Coast headlines. I'm Ben Hayes. The San Luis Obispo County Clerk Recorder's Office released updated election results yesterday. District 2 Supervisor candidate Jim D'Antona is now leading Michael Aaron Woody in that race by 210 votes. D'Antona has 4,271 votes to Woody's 4,061. For San Luis Obispo District 4 Supervisor, incumbent Jimmy Paulding is still ahead 54% over challenger Adam Verdon, who had 46% of the vote. San Luis Obispo County still has over 60,000 unprocessed ballots. The next release of updated results is expected by 6 p.m. on Monday. A man charged with starting a fire that destroyed Templeton Feed and Grain last 4th of July appeared in court yesterday. KSBY reports 38-year-old Michael Joseph Steele is currently out on bond. He appeared in a San Luis Obispo courtroom alongside his attorney. At the request of the defense, the hearing was continued to July 16th. No plea was entered. Authorities have said the fire, which led to the demolition of the business's two silos, were sparked by fireworks. A 16-year-old boy was also charged in connection with the incident. The San Luis Obispo City Council this week unanimously approved a nearly $225 million budget for fiscal year 2026-27. Cuesta College's new campus center is officially open, marking a major milestone for the San Luis Obispo campus. The $37 million, 33,000 square foot facility now serves as the main entrance to campus, bringing student services and administrative offices under one roof. And the 5th annual Safety Fest in the Paso Robles downtown city park is taking place tomorrow from 10 a.m. until 2 p.m. First responders, community organizations, and exhibitors will have all the information you need to stay safe. There'll be live music, games, giveaways, and more. You're up to date with your Central Coast headlines. I'm Ben Hayes.
3: All right, Ben, thank you very much, and good morning. It's 8:09 here at First Look.
2: Traffic and weather together, now on 920 KVEC.
3: And when it comes time for traffic, Rich Souza is standing by, CHP officer over at the Caltrans Traffic Management Center. Good morning, Rich. How's it looking out there?
5: Hey, good morning, Andy. Thank you. Overall, Highway 101 remains in good shape. We don't have any major issues or delays out there from Paso Robles down to Solvang. It's a pretty smooth ride. I can see a patch of traffic in Guadalupe. This is on Highway 1 at 12th Street, and it's probably due to the construction they've been having lately. Otherwise, your commute looks really good out there. Thanks for driving safely. Thanks, Andy.
3: You bet. We'll check in with you again one more time about 8:35 this morning, and it is Friday, June 5th. That weather forecast today is looking at mostly sunny weather in the North County. Highs near 88 degrees. It's down a little bit from what it was over the last few days. Still not too bad, though. 82 tomorrow, 81 on Sunday. And then in the South County for San Luis and the Inland Valley, same thing. Going to be going down a little bit, 74 today, 70 tomorrow, 69 on Sunday. Same thing in the beaches, but but we start at 69 today. I'm going to do an early lean back. Still pretty overcast in the South County. I was just looking at my Ring camera. It's looking pretty good in the North County. A lot of sunshine up there. And our current temperatures here on the Central Coast include San Luis at 57, bunch of 60s, 60 in Paso, Atascadero, Templeton, Santa Margarita, Los Osos. Then we're down to 56 for Arroyo Grande, Pismo Beach, Grover Beach, and Napomo. 57s for Santa Maria and Orchid.
6: June 5th, 1776 marks 2 days before Virginia delegate Richard Henry Lee introduced the historic Lee Resolution before the Continental Congress. His proposal called for American independence from Great Britain, the formation of foreign alliances, and a colonial confederation. Representatives from several colonies lacked authority to approve the measure, so Congress delayed the final vote while delegates consulted their assemblies. Meanwhile, Congress appointed a five-member committee to draft a declaration. The committee's document relied heavily on Lee's resolution, which stated, "Resolved that these United Colonies are and of right ought to be free and independent states, that they are absolved from all allegiance to the British Crown, and that all political connection between them and the state of Great Britain is and ought to be totally dissolved." And that's the way it was 250 years ago today. This quarter millennial minute has been brought to you by the History Center of San Luis Obispo County. Please check us out at historycenterslo.org. Celebrating America's 250th birthday this July and all year, this is History Center Executive Director Steve Schmidt. Happy 250th, America.
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3: Now, once again, good morning and welcome to First Look. We are down to the final moments. If you would like to go to the Sound of Music sing-along on June 27th, it's our final Family Four. The final Family Four we're giving away today. Our final four for the family. There we go. You can sign up right now by texting Von Trapp to the Frederick Law text line, 805-543-8830. It's 805-543-8830. We'll be drawing in about a half hour from right now, maybe 40 minutes. So get signed up right now. It's your final chance to win this morning. One of my favorite times of the week is when Molly Kern comes in and we talk a little bit about the Slow Food Bank. Good morning. How are you today?
10: Good morning. I am doing well.
3: First question, I did not make it on Saturday. How was the open house?
10: It was so incredible. We miss you, obviously, but we were really grateful to have it. Almost 300 people came.
3: Nice.
10: From volunteers to our agency partners, be it donors, sponsors, community leaders, elected officials. Just normal people checking out the food bank, and it was a wonderful time.
3: I'll bet it was. And
10: yeah.
3: I'm so bummed that I missed it, but I'm sure there'll be another one someday in the future.
10: There will. And, you know, we can always do a little little separate open private, house just for you. Yeah.
3: So who won the breakfast bag contest?
10: So it was neck and neck. It was super close. Our finalists were Columbia Bank, Cal Poly, Rate, and Idler's Home.
3: Right.
10: And Rate with Donna Lewis brought it home, but it was neck and neck. They were all so close. And everyone, I brought some of the breakfast bags in today so you can see, but it's complicated. They're doing five of this and six of that and four of these. So we also were gauging accuracy.
3: And that's something you give them a list on. There's a list that you want going in those breakfast bags.
10: We set out basically long tables that have milk crates full of each of the ingredients that come in to build the breakfast bags. And then we have signs on it, and we've told them, but we don't want anyone to forget, how many of each item come in to the bags. Because it's really, each backpack is full of 21 breakfasts to help students over the summer months. And while it is a race and it is fun, these are also bags that are going out to real people in our community. The care and the love has to go into it too, as well as the efficiency.
3: And you brought one with you today.
10: I did.
3: And I realized something as you're unpacking it. This does not look like something that you would find in the barrel at the grocery store that people drop by as they're donating to the food bank. So this is food you purchased, actually, right?
10: This is food we've purchased with the help of so many amazing local individuals, sponsors, grants. And we do that because we know that to get the nutrition just right, to make sure that everything is, you know, child approved from a taste test perspective, to make sure that everything also, the packaging looks appealing, all of those things come together when we're really thinking about how we can most effectively nourish children in particular. You know, if a child sees something and it doesn't look like something they want to eat, if it doesn't look like something, you know, that maybe a friend would make fun of them for or something like that, they're not going to eat it. And our goal is not to get people food. It's to make food that nourishes people available for them to eat, that they're excited to eat.
3: My granddaughters would love everything you pulled
10: out. There we go.
3: I pulled everything out on the counter right now. You've got Go-Go Squeeze yogurt.
10: Got
3: and I'm seeing
10: yogurts.
3: And fruit juice and instant oatmeal and all kinds of fun stuff.
10: Oatmeal. We have squeeze packets of applesauce. We have milk and cereal. There's banana chips. We've got sunflower kernels. And then this year, this is our second year. We tried it out last year and it was the number one favorite thing. We have beef sticks.
3: Oh, yeah.
10: So it's not technically a breakfast item, but I like to think of it as analogous to breakfast sausage.
3: Why not? And the bottom line is it's protein.
10: It's protein. It's delicious. It's, you know, not the big giant Slim Jims that are full of extra sodium. It still meets all of our nutritional guidelines and things like that. But it was a great sort of protein boost for children over the summer that not only the children, but also their parents really, really appreciated.
3: Okay, so a basic question here. So if you've got a parent that's coming in for breakfast for their kids, do you hear or do they have the ability to say, I am raising my child as a vegetarian. Can I get one without a beef stick? Or is it just they take the same one and then they give that to somebody else that might want it?
10: That's exactly the case. Yep, we pre-pack all of these because we know that especially for families, efficiency is important, that sort of being able to grab and go is really helpful. But we also hear from people if there's something that doesn't fit into their family's priorities or their dietary needs for whatever reason, they oftentimes will share it with their neighbors or friends or things like that.
3: And that makes sense since you're open to everybody anyway.
10: Absolutely.
3: Anybody's welcome to come in and get food when they need it.
10: Yeah.
3: And then in terms of, so you give, where did the number 21 come from?
10: So that came from a couple of places. We know that during the summer months, families are, you know, not having five breakfasts a week that they would otherwise be able to have access to at schools. Mm-hmm. So that came into it, but also looking at some logistics of how much nutrition can we logistically squeeze into these backpacks in a way that a child can still carry them around and things like that. Because oftentimes the child is the one picking them up from an after school care program or something like a summer care program. And so we don't want to make it too heavy for like a 5-year-old to be schlepping, you know, out after Boys and Girls Club club or YMCA or something like that that they're part of over the summer. And so we've sort of balanced both of those things of sort of, okay, how much nutrition can we possibly get? And then we also look to make sure that every child who's participating gets two during the summer.
3: Got it.
10: So it helps span that summertime a little bit longer.
3: So basically you're covering 42 breakfasts over the course of the summer.
10: That's right.
3: See, that starts to make a little bit more sense now. If somebody was in need, though, they could always come in and just make a visit to one of your regular donation places, right?
10: Yeah. Any of our agency partners that are located all throughout the county, our neighborhood food distributions that pop up and do some of that gap filling.
3: Right. I listen back to some of our conversations over the last few weeks, and it seems like so rare, like you're asking for help. It really seems like the food bank is giving help more than you're asking for, but there's got to be things you need to keep doing this.
10: There are. I think we're so lucky because the community steps up without us, you know, necessarily needing to ask in big ways.
3: Right.
10: We get to talk with people all the time who are curious about our mission. I think it's one of the things that was great at the open house. We had about 300 people come. More than 150 of them went on tours of our warehouse. And so I think people are just curious about what's going on, how it all happens. So that's really what we focus on here, is trying to get a little bit of that behind the scenes peek. But we put out earlier this summer or this spring a call. We had amazing donors step up anonymously with a $50,000 match to support our summer programs, to support children and families over the summer. And we met that match within less than a month. So this community really does step up. It is incredible to see that. And I know last time I was here, we were talking about some of the things going on in Sacramento with Cal Food.
3: Yep.
10: The State Assembly recently released their budget, and it includes full funding for our Cal Food program that allows us to purchase so much. The milk and the yogurt, there are a couple of other things that are in these breakfast bags are directly funded through that program. And so we're really, you know, I think my philosophy is really more on like showing people how important their help is and what we're doing with it. And then really sort of for people that are

0: drawn in by that, who want to be a part of the team,
1: right.
0: To thank them when they get here.
1: You do still need volunteers, and you need donations, and you need all that, though, right?
0: We do, absolutely, especially over the summer. I really encourage anyone who has maybe a high schooler or an older middle schooler to come and consider volunteering, maybe one-on-one, one parent, one child, to see what that's like. The summer is a great time to do it when there's, you know, school schedules don't get in the way for weekdays. You can get some of those, you know, required, or if you're going for...
1: And you need donations, and you need all that, though, right?
0: We do, absolutely, especially over the summer. I really encourage anyone who has maybe a high schooler or an older middle schooler to come and consider volunteering, maybe one-on-one, one parent, one child, to see what that's like. The summer is a great time to do it when there's, you know, school schedules don't get in the way for weekdays. You can get some of those, you know, required, or if you're going for extra college application community service hours, get those in over the summer before the hectic school season starts. And I think it's also really wonderful conversations that we here get started with some of our younger volunteers who are, you know, really hands-on, getting to see what's going on and having, you know, conversations with their parents about the world, you know, about some things that have been, you know, part of our world for a long time. And unfortunately, food insecurity is looking like it'll be part of our world for a long time moving forward. But to have those conversations and to also see, sometimes we'll have, you know, amazing students that come in, we do a lot of partnering in our warehouse building because we're lifting heavy boxes and sacks of onions and things like that. And sometimes it's with someone who's retired, who's volunteering, and to have those intergenerational conversations and bonds built. It's amazing to see that sometimes when you look across our warehouse and people are volunteering or out at a glean, you might not see immediately like, hey, what do all these people have in common? But what they have in common is such love and deep care and wanting to put in hard work for their community. And I think it's a really beautiful thing.
1: It's giving me little goosebumps hearing you talk about it here, because I can just see, you know, I see people working together and the outcome is obvious.
0: Absolutely.
1: You know, the outcome is one that you can see firsthand in some cases.
0: Yeah.
1: Especially if you're one of the volunteers that's helping loading cars, you know, things at one of the drive-through where you see people that may not have a meal except for the work that you're doing. It's got to make people feel good.
0: Absolutely. Yeah. And I think it's a reminder that, you know, we're not really that separate. You know,
1: right?
0: Like, we're all here for each other. There's always times in every single one of our lives when we're going to need help. And what that help is going to look different for everyone. And the circumstances that lead you to that place are always going to be different. But none of us go through life without needing help. And so I think really just is a great reminder of like how great it feels to be that person for someone, to offer that help, to be there. In a way that is, you know, sometimes it's personal, like you're saying, when you get to see the person that you're helping. Yep. Sometimes, you know, so many thousands of our volunteers are never seeing that person, but they're doing the work anyway.
1: Right.
0: And that, I think, is also really powerful, knowing that you're maybe not having that direct contact, but what you're doing is making that possible.
1: It's giving.
0: And
1: it's the power of giving. It is driving me crazy, too. I want to see what else is in the bag.
0: Okay, let's see.
1: So we got, so far, we've got instant oatmeal.
0: Got instant oatmeal.
1: Oh, you've got milk there.
0: We've got milk, shelf-stable milk, which is great, easy, safe.
1: I've never seen that before. Okay.
0: We also have a big box of cereal that I didn't bring with me today because there's just too many things to carry in my hands. And we have milk and a big box of cereal. We have these, they're called educational snacks that are loaded with learning. And so it's sort of like a healthy, like, graham cracker style snack that's like vanilla flavored. Let's see, we have they're called buddy fruits, and so you might have seen them in like sort of those squeeze packs of applesauce that we have in here.
1: Squeezies.
0: There we go. See, you know the lingo.
1: I do.
0: But this one has pear, spinach, and apple, so it gets some veg in too. It's still tasting great. I think if you think about sort of like one of those green smoothies, it tastes really good. It's just like that.
1: Amazing how many high school kids I see sucking on one of those, because it's kind of become the in thing for quick nutrition.
0: I love that you know what's cool with the high school students.
1: Well, I have granddaughters that are 2, 5, 13, and 16.
0: There we go. So you've got all of the generation. Was it Gen Alpha that's now?
1: It is. So what else is
0: all
1: in
0: right.
1: there?
0: So then we've got, let's see, we've got sunflower seeds, like I mentioned. These are honey roasted. So they're sweet and crunchy, but they still meet all of our nutritional guidelines.
1: I was going to say, you haven't pulled

0: about anything yet that's not nutritionally valuable.
1: And the banana chips are great, too.
0: Oh, yeah.
1: So it's a nice way to do dried fruit that's really shelf-stable, adds a nice crunch. And the last thing we have is we have some information. So we've talked about, we had Aaron Primer join us a few weeks ago to talk about sunbucks.
0: Right.
1: And so this is just a great reminder to children and families that Sunbucks is a program that can give families $120 over the summer for each child in money they can spend on groceries.
0: And that's so, in addition to two bags.
1: This is in addition. Yeah, this is a state program, Sunbucks, kind of like CalFresh, SNAP, but it's just over the summer. And it's really, again, designed to surge support to families while school is out.
0: Right.
1: And so this is just a reminder. Number one, if you're already enrolled in CalFresh, CalWORKs, or Medi-Cal, you'll automatically get it in the mail. It's not a trick. It's not spam. Like, you don't throw it away. It's great. And then also, if you're not already enrolled in one of those programs, there's instructions to apply. And then we also have some examples of nutritious meals, because we know that just eating banana chips or just eating a squeezy isn't quite enough.
0: How to put those things in the bag together.
1: Yep. Just some suggestions. I mean, we get suggestions from people all the time. We do little surveys after, you know, towards the end of summer to hear what people are actually doing. But this is one that's like, you know, yogurt, oats and milk to make sort of like an overnight oats thing that's easy and great to make in the morning.
0: I was thinking instant oatmeal and sunflower seeds.
1: There we go. Well, you know, we've got also here on the like fruit buddies make a parfait with the yogurt, sunflower seeds, banana chips, sort of all layered in there, make it nice and cute, like Instagram ready. And then also just a suggestion to add some of the banana chips in with your cereal. So get a little bit more fruit, get a little bit more fiber in there with your cereal that you're having in the morning.
0: All right.
1: But,
0: see, it's not just getting that old can of soup that people had sitting in there and handing it out anymore, is it?
1: It isn't. No. Yeah. We were talking about 43% of the food that we distribute is purchased.
0: Nice.
1: And so much of that really is the fresh food that we're talking about. You know, it's milk and eggs. It's fruits and vegetables. It's the things that we all need. And we're so lucky to be a community and a food bank that gets to meet people's needs and nourish them also. Not just have something that temporarily is satiating, something that really is building health and letting people thrive.
0: Nice. All right. So all the information, if people want to find out more, want to donate, want to volunteer, where do they go? How do they find you?
1: SLOfoodbank.org is the hub of all the information on there. We also make sure our phone number is really easy to find on there. So if you're not finding what you need quickly, give us a call between 9:30 and 4 every weekday. A real person will answer the phone and is excited to talk to you.
0: Sounds good. Molly Kern is the CEO of the SLO Food Bank. Thank you so much for joining us again. Thanks for bringing a breakfast bag in.
1: Thank you for having me.
0: It is about 8:30 right now, and we've got one more half hour to go. We have got a big giveaway at the end of it. It's our final chance for you to win tickets. That means you've got about 20 or 25 minutes left to text Von Trapp to me. 805-543-8830 is the Frederick Law text line. We'll put all the names in the picker wheel. Somebody's going to go away with our final pair of tickets. Thanks for being a part of First Look today.
2: 'Stronger-than-expected jobs report. 172,000 jobs added to the U.S. economy in May, almost double the number as had been expected. University of Michigan economics professor Justin Wolfers on how that could affect interest rates.
3: If you're at the Fed, what you got to do is look down the track. And down the track, what you're worried about is, what is the damage coming out of Iran? What is the ongoing damage of the trade war? We've got high inflation. That's another factor pushing interest rates up. And it turns out that we're still creating jobs. So that really takes the heat out of calls for the Fed to cut rates anytime soon.
2: The price of oil continuing to trade globally at about $95 a barrel, with no breakthrough in negotiations that could potentially end the war between the U.S. and Iran. The Senate approving a bill overnight that provides $70 billion in funding for ICE and Homeland Security, and now moves on to the House. Hollywood actors avoiding another strike. Labor union SAG-AFTRA overwhelmingly ratifying a four-year contract with studios. This is ABC News.
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0: Once again, good morning and welcome to First Look. It's 8:34, one segment left to go here. That's where we give you our weekending happy hour. It's all the happy hour stories from all week long. We've got one more look at sports coming up. And first, news, traffic, and weather.
1: Good morning with your Central Coast headlines. I'm Ben Hayes. San Luis Obispo is planning to add a new fire station to help meet emergency response time goals as call volumes continue to climb. KSBY reports Interim Fire Chief Randy Harris presented the department's 2025 annual report to the City Council, highlighting both the department's progress and the challenges ahead. The department handled 7,344 emergency calls in 2025. A new fire station is in the planning stages near the Avila Ranch housing development. 70 members of the Paso Robles High School class of 2026 received a combined $976,548 in scholarships and education benefits during the school's annual scholarship awards night. Over $617,000 in Montgomery GI Bill education benefits were awarded to three graduating seniors pursuing military service and higher education. Well, the election is over, and while we wait for all the ballots to be counted, there's still some work to do.
2: If you showed your support for a candidate or ballot measure with yard signs, banners, or flags, the First Amendment allows you to keep them up. But your HOA and state law may require you to take them down. In California, you have 10 days post-election to remove outdoor election support, or you could face fines. And avoid the temptation to pull those signs not on your property, as that can get you a fine for trespassing, theft, or vandalism. I'm Bree Tennis.
1: And lawn game enthusiasts, it's time to take your cornhole skills to the next level at the 10th Annual Showdown Cornhole Tournament Saturday at Sunken Gardens in Atascadero. They will host teams as they battle it out for cash prizes and
2: bragging. Theft or vandalism. I'm Bree Tennis.
1: And lawn game enthusiasts, it's time to take your cornhole skills to the next level at the 10th Annual Showdown Cornhole Tournament Saturday at Sunken Gardens in Atascadero. They will host teams as they battle it out for cash prizes and bragging rights. Check-in begins at 8 a.m. and the first bags begin flying at 9:30 a.m. That's happening again tomorrow in Atascadero. You're up.

0: have a good weekend, okay?
1: Thank you so much, Andy.
0: Yeah, we'll see you back. We'll see you back here bright and early Monday morning, and appreciate everything you do for us.
1: Sounds good. Thanks.
0: You betcha. It is 8:37 here on First Look. That weather forecast still calling for mostly sunny weather throughout the day. It looks like we're starting to get there in the South County. North County been sunny all day. Highs today near 88 north of the grade along the 101. South County for the Inland Valley 74. 69 at the beaches today. Currently San Luis at 58. 62 is for Paso, Atascadero, Templeton. 60 in Santa Margarita. 56 for Morro Bay, Cayucas, Los Osos, Avila, Arroyo Grande, Pismo Beach, Grover Beach, and Nipomo. Also 56 in Santa Maria and 54 in Orchid.
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0: Good morning and welcome to First Look. It is 8:42 here. It's our final look at what's happening in sports today. And two men who ran onto the court to get a selfie with Victor Wembanyama during the game of the NBA Finals Game 1 are going to face some criminal charges. One of the fans, who was a juvenile, made it past half court while the action was going on, was detained by security guards. Although he did get a blurry selfie, it's not clear what the second guy's involvement was. The NBA acted immediately. Lifetime game bans for both of them.

0: And the county sheriff's office told TMZ they also face a couple of charges, disrupting a meeting or procession, and a criminal trespass. So there could be some pretty hefty fines that go along with that. What an idiot, too. I watched the video. Cannot believe that they just... And they were right in the middle of playing, too. It wasn't like it was a, you know, time for a free throw or anything else. They were right in the middle of the game when they ran in and tried to take that selfie. The Knicks won that game, by the way, 105-95. The game number two is coming up tonight at 5:30. Knicks and Spurs again in the NBA Finals. In the NHL, Seth Jarvis scored on a power play in overtime after Carolina erased a deficit in regulation to give up a late tying goal. The Hurricanes beat the Vegas Golden Knights 4-3 in game two of the Stanley Cup Final on Thursday night to continue that series. Tied at one now, Jarvis came, his overtime heroics came after a thrilling third period that included four goals being scored, another getting called off. Game three is happening Saturday in Los Juegos. And baseball action. Padres got beat by the Phillies last night. Had four of the five teams play. The Angels had the night off. Giants beat the Brewers 12-9. The A's got beat by the Cubs 7-6. And the Dodgers lose one to the Diamondbacks 3-2. Today, the Giants are going to be taking on the Cubs. The A's travel to Houston to take on the Astros. We've got the Angels back in action tonight. They take on the Dodgers in L.A. And who am I missing? Oh, the Padres host the Mets tonight. And that's a look at what's happening in sports here today. It is 8:44. We haven't listened to an entertainment report yet, so here is that for you.
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3: Power Ballad opens in theaters today. The new comedy starring Paul Rudd and Nick Jonas is about a boy band star who steals a song from a wedding singer to relaunch his career and the fallout that ensues. ABC Audio caught up with Rudd and asked him whether or not he surprised himself with his singing ability in the film.
4: I'm always just like, oh God, I hope I don't fall on my face. But I feel that with just about every job I do. Ones that require singing and ones that don't.
3: Paul Rudd has also been announced as one of the presenters of this weekend's Tony Awards. Other presenters include Patrick Wilson, Maya Rudolph, and Megan Thee Stallion. The Tony Awards will air Sunday on CBS and stream on Paramount+.
5: Oh, you remember Peanut Hawk?
3: We have our first trailer for The Invite. The new comedy starring Olivia Wilde, Seth Rogen, Penelope Cruz, and Edward Norton comes to select theaters on June 26th. Brian Clark, ABC News.
0: All right, Brian, thank you very much. And it is about 8:45 right now. That's it for sports and entertainment. I think we're going to head to a happy hour as we wrap up the week with our great big happy hour.

Okay, believe it or not, I'm trying to get my happy hour stories. The software program that we use to get some of our information locked up. I had to go back in, and that little ding you heard was two-factor authentication. I hate it when it does that to you. I'm sure that you do, too. And so, all right, we got it. Now we're set to go with happy hour. Wow. What a way to end a week, huh? Happy hour today. There is a 17-year-old Omar Mendoza achieved two major milestones in one day. Officially becoming cancer-free at Phoenix Children's Hospital before receiving his high school diploma that afternoon. Just months earlier, his family feared the worst when doctors discovered additional tumors requiring chemo. They told us he had two more tumors and they were going to put him on chemo. I didn't know what was going to happen. That's what his mom said. Despite missing significant school time for treatment, Omar maintained his academic commitment. No matter how many times I lay down and still got tired from the chemo, I still got up and did my homework. He said, you got your bad days, you have to keep on moving. That's pretty cool. Good news, too. Adult cigarette smoking in the United States reached a historic milestone. It fell below 10% for the first time. You know, at one point, 47%, actually 42% of Americans smoked. That was back in the mid-60s. And now it's going down. Now only about 1 in 11 adults is a smoker. Electronic cigarette use is at about 7%. So overall, that's still not too bad. Under 10% for regular cigarettes and 7% for vaping. And I still think we can do just a little bit better. Come on, you're going to freeze up on me again. Don't do it. There are identical twin doctors who return home to co-lead a hospital emergency department. Dr. Trevan Jasper and Dr. Travis Jasper, 56-year-old identical twins, have returned to their hometown of Richmond, Virginia, to serve as co-medical directors at Chippam Hospital's emergency department. The brothers were co-valedictorians in high school, attended college and medical school together. They worked at Georgia hospitals for years. 2 months ago, they took on their roles, becoming the only twins currently leading a hospital department in the HCA Healthcare Capital Division of 18 hospitals. They were initially a little hesitant about treating childhood acquaintances, in their hometown, but then they thought, you know what, it's an honor to have that opportunity to care for people that you know and you are close to. That's pretty cool. California City has got something brand new. Monterey Park voters overwhelmingly approved a ballot measure Tuesday to ban data centers within city limits. Returns showing over 86% support. The California City becomes the first to deliver such a verdict on AI infrastructure through direct democracy. City officials previously imposed the pause on data center projects after a proposed 250,000 square foot facility from an investment firm parked resident concerns about pollution and water usage and power consumption with a landslide victory. Americans oppose nearby data centers. Communities in Wisconsin, Michigan are pursuing similar ballot measures. I have a feeling, I think, from what they're talking about doing, too, and I don't know if this is possible or not, they were talking about taking an area that has banned the data centers like that and then removing them from the ability to use the AI that the data center presents. That would be an interesting take, wouldn't it? Leo McIntosh found David Jacobson's wallet containing $500 near a bike trail near Charles Schwab Field in Omaha. Jacobson lost it between baseball games. Jacobson is a 60-year-old custodial engineer, been carrying an unusual amount of cash. He won some lottery tickets, and then his wallet disappeared. Now, this is a guy that makes about $586 every other week with his custodial job. The return money meant avoiding financial hardship from utility bills, possibly losing his place. And Leo found the wallet, gave 100% of it back, and then refused a reward. David offered a $40 reward. Leo said, no, thank you. Obviously, this money was important to you. I want you to use every cent of it. Don't know if you took a moment to look up the picture of the new Gerber baby. We talked about this. Cameron Chung is from Minnesota. He is the 2026 Gerber baby following a nationwide photo search competition. He is a cutie patootie. They got a picture of his first true smile. It was a cold Minnesota day. It was pure magic.
And Cameron's going to appear in all the Gerber marketing campaigns and social media. The family gets $50,000 in cash, plus a $2,000 Gerber children's wear wardrobe to have Cameron named as the 2026 Gerber baby is a dream come true, said his father, Alden Chung. Cameron approaches his first birthday very soon here. And he, like I said, he is a cutie. Here's a student who, we talked about this a couple of times this last week. He goes to school at the University of Sydney in Australia. Sterling Nassa stepped up from the audience to perform when a La La Land concert, when the keyboard player suddenly got ill. 21-year-old political student volunteered despite never rehearsing the score. They took an intermission. During the intermission, the keyboard player got sick, could not finish. So the conductor said, "Does anybody sight read?" And he raised his hand, stepped forward. He was doing okay until it came to the solo. And then it's hard to sight read a solo, so he just improvised. Then he went from doing okay to doing phenomenal. Got a standing ovation when all was said and done. He said the whole thing was pretty cool. And that is a look at our happy hour for the day today.

0: All right, that's our happy hour. Before we call it quits today, we have to put all the names in the picker wheel. Somebody is going to win the final four for the family that for the Sound of Music sing-along. It's happening June 27th, Vina Robles Amphitheater, all-ages show. Family-friendly, you can take the kids. There will be a movie screening, dress-up, trivia, interactive surprises, and a lot more. And let me tell you this, too. If your kids or grandkids haven't seen The Sound of Music, it's a great show for them to see. You know, I know they're spending a lot of time watching scary clowns in the movie theaters and Stranger Things on Netflix, but take them to something like Sound of Music. That's something they need in their lives, whether they know it or not. So take the kids and grandkids. Go hungry. Vina Robles has got just incredible food vendors there. And for yourself, they've got coffee and other beverages that that they know you would like. So the Von Trapp family is what Sound of Music is all about. We are going to throw the picker wheel in here. I've got all the names. I have to do a quick double check to see if any... Well, we got one more that came in here. Let me put that last name in the picker wheel here. And you had to text the word Von Trapp to be eligible. Okay, everybody is in there now. So we spin the picker wheel. And by the way, pickerwheel.com, if you ever need to spin for anything, it's a great app. You just go there. It's free, and you can put all your information into it and then hit the button, and it spins the wheel. And it gives you a cute little sound. And gotta say congratulations to Nadine. Okay, I will tell you, without being biased, that makes me happy, Nadine, that you got picked today, because Nadine has entered every single day this week, and she's been here every day. Nadine, we appreciate your listening. You're the winner today, and you've got four for the family to go see the Von Trapp family and sing along at the Sound of Music, at the big sing-along. Again, that's going to be happening June 27th at Vina Robles Amphitheater. All right, poll of the day today. I haven't done anything with it so far. Let's make it a simple one. Even though I've been talking fondly about the Sound of Music, overall, I'm not a musical fan. I much prefer a movie or a play, you know, like a play without singing in it. But I know that musicals are very popular. There are some people that would prefer to see a musical over a non-musical program. That's going to be our poll today. It'll be up all weekend long. Which do you prefer? Regular, in fact, we'll call it theater instead. Well, it works for movies too, but regular theater or musical theater? Which one do you prefer? I don't know if I should call it regular, because that's saying musical is not regular. You know what I mean? I'll get it worded. We'll put it up there. You can take that poll sometime today. Sorry. It's been a long week. It's going to be the start of a long weekend. That's going to wrap it up for you and I. I will be back again, like it or not, Monday morning at about 6 o'clock. We got about a minute left here, and I wanted to take a minute. I have been picking up a plethora of checks that have been dropped off here at the radio station for our buddy Scott Taylor. And dropping them off to him, for those who haven't heard, Scott, who used to be a big part of this show, is now battling radiation therapy and chemotherapy as he does a cancer battle. And the prognosis is good. He's feeling good. He's looking good. But for those who wish to help with that, and I know the GoFundMes don't work for a lot of people out there online, they've been dropping checks off. And I just want to tell you, if you want to do that, that's perfectly okay. Scott is not his given name. So some of the checks that have been dropped off, I've had to have redone before I take them to him. So if you're interested in helping with that, get a hold of me here at the radio station. Email the text line, 805-543-8830, and I'll tell you what you need to do, okay?
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8: From ABC News, I'm Mike Dubusky. The job market is showing signs of resilience despite a challenging economic picture. ABC's Sherry Preston has the latest.
9: Another strong jobs report, this one for the month of May. Analysts have been expecting about 80,000 jobs to have been added to the U.S. economy last month. Instead, they added a solid 172,000, showing resilience despite rising costs from the war. Revised numbers for March and April also show even more hiring than had been reported. The unemployment rate remains unchanged at 4.3%, where it's been for most of the year.
8: President Trump posting on social media, calling the report great and that growth does not mean inflation. The Dallas Fed president and others have recently indicated higher interest rates could be necessary later this year. The Senate has passed a $70 billion immigration enforcement package. Not included, anything to stop the anti-weaponization fund. More from ABC News senior political correspondent Rachel Scott.
10: For more than 18 hours, Democrats and some Republicans introducing measures to rein in the fund, aimed at compensating President Trump's allies, possibly even the rioters who attacked police officers on January 6th. All of those efforts failed. For weeks, Acting Attorney General Todd Blanche defended the fund. But after a firestorm of criticism, he testified it had been dropped.
8: Since then, President Trump has indicated he doesn't know what the future of the fund might be and called it a beautiful thing. A blast of summer heat this weekend taking aim at the East Coast.
11: One thing working for us is even though New York City looking gorgeous this morning at almost 70, going to near 90 today, over 90 tomorrow, the dew points are low, meaning that the humidity isn't that thick. However, Philadelphia warms into the 90s, low 90s, maybe even mid 90s, and they have gone remote for Philadelphia public schools.
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2: Almost a year after she was acquitted for murder, Karen Reed has filed a new lawsuit against 2 Massachusetts police departments, who she claims led a conflicted and corrupt investigation against her. ABC's Aaron Katursky has more.
3: Reed accused the Massachusetts State Police and the town of Canton Police Department of hiring virulent bigots. Former Sergeant Sean Good and former Trooper Michael Proctor, both of whom testified against her. The lawsuit claims Proctor and Good secretly and proudly wore badges of hate and had long-standing and deeply held biases against women that drove them to target and frame Reed for the suit claims Proctor and Good secretly and proudly wore badges of hate and had long-standing and deeply held biases against women that drove them to target and frame Reed for the murder of her Boston police officer boyfriend John O'Keefe.
2: The lawsuit quotes text messages from the policeman making disparaging remarks. There's a new potential breakthrough in lung cancer detection with a blood test that could detect the cancers before they develop. More from ABC News Chief Medical Correspondent Dr. Tara Narula.
4: What if we could pick up on inflammation before a cancer ever develops? That's what researchers here wanted to look at. And so they essentially used a UK biobank of blood and machine learning, and they identified 14 proteins in the blood that they called a signal or signature that predicted those at risk of lung cancer over 5 years before development of the disease.
2: Experts stress the screening is still in its early stages. And the CDC is out with a new warning about listeria after an outbreak linked to soft ricotta cheese from Clover Hill Dairy. It's caused one death. I'm Mike Dubusky, ABC News.
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18: All right, let's do it. The Markley, Van Camp, and Robbins Show. I'm Jamie Markley. David Van Camp enjoying vacation. There's Scott Robbins.
19: Happy Friday.
18: Are you happy?
19: I am happy. I'm happy it's Friday. Yes.
18: Okay. Because I walk in today, and you're out of your mind.
19: Well, you know,
18: on a number of things. This will be a fun one today.
19: There's so many stories today, and one in particular that really sticks in my craw.
18: Which one is that?
19: It's the Iran athlete story.
18: Okay, we'll get to that in a second.
19: We got to get to it in a second because it makes me absolutely nuts.
18: We got a jobs report. Very encouraging.
19: I saw that, yeah.
18: That's great news. More on that.
19: Very good news.
18: In a bit.
19: Yeah.
18: With California, a lot of people are like, man, it's been exciting because you've got, you know, 2 Republicans that could really, like, win for governor and mayor of California. And all of a sudden, let's just get to the latest reporting from Fox News and Matt.

0: then. Roll it.
1: Well, Jackie, we are at L.A. County's massive processing center. This is the location where all of the ballots are supposed to be shipped and counted. And in the latest ballot dump, L.A. County says it processed 81,000 votes since the first big election night numbers, but there's still 688,000 to go. Karen Bass is strengthening her lead, picking up about 12,000 votes yesterday. Spencer Pratt added about 6,000 and remains in second. Third place, Nithya Raman, added nearly 11,000 votes, eating away at Pratt's lead.
0: Okay.
2: Here we go.
0: That makes people nervous, all right?
1: In the governor's race, an estimated 60% of the vote is processed. Republican Steve Hilton remains number one. Democrat Javier Becerra picked up 158,000 votes and is closing in on Hilton within about one percentage point. Democrat Tom Steyer in third. Now, the most recent mail-in ballots that were processed are favoring Democrats, as many analysts suggested they would. Inside the ballot processing center here in L.A. County, any ballot that was postmarked by Election Day Tuesday must be counted by law. The process takes so long in part because each ballot must have its signature verified, and if there's an issue, there's a 10-day period to have it cured. California's Secretary of State is defending it all, writing, "Accuracy comes before speed." California is the nation's largest voting state with millions of ballots to process and count. Taking the time to do this work correctly protects voters' rights and ensures the integrity of our election. Now, the state of California...
0: Cheating.
1: It still has 3.6 million ballots left to be counted.
2: 3.6
1: million. So at this
2: million.
1: Rate, it is very likely that we'll be standing here on Monday, reporting to you on Monday, with many more ballots to be counted.
0: Yeah.
2: Unbelievable. Dancing with the Stars can get this done in an hour.
3: Okay. Well, look at Florida.
2: I know. Everybody's figured this out. By the way, you're in the tech capital of the universe, right? In California?
0: Yes.
2: And this is what you're doing?
0: Yes.
2: You're checking signatures on hand? Siri, by hand?
0: Steve Hilton actually brought that part up.
4: Around the world, they're laughing at California, saying these guys that think they're the head of the center of the technology revolution, AI, Silicon Valley, all these things, they're changing the world, but they can't run an election.
5: Legal assistance foundation they can't run an election. Bilingual help to slow county
0: or they can, and they're choosing not to.
2: They can.
5: SLOLAF's income and age-based programs focus on three vital areas.
2: The Steyer thing is really amazing to me.
5: Housing preservation. They assist with evictions.
2: That's the party that hates billionaires.
5: Unsafe housing conditions and foreclosure prevention.
0: Unless he's a nut like that guy.
2: Exactly. Unless you're a nut, then of course
0: we need our billionaire.
2: You're in the nut party.
5: Helps with consumer debt. Scam assistance.
0: Steve Hilton also said
5: durable power of attorney.
4: It's insane. This election system that they've created here is just another monument to their uselessness, another version of high-speed rail. The whole thing is insane. I mean, the fact that you're sending out mail ballots to every single person on a voting roll that is wildly inaccurate. The whole thing is a joke, just like pretty much everything else they try and do.
5: That's 805-543-5140.
2: Well, he's absolutely 100% right. I like him more today than I did yesterday.
5: SLOLAF.org.
2: Really, for saying that, because that's exactly, read my mind. The first thing I thought of this morning when I got up and read this stuff. It's like, you have to be kidding me. But we talked about this yesterday, how you kind of knew it was going to happen.
0: You felt it coming. Like when they were setting it up, like that first clip from Kornacki on NBC Tuesday night.
2: Mm-hmm.
0: Saying, now wait a second, the mail-in votes, this is going to be a big deal, and it's going to favor, you know, Democrats.
2: Right.
0: We're setting you up ahead of time so you won't be surprised when the fix is in. That's what a lot of people are thinking.
2: Gosh.
0: Did you hear Steve Hilton talk about what the whistleblower told him?
2: No.
0: Oh, roll it.
4: I had a whistleblower that contacted me from a post office describing that there they had different buckets they were supposed to put the ballots in after they come in after Election Day, and they were explicitly told that it didn't just have to be a postmark that was on or before Election Day that qualified. If the date was handwritten, that would be okay as well.
0: If it's handwritten. Yeah, just trust me. It was here on Tuesday.
2: Here's the ballot bucket.
0: Yes. That's what they're told to do. Put it in that bucket.
2: Right.
0: It'll be fine. Trust us. It's very sophisticated. Freest and fairest ever.
2: Again, Silicon Valley.
0: Mm-hmm.
2: The place where technology rules the day. Here's what we're doing.
0: Yeah.
2: We've got a table of 100 geriatrics who are going over this with a microscope. Gosh dang.
0: Okay, so let's

0: get to the other story that's that had you out of your mind. The Olympians that have united to speak out against Iran.
1: Oh, this story makes me crazy.
0: For the execution of the country's star athletes.
1: Yeah, yeah. This is who we're dealing with.
0: Yes, there's a coalition of athletes, including several Olympians, that have signed a letter advocating against Iran for its history and plans to execute star athletes that have disagreed with the government.
1: Right.
0: And protested.
1: Right.
0: Mm-hmm.
1: I think Bobby Knight was a tough coach. How about getting my head cut off if I don't win?
0: Well, it's not that if you don't win. I think it's if you protest against the government.
1: Well,
0: maybe if you don't win. I don't know.
1: Take your hands off, maybe. I don't know. The whole thing is so barbaric and insane.
0: Yeah.
1: But again, we've got the pro-Hamas section in this country right now. This is who you're for.
0: Okay. Oh, yeah.
1: This is who you're for.
0: Yes.
1: The people that run this government that are threatening to execute an athlete or athletes because they pushed back on the ruling government.
0: Well, there is the planned execution of Iranian boxing champ Mohammad Javed.
1: Yeah, they're going to kill him.
0: Afeyasani.
1: Yeah. What was his crime? Organizing and being part of a protest.
0: Well, he was arrested by the IRGC in March 2020 following his participation in the March 2019 nationwide protest.
1: Yeah.
0: Yeah.
1: Make an example out of him. We're going to kill him.
0: Yeah, we don't care who you are.
1: No.
0: Boxing champ?
1: They
0: dead.
1: Don't care.
0: Yeah. Yeah, the Iranian judiciary charged him with corruption on earth.
1: That's an interesting.
0: Yeah, that's a capital offense.
1: Mm.
0: Mm-hmm.
1: What was it again? I'm sorry.
0: Corruption on earth.
1: Corruption on earth.
0: Yes.
1: Wow.
0: Can you imagine if our politicians had to live under that?
1: Yeah, that's
0: uh-oh.
1: That's a lot of real estate.
0: A lot of dead people.
1: When you say on earth.
0: Whew.
1: Holy cow.
0: Man, oh man. Story goes on to say the Olympians, headlined by women's tennis legend Martina Navratilova and British swimming gold medalist Sharon Davies, call on world governing powers and sports bodies to intervene to prevent the execution.
1: Good Lord. Yeah.
0: What does that mean? We call on the United Nations to do something?
1: Yeah, they're
0: that's hilarious.
1: Yeah, they'll stop it.
0: You might as well just call Trump. Hey, these people, could you do something about that?
1: Yeah.
0: As far as, you know, talks with Iran, there's more demands they make, and Trump's trying to be patient. We'll see where it goes.
1: But again, this is what we're dealing with.
0: Yeah, it is.
1: This is who you're trying to make a deal with. All right, people who execute Olympic athletes because they protested the government.
0: Or just 40,000 citizens that protest.
1: Again, they do the same. You push back at all. Yeah.
0: Yes, that's just part of it.
1: Yeah, and that wasn't really as much execution, just like mass murder.
0: Yeah.
1: Yeah, those people. So, I mean, it's... But I read that today, and I'm like, and again, you've got the Hamas factions in this country, but this is who you're advocating for. This is the government that you're advocating for.
0: Correct.
1: The one that kills athletes or executes them. Cuts hands off, pokes eyes out, all that good stuff.
0: Another story out there.
1: Yeah.
0: And I didn't see a whole lot of legacy media cover this one this morning, but it's certainly out there. The Southern Poverty Law Center has been indicted.
1: This is another one. Man, you're hitting 100 today, or 1,000 today.
0: What do you mean?
1: Three in a row, these stories that are just audacious today.
0: It's wild, man.
1: It is.
0: Well, you know what? Instead of just me reading it, let's get a news, you know, expert. Kevin Cork, I like the way he delivered this story on Fox. Check it.
2: According to the feds, the Southern Poverty Law Center, which of course claims to be an anti-white group, was actually funding hate. The feds say the SPLC used donor money to reimburse Klansmen from the KKK for cross burnings and even their notorious white robes. Can you believe it? They're also accused of paying white nationalists and KKK members to stay in those respective groups.
0: Did you hear that part?
1: Yeah.
0: To stay in the group. I want out. I don't want to be in the KKK anymore. Nah, we'll pay you to stay in
1: it.
0: The
1: groups,
2: even when the people said they wanted out. Two Klans members who wanted to leave were paid $1,200 a month to stay in the group. According to the new filing, over $4 million in cash was sent to hate groups using fake companies. In fact, one of the shell companies was called Rare Books Warehouse. Clearly, they're trying to obfuscate what it was all about.
0: Hey, why are you getting all that money from Rare Books Warehouse? I did a special signing for him.
1: Yeah.
0: Well, what'd you sign? Well, okay, so I didn't sign anything.
1: I sold my soul. Yeah.
0: I decided to stay in the KKK. Mm-hmm. Okay, anyway.
2: Incredible. Over roughly the same time period that the SPLC was doling out cash to creepy Klansmen.

0: it. Its net assets ballooned from around $238 million to $786 million. That's between 2010 and 2023.
1: Yeah, about the time the Biden administration was telling us the biggest fear we face is white supremacy in this country.
2: Yeah.
1: That's the biggest threat
2: yeah.
1: to our democracy.
2: Yeah. It's not the Chinese, not the Iranians.
1: No. No, white nationalists and white supremacy yeah. within our borders.
2: It's just insanity.
1: But they couldn't find enough of it, so they were paying people to be a part of it.
2: Yeah, we'll get you a robe. We'll get you a fitted robe.
1: Oh, gosh.
2: This is nuts.
1: It's incredible.
2: It is nuts.
1: Yeah.
2: The Southern Poverty Law Center needs to go away.
1: Oh, yeah. This could be it, man.
2: The plug needs to be pulled on that. It's been exposed. And you know, people, well, why would they do that? Well, they need to keep it up.
1: Oh, yeah.
2: It's their business.
1: I mean, there's a lack of racism in the country, so they got to pay for more.
2: Some.
1: Absolutely.
2: Yes. And if we can get hoods on them, better. And torches and burning crosses.
1: Right.
2: And all that.
1: For the Democratic yeah. Party, we need to lead in AI and racism. Yeah, and boy, we need to create it.
2: We got to get it done.
1: Man.
2: We're depleting our funds.
1: Well, they've got a Nazi sympathizer as far as a candidate for Senate in Maine.
2: Yes. Yeah.
1: They got that going for them.
2: Yeah, that guy.
1: And then they had that big dump yesterday from the failing New York Times. But people are calling that the old catch and kill.
2: Oh, yeah.
1: And it, man, with that story with Plattner and the way it was laid out, I mean, we'll get into it as far as what did the story say? And then what did the accusers of domestic violence actually say to the failing New York Times?
2: Yep.
1: Yeah, we'll be getting into that and the five stories we're watching today coming right up.
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5: The Mark Lee Van Camp and Robbins Show. Thank you very much for being here. I'm Jamie Markley. David Van Camp on vacation. He'll be back next week. There's Scott Robbins. Mm-hmm. You know what it's time for. The five stories we're watching today.
6: 1, 2, 3, 4, 5.
5: All right, and today in no particular order, some wild ones. Start with number 5. Talked about it just a little bit. The Southern Poverty Law Center was indicted. DOJ has obtained a superseding indictment against them, charging the organization with 11 federal counts, including wire fraud, bank fraud, false statements to a bank, and money laundering conspiracy.
7: Yep, shut her down.
5: They funneled, allegedly, $4.1 million between 2010 and 2023 to informants embedded inside extremist organizations, including the KKK, Aryan Nations, and National Alliance.
7: Yep.
5: Paying people to stay in the KKK.
7: Yes.
5: Funding the robes.
7: Yeah, give them. Yeah, absolutely.
5: And the cross burning.
7: Uniforms were supplied.
5: Yes.
7: Yes.
5: Man, oh man. Racist propaganda, living expenses, organizational expansion, rallies. They're helping fund it.
7: I got the special KKK rate. So if you have like more than 5, so you get a discount.
5: It's like triple A.
7: Right.
5: You get triple K.
7: Right.
5: Triple All right.
7: K.
5: Got it. Story number 4. The FBI launched a major fraud takedown in Ohio, charging 14 individuals across multiple schemes that allegedly stole more than $50 million from taxpayers. The centerpiece is the $30 million Medicaid behavioral health fraud scheme based in the Cincinnati area.
7: Mm-hmm.
5: And man, without independent journalists like Luke Rosiak and Shirley.
7: Yeah, Nick Shirley.
5: Where'd we be? Where's Scott Pelley?
7: That, exactly.
5: He's going to have some time on it. Break some
7: exactly.
5: stories, dude.
7: We asked the thieves what they had to say about it.
5: I wonder what made you do this. Probably the money. There, Scott. According to prosecutors, the defendants allegedly billed Medicaid for mental health and behavioral health services that was supposed to be for kids, for children. Unbelievable.
7: It is. It really is.
5: Well, and the services were either exaggerated, fabricated, or just not done at all. And it was on taxpayer dime. There you go.
7: Mm-hmm.
5: Story number three. What do you want to pick? How about Graham Plattner?
7: Okay, I'll take Graham Plattner for 500.
5: It just gets worse. Mm-hmm. Failing New York Times had a story yesterday from former girlfriends who described him as volatile, heavy drinking, unfaithful, intimidating, and abusive, which he denies, by the way. But the one accuser that was guaranteed, hey, we're going to tell your story, they didn't. They didn't show any of the text she provided. They didn't tell her whole story, and she's feeling like she was used.
7: She was.
5: And this was a gift to the Democrats. It was almost like a catch and kill to make him not seem as bad as, you know, he really is.
7: The old catch and kill. Yep.
5: Oh, yeah. Story number two, and this isn't covered that much, in Oklahoma, the Tulsa School Board bond fraud case has expanded. Prosecutors have filed 27 criminal charges against three individuals accused of participating in a fraud scheme involving the public school's bonds fund through contracts, and then somebody's getting paid. You got to watch it at every level.
7: Man, I'm telling you, fraud is everywhere.
5: It really is.
7: It is everywhere.
5: And then story number one, the U.S. economy added 172,000 jobs in May. That beat expectations, almost doubled. The unemployment rate held steady at 4.3%, which was in line with what expectations were.
7: So, yeah, I mean, it's still too high, but...
5: Yeah, this is the Markley, Van Camp, and Robin Show.
7: One thing I did notice, because I'm the gas price hound...
5: You are.
7: Is that it was down almost 10 cents from where it was a week ago.
5: You feeling better, though?
7: A gallon. Yeah, well, I mean...
5: Is that your number one story of the day?
7: Well, that's kind of coincides with the jobs numbers. You go, wow, things aren't as gloomy and doomy as I made them out to be.
5: Well, maybe.
7: Yeah.
5: So the Plattner story, we got to get into that, I suppose.
7: Oh, my gosh.
5: And he's denying it. Chris Hayes had him on PMS Now.
7: Oh, was that
5: all planned?
7: Was that a kissing contest they had?
5: Well, some people said he asked him actually some good questions. It was almost, you know, surprising.
7: Do you agree with that?
5: I'll let you hear it for yourself.
7: All right. That's worse.
5: Yeah, we can get into that. And then some also funny stuff out there. The round of What's Your Story coming right up. Hear it for yourself.
7: All right. That's worse.
5: Yeah, we can get into that. And then some also funny stuff out there. The round of What's Your Story coming right up.

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2: From ABC News, Wall Street Now. Falling oil prices giving stock markets a lift as we head into the end of the week. The Dow bounced back from Wednesday's loss by adding 1.7% and hitting a new record high. The S&P closed up 0.4%, while the Nasdaq slipped 0.1%. The price of Brent crude back under $95 a barrel. Athletic wear company Lululemon is warning the rest of the year might be a rough one. It's now cutting its outlook for 2026 after a tepid response to new products. Weight loss drugs may be one of the reasons that returns are piling up for retailers. The Wall Street Journal says stores are seeing a trend of shoppers ordering several sizes of a garment and then returning the ones that don't fit. And it's a sweet way to end the week. For National Donut Day today, several places, including Krispy Kreme and Dunkin', are giving away donuts. The holiday, established by the Salvation Army nearly 90 years ago, to honor women who served donuts on the front lines of World War I. Sherry Preston, ABC News.
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3: ABC News, I'm Mike Dabusky. A better-than-expected jobs report out today finds the economy added over 170,000 jobs last month. Analysts had been expecting closer to 80,000. ABC's Taylor Dunn breaks down which industries saw the most growth.
4: Leisure and hospitality went on a hiring spree in May, adding 70,000 jobs, including 48,000 just in food services and drinking places alone. Local government also saw a strong month, and healthcare continues to show strong gains. Meanwhile, we're continuing to see a decline or stagnation in white-collar jobs. Financial activities took the biggest hit, declining by 22,000 jobs in May, and now down 107,000 jobs since a recent peak in May of 2025.
3: President Trump calling the report great. He's on his way to Chippewa Falls, Wisconsin for a roundtable on the economy this afternoon. Russian President Vladimir Putin rejecting an offer to meet with Ukraine's President Volodymyr Zelensky. Putin speaking at the International Economic Forum today. This is ABC News.
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7: All right. The Markley, Van Camp, and Robin Show. I'm Jamie Markley, the Gen Xer. David Van Camp, he's the millennial. He's on vacation. The sexy boomer, Scott Robbins.
8: Yep.
7: Ready to rage.
8: Well, I feel like the last 25 minutes or so, the rage factor has been like 11, man.
7: There's a lot of stuff
8: out there. Yeah, there was, man.
7: So, the reason this Senate race in Maine is so big is because it could control who wins the Senate.
8: Yeah.
7: Big deal.
8: Mm-hmm.
7: So, you got this Graham Plattner.
8: By the way, which is the worst candidate ever.
7: Seems to be so.
8: That could win.
7: Yeah. One of them. For sure.
8: Democrat Party is such a joke.
7: So, he has had all sorts of negative stories. There's the
8: Nazi
7: tattoo.
8: Rightfully so.
7: Oh, yes. Saying a Purple Heart recipient didn't deserve to live.
8: God.
7: Oh, yeah. Sexting multiple women right after he got married. There's all this stuff. And, of course, the Democrats are, for the most part, standing behind.
8: Oh, yeah, he's one of them.
7: Yes. And then there's the failing New York Times has come out with this story yesterday, talking with several ex-girlfriends, painting him as a bad boyfriend. A lot of people feel like what they were doing was getting in front of this before someone else could come out with the story. And actually, all the details would be far worse. And to that, Lindsay Fifield, who dated Plattner from 2013 to 2015, is one of the ones that talked to the failing New York Times.
8: Mm-hmm.
7: She said that they convinced her to come forward to talk about her experience. But then they left out critical details. So she posted this on X, saying the Times twisted the story into a narrative driven by Plattner's Senate campaign.
8: Mm-hmm.
7: She said, it dawned on me that this was really a setup all along. The journalist I trusted, who convinced me to share a story I never wanted to tell, methodically delayed and twisted this into a gift to the Plattner campaign. violating the trust of his victims, shattering the trust I placed in them with the most vulnerable story of my life. She had friends telling her, don't trust them.
8: You know what? Here's the thing. I'm going to ask you this question, and I don't want to get too far off track here, but with Plattner and all these massive amounts of girlfriends he had,
7: okay.
8: Was this the female, I want to date a bad boy type of mentality? Because how did he pull all this?
7: I don't have any idea what kind of game he has. Yeah, he's got to have some sort of game.
8: Kind of game because, I mean,
7: I would guess. I mean, think about him just in front of.

0: you and I, of all the people we've known, we've been friends for over 30 years. We've known far less that could pull women.
1: Yeah.
0: Than Blattner.
1: That's true.
0: That probably answers your question.
1: Okay, there you go. I just wonder. I say, was it the Nazi tattoo that attracted him?
0: No.
1: What was it? Okay.
0: No, it wasn't that.
1: All right.
0: So as we're getting to this story, I can see Scott's biggest concern was, how'd he get the women?
1: Seven women stepping up on this guy.
0: This was over a period of time. If you're a single guy, to say, I dated seven women, say, over the period of, what, 5 or 6 years?
1: Yeah.
0: That's nothing.
1: Yeah, that's a good haul.
0: Yeah. If you're a single guy, I mean, you might find... Anyway, we're not going to get into it. Can we get into the friggin' story?
1: But he reeled him in. Yeah, okay.
0: Yes, it's not that impressive, Scott, I'm telling you.
1: Okay, maybe not for you.
0: Gee whiz.
1: All right.
0: Back to the victim here. Lindsey Fifield, who is a Virginia conservative, and this is the way this is being framed. Now, while this is a MAGA operative.
1: Yeah, I know.
0: This is why the New York Times did this the way they did it.
1: Gosh.
0: But she told them that Blattner regularly grabbed her by the shoulders hard enough to leave marks. She recounted an incident in which he allegedly twisted her arm behind her back, shoved her into a bedroom, and held the door shut, telling her, stay there until you're calm. She said she eventually fell asleep and left the next morning, according to the Times. He's denied all of that. She also said the Times downplayed the seriousness of her allegations and the stories from multiple other women she was told would be included in the story, but weren't. She said, after the story went up, I began to ask them, hey, wait, where are all the stories from the other women? Where are their accusers of sexual assault? Why am I the focus? Why are there 11 paragraphs dedicated to detailing my work history? And why does it say nobody could corroborate when I offered them sources that could corroborate? She said, I bucked all the advice from my friends and decided to fully trust the Times journalist.
1: Oh, boy.
0: Yeah, that wasn't very smart.
1: No.
0: She said, but where were the screenshots they said they'd use or the mention that I'd supported local Democrats and that most of my family are liberal? Well, the editors said it was too much, they explained. They also failed to include any mention that I did confide in multiple friends through the years that Graham had been abusive long before he was running for office. Those friends confirm they told the Times. So they confirmed it. They just didn't put it in the story.
1: Gosh.
0: So right after this, this is planned. It's PMS now. Go ahead before I play the clip.
1: No, I understand. I understand how you could perhaps be naive about it because you've never done this before. You got a big newspaper going, yeah, here's what we're going to do. You kind of take it on face value, right?
0: I guess,
1: because it's not like you've dealt with these kind of things before.
0: Listen, I don't want to pile on the victim.
1: No, I know.
0: Listen, when the New York Times called me for quoting a story, I'm like, there's no freaking way because it's going to get twisted. There's just no way. Yeah. I'm not giving you nothing. So forget it. I mean, that was my idea.
1: I forgot and then you got called about this.
0: David and I talked about it, and I talked to a couple other people that I would trust, and like, I don't see where the win is in that. And I'm like, yeah, I don't either.
1: Mm-hmm.
0: But anyway, there was another dude that was willing to do it, and, you know, it's fine.
1: Did they twist it?
0: I never talked to him.
1: Oh, okay, I wondered.
0: But if I figure that they usually do. I mean, they're going to frame every story.
1: Yeah.
0: That's what they do. Anyway, so Blattner goes on, PMS now, Chris Hayes, and he starts going with the story.
2: This is from the Times. Mr. Blattner could be rough with her, Ms. Fifield said, particularly when they were drinking, leaving her shaken and sometimes afraid. In the interviews, she grappled with how to process her experiences. She was quick to note, he never hit me, he never punched me. She said he regularly grabbed her by the shoulders, sometimes hard enough to leave marks. On one occasion, yanked her out of a cab by her wrist after an argument in which she wanted to stay in the car. During one argument, she recalled, he twisted her arm behind her back, shoved her into a bedroom, and held the door closed from the other side so she couldn't get out, telling her to remain there until she was calm. Eventually, Ms. Fifield said, she fell asleep and left the next morning. It hurt, she said, but she added, it didn't cause any injury. It didn't break my arm. Did that happen?
3: No, it did not. There are some allegations in this piece that I just want to be kind of unequivocal about are simply not true. Anything alleging physicality, anything alleging that I knew what my tattoo was, these are the statements of someone who's politically motivated. In this piece, there's a lot about my struggling, not being a good boyfriend, certainly self-medicating with alcohol, and I've been very upfront to

0: The beginning of this campaign, that was a pretty dark period of my life after I came back from my combat service, and that's what that kind of life looks like, and
1: isn't that the play?
2: Yep.
1: Yeah. I was a bad boyfriend. I mean, it was PTSD, and what that was. Yeah.
0: So there are things in this that I absolutely will take responsibility for and have been speaking about openly for months now. But those serious allegations are just not true.
1: Oh, okay.
3: Yeah, because I said so.
1: Right.
3: Mm-hmm.
1: Then we need to convince the PMS Now crowd that, hey, it's okay.
3: Question I have here, though, is what happened to Believe All Women?
1: Good question.
3: Please, man.
1: Yeah. A lot of people have brought that up.
3: We were lectured about that forever.
1: 100%. Yes. Now, as far as the Nazi tattoo, do you believe what he's selling here? Listen to this.
0: Is again, totally false.
4: I do want to follow up one place on this, and I don't want to get too forensic, but, you know, the Times basically reported that they saw texts of hers, including a text in August, I believe August 3rd of last year. This would be before October of last year, in which she basically said that you had a, quote, Nazi tattoo, and she joked about how she's going to go volunteer for Collins. Now, again, this is a text that got sent, so, like, we can place the time, right? This is in August. How does she know it's a Nazi tattoo in August of last year, and you don't know it's a Nazi tattoo in August of last year?
1: No kidding.
0: Well, she certainly didn't send that text to me. So whoever she sent it to and was talking to, I can't say why, but I will say that I certainly didn't know. And the text messages she's sending to friends who may have recognized it, they didn't tell me that, so...
3: Oh, please.
1: Yeah, you're not buying. Nobody's buying that.
3: They kept it from you, and you didn't know. Okay.
1: Guy that will take his shirt off even at his brother's wedding, and no one ever said, dude, that's a freaking Nazi tattoo.
3: Right.
1: That was from the concentration camp people.
3: Yes. He didn't know.
1: What, huh?
3: What?
1: What?
3: She didn't send it to me. She sent it to her friends. I don't know anything about it.
1: Yeah. Please.
3: I didn't know.
1: It's past that time. Too much of that nonsense. We do this a couple of times a day. We go around the table. It may not be the biggest story out there, but it caught your attention. Scotty, what's your story today?
3: A bunch of really bad journalists have gotten together and decided that they're going to defend their friend Scott Pelley. Scott Pelley, who got canned from CBS. One of those is another guy who got canned, and that's Terry Moran.
1: He's also very bad.
3: Yes, horrible, but he had this to say.
1: Okay.
5: There is no journalism enterprise in the Western Hemisphere that has the cultural impact, the political impact, the stature that 60 Minutes does. So the notion that they're trying to fix it, either they're messing it up or something else is going on. And the straightest line, shortest distance between two points is a straight line. I mean, last year, Bill Owens, a longtime executive producer of 60 Minutes, resigned, saying that management was trying to interfere with political content. Anderson Cooper left quietly to be with his family, which is what you say when you don't want to say what you want to say. They fired Cecilia Vega and Sharon Alfonsi, two
1: terrible,
5: fearless, bold journalists, troublemakers. I mean, in a good way, good trouble, right, as John Lewis used to say. And now here's Scott Pelley saying political influence has done this. There's one reason this is happening, which is that the management at CBS wants to curry favor with Trump because the new owner of CBS wants his business interests to come out correctly by his lights under the Trump administration.
1: Okay. All right.
3: Thanks, Terry.
1: You know what? I'm going to switch up my story. Story I want to do instead. And it was a clip that I played before, but I think it's worth playing out. I just got to find it real quick. And that is Brit Hume talking with John Roberts on Fox. And what they were talking about was Pelley getting fired. And I thought it was fascinating because Brit Hume ends up telling pretty much the real deal when it comes to these news TV shows, that the actual hosts don't have that much to do with it. It's the producers that put it on.
3: Mm-hmm.
1: And you had a great example of that with Leslie Stahl when she interviewed Trump and said, it can't be verified, talking about the Hunter Biden laptop,
3: right,
1: because he had the raw footage. Mm-hmm. And you got to see what a hack she was and how much the producers cut and paste things together to make her look smart. I mean, she was completely exposed as a hack. And that's basically what, I don't know if Brit Hume was really saying that, but it seemed that way to me.

0: Oh, I think I found the clip.
1: Brigham.
0: Serious guy. Very
2: These 60 Minutes correspondents, led now by Scott Pelley, seem to think that they are the guardians of journalistic integrity. And certainly they're stars on that show. But, John, it's worth remembering what that show is, how that show works. Like all these television magazine shows, as prominent as the correspondents who narrate them and appear on camera seem to be, those shows are producer-driven. And these correspondents become famous largely because of the good work that is done by producers who go out and do the interviews, supervise the shooting and the editing of the pieces and so on, and the writing as well. And the correspondents come in to do a couple of interviews, narration, and appear on camera. So they get to be pretty big stars that way.
3: They do.
2: On a show, John, as you well know, which has for at least a significant part of the year, the best lead-in in television, which is to say the NFL on Sunday. So I think these people are a little self-important, to say the least.
0: Well, yeah, there you go.
1: Well, I 100% agree. Yeah.
0: It's a nice way of saying it. Pompous hack. It's what he is. They prop him up. Now they just got to find what? Another pompous jackass to take his place.
1: Right, exactly. And they can just say whatever they want about their company, and we're supposed to go, they're journalists. Okay.
0: Even Katie Couric said they had to fire him. Seriously.
1: Wow, really?
0: Yeah.
1: Wow.
0: A thief hired a Waymo. We got to get to that for Nimrods and a news update next.
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4: 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Nimrods in the News, we go to San Francisco where a thief opted not to have a getaway car. 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

0: heart kept skipping a beat. I didn't think much of it, but my daughters made me get checked out. Turns out I have atrial fibrillation, which increases the risk of stroke about 5 times.
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6: From ABC News, I'm Mike Dubusky. The jobs picture was a lot better than expected in today's latest report from the Labor Department, with 172,000 jobs added last month and the unemployment rate remaining unchanged at 4.3%. University of Michigan economics professor Justin Wolfer says these numbers may get the attention of the Federal Reserve.
7: If you're at the Fed, what you got to do is look down the track. And down the track, what you're worried about is, what is the damage coming out of Iran? What is the ongoing damage of the trade war? We've got high inflation. That's another factor pushing interest rates up. And it turns out that we're still creating jobs. So that really takes the heat out of calls for the Fed to cut rates anytime soon.
6: The Senate passing a $70 billion immigration bill this morning, but the move is drawing criticism over its lack of provisions to stop the so-called anti-weaponization fund. Acting Attorney General Todd Blanche testified on Capitol Hill that the Justice Department is not moving forward with that fund, but Senate Majority Leader Chuck Schumer isn't buying it.
8: Republicans are trusting the word of Todd Blanche, who built a career on lying, that the administration will just drop this slush fund.
6: A hearing wrapping up in Washington over that massive ballroom project at the White House, the Trump administration appealing a March ruling by a federal judge that construction could not go on without congressional approval. ABC's Peter Haralambos.
9: President Trump has repeatedly railed against this judge, this order, described this as effectively a national security threat, and is urging the U.S. Court of Appeals for the D.C. Circuit to step in and lift that lower court order. The court itself, on an emergency basis, has already lifted it, so construction is ongoing.
6: And in Virginia, Brendan Banfield has been sentenced to life in prison. He was found guilty of murder back in February for killing his wife, Christine, and Joseph Ryan, a man who was duped into being the fall guy for his murder plot. You're listening to ABC News.
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6: Colorado Attorney General Phil Weiser is vowing to appeal a decision today which reverses the convictions of two paramedics in the death of Elijah McClain. They had been found guilty of criminally negligent homicide in 2023. It's being called a miracle on Mount Everest. A guide who'd been missing for days and believed to be dead crawling back to base camp

0: 52-year-old Dawa Sherpa says he was trapped for 2 days and two nights when he fell into a crevice.
1: He survived by eating ice until enough snow filled the chasm, allowing him to get out. He was then airlifted off the mountain to a hospital. His family had already started his funeral ritual. Now, instead of a funeral, a reunion.
0: ABC's Hannah Bittah. We're learning some new details about the death of actor James Handy. ABC Trevor Ault has the details.
2: Police are investigating the murder of veteran character actor James Handy, 81-year-old, last appeared in Top Gun Maverick alongside Tom Cruise. Authorities say he was stabbed to death Wednesday by his girlfriend's son, 44-year-old Michael Gledhill. They claim the suspect called 911 around 9:30 Wednesday morning saying, quote, "I am the son of man. I just killed the man of sin."
0: And the British actor Anthony Head has died. He was part of the main cast of Buffy the Vampire Slayer starting in the mid-1990s and also appeared in The Iron Lady and Ted Lasso. Head was 72. I'm Mike Dubusky, ABC News.
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15: Yo, man.
14: Okay. Did you hear Hunter Biden is thinking about a run for president? Hear anything about that?
15: Why not?
14: You haven't, have you?
15: No, I haven't heard a thing, but hey, nothing surprises me anymore.
14: Forget about this. Yeah, Trump was asked about it from Peter Ducey yesterday in the Oval.
16: He's on social media now, and he has suggested, maybe joking, I don't know, that he could run for president in 2028. How would he do, Hunter Biden, in a 2028?
17: Well, you would think that, you know, past has something to do with winning an election, and I would say his past is not the greatest. Where's Hunter? Remember my Where's Hunter? It became the number one shirt anywhere in the world for about 3 weeks. I'm not going to say bad. I'm sure, you know, hey, if the guy from Maine can do well, I guess Hunter could do well, too. Because the guy from Maine is a basket case.
14: You know, Graham Plattner situation.
15: This is going to sound weird, but I almost said that before we played the clip. I'm like, if Plattner can win,
14: yeah,
15: Hunter Biden surely could win. Plattner could run with him.
14: Yeah.
15: The Biden-Plattner ticket.
14: Mm-hmm.
15: Holy cow.
14: Yeah, that whole thing with Plattner. We talked about it before.
15: Well, he's insane. I mean, it's amazing to me how many people in the Democrat Party have stepped up and went, yeah, he's our guy.
14: We believe him. He didn't know that was a Nazi tattoo.
15: Right, had no idea. And about all the porno messages that were sent back and forth while he was a married man.
14: Well, it's between him and his wife.
15: Yeah, they already worked that out.
14: Yeah. As far as saying the Purple Heart recipient didn't deserve to live, well, you know, some people, you know, they're going through a rough time and they're drinking a lot. They say some crazy things,
15: mm-hmm.
14: and they're sorry for it. Can't judge them forever.
15: You know, he's straight now, and he's covered the tattoo, and he's in love with his wife, and blah, blah.

0: going on.
1: He didn't abuse these women.
0: No. He might have, well, he might have shook them a couple of times, but that's not really abuse.
1: Well, he'd even denied that.
0: The hands-on thing? He denied that? Okay.
1: Yeah.
0: All right.
1: Yeah.
0: So much for that, then. Didn't
1: yeah,
0: happen.
1: You had these women that were coming out to the failing New York Times, as we talked about earlier. And the story was supposed to go a certain way, according to
0: right.
1: one of the women that gave her story.
0: Mm-hmm.
1: She didn't. They didn't use the text messages that she gave them. And said, well, I told my friends about this at the time. They didn't put that in the story. There were a lot of things. She said,
0: right.
1: I was used. This was a gift to the Democrats
0: mm-hmm.
1: to make him look better.
0: Yeah, well, it was.
1: Like a catch and kill
0: turns
1: type
0: out,
1: of story.
0: Yeah. No, he's something.
1: His biggest supporter seems to be Bernie Sandwiches.
0: Sandwiches loves him.
1: Well, and he's not going away.
2: You are standing by him despite that. Why?
3: Maybe let's understand that nobody is perfect.
1: Yeah, nobody's perfect.
0: Of course not. Believe all women, right, Bernie?
1: Most people don't have a Nazi tattoo or a
0: no.
1: history like this.
0: No, they don't.
1: But yeah, you go with that if you want to.
0: And if they did, they certainly wouldn't be the nominee for Senate, would they?
1: Mm-mm.
0: Normally, under normal circumstances and conditions? No.
1: No. When some people have pointed out, well, they were quick to tell Swalwell to beat it. Because they knew, well... It'll just be another Democrat that'll win. But in this race, oh my gosh.
0: Right.
1: We're not so sure.
0: Mm-hmm.
1: AOC was asked about it.
4: Should Democrats abandon Graham Plattner after these messages came out, these sexually explicit messages they sent to women?
5: You know, I haven't waded into that primary. I don't believe the primary has occurred yet. So I would kind of, you know, again, I don't wade in on that. I haven't waded in that race.
1: Why were you shaking your head?
0: Well, you're disgusting. What do you mean you don't know because you haven't weighed in yet? Sit down. That's a blatant lie right there. She knows.
1: Yeah.
0: But she doesn't want to say anything,
1: mm-hmm.
0: pro or con, so she'll just waffle in the middle somewhere by, well, I don't know. I haven't really looked at it.
1: Yeah.
0: So all she does is look at stuff.
1: Yeah.
0: Overanalyze it and spin it.
1: Yeah.
0: Yeah. Okay. I don't know how they can stand by him after all the lecturing they've given the,
1: no shame,
0: the conservatives in this party about,
1: no shame.
0: You know, believe all women and Nazis, everybody's a Nazi except our guy. He's a Nazi, but he's our guy.
1: I guess.
0: Jeez.
1: Yeah.
0: Okay. Anybody else see the hypocrisy in this? Anybody?
1: Of course. I think everybody does. Dude, when you talk to Democratic voters, they don't like their own party. They don't like their congresspeople.
0: No.
1: Not that Republicans like them a whole lot more, but a lot better than the Democrats like theirs.
0: Yeah.
1: Other stories out there. Although, Ohio, fraud. It's crazy. And it's been reported. There's like a direct link with the Somalis in Minnesota to the Somalis in Ohio. The way the fraud was set up. And, you know, you've got indictments. It's going to come out. I don't know if you happen to hear Brandon Gill. One of your favorites.
0: Love that guy.
1: Congressman
0: Love
1: from Texas.
0: Guy. Yeah.
1: Asked the Ohio rep, Antonio, about Somalis. And what this ends up to be is just two people talking over each other. But at least you'll have the idea here. So he's talking about the fraud.
6: Has Somali immigration been good for Ohio?
1: She doesn't know. She's thinking, I don't know.
7: You know, that's really outside of my purview of
6: You're a state senator. Would you like to see more immigration
7: well,
6: from Somalia?
7: As far as I'm processing your question, and I have to say that I...
1: Sorry, Senator Antonio.
7: I was almost brought to tears just now.
6: 72.
1: Oh, my gosh, the eye roll that you just gave.
0: Almost
1: Scott.
0: Brought to tears because he asked that question?
1: Yes.
7: Because the rate and the level of hateful rhetoric based on false information
6: an astounding rate, and
7: shocking,
6: I think most
7: is shocking
6: have a
7: to me.
6: That.
7: The lack of even humanity to
0: no.
7: a group of
6: to
7: people
6: allow your
7: together.
6: Own state to be defrauded
7: I am shocked.
6: At
7: I am shocked
6: billions
7: and appalled by the behavior
6: out of the pockets
7: there.
6: Of
7: right?
1: He's going to keep going like that.
0: I'm going to filibuster it. Yeah. Well, you know, you're not going to get a straight answer, and that means, of course, that she's good with it.
1: Yes.
0: Because if you weren't, you would steadfastly say, well, no, I don't think it's great for the state. Or there are certain things about it that are good, but certainly there are a lot of that are bad. I mean, you could play both sides.
1: Well,
0: you could play that, but you're not going to because you don't want to play any side that makes it look bad.

0: It's like David Strum said at Hot Air. It's not racist to notice reality. That's the reality.
1: They defrauded your state and your federal government out of millions of dollars.
0: Mostly Somali immigrants.
1: Yes.
0: That got some illegal. Some legal.
1: Tips on how to do it from those in Minnesota.
2: Well, here's how you want to do it.
1: Yeah.
0: And that's what happened.
1: How many hospice centers do they have?
0: I mean, all that person had to do basically is say, listen, I can't speak about all Somalis. I would say the ones that have defrauded Ohio should be prosecuted to the full extent of the law.
1: Perfect answer.
0: Can't say it.
1: No.
0: Man.
1: I mean, and you've got to know that question's coming, I would think.
0: Yes.
1: I mean, Brandon Gill is really good at this.
0: Yes.
1: Because he makes the complex very simple.
0: Oh, yeah.
1: And wants them to answer very simply. You either are for it or you're against it. Where do you stand? What is it?
0: And you think that's the right tag? She starts to do all this other stuff speak right over with her?
1: Well, you have no choice.
0: That's where he did the rest.
3: I am
4: going
3: shocked.
4: Going to criminal fraudsters.
3: Because
4: I certainly
3: in
4: have
3: every,
4: a major problem.
3: In every community, there are good people and there are bad people.
5: Regular order.
3: But to try to understand
0: what's order, bad. Yeah, okay.
1: If I hear somebody else say, reclaiming my time again, I'm going to scream too.
0: Oh, I have another clip.
1: Reclaiming my time.
0: Yeah.
1: Reclaiming my time.
0: Yes. That's just part of it. But yeah, it is that thing that what if you pointed out that it's this group of people, you're racist?
1: Well, it is that group of people. That's a fact.
0: Yeah.
1: Yeah. That,
0: what else are you supposed to say? Oh, you can't notice it.
1: Yes.
0: Yeah, you can't say that. Of course not. No.
1: Just think if these were like white Christians that were defrauding the state.
0: Yeah.
1: To build churches.
0: Oh, my goodness.
1: I mean, wouldn't it
0: be? You imagine?
1: Oh.
0: Be the lead story everywhere.
1: It'd burn it down.
0: Of course.
1: Yeah.
0: Yeah. Speaking of race being very prominent in the Carmelo Anthony murder trial in Texas.
1: Oh, gosh.
0: Jurors returned to court today after hearing a heartbreaking 911 call. Watching surveillance footage and listening to emotional testimony from coaches and trainers who tried to save Austin Metcalf during the first day of testimony. And I don't know if you saw any of the people outside.
1: Yes.
0: You know, there was this one big black man that kept yelling, the only good cracker is a dead cracker.
1: Yep.
0: Okay. Imagine a white guy using a slur and the same language.
1: Saying the same thing. Yeah.
0: Why can't we treat everybody the same?
6: Well, there's a history in this country.
0: Yeah, well, we're trying to move beyond that. Remember, I thought we were trying to not see race. That was the goal. Oh, that's not the goal anymore.
1: Well, again, depends on what race you're disparaging.
0: Exactly.
1: I mean, it shouldn't be allowed with any race.
0: Like, no.
1: Nobody should be allowed to say those things.
0: No. I think most common, decent people would agree with that.
1: Absolutely.
0: But in that, you can't find common ground,
1: apparently.
0: Another
1: thing I heard about this, and correct me if I'm wrong, but they've got 12 white people are in the jury, right, on the jury.
0: Yeah.
1: And a lot of that had to do with the fact that during interview process, when I've gone through this as a jury member before.
0: Yes.
1: Where you do the interview process ahead of time, when the attorneys are trying to find the best, you know, angle for their client, they had several African-American people that were being selected or trying to be selected that said they could never convict a black guy.
0: Yeah.
1: So out you go. You can't be on the jury then.
0: Yeah, they couldn't. What was it? They couldn't guarantee that race wouldn't
1: play
0: a
1: into
0: factor,
1: it. And they couldn't. Yeah. They're not sure they could convict a black guy in this situation.
0: Yeah.
1: Even though the evidence is overwhelming.
0: Yes. That's right.
1: So you got all white people. And you know how the verdict's probably going to come out. And you know what the argument's going to be after that. You know, it's all set up. It's all preordained now.
0: That's what they'll say. And there's probably going to be demonstrations, and it's stupidity.
1: And there could be some traction and some more damaging things that come take place after this. Who knows? We'll see.
0: Who knows, man? But you know what? If that's what's going to happen, you got to have a police presence there ready to go to squash it.
1: We'll hope.
0: And just to say, no, we're not doing this.
1: $700,000, by the way. It was $600,000. Now it's $700,000 to the GoFundMe.
0: I'm sure.
1: This guy.
0: And we shouldn't even be surprised anymore.
1: They bought a couple of houses.
0: Some new research out, Scott. You know what it says? That people start to plan their social calendars around their sleep schedules at age 32.
1: I do that.

0: that. You plan it now.
1: Well, no, I mean,
0: this is something that happens as you get older and older and older.
1: Yeah.
0: Because in your 20s, you're like, whatever. The band doesn't go until 10. Who cares?
1: No.
0: Where are we going?
1: I care now.
0: Now it's what? How late do I got to be out?
1: I don't think I've seen two sets from a local band in 5 years.
0: Because it's like, well, unless they start early.
1: I don't drink anymore.
0: Right.
1: And by the time they hit at 9, it's 10:30 before the first set's over. I'm not hanging around.
0: Yeah.
1: I'm tired. And again, school nights, concerts, I can't do that either. I mean, I will if it's a band I really, really want to see. But if it's a Wednesday night and it's a band, I'm like, yeah, I'd like to see them.
0: Yeah,
1: but,
0: it doesn't really matter. I don't know about that.
1: I can't do it, man.
0: It's not like you're doing the early morning show anymore.
1: It doesn't matter. It's just, in my mind, that's not a good thing. I'm just going to be cranky and tired for the next week. I don't want to do that.
0: Okay.
1: I just want to be cranky, not tired.
0: That's the way I want to be all weekend.
1: That's right. Yes.
0: Gosh darn it. Okay. Whatever you say. All right. Oh, there's a couple of pieces of audio we haven't had a chance to get to yet. Is D.C. the gayest city in the world? Someone claims it is.
1: Wow.
0: We'll get to that and the five stories we're watching today straight ahead.
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5: All right, then. The Markley, Van Camp, and Robbins show. Jamie Markley, David Van Camp out. Back next week, there's Sky Robbins. You know what it's time for?
6: I do.
5: Yeah, you do. The five stories we're watching today.
7: One, two, three, four, five.
5: All right, story number five. The Southern Poverty Law Center indicted 11 federal counts, including wire fraud, bank fraud, false statements to a bank, and money laundering conspiracy.
6: Jeez.
5: What are we talking about? $4.1 million between 2010 and 2023 to informants embedded inside extremist organizations. Like the KKK. Prosecutors claim some of the money helped fund activities including recruitment efforts, rallies, organizational expansion, racist propaganda, living expenses, and other operations tied to white supremacist groups. So the Southern Poverty Law Center said, we're fighting against extremism and racism, but we have to fund it, or else it doesn't exist.
6: Yeah. So, yeah, they paid for the job fair booth for the KKK.
5: Pretty much.
6: Yeah.
5: Well, they were paying people to stay in it that wanted out.
6: Yeah, and buying them new robes.
5: Yeah, $1,200 a month we'll give you if you just stay in it.
6: Sponsoring a softball team.
5: Wow. There's going to be a hearing, Capitol Hill, next week.
6: Well, there should be a damned hearing, yes.
5: Yeah, looking forward to that. Story four, the FBI has launched a major fraud takedown in Ohio. 14 individuals across multiple schemes that allegedly stole more than $50 million from Whoa. Taxpayers. Do not notice they're Somali.
6: No.
5: Because that would be, in fact, racist! Better believe it.
6: Mm-hmm.
5: According to the prosecutors, the defendants allegedly billed Medicaid for mental health and behavioral health services that were supposed to be provided to children.
6: Well,
5: it makes it even worse, doesn't it?
6: Yeah, it does. The elderly or children, yeah.
5: Mm-hmm. Some sort of way there.
6: Yep.
5: Story three, Graham Plattner's problems keep getting worse. There's another piece yesterday in the failing New York Times with some ex-girlfriends.
6: Do you think he'll make it to Election Day?
5: Yeah.
6: Okay.
5: The way the Democrats are lining up behind him.
6: There's got to be some dissent there somewhere.
5: You would think you're waiting for it.
6: Yeah.
5: But we'll see.
6: And more bombs to drop, too, because I don't think this is over.
5: I don't think it's over either.
6: Yeah,
5: we'll have an update on that coming up in just a bit. Story number two, the U.S. economy added 172,000 jobs in May, beating expectations, almost doubling expectations.
6: Wow, I know, it's crazy.
5: Unemployment rate held steady at 4.3%, which was in line with expectations. And then story one, Iranian foreign minister says that this Iran war will end only when it ends in Lebanon as well. Must be accompanied by withdrawal of Israeli forces from the territories that they've occupied.
6: Didn't Trump tell Netanyahu, hey, knock it off with Lebanon?
5: He did.
6: Yeah.
5: Well, and we brokered a deal between Lebanon and Israel, but Hezbollah rejected the ceasefire deal.
6: Does Hezbollah agree to anything?
5: Well, if they do, they're usually lying. And that's the five stories we're watching today.
6: Jeez.
5: But you can't trust it. You never know who's saying what at what time.
6: Brutal.
5: I know. Saw this stat.

0: 72% of parents feel summers used to be simpler in terms of activities and expectations.
1: No, they probably did.
0: Yeah.
1: Lots simpler.
0: Yeah. Think about when we were kids. I know we're old men river here, but still, it was simple and great.
1: It was great. It was great.
0: This is the Markley, Van Camp, and Robin Show.
1: It was before travel baseball.
0: Yeah.
1: Before all this stuff that...
0: But we played baseball every day.
1: I know. But it's like, you know, now you got to go to Wisconsin for a tournament, or you're on your way to Missouri or on your way to Texas or whatever, you know?
0: Yeah. Well, and we lived in an area with my son where there were a lot of good teams locally. But you would go, you know, hours away.
1: Yeah.
0: One time, it may not have been popular, but I'm like, you know, we only got to drive 20 minutes to get our ass kicked.
1: Right.
0: It's not like we can't find great competition.
1: Right. Why do I want to do 3 hours to get my ass kicked?
0: But someone figured out a long time ago, man, parents will pay money.
1: Oh, yeah.
0: A lot of money. And there are a lot of people making a mint off of youth sports.
1: Hotel business goes wild.
0: Holy smokes. There's no doubt about that. Okay. Oh, another piece of video or audio you got to hear straight ahead.
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1: I'm Mike Dubusky. This morning's latest jobs report shows employment grew more than analysts had been expecting.
2: The U.S. economy added 172,000 jobs in May, almost double what most analysts had been predicting. That lowers the risk of a recession. However, wage gains were modest at best. Young people are finding it tough to break into the job market because so many companies, while they aren't firing people, aren't really hiring them either. And employees haven't been leaving jobs they don't like either. The number of people who quit in April dropped to the lowest level since August of 2020, when COVID was running rampant. Sherry Preston, ABC News.
1: There was a hearing today on the Trump administration's efforts to build a ballroom at the White House, with lawyers for the president appealing a judge's decision, which had required the project to get congressional approval. And in Virginia, a life sentence for Brendan Banfield, the man convicted earlier this year of murdering his wife Christine and a man named Joseph Ryan. This is ABC News.
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4: The Markley, Van Camp, and Robin Show. Thank you very much for being here. I'm Jamie Markley, the Gen Xer. David Van Camp, the Millennials on vacation. There's the sexy boomer, Scott Robbins. Okay, different news out there. Okay, let's do this. We haven't done this yet. I mentioned it. DC, the gayest city in the world. I don't know that. Is that something that you would like?
5: How do you measure that?
4: I don't know. That when I heard it, I'm like, does San Francisco say, hey? Wait a second.
5: That used to be, anyway.
4: Not quite sure. You know, it's Pride Month, Scott.
5: I haven't heard that. Is that true?
4: Yeah.
5: Is it?
4: Started on June 1st, of course.
5: Wow, that's a silent one, isn't it? You hardly hear anything about it.
4: Yeah, that's why it's so many people that get up and say, we see you, because you'd never hear about it.
5: No, nobody reports on it.
4: Mm-hmm. This was a D.C. Mayor Muriel Bowser.
5: Okay.
4: At a big Pride Fest thing. Roll it.
6: 51 years of Pride in the future 51st state.
4: Well, that gave it away, didn't it? Yeah. Anyway, she goes on.
5: That's bold, isn't it?
4: Oh, yeah. Wow. This is what we want.
5: Okay.
6: And both movements are rooted in the same belief. Every person deserves to be seen, heard, and fully represented. We're celebrating Pride Month in the gayest city in the world.
4: Okay. So
5: gayest
4: I'm asking
5: city
4: you the
5: in
4: question.
5: The world.
4: Yes. It's quite a declaration.
5: Wow. That is quite a declaration. I want to see the evidence behind that.
4: My question to you, Scott, does that mean other cities are like, oh, no, it's on now?
5: You got to really compete for it now?
4: Yeah.
5: I guess. I mean.
4: Is there going to be a new reality show?
5: Gayest city in the world?
4: Yeah. I mean, do you start, you know, in a state, and then it's like a statewide competition?
5: Well, what's the competition? Like,
4: I don't know.
5: What do you have to do?
4: Not sure. I don't know how that would work.
5: I mean, is this a stereotypical competition involving Judy Garland, or what is it?
4: I don't know.
5: Okay.
4: You're asking me? How would I know?
5: I don't know either. I'm just saying that's a heck of a declaration to make without any evidence.
4: Okay.
5: Behind it.
4: That's what I was thinking.
5: Per capita, per 1,000 people who identify as?
4: Can't really
5: prove that. They might just identify it.
4: No.
5: Okay. All right.
4: Other news out there. Spencer Pratt has lost ground.
5: God, this irritates me to no end.
4: While this Steve Hilton maintains his lead.
5: Archaic ballot count.
4: Yes. That Rahman, the councilwoman.
5: The nut.
4: Yes. Spencer Pratt's lead over her for the Los Angeles mayoral contest narrowed. Steve Hilton still has his lead as governor.
5: What's your prediction? But, is he going to end up winning this thing or not? Or at least in the runoff?
4: Who's that?
5: Spencer Pratt.
4: Spencer Pratt?
5: Yeah. Is he going to end up losing, and the two will be both Democrats?
4: I'm afraid of it, yeah.
5: I am, too. I'm scared to death of it. And Steve Hilton, too.
4: I didn't see the betting markets today.
5: Well, I didn't either.
4: But from what you had yesterday, all of a sudden, it flipped.
5: It did flip.
4: And Pratt was out.
5: Yep.
4: And I don't know.

0: percent. How is that possible?
1: Yeah, the election was Tuesday night. It's crazy.
0: Yeah, it's incredible. You're on your third day.
1: Yes.
0: And you're at 66%?
1: Mm-hmm.
0: Well, that gets you fired.
1: It should.
0: Yeah, it should.
1: No, it's by design. They're saying, oh, no, it's to ensure that it's, you know, free and fair.
0: Yeah, it's to ensure our guy wins.
1: No, it's incredibly frustrating.
0: Don't they have poll watchers from both parties that are involved in this?
1: There's supposed to be. There's an investigation going on, too.
0: Well, there should be, immediately. This is ridiculous. Again, you're at the center of all things, you know, space age, sitting in the California like that. You've got the you know, it's the capital of that sort of thing, and you've got nothing. This is what you're doing.
1: This is what Steve Hilton said.
0: You're sitting around a table. Yeah.
1: Well, and again, it's worth playing him talking about the whistleblower.
0: I think so too, yeah.
1: Yeah.
2: I had a whistleblower that contacted me from a post office describing that there they had different buckets they were supposed to put the ballots in after they come in.
1: That's right.
2: After election day, and mm-hmm. they were explicitly told that it didn't just have to be a postmark that was on or before election day that qualified. If the date was handwritten, that would be okay as well.
1: Handwritten. It's comical.
0: Yeah, pay no attention to the postmark. If it's handwritten, then, we're going to go with that.
1: And again, I'm guessing most people on the left in this country don't know it's that bad.
0: Oh, no, I didn't know. I knew it was bad, but I didn't know it was this bad.
1: Yeah.
0: I mean, again, and I'm naive, I guess, because I'm looking election. I'm looking for the results to come in. I keep seeing 8% or 10%. I'm like, what is going on?
1: I know.
0: Polls have been closed for like 3 hours. I don't understand.
1: Well, just know, you know, the mail-ins are coming. You can't count anybody out yet. It's like, you got to be joking me, man. Wow.
0: Is there some sort of law that you can't count the mail-ins until the election day? Is that what it is? Or, I mean, why couldn't you count?
1: They were saying it is the law in California.
0: Why couldn't you count those ahead of time, you know? Yeah, and have that tabulated.
1: Because sometimes that does, you know, come into play.
0: Yeah.
1: But
0: crazy.
1: Apparently, you know,
0: this
1: not
0: is
1: there.
0: So rife with, it's got stink all over it right now.
1: Yeah. Okay, one thing I want to make sure of. You're saving Eric Schmidt for later. Yes?
0: Yes.
1: Okay, I want to make sure of that. So I'm like going through.
0: Yeah, you got to hear Eric Schmidt. You got to hang in there. We'll get to that coming up.
1: Well, later on.
0: Yeah, later on. We got
1: a Friday 5 to get to.
0: We got all kinds of stuff to do yet, but we'll get to it. It's worth hanging in there for.
1: Oh, yeah. The other big story that people are talking about is Graham Plattner running for Senate in Maine. Another story yesterday from the failing New York Times talking to ex-girlfriends. I'm convinced they were doing that to get out in front of it, because the ex-girlfriends were going to talk to other publications, and then the real story would get told out of that.
0: Mm-hmm.
1: The failing New York Times watered that thing down to make it look like, well, yeah, he went through a rough period, and he did some things that you wouldn't be proud of, but it wouldn't be disqualifying. That's the way I take it.
0: Right.
1: Because the one main accuser saying, hey, they told me they were going to put all this in there, the text exchanges that I gave to them, the story corroborated, you know, by my friends, and what exactly happened to me when I was dating this guy. And that part didn't show up. But it does look like they're going to stand behind him. Remember the other day I said, oh my gosh, they've lost the View and Sonny Hostin.
0: Yeah.
1: Well, either Sonny just happened to change her mind, or
0: she got a good talking to,
1: and she got on board.
0: Mm-hmm.
1: Roll it.
3: Democrats have to take over the Senate. They have to take over the House. And if it takes getting behind someone like Plattner, I would hold my nose and I would pull that lever and I would vote for him.
1: Boy, that tells you a lot, doesn't it?
0: Quite a departure from scolding him.
1: 100%. Yeah.
0: I know he sucks for the country. Man. I know he's a horrible human being, but he's a Democrat.
1: Right.
0: So I'm just going to vote for him.
1: Yeah.
0: Okay. Well thought out.
1: Oh, yeah.
0: Thanks.
1: Well, somebody else was bringing up, hey, remember Elizabeth Warren when talking about Brett Kavanaugh?
0: Oh, yeah. I do. I remember it.
1: Because she's back in Plattner now. But if you don't remember it.
3: The Republicans have decided they can just roll this one on through, and they can roll over not only Dr. Ford, not only the other accusers, but roll over millions of women who have had

0: with men who decide that they are entitled and they don't have to listen to complaints about sexual assault.
1: That's something, isn't it?
2: Well, well, well. Now you have another guy on your team that is accused of something even worse.
1: Well, Blasey Ford.
2: No, please.
1: There was no credibility in that accusation.
2: Dr. Ford.
1: This woman, she's giving you texts.
2: Yeah, here you go.
1: And people you told at the time.
2: Believe all women.
1: Unless.
2: Of course, yeah.
1: It hurts us. Right. Politically.
2: That's why it's such a hypocritical thing. Yeah.
1: Of course, yes. All right, it's that time. Probably past it. When we go around the table, it may not be the biggest story out there, but it caught your attention. Scotty, what's your story here?
2: Well, there's a diet craze that's sort of sweeping the nation right now. Everybody's kind of buzzing about it. It's called the Bible diet.
1: I haven't heard of this.
2: Yeah, this lady by the name of Kayla, was it Bundy? Kayla Bundy has put this thing together.
1: Okay.
2: She's a Christian lady. She said it's a God-centered approach to eating that emphasizes whole organic foods found in scripture, such as fruits, vegetables, grains, clean meats, dairy, healthy oils, that sort of thing that you would like to eat.
1: What's clean meats?
2: Well, it's interesting you say that, because proponents of this diet, the clean meats could be found, she said, in Leviticus 11:3, which reads, "You may eat any animal that has a divided hoof and chews the cud." That's in there. You know that one, right?
1: Mm-hmm.
2: The new international version to include cattle, buffalo, sheep, goat, deer, gazelle, and antelope. And I guess these are grain-fed, or not grain-fed, or just organically fed. You know, you don't get any type of preservatives or additives or anything within the animal itself.
1: What about New Testament, man? We're free to eat bacon. What happened to that?
2: No, she doesn't list that.
1: Okay.
2: She also notes that eating seafood creatures with fins and scales is allowed, while shellfish is prohibited, and that all birds except for scavengers like eagles, vultures, ravens, ostriches, seagulls, owls are fine to eat. But I don't want to eat any of those things, by the way.
1: Why not?
2: She said, whether you eat, drink, or whatever you do, do it for the glory of God. She said that's part of Corinthians, too, by the way. But grubbing God's way has also helped women, like a woman named Savannah in this story. 90 pounds in 9 months she lost using this. And again, you can drink bone broth.
1: Yeah.
2: And things like that as part of this. Eat a lot of lettuce, a lot of salads,
1: okay,
2: a lot of other things.
1: All right.
2: And it's kind of the Mediterranean diet with a little twist to it.
1: Okay.
2: But it's faith-based, and she says it works, and you should try it.
1: Yeah, whatever. What? I'm Christian.
2: And I know you are.
1: I'm not here to just...
2: Yeah, whatever.
1: Yeah.
2: Whatever.
1: It's like, well, it seems... Well, that's from Corinthians, but the other stuff, no. It's, well, what? That's where it lost me a little bit.
2: Well, she also talked about Jesus walking a lot.
1: Yeah.
2: That's part of the whole thing,
1: walking
2: too.
1: Is good.
2: Yeah.
1: I mean, yes.
2: Yeah.
1: I get all of that.
2: It's not like Jesus had a Waymo, though, he could have used. No, he didn't have that. He had to walk or ride the
1: But it was new
2: donkeys.
1: Rules in the New Testament, and yeah. It sounds like, and I'm not here to just criticize, it sounds like someone's saying, well, I'll decide.
2: You gotta
1: what's
2: write,
1: okay and what's
2: you gotta
1: not.
2: You got to write a good book, you know.
1: I know.
2: Yeah, okay.
1: All right. For my story, this was a piece I read, and this is from Elizabeth Grace Matthew, who I'm not familiar with, but I thought this was a good piece to bring in. And the title is How Gentle Parenting Helped Turn America Against Children.
2: Mm, boy.
1: What's your first reaction?
2: I don't disagree with it. I think that gentle parenting, I think it went too far.
1: Yes.
2: I mean, I hear this all the time, and it makes me nuts. My 10-year-old daughter is my best friend.
1: Oh,
2: well,
1: good.
2: You can't do that.
1: Yeah, it's prioritizing young children's feelings over their behavior.
2: Exactly.
1: Oh, gosh. And yeah, a lot of negative consequences to that.
2: Yep.
1: Yes. And people see it all the time. It's like, that. Where are the well-behaved kids?
2: Yep.
1: They're not out there.
2: Nope.
1: But she also says, but you also have, you know, a bunch of adults, especially younger adults that don't have kids, that are, I mean, not welcoming at all to having kids in public spaces, like into a restaurant or a wedding, something like that. It depends. Saying, okay, both sides got to give a little bit. You got to behave your kids better.
2: I agree.
1: But it's also got to be more welcoming.
2: Yeah, I agree with that too.
1: Tells this story. She goes to the city center in Philadelphia coffee shop where a lot of people don't see kids. So everybody's looking at her. She's got four kids, but they were well behaved. So the people were nice, but we just kept getting stared at. She said, But you know what did not provoke that level of interest? The several dogs on leashes inside the same place.
2: Yeah, interesting.
1: Because they have dogs, but not kids. And they're like, well, that's fine, but what are you bringing the kids for? She's like, well, that's kind of stupid and crazy. And then this old lady that got mad during a family swim at a public pool where kids were splashing, and you're getting me too wet.
2: Well,
1: it's a family swim.
2: Yeah.
1: You got to give a little bit too there.
2: They do the adults only too, usually.
1: Yes.
2: You know, so, yeah.
1: So it's sort of like giving on both sides is what is but you, necessary.
2: Yeah. I think a little discipline is just fine. Thank you.
1: Yes. Don't disagree with that at all. Okay. We got to make something right. Something that was very wrong that we saw earlier in the week. It is the topic of our Friday Five. We'll set you up with that. A news update next.
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1: The Markley, Van Camp, and Robbins Show. 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
15: I love the poorly educated.
1: All right. Nimrod's in the news. We go to Pennsylvania, where a kindergarten graduation ceremony descended into chaos. And a man has been arrested for the fighting. We actually have audio from this.
17: At graduation?
18: It's terrible. I can't believe that that's something that would happen. I don't know why you would fight at a kindergarten graduation.
19: Because you're endangering not only my children, but the other children that are in the room as well. We need to grow up.
1: That one person like, watch the baby!
2: Yeah.
1: These two guys just going at it.
2: Yep.
1: Dude's been charged. Oh, my gosh. That's extra time. Though, of course, there was some disrespecting going on.
2: Absolutely.
1: Yeah.
2: Can't disrespect. I don't care where you are.
1: All right. For our Friday Five, greatest rock albums of the 80s. There was a list put out the other day. We'll go through it. It was horrendous. So Scott and I voted on it. We corrected it. The number, 1-888-485-MVCR. The greatest rock albums of the 80s, straight ahead
13: this
1: right here.
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16: From ABC News, I'm Mike Dubusky. 172,000 jobs were added to the U.S. economy last month, according to the Labor Department. That's almost double what experts had been expecting. But ABC's Perry Russum says it's only one piece of a complicated economic puzzle.
24: Jobs went down in the financial industry, and some analysts say this should really stop any talks, really, of a recession, with one expert telling us that recessions do not happen when the labor market is moving like this. But remember, this is just one part of the overall economy. The price of food is still up. The price of gas and oil is still up because of the Strait of Hormuz being closed as a result of the war in Iran.
16: A court hearing arguments today in the case of President Trump's new ballroom at the White House. A lower court initially had halted construction after a lawsuit brought by historic preservationists. Now the president's lawyers are appealing.
25: Much of the argument today focused on whether the group that has brought the lawsuit, the National Trust for Historic Preservation, has standing to sue. The administration argues that the plaintiffs are not injured in any way, that they're basically bringing this lawsuit because they simply don't like the design of the ballroom. And their position, as argued in court today, is that if people are walking by the White House on Pennsylvania Avenue and they don't like the look of the new ballroom, that all they have to do is just cast their eyes in a different direction and move on with their day.
16: ABC's Stephen Portnoy. Russian President Vladimir Putin has rejected an offer from Ukraine's President Volodymyr Zelensky to sit down for peace talks. It comes as the tide of that war appears to be shifting, says former Defense Department official Mick Mulroy.
26: Ukraine is seeing a shift here. We're seeing Ukraine hold Russian spring offensive essentially stagnant, and in some cases, Ukraine's even taking back territory. Ukraine keeps advancing its ability to strike long range inside Russia and inside Crimea.
16: And a judge has vacated several Trump administration policies that had paused asylum requests. You're listening to ABC News.
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16: Still no breakthrough between the U.S. and Iran. ABC's Tom Sufi Burridge in Israel says the U.S. recently boarded a tanker vessel that it says has not been flagged properly under international maritime law.
31: They say it was being used by Iran to move sanctioned oil around the globe. Now, we have seen similar incidents in that part of the world over the last few weeks. The U.S. has not only been enforcing its own U.S. military blockade on Iranian ports in the Arabian Sea, but also intercepting a number of these oil tankers, which it says is part of Iran's so-called shadow fleet to move around its oil contrary to U.S. sanctions. So it's about upping the pressure on Iran. But of course, Iran still has control of the Strait of Hormuz.
16: Karen Reed has filed a new lawsuit against two Massachusetts police departments and two former officers, accusing them of leading a corrupt investigation against her. ABC's Aaron Katursky.
5: As proof, the lawsuit quotes text messages from the policemen making disparaging remarks about women, Black Americans, Asian Americans, Arabs, and Jews.

0: America sucks. Hitler was really onto something, one message said. Others used vulgar terms to describe Boston Mayor Michelle Wu and New England Patriots owner Robert Kraft. Proctor previously apologized for other messages disparaging Reed.
1: It comes almost a year after Reed was acquitted in the death of her boyfriend, a Boston police officer. And it's game two of the NBA Finals tonight. The Knicks take on the San Antonio Spurs. I'm Mike Dubosky, ABC News.
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11: 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Jamie Markley, David Van Camp, who's on vacation back next week. There's Scott Robbins. It's Friday. That always feels good. That means our Friday Five, our countdown. And it starts like this.
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11: Oh, yes, the Friday Five countdown. Sometimes it's a holiday. Sometimes it's something in the news. Sometimes it's something we see. The other day, we saw the top 100 rock albums of the 80s put out by Ultimate Classic Rock.
15: Yeah.
11: And after seeing the list, I had to look up, who's the editor of this? Who wrote this?
15: Yeah, who did?
11: Who contributed to this list?
15: Bad. It was bad.
11: Some
15: was
11: people
15: bad.
11: With their writing from the left. And their number two album, rock album of the 80s, was The Cure, Disintegration.
15: Yeah, there's some musical snobbery that goes on these publications.
11: Oh, my goodness.
15: Always has been.
11: All through the list.
15: Where were the Pogues? They were in there somewhere.
11: Oh, of course.
15: Yeah.
11: Yeah. Remain in Light, Talking Heads at 8. I don't have anything against the Talking Heads.
15: I don't either, but I mean, I understand what you're saying. I mean, you know, please.
11: When you look at all these great rock
15: albums.
11: Well,
15: the 80s, there was some big albums.
11: Monsters. Man. Yes. Yeah. So the number's 1-888-485-MVCR. So we did our own list. Just Scott and I.
15: Yeah.
11: Greatest rock albums of the 80s. We've done greatest albums of the 80s before, not just rock.
15: This is rock albums.
11: So you're Michael Jackson, not in there.
15: Darn.
11: Or you're Madonna. So that would be pop.
15: Yeah, that's too poppy.
11: Yeah. All right,
15: we're
11: let's get right
15: for
11: to
15: rock
11: it.
15: Records, so here we go.
11: First up, Brent from OKC. Brent, what's going on?
16: Brent, hey, how are you guys?
11: Fantastic, good, man. Thanks for checking in.
16: Hey, I was going to comment that the people who put that list out that you were talking about earlier in the week, a bunch of soy boys, man. What in the world is that crap?
11: Yeah. I'm right there with you, Brent.
15: We're on board with you.
11: Yeah, dude. So what are you thinking?
16: Scotty, I'm thinking, man, it's the ultimate number one, baby. AC/DC Back in Black.
11: Brent, you're going to have a great weekend.
17: Number one.
11: That album all the way through, man. And that is one of those albums. You, me, David, all love this

0: Yep.
1: I mean, dude. Like one after another after another. And everybody had that album.
0: Yes.
1: Everybody still hear did. It all over, too.
0: Yeah, this was genre busting, too.
1: How so?
0: I mean, there was enough hooky pop songs that got played on Top 40 radio.
1: Oh, yeah.
0: That, you know, it had acceptance from some females.
1: Yeah.
0: That normally bands like this wouldn't have.
1: Mutt Lange.
0: And, well, yeah. I mean,
1: produced it, yeah.
0: Yeah.
1: Yeah.
0: There was so
1: and
0: many...
1: people thought the band was done after Highway to Hell because Bon Scott died.
0: Right.
1: And there they go.
0: Not so fast.
1: Yeah. No, biggest album of their career.
0: It was a huge, huge record.
1: Yeah, nice job, Brent.
0: You know what? I was DJing dances then at the time, too.
1: Mm-hmm.
0: But you shook me on the whole dance floor would fill up with old people, with young people. It didn't matter.
1: Oh, yeah.
0: Everybody wanted to stomp around to that thing.
1: Well, I stopped wedding DJing in the early 90s, I think. But that was always the one that got
0: everybody. Oh, it was huge, yeah.
1: Even Grandma.
0: Exactly, yeah.
1: Yeah.
0: She's out there dancing.
1: All right, let's get to Scoot from Oregon.
0: No idea what it's about either.
1: Scoot!
0: Scoot!
2: Hey, guys.
0: Hey, man.
2: How's it going?
0: Good,
1: going
0: brother.
1: Great. How are you, man?
2: I am marvelous. Thanks, man. You guys, this is such a tough list. There are so many good ones.
1: Yes,
0: there are.
1: Totally.
2: It's crazy. So this time around, I'm going to go with Prince and Purple Rain.
1: Yeah, I tell you, that would have been actually my number six when we were ranking.
0: Yeah,
1: this.
0: Probably mine too.
1: Good one, Scoot. Yeah.
0: I just wonder about Test of Time on it. That's the only thing.
1: Well, there was a resurgence.
0: Because I wasn't sure where that was.
1: Well, this is pretty timeless. Let's Go Crazy.
0: Well,
1: Doves Cry.
0: I Would Die For You.
1: But my favorite song, and I think it's one of his best, is The Beautiful Ones.
0: Good song.
1: It's a great song, man.
0: Whole album.
1: Maybe it's too personal. Anyway.
0: Always got that.
1: Oh, man. Really, really good.
0: We saw him live in concert.
1: Yes. I saw him a couple times. Did you just see him that once?
0: I saw him that one time, yeah. Well, you were there, but I didn't see you there.
1: I saw you at the pre-show party.
0: Yeah, pre-show party, yeah.
1: Yes.
0: Where Prince didn't show up for.
1: No.
0: Yeah.
1: No, that was a good show. The best I saw him was years later when he did all, like, the greatest hits.
0: Yeah. This one, he was promoting Diamonds and Pearls? Was that it?
1: No, it was the Symbol album.
0: The Symbol album, yes.
1: It had seven on it.
0: Did a bunch of songs from that.
1: My Name is Prince.
0: Yeah.
1: And I am funky. When it comes to funk, I am the junkie. Thank you. All right. Don from Oregon checking in. Hey, Don.
3: Hey, how you guys doing?
1: Doing great, man. How are you?
3: I'm awesome as always. Your call screener is a great dude, and I think that Scott's snarky attitude makes the show.
0: Oh, thank you.
1: Yes, we got Greg and Andres behind. Thanks, guys. And yes, Scott does make the show.
3: Very
1: I wouldn't
3: good.
1: Want to ever do it without
3: I listen to you guys every day. So, Appetite for Destruction, Guns N' Roses.
0: Oh, yeah.
1: Oh,
4: number two.
1: And I'm glad that it is your snarky attitude that makes the show, because it's not your musical taste, because you're always dissing Guns N' Roses.
0: I like this album, though.
1: You don't, though.
0: But I got no problem with this. I still will crank
1: you like
0: up.
1: You like the hits
0: Welcome
1: on this
0: to the
1: album.
0: Welcome Jungle, Sweet Child, I like. Yeah.
1: Yeah. I know.
0: There it is.
1: Yeah. I know. There you go. Got that. But, I mean, I'll play, you know, something like... And I'm like, man, this is a great song. What is this? You're like, I don't know. It's something that you played for me before. It's Mr. Brownstone, bro.
0: Kind of. Okay. I like a couple of songs. Like
1: right. How's I love that? The album.
0: Yeah.
1: You don't know Rocket Queen?
0: I will give credit where credit is due, though. These guys changed a lot of things.
1: Oh, yeah, dude.
0: I mean.
1: It was a shot of rock and roll.
0: Oh, yeah. It was much needed at the time.
1: No doubt. Yeah. Good stuff.
0: They were dirty and raw. And
1: they're street urchins.
0: Yes.
1: Okay. Who's up next? Mike in California. Hello, Mike.
5: Hey, how's it going?
1: It's going great. How's the vote count going?
5: Oh, slow.
0: Jeez.
1: You know, how frustrated are people, man?
0: Yeah, how angry are they right now?
5: I'm just so used to it. It doesn't matter.
0: Yeah, I
5: the
0: guess
5: song
0: you
5: Creep,
0: would be.
5: Is faster than the vote count here.
0: Yeah, how angry are they right now?
5: I'm just so

0: you, so it doesn't matter.
1: I
0: the
1: guess
0: song
1: you
0: Creep is faster than the vote count here.
1: There you go.
2: That's a great take, man.
0: A couple other things. So, one, I just got on my YouTube feed today a new Tesla song from a couple weeks ago. And
2: yes.
0: Believe it or not, it's a cover.
2: It is a cover. I played it for Robbins, and he rolled his eyes. He's like, of course it is.
1: Best bar band in America.
0: But then another one. Sometimes we think your show, my wife and I, is a call and response, because whenever you and Scott set it up, my wife and I, sitting together listening to the show, will do the same thing and go, oh, racist.
1: Yeah. Yep.
2: You're killing me, Mike.
1: Yep.
2: That's
0: well,
2: funny.
0: Yep. My choice is one of my favorite albums ever, Hysteria by Def Leppard.
2: Oh, good call, dude.
1: Good record, too.
2: And yeah. You know what? Where is our Def Leppard? Here's the deal. It was between that and Pyromania, and ended up going, honestly, with Pyromania. But we can play the whole, all the hits. And Hysteria sold more, to be honest.
1: Yep.
2: But it was the personal life put Pyromania ahead. And that is our number four. Oh, yeah, because it was between that and number five. Oh, yes, of course. And number five was your pick, but number four sold more because that was the tiebreaker. So, yeah, we'll go through all the Def Leppard stuff.
1: Pyromania, good. I like that. It was a huge, huge record. Huge.
2: And so was Hysteria.
1: Yeah, they were both big.
2: What was weird about Hysteria when it came out, it kind of was stiffing. It was like they come out with Women, probably not the best first single, and then Animal did okay, but it wasn't until Sugar. Pour Some Sugar on Me, and then the thing exploded.
1: Blew up.
2: And you at Top 40 were playing that.
1: Oh, yeah.
2: All right. Let's go to Dave from Oregon. Hello, Dave.
3: And so was Hysteria.
1: Dave.
2: Dave.
4: Hello. How you guys?
2: Hey, Dave.
4: Guys?
2: Good, going
4: man.
2: Great, man.
4: Hey, let's say Dire Straits, Brothers in Arms.
2: Oh, yeah. David right now is very happy he's on vacation.
1: Yeah, he's not a fan of Dire Straits at all.
2: He thinks Mark Knopfler's a bad person.
1: Yeah.
2: I don't quite understand it.
1: But he hates what Mark Knopfler ever did to him.
2: Well, this is just one of the hits. Had Money for Nothing.
1: Yeah.
2: Yeah, So Far Away.
1: Yeah, Walk of Life.
2: Yeah. This is a good honorable mention right there. Okay. You know what? We should probably reset. This would be a good time to do it right here. So we got our number one with AC/DC, and the number two with Guns N' Roses. Number four, Def Leppard, Pyromania. We're looking for number three and number five. Greatest rock albums of the 80s. The number 1-888-485-MVCR. And we'll wrap it up in just a few.
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24: The Markley, Van Camp, and Robbins show. Jamie Markley, Scott Robbins, David Van Camp on vacation back on Monday. All right, we got the Robbins Trifecta coming up, a couple of news updates, but we got to wrap up the Friday Five, which is the greatest rock albums of the 80s. That's honorable mention right there, Hysteria, Def Leppard. It's like six hits off that record.
25: Yep.
24: Well, the number four was Pyromania from Def Leppard. Two was Guns N' Roses' Appetite for Destruction. One was AC/DC Back in Black. We're looking for number three and number five. Had some great honorable mentions, too. Back to it with Eric from Alaska. What's going on, Eric?
26: Hey, good morning, gentlemen. How are you?
24: Always good to talk to you, man.
26: This is your local fanboy, free room and board in Alaska, 80s kid.
24: Yeah, we're crashing at your place, dude.
25: We're definitely coming.
26: it's always up for you guys. I'm going to throw a couple quick things out there. I got to put a nod out to your listeners. I absolutely love it when I hear Woody from Vancouver and Macho Man Randy Savage. Those guys crack me up. And unfortunately, I'm not funny. I can't do voices. I've got a couple of cringy dad jokes. But those guys, your listeners are the best. And
24: they are, man.
26: As well, you guys got something special. I used to think when one of you was missing, it would be missing something. But you and David and Scott, you know, any combination, it's a pleasure every time. But I'll quit waxing poetic. Can I throw one that I know is an absolute honorable mention before my real guest?
0: Sure, go ahead.
26: Okay, this is a nod to you, Jamie, because I think we share an affection for the G3 boys. Surfing with the Alien, I know it's not on there, but I love Satriani.
0: Joe Satriani's fantastic. That's a great record.
26: It's a great record. But my guess,
0: yes,
26: this is the one that sent me on the path of the rock and roll lifestyle, Slippery When Wet by Bon Jovi. Tell me something.
0: Yeah, it is definitely on there, but it's not in the top five. Robbins hates Bon Jovi.
1: Yeah, I'm not a fan.
0: Thanks, Eric. But it is honorable mention. I mean, the thing was huge.
1: Oh, it was. I played all these songs.
0: Yes. You Give Love a Bad Name. Yeah. You're rolling your eyes.
1: Well, it's the whole steel horse I ride, the metaphor guitar.
0: There's one song, though, on this album that sends you over the edge, so I'm just going to do it.
1: Because of all the swaying and lighters in the air. And
0: you hated people having a good time. You hated slowing it down for the special lady.
1: Yeah.
0: You hated it.
1: Well, you know what?
0: What?
1: You can't argue taste. You just can't. Like some or you don't like some, I'm okay with it either way.
0: Don't you remember when we lost the keys and you lost more than that?
1: My back
0: seat, baby.
1: Oh, okay. Yeah.
0: Poetry.
1: Fantastic.
0: All right. Go to Mark from Oregon. Hey, Mark.
2: Hey, guys. Happy Friday.
0: Happy Friday, buddy.
1: Mark.
2: Hey, my guest this week, before my guest, I wanted to just throw out an idea for your producers. Extend this segment to 40 minutes, right up to Scott's 3.
0: Oh, love it.
2: I think it would be great.
0: Yeah, okay. Love that.
1: Yeah, we like the idea.
0: Yeah.
2: Anyway, my guess is the Police, Synchronicity.
0: Huge.
1: Yeah, huge record.
0: Yeah. Summer 1983. Number one for how many weeks? Like 5? You played it.
1: The song was number one for the year, I think.
0: Oh, yeah. Huge. Yeah. Then there was Synchronicity 1, Synchronicity 2. Wrapped around your finger.
1: Yeah.
0: Yeah. Oh. King of Pain.
1: Oh, yeah.
0: Yeah. Huge. Good honorable mention. Tough to get into the top five. All right. Parker from Texas next up. Parker.
1: Hey, Parker.
3: Yes, sir.
0: Thanks for calling in, man.
3: Yes.
1: What you guessing? What you got?
0: What you got?
1: What you got?
0: Great 80s album.
3: Oh, I am on with the Three Kings.
0: Well, one guy's on vacation, but close.
1: Yeah. Two of them.
3: You guys are still the greatest. So,
1: thank you.
3: Quick background. I am I was the founder of the San Antonio Sperms, got chased out of Convention Center Arena way back in the 70s. I was on Little Pete's Road Crew, and I got to play guitar behind the late, great Johnny Gimbel.
0: No way.
1: Yeah, let it roll.
3: Yep.
0: Yeah, dude, this guy knows guitar.
3: Not as much as the lead guitar player. It was Ray Benson from Sleep of the Wheel.
0: Oh, man.
1: Wow, you got some chops, man.
0: Yeah.
3: Yeah, so I know you're on a tight budget, or time budget. My nominee is the greatest of all 80s albums.
0: Yes.
1: He's keeping me in suspense.
3: Van Halen?
1: Here. Van Halen.
3: Van Halen.
0: 1984?
3: 1984.
0: Yeah. Oh, yeah.
3: No, 51.
0: Did he? What was his guess? 5150 or 1984?
1: He started to say 5150. Yeah.
0: Well, that was not 90s, it.
1: Right?
0: No, that was 86.
1: Oh, it's 86? That's right, yeah.
0: But not as big as 1984.
1: I like 5150 a lot, too, though.
0: Yeah. Oh, yeah. But this is, like, come on, man. This is the Van Halen album.
1: I just
0: this and the first one. Oh, yeah. All those songs.
1: Great songs.
0: Oh, yes. We can keep going. Oh, yeah. There's that song, too. Oh, we got to get to Mick from Delaware. Do we have time? We
1: got
0: to make it fast. Like within 20 seconds.
1: Time. Okay.
0: All right. Mick.
1: Mick.
0: We got 15 seconds.
4: Quick.
0: Mick. Tom. Yes.
1: Tom Petty.
0: Full Moon Fever.
14: Number 5.
0: Yep, you got it, man. That was the Robbins pick. Well played. And we got it in. This is the Markley Van Camp and Robbins Show.
1: Dang.
0: On a tight one.
1: Under the wire.
0: Yes, very much so. Well, there were a lot of hits off that record, too.
1: Yeah.
0: Oh, yeah. Back down. Yeah, won't back down.
1: That's an anthem, man.
0: That's been used.
1: The greatest thing ever was when they did the concert after 9/11.
0: Oh, yeah.
1: And Petty came out and did I Won't Back Down.
0: Yes.
1: It was like, wow, what a song. Yeah.
0: That was awesome. No doubt about it. Oh, yeah. And then there was, oh, yeah. Yeah.
1: All the vampires.
0: Yeah.
1: On Ventura Boulevard.
0: Yeah. Yeah. And if you ever went commando, you called this something different.
1: I did. Well, yeah. Yeah.
0: I think you can figure that out.
1: Yeah.
0: Oh, we got to get to the other honorable mentions and the Scott Robbins trifecta and news update all coming up right here.

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10: News. I'm Mike Dabosky. The latest report from the Labor Department finds jobs numbers came in far better than expected, adding about 172,000 positions in the month of May. A three-judge panel in Virginia.

0: Virginia heard arguments today in the case of President Trump's planned ballroom at the White House. ABC's Karen Travers.
1: The Justice Department has been pointing to the recent shootings, the one that was at the White House Correspondents' Dinner, the shooting that was here near the White House just a couple of weeks ago, to say that there is a security issue and that it's not just about trying to build an event space at the White House, but that this facility will also have a national security impact, talking about things like medical facilities, the bomb shelters, a hospital, as the president has talked about, as well as things built on top to secure this entire complex here at the White House.
0: A federal judge has thrown out several Trump administration policies which had halted asylum claims from around the world. This is ABC News.
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4: The Markley, Van Camp, and Robbins Show. Jamie Markley, David Van Camp on vacation. There's Scott Robbins. All right, got a few updates. Your trifecta, plus the rest of our honorable mentions from our Friday Five to get to. People in California are a little frustrated with the slow voting coming in. And the latest ballot batch drop shows where Spencer Pratt lost some ground.
5: Yeah.
4: The number three, Rahman. People are wondering if the fix is in.
5: It is.
4: Yeah, people are saying that.
5: It is. I mean, it's everywhere now. I mean, people are picking up on this, going, okay.
4: Yeah. As far as U.S. and Iran, where does that stand? The war will only end when it ends in Lebanon as well, said the Iranian foreign minister. As far as Israel and Lebanon, well, we had brokered a ceasefire deal between Lebanon and Israel, but then Hezbollah rejected it. Okay, right. So that's where that stands.
5: Gosh, what a mess.
4: Another announcement out there, this Chicago, and you had mentioned Brandon Johnson, the mayor of Chicago.
5: Mm-hmm.
4: You know, he's said a number of stupid things.
5: Yes, he has.
4: Well, the story is out now. The latest announcement from the team is that they are planning to move forward with their stadium project in Indiana.
5: Yeah. Well, he's an idiot.
4: The Chicago Bears Board of Directors met and voted to advance their stadium development project in Hammond, Indiana, with the exact site to be selected.
5: Well, you saw what the idiot said today, right? Brandon Johnson?
4: But
5: he was
4: at
5: a Bears-Packers game.
4: Oh, I have the clip.
5: Yeah.
4: I'll bring it up for you.
5: Yeah, okay.
4: Yeah, this will not endear yourself to Bears fans, I don't think.
5: No.
6: Getting in and out of Soldier Field is an absolute nightmare. Let me tell you how bad it is. Bears versus Packers. I'm at the game. We're losing. I decide to leave to beat the traffic. Before I get out of the footprint, the Bears had come back to win.
5: Yeah.
4: A real fan there.
5: Yeah.
4: Well, everyone knows that the traffic is insane.
5: It's really bad. I mean, having been to several Bears games, yeah, you have too, and it's a mess.
4: Well, you know, you could say that about a lot of stadiums that we've been to.
5: But it's the same thing as Wrigley Field, particularly if you're going out of the city. I mean, Lakeshore Drive's a parking lot for
4: yes.
5: an hour after the game, if not more.
4: But, I mean, the first time we went to a Cowboy game,
5: yeah.
4: People said, listen, you might as well not leave for an hour.
5: Right.
4: Just enjoy everything.
5: Yeah.
4: It was good advice.
5: Yeah.
4: I mean, that's part of it.
5: Yes. That's what I like about stadiums that have big, open parking lots. You can sit there after the game with your buddies or whatever
4: mm-hmm.
5: and just wait for some of the traffic to get out. We do that every year when we're in Kansas City seeing the Royals.
4: But, the Bears moving out of Illinois, when different people said, oh, that's never going to happen. They're not going to do that.
5: Well, yeah, well, I mean, the
4: board of directors said, yeah, let's move forward.
5: They're going to keep the name Chicago Bears even if they go to Indiana.
4: Well, yeah.
5: Yeah, the name will stay the same. It's a brand.
4: It's like the New York Giants or the New York Jets.
5: Well, it's like the New England Patriots. They don't play in Boston.
4: Right.
5: Yeah, they're way out of town. They're in Gillette.
4: Yeah, that's true.
5: Mm-hmm.
4: Okay.
5: And a lot of these teams are. There's a lot of baseball teams like that. There's a lot of professional sports teams all over the place.
4: Oh, yeah.
5: That are not in the city itself.
4: That is true.
5: Because the real estate was cheaper and the town was more welcoming to them. And, you know, you didn't have to jump through hoops to do it.
4: Yeah.
5: I mean, Brandon Johnson and Chicago has known for a long time that this was a possibility.
4: Yes.
5: And they did nothing about it. They didn't freak out until the last minute, and it's too late by then.
4: Yeah.
5: One more thing going to Indiana from Illinois.
4: Hilarious.
5: Yep.
4: And then the Graham Blattner controversy just

0: See if you make sense of this. Yeah.
1: Every election is a choice, not a marriage proposal. We're not hiring a priest. We're hiring a senator. I mean, the obsession with personal purity has become a luxury belief. And folks, if your house is on fire, you don't ask whether the firefighter has problematic DMs.
0: I would agree with that, because you want the fire put out. You're asking someone to be a senator. There's got to be some sort of moral ground there somewhere, doesn't it?
2: I would think so.
0: Well, not to a progressive.
2: Well, but that's the thing with him. I mean, he was probably the first one screeching when it was Kavanaugh or anybody else who was charged with any sort of sexual misbehavior at all, not to mention calling everybody who's a conservative a Nazi, which you all did.
0: That is true.
2: So go pound sand.
0: Yeah.
2: I don't want to hear it anymore.
0: All right, before your trifecta, we had our Friday Five greatest rock albums of the 80s. We did that because Ultimate Classic Rock, and they shouldn't even be able to have that title anymore.
2: No.
0: After the piece they put out on
2: Lame Rock.
0: Top 100 rock albums of the 80s. Number 2, Disintegration from The Cure. Mm-hmm. 18, Closer from Joy Division. Come on. Graceland from Paul Simon. Fine album. Number 4?
2: Yeah, I like the album, too.
0: Rock album of the 80s?
2: No, it's a pop album at best.
0: So we did a different countdown. We got through... Well, our top 5 was Back in Black from AC/DC, Appetite for Destruction, Guns N' Roses, Van Halen 1984, Def Leppard Pyromania, Tom Petty, Full Moon Fever. And then the honorable mentions. We had a call. I never want to hear it again, but that was huge.
2: Yeah, it was.
0: It was a big one. Dire Straits was in there. Escape from Journey.
2: Huge.
0: Massive.
2: Yeah.
0: That would have been if we had a top 10, that would have been there. For sure. Top 10, I don't know if this would have been there or not.
2: Come on.
0: Open Up and Say, it also had Every Rose Has Its Thorn. That was a big you played all this stuff at Top 40.
2: You're right, I did.
0: Kind of crazy, Top 40 used to play actual rock music. Weird.
2: Yeah, I did, yeah.
0: So that would have been there. What you were making the case for this yesterday. High Infidelity from the Chuck Wagon. REO Speedwagon.
2: Number 1 album.
0: Yeah. Yeah. Oh, yeah, that was number 1 record.
2: Yep.
0: Also very big. That might have been making the top 10 if we expanded it instead of 5 to 10.
2: Yeah, oh, yeah, it would have, definitely.
0: And then Joshua Tree was big.
2: Good, dude, I played this album all the time.
0: Yeah.
2: Incessantly, and I don't think I picked it up in 5 years. I still like it. I mean, you know.
0: I worked at Musicland when that came out. It was flying off the shelves. Yeah, they came out about the same time as Girls, Girls, Girls from Motley Crue.
2: I got a signed copy of Joshua Tree.
0: No way. Yep. Really? You've never told me that.
2: Yep.
0: From all the band?
2: Yep.
0: Oh, that's got to be worth a lot of money.
2: Yeah, I don't know. It's in storage.
0: Oh, my gosh. Sometimes you're like, man, I got no money. I'm like, you're sitting on a gold mine with stuff.
2: Yeah.
0: That's wild, dude.
2: Yep.
0: Oh, The Snake.
2: This was a big record.
0: Huge. What was the other ballad off this?
2: Is This Love?
0: That's right. It's Still the Night.
2: Yep.
0: Yeah. Crying in the Rain.
2: Crying in the Rain. Tony Katane.
0: Oh, yeah.
2: Writhing around on a car hood.
0: Yeah.
2: Which made sense then.
0: It doesn't make sense today?
2: It's just silly.
0: Okay. Oh, that was a number 4. But oh, Eliminators, ZZ Top.
2: Oh, yeah.
0: You couldn't get away from that. That was everywhere.
2: I had a ZZ keychain.
0: Oh, you got it free from the record label, didn't you?
2: Yeah. Like those ones
0: you got all that stuff. I'm sure you got that in storage, too.
2: Probably somewhere. I don't know.
0: Probably worth something. Unbelievable.
2: From the Eliminator car.
0: Oh, yeah, dude. That thing was cool. My buddy bought a car just like that, only it was black.
2: Those are cool. Little roadsters.
0: Oh, yeah, but he had Kragers on it. Oh, sweet. You got to have Kragers on it, dude.
2: Yeah.
0: Are you laughing at Kragers right now?
2: No, it's just such a buzzword, I recall. Got crackers on it? Yeah, it does.
0: Keep
2: them
0: shined up, man.
2: Yeah.
0: All right, we got to get to your big three. Here we go.
3: Are you ready?
4: 1, 2, 3.
3: It's the 3 most important news stories of the day.
5: I hit the trifecta.
3: Well, at least according to Scott Robbins. It's the trifecta on the Markley, Van Camp, and Robbins show.
0: Every day about this time, Scott Robbins' top 3 stories helped by his hero.
6: I'm Casey Kasem.
2: Hey, Casey, big weekend coming up.
6: Yes.
2: You got the Spurs and Knicks tonight if you want to come over and watch it.
6: Nope.
0: Fine. He already had plans, man.
2: Probably with David. Little David. Something. End of David's vacation.

0: invited him to come over.
1: I don't. I'm not quite sure if that's the plan or not. He didn't.
0: Are you seeing David or not?
1: He didn't.
0: What? Yeah. Okay. Never mind.
1: Mention that.
2: No matter what, he's always there for me.
0: Yeah, I know.
2: For him.
0: I've heard this before.
2: I'm ready.
1: Okay.
2: Three.
0: Low that is. Okay. Number three. This is my third was going to be Brandon Johnson, but we already did that, so I booted it, right?
1: Okay.
0: So I kicked it out. But anyway, I've been sitting on this story for a day or two, and I just thought it was kind of interesting. It's a baseball story that involves the Boston Red Sox, and the reason I call it the baseball story involving Boston Red Sox is because it did. Their third base coach is in his box in the game. There's a runner on first.
1: Okay.
0: There's a line drive. It bounces against the wall. Pretty speedy runner.
1: Mm-hmm.
0: This guy's going to wave him in, right?
1: Okay.
0: He runs into fair territory. He goes from foul territory into fair territory and is waving him in.
1: You can't do that.
0: You can do that.
1: You can?
0: You can't do that. As long as you're not impeding the runner.
1: The coach can go into fair territory.
0: Yes. Yeah, and I didn't know this either. I would have thought for sure the batter was out or something. He had to go back or whatever the case, right?
1: Okay.
0: But apparently not. You can do that. The rule says a manager can complain if they feel the coach violated any rule. But in this case, he didn't. Base coaches must remain within the box except that a coach who has a play at his base may leave the coach's box to signal the player to slide or to continue.
1: And even go into fair territory.
0: So you go into fair territory. I mean, he's like a quarter of the way down the line waving him in. I've never seen it before. Not in Little League, not in anything.
1: Wow.
0: But anyway, it happened, and it was the run was allowed, and all of us learned a little something we didn't know before about it.
2: Now, on with the countdown.
0: All right.
1: The Scott Robbins trifecta, top three of the day, now number
2: two.
0: Katie Wilson, who looks like she's 18 years old, is the mayor of Seattle, as you know.
1: Yeah.
0: Lives in her parents' basement, or did anyway. She was talking about the homeless problem, and in particularly answering Spencer Pratt, who said, I'll tell you what, we got all these homeless problems. We need to ship them to Seattle. It's a welcoming city.
1: Well, yeah, that's
0: they can deal with all
1: go.
0: The drug addicts that
1: right.
0: we have to deal with. She said, well, the reason that we have so many homeless is because we don't have enough homes for them.
1: Oh, my God.
0: These people are drug addicts without homes. So we could clean them up a lot quicker if they had some place to go. Now, my argument is they probably had homes and became drug addicts.
1: Of course.
0: And then became homeless.
1: That's what happens.
0: She's got it ass backwards, in other words, in my mind.
1: She doesn't understand how the world works,
0: no.
1: man.
0: And again, this is that whole idea that if you just spend more money.
1: Of course.
0: If you just dump more money into housing projects or that they'll just, magically stop doing drugs or go into treatment programs and then do it.
1: No, they
0: the
1: die.
0: The thing Spencer Pratt said is the large percentage of people that are homeless in L.A. right now,
1: yes.
0: and probably in your city, dear listener, are there because they want to be there.
1: Yes.
0: They want to be there.
1: Everything else is exhausted.
0: Because they're not allowed to shoot smack if they go into a homeless shelter.
1: There you go.
0: They're not allowed to do all of these things, right?
1: So she's saying give them their own home, and then they can do
0: right.
1: it.
0: Right.
1: Oh, my gosh.
2: Well,
1: then
2: they can straighten out. Continues.
0: With yeah. the proper, you know.
1: This guy Robbins trifecta, top three of the day.
2: Right. And finally, one.
0: Let's get to U.S. Senator Eric Schmidt.
1: Okay.
0: Republican from Arizona. He locked horns with Mazie Hirono about what's currently going on in Iran. She tried to say, well, you know, you've got a really awful economy out there now. You've got all these things that are a reason for that is because of this war of choice, as they say all the time, that Donald Trump got us into, right? And his deal was, listen, you know who the president was in World War One? I mean, he was going to go back to the Woodrow Wilson time when they had a bad economy.
1: Okay.
0: Things were bad during World War One, right? He's trying to draw a comparison.
1: Okay.
0: No idea. Here we go.
1: All right.
3: It was astounding. your comments are astounding, Senator. You mentioned a few words. Horrific. I think to the American taxpayer that's been ripped off by people who came to this country, to rip them off, that's horrific. You talk about bizarre. No, it's my time now. It's my time. You went over time. It's my time. Bizarre is the idea that you would be here in this committee defending violent murderers from being deported, that you would be defending violent rapists from being deported, that you would defend people who took advantage of the good people of this country, their taxpayer dollars. That is bizarre. A terrorist who kills American citizens, you know what's bizarre is your defense of that. So forgive me if your 24 million Americans should be, our naturalized citizens should be afraid.

0: ridiculous. You have no. You have nothing but fear mongering here. What I'm saying in this bill is.
1: Oh, we got to hear the rest of that.
2: Yeah, we got to hear the rest of it. And
1: the trifecta. Well done. Yes. And Nimrod's in the news, all coming up right here.
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1: 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The weather's better, people are outside again, and every weekend turns into some combination of cookouts, graduation parties, ball games, beach trips, and just one more drink with friends. 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
2: News update. Well, Chuck Schumer, very upset, ripping into Senate Republicans for passing billions in ICE and Border Patrol funding.
3: Yeah, they did. 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
2: 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Nimrod's the news. We go to Venice, Florida. Deputies with the Sarasota County Sheriff's responded to the Walmart. Guy accidentally shot himself in the groin. Everybody's going to be okay, but the pride there and it might be a while before.
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2: From ABC News, I'm Mike DeBusky. President Trump is calling for incoming acting director of national intelligence Bill Pulte to further downsize the intelligence community, telling reporters the amount of employees has been way too high for way too long. ABC News White House correspondent Karen Travers says he's comparing DNI to the Department of Education.
3: The president brought that up and compared it to that, saying this maybe should even be terminated. He wasn't specific about what his plans would be, but certainly indicating he wants to see Pulte go in there and shake things up and limit the size of this sprawling office right now that, of course, oversees spy agencies.
2: A federal appeals court in D.C. heard arguments today over President Trump's plans to build a new White House ballroom. ABC's Stephen Portnoy has more from Washington.
4: Much of the two-hour appeals court proceeding focused on whether the National Trust for Historic Preservation has standing to sue over the ballroom project. A lawyer for the Justice Department put forward the administration's view that courts cannot stop the construction. And in response to a hypothetical question posed by one of the three judges, the government's lawyer said if the president suddenly decided to bulldoze the Statue of Liberty, no one would have standing to sue once the damage has been done.
2: An appeals court in Colorado has overturned the convictions of two paramedics in the death of Elijah McClain. They were convicted in 2023 for a 2019 encounter where they were accused of giving McClain a fatal dose of ketamine in an effort to sedate him. But Dion Schaffner with advocacy group Epitome of Black Excellence and Partnership calling on elected officials to speak out.
5: This is not a time to be bashful. This is not a time to be political or politically correct. You don't get to count yourself out. We will be watching every single one of you.
2: The judge in the case says the case should be sent back for a possible retrial. You're listening to ABC News.

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2: A California judge ruled a few weeks ago that that notorious Cars for Kids ad had to stop airing. But now it's back, at least for the time being, with a new court order allowing the ad to run. ABC's Alex Stone has details.
3: This went back to a Southern California man who said he donated a vehicle after he heard the ad on the radio and thought the money was going to be going to needy children. But he then learned, and this was part of his lawsuit, that the money was actually going to Orthodox Jewish programs in New York and in New Jersey, and the money was going to Israel, that the money was being used to send teenagers to Israel and for a $16 million building there that the organization has.
2: Measles cases in the United States have surpassed 2,000 for the second year in a row, according to new data from the Centers for Disease Control. This November, the Pan American Health Organization will evaluate whether the U.S. has lost its elimination status for that illness, which it has held since 2000. An investigation is underway after the front landing gear of a Lufthansa passenger jet suddenly collapsed while it was on the ground.
4: It was parked at a gate in Frankfurt, Germany, just moments before passengers were set to board the flight to Los Angeles. The nose of the plane crashing down, one expert we spoke with said the leading theory in this is that maintenance was being done on the aircraft and something went wrong. Authorities, of course, are going to investigate.
2: ABC's Rhiannon Alley. Several crew members were on board, but no one was seriously hurt. I'm Mike Dubusky, ABC News.
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13: Welcome back to the Ramsey Studio in the Fairwinds Credit Union Studio. I'm John Deloney, joined by George, and we are getting high on our own supply. Let's go out to Portsmouth, New Hampshire, and talk to Avery. What's up, Avery?
14: Hi, John. Hi, George from Boston. Great.
15: Hello. I apologize for John. It's Portsmouth. He knew that, but he was just being funny.
13: Wait, what is it?
15: Portsmouth.
14: Portsmouth, yes.
15: Yeah.
14: Portsmouth.
13: Here's the thing.
14: Between New Hampshire and Massachusetts, it gets all funky with the sound.
15: Imagine Ben Affleck saying, he's going, I'm from Portsmouth.
13: Okay, but listen, in Texas, we say all the words. So we say, like, if there's a town in Texas, it would be called Louisville. And when I said the word Louisville up here in Tennessee, you would have thought, like, it's Louisville.
15: It's one syllable, Louisville.
13: And so when I see Portsmouth, I wouldn't name my town Portsmouth, but I didn't know it's called. What's it called?
15: Portsmouth.
13: Portsmouth.
15: Just Smith instead of Smouth. That's all.
14: Got it.
15: Neither here nor there. We're here to help Avery.
13: Yeah, what's up, Avery? Because we're not going to solve this spelling dilemma.
15: It's my OCD.
13: Yeah, you know me. What's up? All right, rip it, Avery.
14: My question is, how do I stop letting fear about my financial future consume me as a single Pringle Gen Z person? Here is more of my backstory. I'm 24, debt-free, never had debt. I'm on baby step 3B, saving for a home down payment. I'm an accountant making $63,000 a year. I'll have my CPA license by June 2028. And in my family, I am the finance nerd to the point where every single day, I feel like all I'm doing is working and obsessing over finances. I feel like I just am in my thoughts a lot, very much spiraling. I wonder, how am I going to get by the rest of my life continuing to go down this good financial path as a single person? Because I grew up in a single parent household, and so I saw a lot of those struggles in our own household. The other day, I was wondering, how am I ever going to get by if I don't even know how to ask for raises at work and continue to advocate for myself? So it's a lot of spiraling and anxiety around that, and I just don't know how to solve that. All right. And I'd love to get your counsel.
13: Let me jump in here. So I want you to flip this entire script, okay?
14: Okay.
13: What if, and I think this is probably true to a large extent, what if your body's right? What if your body has a very real lived experience of growing up in a single parent home where sometimes the lights might get cut off or get really close, where your mom was always scratching and clawing to keep y'all fed? And now you're a young adult out into a world in a great profession that, by the way, everybody on planet Earth is saying AI is going to take it away. What if your body's alarm system was going off because it was working perfectly? What if you're not crazy, is what I'm trying to say. Then what we have to do is we have to get beneath the spiraling, because the spirals don't help. Rumination is a complete and utter waste of time. And contrary to popular belief and Instagram therapists, you can practice over time to take back control of your thoughts. Okay? And okay. I know this because I've done it. I was a spiraling mess. They used to call me the spiral because, dude, I'd get going and, man, I could unwind any conversation and everyone would walk away being like, oh, it's all coming down now. You just have to decide, what do I want to focus my attention on? And you have to ask your body, what are you trying to protect me from? Your body's got a real, like, it's got a lived experience. And let me tell you this, you're doing the right things at 24, some of them. Okay, here's what they are. You're really getting control of your finances. You don't owe anybody any money. That's good. You are working towards credentials so you can help other people. Knuckleheads like me and George, we use the same tax guy. You know why? We don't know how to do it. You're going to be there for guys like us. That's awesome. Okay? And not only are you there for guys like us, you're there for our families. That's amazing. Okay? So you're doing the right things there. Let me ask you other questions. What friends do you hang out with regularly?
14: So I have a lot of Christian Catholic friends up here. I'm part of a really good young adults group. Otherwise, I feel like I keep my distance. I tend to notice I isolate myself a lot unless there's something that happens to happen.
13: Okay.
14: And I'm okay, fine, I'll go.
13: Let me tell you this. Your body would be failing you if it let you sleep all night knowing you don't have a gang. Because you're all you got. And so what instead of, usually people call on the show and we're telling them how to get out of debt, for you, I want you to make a commitment to yourself not to get out of debt. You've already done that hard work. I want you to make a commitment that once a week, twice a week, I'm going to put something on the calendar where I go put myself in the company of other people.
14: Okay.
13: And I'm going to go practice not wearing a mask. You know why? Because I'm worth being friends with, because I'm quirky and weird and I'm a numbers nerd. But you know what? There's other folks out there like me. You get what I'm saying?
14: I do.
13: And if you're interested in a romantic relationship, which I'm pretty high on them because I'd be a worthless loser without mine, then start saying yes to things. Put yourself out with other people. I tell people under the age of 30, I want you in your apartment or in your home only to sleep.
14: Okay.
13: Like, get out and see the world. And experience the world, because all of your ruminating can't do anything about macroeconomic policy, can it? All of your ruminating won't do one thing on some foreign country's crypto policy, will it? All of your anger and rage won't change the gas prices at the pump right now, will it? No. And so let's go let's go do the things that we can do. How, what's the state of your health?
14: I'm in good health. I'm not very active, and I'd like to be better at it.
13: There you go.
14: I feel like I don't have a lot of discipline in my life.
13: So your body would be failing you if it knows we're not on a good trajectory when it comes to movement. So we're not moving our bodies. We're going to move internally.
14: Mm-hmm.
13: So make a commitment to me and George, I don't know, and a couple million other people listening in. I'm going to go to the gym three days a week. I'm going to go for a walk in the morning 3 days a week.
14: Okay.
13: You get what I'm saying? And so I'm going to send you a copy of Building a Non-Anxious Life. It's a book I wrote a few years ago about this exact thing. And here's how I know this so intimately. Not only have I sat with a jillion people who experience exactly what you're experiencing, I've been there. It's a nightmare. Okay?
14: Mm-hmm.
13: When you feel betrayed by your own body, your own mind. And I want to tell you on the other side of this thing, can you imagine this with me? It takes me about 2 minutes. I think that's my sleep latency, which is nerd talk for 2 minutes or less for my head to hit the pillow and I'm out. Can you imagine that?
14: Mm-hmm.
13: I promise it.
14: I know.
13: I promise. I used to take medicine to go to sleep, medicine to wake up. I promise that's there for you. Okay, but you got to do that kind of work. And congrats on your finances.
15: You're crushing it, Avery. Are you doing a written budget? I imagine a spreadsheet every month.
14: I'm doing a budgeting app. Unfortunately, not every dollar I have. You need a budget.
15: That's why you have anxiety. I'm kidding.
13: Here's
15: my challenge. Regardless of what app you're using, don't look at it for 30 days.
13: Yes.
15: Try that out.
14: Oh.
15: I'm telling you not to budget for 30 days.
13: Don't open Excel for 30 days.
15: Because I think Avery doesn't trust herself, and I'm going to prove to you that you are trustworthy when it comes to your finances and your future. You're doing so good.
13: Hang on the line. We're going to get you hooked up with that free book.

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7: All right, let's go out to not Christopher, Columbus, Ohio, and talk to Brian. What's up, Brian?
8: Hi.
7: How we doing, brother?
8: Good, good. I had a question. Should I lower my 401k contributions to pay off some debt?
9: Yes.

0: question.
1: Yeah.
2: Not lower it. Stop it.
0: Yeah, stop completely. How much credit card debt do you have?
1: 8,000 right now.
0: $8,000. Okay. And how much are you contributing to retirement every month?
1: I just raised it to 20%, but it used to be 10%.
0: So you're basically willing to borrow against your investments at 22%.
1: Pretty much.
0: Because,
1: yeah.
0: I mean, if you wouldn't be in credit card debt if you had taken that investment contribution and moved it to covering whatever bills needed to be covered, right?
1: Yeah, I guess.
0: What happened? Like, how'd you end up going into debt?
1: I bought a condo at 21, and I've never rented before, and my expenses got high, and I wanted to redo the bathroom, so one of it's like an installment loan for the bathroom for $5,000.
0: How much do you have in savings right now?
1: I have 10,000 in my 401k, 15,000 in stocks, and like a couple $100 in a savings account.
0: What app are you using to do the stock trading?
1: It's through Raymond James.
0: Okay. But it's not a retirement account. It's just like a brokerage account that you're investing in single stocks?
1: Yeah.
0: Okay, so you could cash that out and cover the credit card debt today.
2: Do it today. Do it today.
0: That's exactly what I would do.
2: Do it today.
0: You're 21. You have all the time in the world to let compound growth take over, to invest. We don't have time to be messing around with 22% interest rate credit cards.
2: And statistically speaking, you're going to lose all that money anyway, because day traders lose their butt cheeks, both of them. So cash it out now and at least pay off your debts.
1: I just feel bad because I got that money for my grandma that passed away like 5 years ago. So I don't want to, well, I guess it's at $18,000 now. I don't look at it ever.
0: Why did she give you the money?
1: She passed away.
0: So it was just an inheritance from grandma and she left part of it to you? That's sweet.
1: Exactly.
0: You want to do the same for your grandkids?
1: I took it to a broker account. Yeah. Oh, yeah.
0: I like that plan. I'm guessing grandma probably didn't have debt, right? That was a principle she lived by?
1: Yeah.
0: That's a pretty cool way to honor her, by getting rid of your debt forever and cutting up the cards and saying, never again am I going to let this affect my ability to build wealth, the fact that I owe other people money.
1: Okay, so you have a learning experience and just pay it all off.
2: Yeah, we lovingly call it a stupid tax. When you do something dumb, dude, you're 21. Oh, I made those mistakes all the way into my 30s, and so you're way ahead of the curve, brother.
0: So, and here's where this is all coming from, Brian. We have a framework around here called the baby steps. So baby step one is a $1,000 starter emergency fund. Do you have $1,000 to your name in cash, checking or savings?
1: Yes.
0: Great. So baby step two, we pay off all the consumer debt. That's everything but the mortgage, using the debt snowball method. Do you have any debt outside of the $8,000?
1: No.
0: Great.
2: No car loan, nothing?
1: No, my car is paid off.
2: Student loans?
1: No, I didn't go to school.
2: Homie, you're winning, dude. Congratulations.
0: If you crush this, and I'm telling you, like, literally cut up the cards. I have not owned a credit card in 13 years, and my life has only been better for it. And I can't go into debt if I tried, because I don't have the ability to. I don't have a vehicle to do that, and that's given me the ability to build wealth instead. Because I use my own money, and I feel the pain at purchase. So if I don't have $8,000 to do the renovation, I just have to wait and save up. Like a grown adult. And that ability is the same muscle that's going to allow you to build wealth for the rest of your life. And I love that you're investing 20%. I think that alone tells me you're going to be just fine on the wealth building side. You go use our investment calculator from 21 to 61, 40 years of investing just 15% of your current income. If you never get a raise, you will be a multimillionaire. And I don't even know your income, but I know that for a fact.
1: Thank you.
0: You go use our investment calculator from 21 to 61, 40 years of investing just 15% of your current income. If you never get a raise, you will be a multimillionaire. And I don't even know your income, but I know that for a fact.
1: Thank you. Are you sure it's not even worth it? Because my credit card only has $1,000 on it, and then when I bought this condo, I bought a TV for $2,000. And I've never missed a credit card payment, and I get 2% cash back.
0: Well, in that case, go into as much debt as possible for 2% cash back. You said you have $8,000 total. As part of that, what's the other $7,000?
2: Wait, one second. Do you think, just think about this for a second. Do you think the credit card

0: companies give you 1 or 2% back because they're your friend? Or do you think that they have used these incredible, extraordinary AI systems to know exactly how much to give you so you keep using their products and they're going to make so much money off of you?
1: Yeah, I think you're right. Because I remember in high school, I heard the Apple credit card had 2%, and that was like my dream. I was just like, my only goal was to get that credit card.
0: Yeah, they're not your friend. They're running a business. And if they're like, hey, we'll give you some money back, wink, wink.
2: What do you make a year, Brian?
1: I make $70,000, but with overtime. Well, $71,000, but with overtime, I'll make $80,000.
2: That is amazing. So here's the deal. 2% of that is $1,400. Now, you're obviously not spending $70,000 on a credit card. That would be insane. But
1: no,
2: I'm telling you, you could make 3%, 4% just by saving that amount of your income every month. It's a better equation.
1: And so, you guys, I use the Acorns app, and it like rounds up. Is that something like rounds up my change? Is that something good?
0: Stop playing games, homie.
2: I would delete it. It's like going into the like pond at your mall and trying to build wealth by collecting the change in there, and thinking that you're building wealth. I met a girl yesterday who said, "I was like, you're investing." She said, "Yeah, I use the Acorns app." I said, "How much you have invested?" $300.
1: Yeah.
0: By the time you retire, that's going to get you an ice cream cone.
1: So put that into my stock thing because that'll make more than 2%.
0: Just delete it. Just.
2: I'm going to give you the playbook, Brian.
0: Simplify your life, homie.
2: So in my book, Breaking Free from Broke, I want you to read two chapters. Number one is the credit card chapter. I go through all the different personality archetypes. You're probably at least three of them. The perfect spender, the rewards redeemer, all of that. And then read the Wealthless Patience chapter, and I will give you the playbook about where to invest, what to invest in, to give you confidence so you're not just floundering. Because you're a really smart guy. You're doing a lot of things, but you just need a little bit of focus and put the blinders on to not fall for all of the traps that 21-year-olds just like you are falling for all over the country.
0: Yeah, here's another way to think of it. You're going to the gym every day, and you're seeing all of these different weights, all these different like machines, and you're running through and doing one rep on all of them.
2: It's like me at the gym, basically.
0: Except George has never walked into a gym in his life. But you're running, you pick up one dumbbell and you lift one over your head once, and then you run to the one machine and you do one leg, and then you run to another machine. You're never going to get in shape that way. You might get tired. You might be really annoying to all the people around you, but you're never going to build the muscle and the strength and the aesthetic you want. Unless you just do the boring thing over and over again, now and forever.
1: Focus on one thing, pay off the debt.
0: And by the way,
1: get rid of these all Acorns and credit cards. And just
0: yes,
1: put
0: man.
2: The last thing you need is another app. What you need right now is just a game plan, a budget, savings in the bank, invest into your employer retirement plan. We did the largest study of millionaires ever done, over 10,000. Nobody was like, dude, 2% cash back is what got me there, bro.
0: I acorned my way to millions.
2: They all said, I just put money into my 401k every year. And these were not the smartest people. They were average investors at best. But they said, my wealth is in my paid-for home and my 401k, my employer retirement plan. That's all you need to build.
0: Are you dating anyone?
1: Yeah, my girlfriend lives with me.
0: Okay, spend your energy being a good boyfriend, not scrolling Acorn.
1: You're right.
0: Take her on walks. Y'all go to a museum or something. Go fishing. I don't care what you do. I don't even know if there's water in Columbus, Ohio. Go do fun stuff. Get off these apps. Like, dude, I've never in my life heard a young woman or older woman be like, oh, I love him. He's got so many financial hack apps on his phone, and he just scrolls them when we're together. I've never heard that ever. Ever.
2: Hang on the line, Brian. We're going to send you a copy of Breaking Free from Broke. We'll send you the audiobook if you're more of a listener. That's fine, too. That's my speed.

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4: June 5th, 1776 marks 2 days before Virginia Delegate Richard Henry Lee introduced the historic Lee Resolution before the Continental Congress. His proposal called for American independence from Great Britain, the formation of foreign alliances, and a colonial confederation. Representatives from several colonies lacked authority to approve the measure, so Congress delayed the final vote while delegates consulted their assemblies. Meanwhile, Congress appointed a five-member committee to draft a declaration. The committee's document relied heavily on Lee's resolution, which stated, "Resolved that these united colonies are and of right ought to be free and independent states, that they are absolved from all allegiance to the British Crown, and that all political connection between them and the state of Great Britain is and ought to be totally dissolved." And that's the way it was 250 years ago today. 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Happy 250th, America.
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7: ABC News, I'm Mike Tabusky. President Trump says the Department of National Intelligence is too big and is pushing for incoming acting director Bill Pulte to downsize the organization in charge of the nation's spy agencies. Oral arguments today in the case of the White House ballroom. A lower court had ordered construction to stop following a lawsuit from preservationists. Now the president's lawyers are asking an appeals court to throw out that move. ABC's Stephen Portnoy.
8: One of the judges, Patricia Millette, who's an Obama appointee, really pressed the Justice Department on how far the president can go, whether the president could tear down the White House or maybe even if he wanted to, take down the Statue of Liberty, and whether anyone could sue to stop him. And the answer from the government's lawyer was, quote, "I think that's right."
7: Brendan Banfield has been sentenced to life in prison after being convicted earlier this year for murdering his wife, Christine, and Joseph Ryan. The man Banfield wanted to take the fall for his wife's murder. This is ABC News.
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11: Today's question comes from Veronica in Florida. I'm almost $13,000 in debt between credit cards and a car loan. My gym membership is $50, and I have a personal trainer that charges $120 a week. I understand that I should cancel if I'm not using the gym, but I go 4 times a week. Why should I cancel when it benefits my physical health?
10: So, here's the thing.
11: What say you, John, as the person who works out?
10: I'm saying that 14 years ago, I got on Craigslist and got a few kettlebells and started in my garage. And I also had a gym membership at the time. And then a couple months later, I got a few dumbbells. And a couple months later, I bought a squat rack. And over the years, I've just continued adding. I still have a lot of the very first gear I got 10 years ago. And now I have a really nice, extensive home gym. It's awesome. And I have close personal friends that are very successful personal trainers, and it's awesome. And there's been seasons when I hire trainers for particular purposes, right? But this idea that I'm broke, I'm going to spend, it looks like about $680.
11: Yeah, $550 probably a month, right?
10: Okay. Well, $120 a week times four is what, $480?
11: Mm-hmm. Plus the 50.
10: Plus 50, there you go. Yeah, so $500+ a month.
11: Plus all the supplements.
10: Right. Plus
11: so
10: the
11: many supplements.
10: Right. Here's the thing, Veronica, you're broke. And you've given yourself a straw man here. I have to spend $500 a month or I can't be physically healthy. That's just nonsense. You can get online and you can go check out my buddies at Mind Pump, dude, and get one workout program that you do from home for 60 days, 90 days, 120 days, while you get your financial mess cleaned up. A personal trainer is something you buy that I love and I actually believe in when you can afford it. And you can't afford it, you're broke.
11: It's a luxury.
10: It's a thing you get when you have specific goals and you can afford it. Same as buying a Lexus. You know what a Lexus is? An awesome car. A car that will last you till the end of time. And it's a luxury. It's expensive, and it should be because it's really nice. And so when you have the money and you can afford it, buy it, right? Like any number of things here. But this idea that I have to have this and I have to have this, I have to have this, or it's going to be detriment to my physical health, that's a choice you're making. And so, yes, as someone who cares about you and your physical health, I would tell you, pause the personal trainer, cancel your gym membership. If you can, some of these gym memberships, you're probably locked in this until 2040. But cancel your gym membership.
11: You have to write a letter with a feather pen.
10: Exactly.
11: A carrier pigeon deliver
10: it. No, you have to have an owl from Hogwarts deliver it.
11: But signing up you can do with a text.
10: Exactly. Yeah.
11: It's so insane.
10: Make direct eye contact and you're signed up to get out of the contract. And then as soon as you can afford it and you budget for it, then get a great personal trainer. I'm all in on that. But you can't afford it right now. And
11: it's over $6,000 a year that could be going to crush this debt. And so
10: yes,
11: you're going to have to make peace with, I'm going to pay interest a whole lot longer. I'm going to stay in debt longer, make these payments longer. And it's going to be harder to get out because we want the debt-free journey to be short.
10: Yes.
11: Like pain, but for as little amount of time as possible.
10: And let's get on Facebook Marketplace and get a couple of dumbbells and a kettlebell, and let's work out in our garage.
11: Do some YouTube workouts.
10: That's right.
11: 6 months and just knock the debt out. And use this as your why. Like, here's why I want to get out of debt. Never again do I want to have to downgrade what I'm doing with my physical health.
10: And it may happen. What happened to me is when we started paying off debt, I canceled a lot of stuff. I realized, oh man, the 15 minutes it takes me to drive to the gym and the 15 minutes it takes me to drive home to the gym, plus all the walking around and saying hi to everybody, I mean, that's half my workout, if not more, every morning. And so I built it out of my garage, and now I love being there. And now my kids work out with me. So there may be some benefits there, and I'm not running down gyms. I love them. I love

0: Awesome.
1: We have two deaths left. Two. I'm so excited.
0: How close are you? How much are these deaths?
1: Oh, well, one is the mortgage and the other one is my student loans.
0: How much are the student loans?
1: $90,000.
0: Dang, Gina, those are expensive student loans.
1: Yeah.
2: What do you guys make a year?
1: We bring home $75,000.
2: Total household income?
1: Yes.
2: What was your degree in?
1: Communications.
2: What are you doing with it? Like, what's your current role?
0: You better be communicating a lot.
1: I was at one of the news stations for 13 years, and then I couldn't take it anymore, and I quit, and now I'm a blue-collar factory worker.
0: Oh, wow. Atta girl. All right, so how can we help?
1: So I graduated 16 years ago. I have been hustling to pay off the student loan debt. It's not getting me anywhere.
2: What was the original balance?
1: 40.
2: So it's grown by 50.
1: Yeah. Well, I fell into default because I couldn't find a job for 3 years.
0: Kathleen, you couldn't find a job for 3 years?
1: No, it was 2010 in recession.
0: Okay. All right, we won't go back there. I don't want to get distracted. All right, so what's your question?
1: Am I really going to keep hustling to get it paid off? It's going to be forgiven in 4 years.
2: By who?
0: Is it?
2: The forgiveness people?
1: Yes.
2: What program are you in that you think it's going to be forgiven in 4 years?
1: Well, it's the one that Biden, so as long as it's not touched.
2: Are you talking about PSLF, the Public Student Loan Forgiveness Program?
1: Yes.
0: You're a factory worker, sister. You know, I mean, you're not in that program.
1: Oh.
2: Yeah, you have to, like, enroll and make, like, 120 consecutive payments and stay in the public sector.
1: I did. I made 120.
0: And did you apply for it after your 120th?
1: Yeah.
0: What did they tell you?
1: 4 more years.
2: Why would it take 4 more years if you've made the amount of payments you needed?
1: Because it's not 20 years. That's what they told me.
2: I would be not taking the gamble on this, because that loan's going to be $120,000 by then, and you're not going to get approved. That's my fear. Yes. I hope it's not true.
0: It's already doubled on you.
2: I don't want it to triple. And now you're left holding the bag, extra frustrated, extra hopeless.
0: And you
2: want
0: to play a terrible, very unfun, yet fun for me game? Go back in time with me to 2016. Now, you know, let's go back to 2010. Could anyone on the planet have predicted we'd be living the world we're living right this second?
1: Oh, no, absolutely not.
0: No. Sci-fi writers are like, y'all are doing what? Right? And so you have way more faith in what's going to happen in 4 years than I do. That's at least a presidential election away. I would way more trust the woman in the mirror than I would hang on to anything I think the federal government's going to do in 4 years.
1: Okay.
0: You get what I'm saying? And I know
1: I keep trying to pay it off.
2: I would get both of your incomes up and start attacking those loans with a vengeance.
0: Crazy aggressive. Yeah, with a vengeance is the right words.
1: All right.
0: I hate to tell you that, but I don't trust that program to be there in 4 years.
2: We are absolute joy killers. She started off so excited.
0: I know.
2: Left crawling. But it's the truth. It's all we can do.
3: I've been doing this show for over 30 years, and some of the saddest calls I've taken are from situations that are completely preventable.
4: Yeah, and what's so hard is I feel like one of those, especially the ones that I'm like, oh, it's terrible, are people that call in and their spouse has passed away suddenly and they don't have life insurance. When you have to think through, how am I going to pay my bills
3: in the middle next week?
4: Yeah. In the middle of all that grief, like it's terrible. 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
3: And it doesn't cost much.

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17: 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Hey, let's roll back that last call real quick, George. I don't know how this works, and so I'm asking your wisdom here. If you took out $40,000 in loans and then in a federal student loan, and then it doubles over time, can you go back and try to settle that? Or is that the new balance and that's going to be the way it is forever and ever? Amen.
18: No. You sign those dotted lines.
17: You're in debt to the federal government.
18: The interest is interest, legally. And when you go in deferment or forbearance, I mean, the interest can still accrue. And so I talked to some people when we did the Borrowed Future podcast, and I talked to these people, and they had their loans for 20 years, and they're like, "I don't understand. I only took out 40. They're telling me the balance is now 80. Did I get scammed?" And I go, "No, you just never learned how the interest works and what deferment really is." And so it's heartbreaking to see the numbers go up after you've even made your minimum payments. And the way it works is the interest is higher than your minimum payment, ergo the balance goes up instead of down. And to her, so I was confused. I've never heard, so I think she was on the income-driven repayment program.
17: That's what I think so too.
18: Which is different. That has a 20-year track. The PSLF, the Public Student Loan Forgiveness Program, is a 120 qualifying payments. That is the finish line. So I don't even think...

0: think she knows what she's in, and I don't think she's in a forgiveness program.
1: Gotcha.
0: So I'm very scared for her. And the truth is, even if she played the game perfectly, there's still a high chance she would not get approved.
1: Well, here's what's going to happen, and it's going to be have to be palatable to the common voter, or it's going to have to just be forced on us by a politician, which is either these things are going to have to get just dismissed, and you're going to have millions of people who paid their loans off enraged, or they're going to turn into very similar like IRS debt. Like, y'all owe us, we're going to start garnishing your wages, and we're going to tag you because you owe the federal government money. I don't see another path, right?
0: Yeah.
1: It's going to be one or the other.
0: And then with every administration, the rules will change.
1: And it changes and it changes.
0: Nope, we got rid of that. Every 4 years, it's just going to restart.
1: And listen, if any politician tells you, we're going to get these student loans are so evil, they're so bad, they're the worst things ever, they're so bad, we're going to dismiss them, they're only telling you the truth if they also say in that same sentence, or in the next sentence, and next semester, we're not going to make another loan because they're so bad for you. It's like saying, hey, the food you're eating is so poisonous, we're going to give you medicine, and then we're just going to sell it right to you tomorrow, right? And so if student loans are so bad, then come up with a long-term plan to stop.
0: The government needs to not be involved.
1: Yeah, stop making them.
0: They're backing them. So the student loan company's like, great, if they don't pay, the government's going to pay, which is the taxpayer, by the way, because the government doesn't make any money. So that's a problem. And then the private student loans, they can be even scummier.
1: Right.
0: They can do what they want. And so there's no good way to take out student loans. The best way is just to avoid student loan debt altogether. And if you have it, aggressively pay it off.
1: Aggressively.
0: No one's coming to save you.
1: All right, let's go out to Des Moines, to Des Moines, Iowa, and talk to Claire. Hey, Claire, what's up?
2: Hi, how are you?
1: Good. What's up?
2: So I'm considering two options. One, I can stay out here in Iowa. I've got a boyfriend here. He farms, and I can stay at my job, which pays me pretty well. Or I'm looking at returning to Texas and taking over the family business for a pretty significant pay raise. And it's really hard to decide which one's the right choice. I know that a W-2 employee does not have the same kind of long-term earning potential as a business owner.
1: But they don't have the same long-term risk in some cases, too, right?
2: That is true. That is true.
1: But take all that off the table for a second. I've just finished a 2-year project digging into the answering the question, is being married still worth it? Is it still worth it in the modern era? And if so, how in the world are we supposed to do it? All right. And one of the data points that I found that surprised me the most was the net financial benefit to a good or great marriage over the long haul. It ROIs in a really extraordinary way. Because you got two people who can pick up the slack for each other. Sometimes you both are co-earners. Sometimes one person's able to carry the weight at home, other person's care. But it just has a net benefit over time. So, A, tell me about this knucklehead farmer boy that you're in love with. Is he awesome?
2: He is pretty awesome. He is pretty awesome. My dad wishes it hadn't been a farmer because he wouldn't be so landlocked, but he is pretty great. He owns his own business. He's also got a family operation that he's working with.
1: Okay.
2: And he understands if I leave, he'd understand why.
1: Okay, so let me ask you a second question. Not one time did you say, I really am invested in this family business. I love this business. I want to be a part of it. You mentioned some money.
2: Yeah, so I've never been involved in the family business.
1: Really am invested in this family business. I love this business. I want to be a part of it. You mentioned some money.
2: Yeah, so I've never been involved in the family business on my side in Texas. It's accounting and finance, which is not what I currently work in, but it's also software. So that is sort of what I work in today. I am passionate about the mission. It does work with not-for-profits, but just like the farmer boyfriend, agriculture has been what I've been chasing since I was 18 years old.
1: Okay.
0: So is that your love, your passion? You're like, I don't want to leave agriculture? Or are you fine to leave that life, potentially end this relationship to make some great money and work in the family business?
2: Yeah, I'm not sure. I think stability is the most important thing to me. And I certainly want to do my family proud. And if this legacy is something that they want to pass on, this would actually be a second generation family business. Then you don't want to let those people down, right?
0: Well, but that's a lot of pressure now.
1: Yeah, but you're in the driver's seat of your life. How old are you?
2: In theory, yes, I should be. I'm 23.

0: Okay, at some point, there's going to come a day when your dad won't be driving the car that is your life. And you get to decide when that is.
1: That is really fair.
0: Right? And if that means I'm going to give up a passion I've had since I was 18, I'm going to give up a really stable relationship with a really great guy who's also a part of a legacy family business, and I'm going to go literally opposite, I'm going to go halfway across the United States to do so, then so be it. But go because you want to go. And you work in software. You work in technology. Ask yourself, what is the words I'm hearing the most on the AI disruption is in finance.
1: Yeah, absolutely. And we are trying to, well, the family business in Texas is trying to account for that and be ahead of it a little bit.
0: Ooh, account. I see what you did there. That was a good joke. Okay, so I guess I can't help you, George. I don't know if you can't.
2: Well, I'm just wondering, does this have to happen now? What's the urgency?
1: So I have been given a deadline of about a month.
2: And if you don't take it, who does?
1: They will hire somebody to do the job in Texas.
2: Okay. Are you okay with that?
1: You know, after this call, I think I might be.
2: I'm just like, I don't want you to feel this pressure like you're the savior of this whole thing. And if you don't take it, the family name is sullied. It just feels like we're creating too much drama around it when the truth is they're willing to go hire a stranger off the street to do this. You've never been involved in it. You've never raised your hand and said, I want to go work in this business. And so if it's just for a pay raise, I think you're going to do astoundingly well in the current career field you're in if you just keep going.
0: And let's flip this other side of this. When Dave started talking to his kids about taking over ownership of Ramsey and working here, he didn't make them. In fact, they had to go through the paces to say, no, I really want this. Daniel is our current president. He got to start as a teenager painting stairwells and working in shipping and had to work his way up through sales. Like, right? He had to prove to Dave, I want to take this thing on. Not, you better do it or I'm going to go hire somebody else. You get what I'm saying?
1: Yeah, absolutely. I think that's a really good point. And that is how I see my boyfriend's family's business operate.
0: Okay. So you've got to own the final decision here. So I don't want you to be like, well, these two random B-level podcasters told us I should. Like, I want you to own this and make a firm decision. But I want you to imagine yourself in the driver's seat of the car that is your life. Where do you want to go?
2: Plus, this feels like a Hallmark movie, and I want to see the happy ending here.
0: I do too. Marry the farmer.
2: Marry the farmer.
0: Marry the farmer.
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5: From ABC News, I'm Mike Dubusky. President Trump is pushing for Bill Pulte, the incoming acting director of national intelligence, to reduce the size of the nation's spy agencies. More from ABC's Karen Travers at the White House.
6: He reportedly told the Wall Street Journal that Bill Pulte, in this role as acting director of national intelligence, could really shake things up, downsizing the ODNI. He could also push

0: forward to release classified documents related to the 2020 election, something that, of course, President Trump likes to talk about a lot, and has said that the idea of having an acting official in this role gives you more power.
1: Today, a federal appeals court in Washington, D.C. heard arguments in the case of President Trump's plans to build a new White House ballroom, with lawyers for the president looking to throw out a lower court decision which had halted construction.
2: A lawyer for the Justice Department told the appellate judges it's the administration's view that courts cannot stop the ballroom's construction, and that the National Trust for Historic Preservation in particular doesn't have standing to sue. Obama-appointed Judge Patricia Millette posed this hypothetical.
3: Bulldoze the Statue of Liberty.
2: She asked DOJ Attorney Yakov Roth, if the president suddenly decided to demolish the famous statue in New York Harbor, would no one have standing to sue?
3: Nothing can be done.
4: I think that's right, yes.
2: Stephen Portnoy, ABC News, Washington.
1: Job numbers for May were almost double what analysts had been expecting. University of Michigan economics professor Justin Wolfers tells ABC News that lowers the chance of a recession this year.
5: We had a pretty miserable 2025, but it looks like the middle or the early and middle parts of 2026 really suggest the labor market's moving along. And I think the thing this will really do is it's time to stop talking about the word recession. Recessions don't happen when the labor market's motoring along like this.
1: And it's a life sentence for Brendan Banfield, the man convicted earlier this year in the murder of his wife and one other person. You're listening to ABC News.
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1: No real movement when it comes to peace negotiations between the U.S. and Iran after President Trump rejected a potential peace plan. ABC's Tom Sufi Burridge reports from Israel.
12: President Trump was talking about a potential plan that was on the cards, he says, at the very beginning of the war. It would have involved special forces, U.S. special forces, airdropping into Iran. He said heavy equipment would also have been airlifted into those areas. And the idea was for those special forces to conduct some kind of engineering operation to extract some of, or if not all of, Iran's stocks of enriched uranium, which are thought to be buried deep within mountains.
1: To the war in Ukraine now, where Russia's Vladimir Putin rejected an offer from Ukrainian President Volodymyr Zelensky to sit down for peace negotiations there. Recently, Ukrainian forces struck St. Petersburg using drones to hit military and oil facilities. Former Defense Department official Mick Mulroy.
13: For Ukraine, as they advance drone technology far beyond any country in the world, they are showing that this is not the end of it. It's going to keep being more advanced and having a greater impact on the battlefield as they come up with these new innovative ways to take the fight to Russia.
1: And Lego has released its largest set ever, a model of the Sagrada Familia Cathedral in Barcelona, Spain, complete with more than 12,000 pieces. I'm Mike Dubosky, ABC News.
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1: Listen to that. 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

0: Fairwinds Credit Union studio. Let's go out to Manhattan, Kansas, and talk to Stephanie. What's up, Stephanie?
1: Hi, how are you guys?
0: We're doing great. How are you?
1: I'm doing great. Thanks for taking my call.
0: You got it. What's up?
1: Yeah, so my husband and I, we have a rental house. It was my primary house before we got married. And so we're just kind of at a crossroad. We don't know if we want to sell it and kind of cash it out because the equity in it is quite a bit and move on with our lives, or if we want to hold on to it, pay off debt in a couple years, and then have this asset.
0: Do you like being landlords?
1: Well, unfortunately, the first time we were landlords was a family situation, so it left a bad taste in our mouth. But we definitely learned what not to do, if that makes sense.
0: Okay, but that was a great way to evade my question. Do you like being a landlord? Yes or no, yes or no, yes or no?
1: I'm a no.
0: Okay, cool.
1: I just
0: let that be. Just let that be. It's okay.
2: What is it worth?
1: So it is worth between $150 to $200, and I owe about $12,000 on it.
2: Oh, nice. That's almost paid off. That's fantastic.
1: Yes.
2: Okay, so let's flip the script here. If you didn't own this thing, you have your life you have now, would you sink the money to go buy this thing as a rental property?
1: No.
2: So why are we hanging on to it?
0: Because it was your house before you got married?
1: Yeah, it was my baby, and I had a house fire in it, so I kind of built it up from bottom up, kind of, and definitely attached to it, but also I've gotten advice where it's like, oh, no, don't sell, don't sell. I'm like, we're ready to sell it, and now we're like, wait, is that stupid? Is it worth $100,000 more next year? So, yeah, we're just really like, not sure what to do. We do want to move on with our life. We're going through infertility, and this would kind of help us go through that process a lot more smoother.
2: Yeah, that's a pretty big why.
1: Yeah.
2: It's a great why to have to get out of debt and get some financial footing. How much debt do you guys have?
1: Including that house and our current house, we're about $64,000.
2: But no consumer debt? It's just mortgages?
1: We do have about $6,000 in credit card. That's me. And then $8,000 in a car.
2: Okay, so we have really $14,000 in consumer debt, and the rest is mortgages.
1: Yes.
2: What's the household income?
1: He brings about $4,500 a month, and I was full time. I cut back to like super part time when I realized we're going through infertility. So I bring about $800 a month.
2: Okay, so total currently is $5,300 a month.
1: About that, yeah.
2: Oh, how much margin do you have at the end of each month? How much is left over that you can use to tackle debt?
1: Just this year, we've really buckled on the budget, and we realized we could have between 1 month we had like $1,000, and then last month we had like $200 because some stuff came up.
2: Okay. So at this rate, best case scenario, it would still take you over a year just to get rid of the consumer debt, the $14,000. That's a long time while you're trying to also deal with the infertility, right?
1: Right. And we do have about $11,000 in savings, which we've been holding off on if we need to do repairs to the house to sell it, or if we do need to put it into fertility. So we haven't quite snowball affected it and put it towards all the debt yet because we're not sure. Like, I had two surgeries last year, things like that. It's been really interesting.
0: What if we flip the script again? How old were you when you bought this house?
1: I was 23.
0: Okay. How long did you own it before there was the fire and you rebuilt it?
1: A year.
0: Okay. Go back and have an imaginary conversation with 24-year-old you. And imagine her looking at you. How old are you now?
1: Almost 35.
0: Almost 35. Imagine 24-year-old you looking at 35-year-old you and 24-year-old you saying the following. I'm going to buy this house and I'm going to fix it up when it burns down. I'm going to do a ton of hard work, a lot of sweat equity, because one day we want to be a mom. And one day this is going to be worth a whole lot of money, and it's going to get you and some new knuckleheaded husband that you haven't even met yet. It's going to clear all the debts for y'all. It's going to pay off the house y'all live in. It's going to put some cash in the bank so that y'all can go through the harrowing process that is infertility. I want us to have a baby. So I'm going to do all this work at 24 so that I can hand you this over when you're 35 and you'll be set up. That changes the whole thing, huh?
1: That's beautiful. Yes. Yeah.
2: So here's the math on that. You net 130 from the sale of this place. You pay off your 14,000 in consumer debt. You pay off the other mortgage. Well, now you have 60 grand laying around.
0: On top of the 11 you have laying around.
2: So now you have a full emergency fund and money to do these fertility treatments without going into debt ever again. With no stress, all peace.
0: And by the way, you're 35 in a new marriage and you have a paid-for house.
1: Yes.
0: Right? And so is there a possibility this house goes up in value next year, 5 years from now, 10 years from now? Yep. But do you want to be having a conversation with 45-year-old you saying, you know what? We decided to keep borrowing money. We decided to go 100 grand in debt with infertility treatments that may or may not have worked. And we really wanted to have some equity in a home I owned when I was 24. Aren't you proud of us? Or would you rather talk to 45-year-old you who may be holding a 5-year-old and a 3-year-old or a 5-year-old and a 2-year-old or whatever and say, we don't owe anybody anything and we decided we wanted to have the life that we wanted to have?
1: I love that.
0: You know what I'm saying?
1: Mm-hmm.
2: I think selling it would be way more life-changing than keeping it.
0: Agreed.
2: That's the simplest way to put it. And so if I'm in your shoes, based on what you told us,
0: I would sell it today.
2: I'm offloading. I'll do the minimal repairs needed to make it palatable for the market to sell, to get top dollar for it. 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But I would move forward with this because I think your why is too strong to be hanging on to this default landlord life.
1: I agree. Definitely talking it out helped a lot and put it in perspective for sure.
0: Will you do us a huge favor? When baby number one is born, will you call back into the show and let me and George cheer you on?
2: Yeah. People love the Where Are They Now. That's one of the best Where Are They Nows I can think of is you calling back and we hear a baby squealing in the background.
0: Yeah, it's one of my favorite things in the world. And I've been there. Well, it's a harrowing long walk and it's lonely. And we want to celebrate with you when it happens, okay?
1: Thank you. I will do that for
0: sure. We'll be looking forward to it. That'll be fantastic.
2: John, that call is such a great reminder that the baby steps are not meant to be optimal. The baby steps are meant because life isn't optimal.
0: Yeah.
2: That's the craziest part to me, is the reason you do it is to have flexibility, options, and margin when life goes sideways.
0: Right.
2: When on paper it didn't look like
0: it's gonna go sideways. And I think the grief you and I take, you take it way more than me, but the grief we take from internet potshotters and social media potshotters and other influencers are, yeah, but look at this. Look how much money you're leaving on the table. Look how much money you're just holding on to. Look, you're paying this out of order. There's a reason, and it's because none of these formulas in a spreadsheet account for life happens. And when you talk to thousands of people going through cancer treatment, infertility, job loss, then you realize margin and psychological wins are way more important than arbitrage.
2: Leverage.
0: Yeah.

Here's something most Medicare agents won't say. Most of them can't show you all your options. They're tied to a handful of companies, so they're only going to show you what those few sell. That's why I want you to know about Chapter. They search thousands of plans across dozens of carriers to find what fits you. And that can save you a lot of money. We heard from Mary in Virginia, who was paying over $400 a month. Chapter helped

0: or switch to a plan for $168. That's over $2,700 a year back in you, who was paying over $400 a month. Chapter helped her switch to a plan for $168. That's over $2,700 a year back in her pocket. And listen, you only get certain windows of time to make this decision. If you miss it, you could be stuck with the wrong plan for an entire year. But here's the good news. Chapter's services are completely free to you. So don't settle for limited options or guess your way through this. Just dial #250 and say Medicare. That's #250 and say Medicare.
1: Hey guys, George Campbell here. So you're thinking about buying or selling your home, and you probably have a million questions. 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It's a weird time in the market right now, and where do you go to find weird answers? 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
7: Charleston, South Carolina. Let's talk to Aubrey. What's up, Aubrey?
8: Hi, how's it going?
7: Excellent. How are you, brother?
8: Doing good. It's weird. I can't believe I'm talking to you guys, listening to you guys for a long time.
7: We were just talking. We can't believe we're talking to you, man. That's awesome. What's up?
8: Very cool. Yeah, well, my son, Henley, he's 11 years old, and he opened up a Pokemon pack the other day. It's impossible to get him, but his grandmother bought him a Pokemon pack, and he happened to get a very valuable card in the pack.
1: Let's go, Grandma.
7: How valuable?
8: It was about $1,000. Well, probably about $1,400, but we sold it to a local card shop, so we got about $1,000.
7: Wow. $1,000?
8: Yeah.
1: What kind of card was it? Inquiring minds want to know.
8: It was the Mega Gengar EX, the most current release. That's like the chase card that everybody's after.
7: George has that tattooed on his lower back, actually.
1: Oh, that's the card.
7: Yeah, right above the Aztec sun he has, he got that one tattooed there.
1: How old is your son?

0: Okay.
1: Wow.
0: And did you give him the money?
2: Yeah. Yeah. We're letting him decide how he wants to do it. So he's a very, very responsible 11-year-old. You're going to laugh, but I want to let you guys know. He's read The Total Money Makeover, and then he's listened on Audible to Entree Leadership and Smart Money, Smart Kids. So he's like,
0: goodness gracious. So no Legos for this guy.
1: You need to get him a bunch of toilet paper and teach him how to wrap houses or something. You're in danger of creating a nerd bigger than even us. That's awesome, man.
0: Way to go.
2: He's a good kid.
1: All right, so what's your question, man?
2: Yeah, so he's wondering what he should do with it. Excellent. He has a plan so far. So I don't know if you want to just share what he's thinking so far with you guys.
1: Sure.
2: Yeah, we basically, if you know, from the Smart Money, Smart Kids, we said there's three things you can do with money. You can save it, you can spend it, and you can give it. So he wants to give $300 to the church. He wants to save $300. He wants to spend $200 and then have the other $200 for, like, gifts for family and friends and kind of buying other people's stuff.
0: How do we clone this kid? Yeah, this is crazy.
1: Is he real?
0: I literally thought you were going to say he wants to buy $1,000 worth of Pokemon packs to redo this. I'm like, you created a degenerate gambler at this point.
1: That's right.
0: Let's do it again. I love
2: you
0: that.
2: You know, you'd think so. Yeah, he's just super generous, and we're almost found myself trying to discourage his generosity. I'm like, I don't think that's quite the right move here. So he wanted to get your guys' thoughts on that plan. And yeah.
1: My only concern would be with what you just told me is amazing. And that's a direct reflection of the parenting he's receiving. So kudos to you, man. Like, as the father of a 10-year-old, like, well done. That's awesome. We need more young people out in the world like him. My only concern would be that there's no sort of, this isn't the right word, but it's close enough, survivor's guilt. I got this money. My grandma bought me something. I ended up with $1,000. And so I kind of owe $200 to the side to buy other people's stuff. Right.
2: Yeah.
1: And I would sit down with my son or my daughter at that age and make sure, like, I do believe I have an obligation. I have a responsibility to pay back to my local church because I know where that money's going. It's going out to the local community. Right. And to help the least of these in our community. Like, that's a responsibility I have. But if I'm going to buy gifts for friends, family, I want that to come from a place in his heart of, because I want to, not because I feel like I kind of feel bad because I got this thing, so I kind of owe everybody. You get what I'm saying? And it's just a moment to teach him about emotions and about the spirit of things and obligation, which those are tough concepts for adults to wrap their head around, much less 11-year-olds. But it can just open up some great conversations with you guys.
2: Yeah, I think that's good. And probably be sure to have that conversation and then make sure if he's wanting to give that much that that's not coming from a place of guilt.
1: Yeah, and it may just be, he saw grandma's eyes light up and he loves giving stuff away. I've talked about this a lot on the show, but my son and I for years went to breakfast once a week at a local Waffle House. And that was a way I taught him, here's what generosity like looks like, right? Let's be ridiculous and tip these waiters. And their response was so extraordinary. We developed relationships with the wait staff because we went there all the time for years. That I had to teach him, hey, you can't tip all of your money away because you got to pay bill. Like, you're going to have to, like, have a light bill one day, right? Because it was so overwhelming. Yeah. The reward was so big. And so I never imagined I'd have to teach a seventh grader that lesson. Like, you got to hold on to some of your money. You can't just give it all away. Man, I'd much rather be teaching from that place than the other, right? Good for you, man.
0: So, yeah, the ratios might be slightly off. You know, guys might decide, hey, let's do 100 to the church, we're going to do 100 that's spontaneous. So if we're out and we have a great server, you can hand them that $100 bill. We're going to put a couple $100 in a high-yield savings account for short-term goals. I mean, the kid's going to be driving in 5 years, and we know how expensive cars are. And maybe put some in a long-term plan, like a 529 plan for college, just to show him and get him understanding compound growth.
1: Use this as an opportunity to really develop y'all's relationship. Teach him about how much you tithe. And what percentage you use. And here's why. And so instead of tithing 30%, maybe you say, hey, me and your mom, because of this scripture, because of this teaching, because of whatever, here's how much we tithe. It's your money. You're free to do with what you want. But here's what we do. And here's why. And you begin to teach him the why.

0: underneath some of these exercises, and I think that can be a really powerful like intimacy, and like it's a way to connect with them at a deeper level, right?
1: Yeah. Well, and with that, like, I mean, I don't know your guys' thoughts. We weren't planning to like override his decision on it. I mean, we were thinking to, you know, really, it's $1,000 is going to come and go, right? Like, this is more of a teaching opportunity for him to even experience handling what's a lot of money for someone his age. I mean, would you guys agree with that, to not kind of override? I guess unless he was doing something crazy.
0: I think
1: crazy is on here.
0: Yeah, I get that question a lot. When someone's like, "Hey, my kid just got $50 for raking the neighbor's yard, and he wants to blow it on a Lego kit, and he's 10," I say, "Let him blow it." Because that's how they're gonna learn. I'd much rather them do that than get their first raise at 22, like I did, and go buy a stupid truck you can't afford.
2: You want the regret and failure to happen when they're 11 with $1,000 and not 31 with $100,000.
0: That's right.
2: So it's a great lesson to learn, because nothing's on fire and there's nothing fatal here. But I would let him have the final say, and you, as sort of a guide, can just offer some recommendations and go, "What do you think, bud?"
0: A great sentence starter with an 11-year-old is, "All right, teach me about why you want to do this. Teach me about where you came up with the number 300 for. And teach me about wanting to put 200 aside. Like, you want to give away 50%, half of this money. That's amazing.
1: Yeah.
0: Tell me about that." And have him just like, let him know at the age of 11 that he can talk to his dad about stuff. He can talk to his mom about stuff. Because now you're planting seeds that are going to pay off 10, 20, 30 years from now, which are amazing.
1: Yeah, absolutely.
2: Does grandma get a commission from the winnings
0: here? She better.
2: I think we get grandma a nice gift.
1: You split it with me?
2: I feel like if grandma bought me a lottery ticket and I hit, I feel like I should get grandma a little something.
0: Some
2: flowers.
0: Yeah.
1: Dude. Good idea.
2: Oh, that's awesome. Sure. You guys are so great all around. Yeah. This is a great question.
1: Quick, short follow-up. With that, we're kind of debating on what is he saving for right now, and if that should be in a high yield or if that should be in an investment. My thought was the cars is probably the next thing he's saving for, but any input from you guys on that?
0: Put in a high yield savings account.
2: Yeah, I mean, car is probably the big one, and then college is not too far beyond that. And so I like showing him how short-term savings works for goals and then how long-term investing works. And I like the mix of both, because he'll get a handle on both of these things are important. There's not really a priority here. It just depends on when the goal is going to happen.
1: Okay.
2: So I like this all around. Teach him a little giving, a little short-term saving, long-term investing, and, of course, spending.
0: Yeah.
2: Let him enjoy himself. He's 11.
0: Yeah, and you may have to look at him and say, "Hey, you know this Dave Ramsey guy you love? He spends a lot of time in Cabo. Like, learn to spend your money, too, right? Dave's insanely generous, and Dave has a good time also, right? So you might have to push him a little bit, like, "Hey, we're going to go spend some of this money. We're going to go have some fun."
2: Yeah.
0: Because we want him to enjoy his life.
2: Teaching someone to be well-rounded and balanced, that's one of the most difficult things you can do.
0: Because people tend to fall on one side of the teeter-totter or the other. Yeah. All right, we'll be back soon.

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7: ABC News, I'm Mike Dubusky. President Trump upping the pressure on the incoming acting director of national intelligence, Bill Pulte, telling the Wall Street Journal the ODNI is too big and that cuts are needed. The president also weighing in on the latest jobs report, calling it great. The Department of Labor statistics this morning showing the country gained 172,000 jobs, nearly double predictions.
8: Leisure and hospitality went on a hiring spree in May, adding 70,000 jobs, including 48,000 just in food services and drinking places alone. Local government also saw a strong month, and healthcare continues to show strong gains. Meanwhile, we're continuing to see a decline or stagnation in white-collar jobs. Financial activities took the biggest hit, declining by 22,000 jobs in May, and now down 107,000 jobs since a recent peak in May of 2025.
7: ABC's Taylor Dunn. And an appeals court heard arguments today from the president's lawyers who are challenging a decision that halts construction of a new ballroom at the White House. This is ABC News.
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11: Yeah, we got some questions around budgeting, how to pay off debt, building wealth. But the number one question was around retirement. And this is the age-old question. How can I determine if I have enough savings to retire?
10: Ooh, age-old. I see what you did there.
11: Age-old. See, you like that. That's retirement. Good. This comes down to one core idea. You want to have enough saved so that you can live off the growth without depleting the principal. So without getting it down to zero while you're still alive. That's not fun. So your annual retirement expenses, you can divide that by 0.1. That's your retirement nest egg goal if you're looking at 10% rate of return annually. So if you need 60 grand a year to live on, you need at least $600,000 invested in good growth stock mutual funds, averaging 10% annually. So that 60K comes from growth alone. Your principal stayed intact, the 600 grand, if that happens. So to get your number, ask yourself, where do you want to live in retirement? What does your ideal lifestyle look like? Will you have any other income streams like pensions, Social Security, part-time work? That all gets factored in here. And a few important reminders. If you're young especially, I would not fully count on that Social Security number, especially as your primary income.
10: I would absolutely have it be a bonus that may come.
11: I love
10: Plan
11: that.
10: Plan for it to not exist.
11: It's gravy on top. 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
10: All right, let's roll out to Toronto, Ontario. Or as Texans call it, Northern Oklahoma, and talk to Alex. What's up, Alex?
11: Did we lose him?
10: Alex, you there?
11: It's that Canadian phone line stuff. We just can't figure it out. All right. We'll try Alex later on.
10: Let's go to Greg in Charlottesville, Virginia. What's up, Greg?
12: Hey, John and George, honored to speak with y'all. Huge fans of both your shows.
10: Thank you, brother. Appreciate you, man. What's up?
12: Hey, so my wife and I are have the opportunity to buy the house that we are renting. We've been renting it for 5 years. We love the property. It's a 2.5-acre property, single-family home. The reason we have some pause is because I've heard Dave talk a lot about manufactured homes. And the way they go down in value. This is a double wide that is on a permanent foundation. You know, it's got a block foundation the whole way around. The title has also been relinquished to the county, so it's a permanent dwelling. Does the rule, quote, that manufactured homes go down in value still apply to this situation versus one that's parked on a rented piece of land with wheels on it? I've not heard Dave talk about that.
10: I don't know.
11: If you weren't renting this place, would you guys be on the market going, that's the one?
12: Probably because of the market in this area.
11: What's it cost for a single family home in your area?
10: $17 million.
12: So the comps for like a 3-bedroom, 2-bath, 1,600 square foot house on 2.5 acres is probably $450 around here.
11: Okay.
12: And we have the opportunity to buy this one for $300.
11: That feels like a lot of money for a house of that type.
12: Okay. So the landlord, we have a great relationship with him. He's owned it for 15 years and he bought it for $90. And it's now appraised right at $300.
10: Is the home appraising for that, or is the land appraising for that?
12: The whole thing. Yeah, the land itself is almost 200.
10: Yeah, I would imagine the land is what's appreciated around this, especially in Toronto, getting

0: 200.
1: The real asset is the dirt.
0: 2.5 acres is the dirt. Yeah.
1: What's your financial situation?
2: Oh, it's fine. We have no debt. We're ready to buy.
1: How much do you have in savings?
2: We love the about $50,000.
1: So you'd be taking on a $250,000 mortgage?
2: Yeah.
1: Have you crunched the numbers on a 15-year fixed rate to see what that payment would end up being?
2: Yeah, it all works fine. We'd be fine. We would actually love to buy it. I was just curious.

0: Yeah, given the way how they've surrendered the title, et cetera, I can't give you an answer. I don't know.
1: We'd be lying if we were like, it absolutely will do this or this. I would just personally, if you're not ready to buy a traditional single-family home, then I would just pause and keep renting and wait to get that $400,000 house a year or two from now.
0: Or at the very, very least, brother, I know you've lived there for 5 years. I would still go through the entire rigmarole and get a full home inspection on it and talk to an inspector. Mm-hmm. Even though you've lived there and said, no, we know everything about this house. We've lived there for 5 years. I'd want someone to come through. It'd be worth the money for me to make sure I knew what I was getting into and what it's worth. And you may want to check with a mortgage professional in your area. I want someone to come through. That'd be worth the money for me to make sure I knew what I was getting into and what it's worth. And you may want to check with a mortgage professional in your area, and check and see if there's lending law differences on mobile homes versus traditional homes. I just don't have enough. I don't know enough. Dave might know that off the top of his head.
2: I talked with Churchill, and they started the process.
0: Okay. Okay. And I trust them. I mean, I've trusted them multiple times, and so.
1: What do you guys make?
2: About 80.
1: Okay, I'm just trying to think. How long would it take you guys to save up another 50 grand or 70 grand? Would that be 2-3 years?
2: At least, because right now we've been married for the 5 years that we've lived here, and we've saved the 50 in 5, but we've been only paying $1,000 in rent. If we move out, which the landlord has said we're either moving out or we're buying, anything else in the area is $1,800 to $2,500 in rent. We're renting from my employer, actually, so we've been getting a great deal with that. Mm-hmm. So if we, you know, if we move out, that's kind of one of the other motivations for just buying it, because of what rent is going to be if we just move out.
1: Yeah, but rent is temporary, and this home is a long-term decision, so that's the piece I'm thinking through. Is 10 years from now, are you going to be really glad you bought this thing, or are you going to go, man, it probably wasn't the smartest decision at the time. We were kind of strong-armed into it with this ultimatum of either go rent for $1,800 or buy it. And so that's the part that I don't like doing this from a place of sort of urgency.
0: I have to. I've got to keep my boss happy. Sure. I've got to keep my
1: but it sounds like you guys you've made the decision in your head, and now you're just like, was this should we be continue down this path?
2: Yeah
1: what if
2: we bought it thinking we would sell it in 5 to 7 years?
0: That's what I can't give you an answer on. If it was a traditional mobile home, I would say it's gonna go down in value. Because it's by itself on 2.5 acres, there's a possibility in Toronto that the dirt appreciates pretty significantly.
1: That's what you're hoping for in that scenario. And that's just, there's a gamble there.
0: I can't see a world where the home appreciates, but maybe the dirt will appreciate. But nobody can look in a crystal ball like that.

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5: Today's scripture of the day is 1 Peter 5:8. Be alert and of sober mind. Your enemy, the devil, prowls around like a roaring lion looking for someone to devour. Jordan Peterson says, don't be a slave to stupid rules. Like your clothes have to match all the time, George.
6: How'd you know?
5: Well, I can just see your clothes match.
6: Fashion has rules.
5: Mine don't always. They may be stupid rules.
6: Jordan Peterson famously wears matching suits.
5: Yeah, his suits are pretty fancy. Yeah. Let's go out to James in Boston. Hey, James, what's up, man?
7: Hey, how's it going?
5: Doing all right, brother. How are you, man?
7: Hey, doing pretty good. So me and my fiance, we're both 20. We have one kid together right now. And
5: did you say you're 20?
7: Yes.
5: Okay.
7: We both moved out when I was 16. She moved out when she was 17. Neither of us have parents behind us at this point. And we recently found out that I'm terminally ill and I have like 10 to 12 years. That's the kind of estimate.
5: Okay.
7: And so,
5: what's the diagnosis, man?
7: I would like to keep it private, but it's, okay. More having to do with, brain function.
5: Okay.
7: And, so I make like about 30 an hour right now. She makes about 25 an hour. And so I guess my question is, we both are going to school right now. I'm going to school to be an electrician. She's going to school to be a registered nurse. And with like 10 to 12 years left, I was wondering if it would be better for us to go out and take a loan out to get a house now. That's something that she has for when I'm gone, or wait a couple of years until we're both settled in our jobs. And I don't think the size of a house would change much, but you know, we can do a lot of the work ourselves for fixing it up. But, yeah, I guess that would be my question.
5: So, first off, man, you're pretty sober-minded for a 20-year-old with a young child and a fiance. And I'd like to just tell you, man, I hate that you're in this position. I hate it for you, man.
7: Yeah, me too.
5: Yeah, especially. How long have you been wrestling with this diagnosis?
7: For the past year now, yeah.
5: So it's set in. This is happening, right?
7: Yeah, okay. Yeah, no, definitely.
5: this isn't going to be any help at all, but can I just say this? I have close friends who work in pretty advanced medicine right now, especially with this influx of wild new technology. And for whatever it's worth, it may be worth keeping a light on. The story I'm being told is there's going to be some earth-shattering transformations in health technology over the next 5 to 6 years. And I'll be praying for you, man. And I hope that some of these discoveries and some of these new interventions may be able to support you and change your life, man.
7: Yeah, no, definitely. I mean, I try and live my life like there's going to be a cure and try and live each day to its fullest. You know,
5: love
7: that's
5: it.
7: All you can do.
5: Love it. The last thing on earth I would do is sign up for a chain myself to any sort of payment that I'm going to have to make. Because with a 10 to 12 year window, I'm sure they told you that might be 6 years too. Might be 5 years also. Right?
7: No, it's at least 10 years. But yeah, okay. No more than 15. But like, yeah, at least 10 years.
5: I wouldn't recommend that. I love the idea of your wife going to get a, or your fiance about to be your wife. I love the idea of her getting a certification like this. It's going to give her a career after you've passed. You entering into being an electrician right now, I mean, that's a 7-year process, isn't it, before you're fully licensed?
7: Yeah, I have some scholarships to get some money off of that and also do a like kind of fast-paced course.
5: How quickly could you get out into the field?
7: I think 4 years, but I have a friend that's going to be able to help me get, he has an electrical company, and he's going to help me get in there early and do work for him.
5: So here's what I want you to keep in mind. The single most precious resource you have right now is time.
7: Right.
5: And so if I'm looking at a 3-year-old who's about to be a 4-year-old, and I'm looking at 1 to 2 to 3 more years of having to work 5 million hours a week to try to get my journeyman's license to do this, and I'm making $30 an hour right now in my current job, and my wife's about to be a registered nurse, and maybe we could invest in her so that she can go get her nurse practitioner degree, or she can get her bachelor's in nursing. Like, that would be where I begin to look at what's the best thing I can do to provide. Is it also going to school just because I have some scholarship opportunities, or am I going to be the greatest foundation and anchor so that she can go build an amazing life? So in the event I'm not here, she is so set up to go do whatever she wants to do.
7: Right. Yeah.
5: But time.
7: Yeah, no, that's really what I want to do for her.
5: Time is the thing. And so if time means you're going to be at home and you're going to be an anchored presence, you're making $30 an hour, which is a great hourly wage, man. You're not going to, you know, you're not going to go buy a 17,000 square foot house with $30 an hour, but man, that's a good wage, especially if you can support her. She can go get a nursing degree debt free. You can spend precious, precious time with this baby that's coming. That's where my head goes. George, what do you think?
6: Yeah. Do you guys have any debt currently?
7: No, no debt.
6: Do you have savings in the bank?
7: Yeah, about 10 grand.
6: Awesome. Well, I definitely would not go out and buy a house right now. It's not going to give you the stability you think, because that payment's going to stay that payment. And if something were to happen to you, well, now she's on the hook for that payment. Otherwise, she needs to sell this house. And so I would wait until you guys are financially ready to buy this house, as if you didn't have this diagnosis, and just save up a strong down payment. I mean, I'm from the Boston area. I don't think you can get a house at 20 within a 30-mile radius of the city.
7: Okay, so I don't live in Boston, but it's in a rural area, so it's
6: what is a house going to cost?
7: You can get some for 225 to 300 range.
6: Okay, so that's still,
7: and
6: even
7: that's
6: making 100K with rates right now, you might still be looking at, you know, almost a 6-figure down payment to do this the right way, where it's 25% of your monthly take-home pay, and then I would work to pay this thing off the next 10 to 15 years.
7: Right.
6: And so putting a huge down payment, buying a reasonable home, that's going to help you knock out the mortgage fast. That's the best thing you can do for her, is leave her with no mortgage payment, no debt, a bunch of money in the bank. And in the meantime, invest for the future. Invest for that child, for college, in a 529 plan. Invest in your own retirement that she will then inherit one day. And so that you leave her in the best position possible to where she's not scrambling.
7: So what if in a couple of years,

0: She's going to be a registered nurse, and she's making close to 50 an hour. Could I, in these next 2 years, be saving, both of us saving up a bunch of cash to put down, like, whatever, 50 grand or something like that?
1: Absolutely.
2: Yeah, that would be my next goal for you guys, is every dollar is focused on that down payment fund, and we're just putting it in a high-yield savings account for the next, let's say, 2 years. How much money could you guys sock away in 2 years doing this?
0: That's hard to say. I would say 25, maybe 30. I would say 30 would be.
2: So 15 grand a year, a little over $1,000 a month is what you guys could do right now?
0: Yeah, probably.
1: And also cash flow her nursing school?
0: Yeah.
2: Yeah, I mean, that's the plan. And if it takes another year or two after that to get the down payment, once her income's up, then I would do that. Because you're probably going to need at least 50, 60, 70 down on a $230,000 home in order to keep it at that 25% of take-home pay. So that's the that's the math equation you're trying to solve for here. And so the baby steps still apply. The math is the math. I would have a will in place. I'm assuming you don't have term life insurance at the time of the diagnosis.
0: I don't.
2: Okay.
1: And I'll tell you this, having sat with...
0: I have a question.
1: Yeah, go about that. Go real fast.
0: I got tested without my legal name. Can I still get life insurance?
2: I doubt it with the diagnosis. They're going to look up every single medical record you've ever had, regardless.
0: There would be no medical record.
1: Well, I mean, but you're going to have to... I mean, you're going to have to perjure yourself.
2: Yeah, I
1: mean, you'd have to lie.
2: Yeah, it would be fraud at that point. So
1: they're going to ask you if you have any diagnosis, whatever.
2: You can still contact them and see what your options are. There might be, like, a guaranteed issue policy. It's expensive. It helps cover, like, part of the mortgage, but it's not going to be what you usually could get.
1: We'll be thinking about you, Brother James. Thanks for the call, my man. Remember, there's ultimately only one way to financial peace, and that's to walk daily with the Prince of Peace, Christ Jesus.

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3: From ABC News, I'm Mike Dubusky. Bill Pulte, the incoming acting director of national intelligence, is facing new pressure to downsize the department he's set to run. President Trump telling reporters today that the number of employees at DNI has been way too high for way too long. ABC's Karen Travers is at the White House.
4: This says a lot about how President Trump views acting officials. When you put somebody in this role but don't intend to keep them there, the president then believes that they can do a lot of significant work in that short period of time.
3: Stocks slumped today to end the week. It comes as some financial leaders, including the head of the Dallas Fed, indicated that interest rates may go up this year. Meanwhile, a jobs report out this morning found that the economy added more than 170,000 jobs last month, nearly double expectations.
5: The narrative for the past year or so has been a cooling labor market, but the past 3 months could make a case that that cooling has stopped. But while jobs are being added, we are still in a low-hire, low-fire environment. This is good news for workers with jobs, but reflects a tougher situation for job seekers. We are seeing job seekers struggling in long-term unemployment numbers. Those who have been out of work for 27 weeks or more rose to 27.5% in May, well above pre-pandemic norms. Taylor Dunn, ABC News.

0: New York.
1: An appeals court hearing arguments today as the president's lawyers look to move ahead with the White House Ballroom Project. A lawsuit from historical preservationists had halted the project.
2: The government argues that the ballroom is necessary for national security, pointing to the drone port that the president says will be on the roof of the new ballroom, the bulletproof glass and the blastproof columns. The appeals court panel that heard this today is comprised of appointees of Presidents Obama, Biden, and Trump. And it was really difficult to get a sense, just listening to the questions for 2 hours over where this is going to land, but you can imagine that the losing side is probably going to take it to the Supreme Court.
1: ABC's Stephen Portnoy. 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
1: Cars for Kids can still air its ads in California. A few weeks ago, a judge there ruled the ad had to stop airing because most of the money did not go to needy kids. Instead, it's generally used to finance teen trips to Israel. An appellate court has now ruled the ads can keep playing in the state, at least for now. ABC's Alex Stone explains.
5: Cars for Kids, they have said through all of this, they're going to fight it, that the money does go to help children that are in need. Cars for Kids saying that they applaud today's court ruling, allowing the ads to continue airing in California. Goes on to say, Cars for Kids programs benefit a wide array of children and teenagers. The uninterrupted airing of the ads will enable the charity to continue funding its programs for children and families.
1: Police in Los Angeles are investigating the murder of longtime character actor James Handy, who was reportedly stabbed by his girlfriend's son outside their home Wednesday. ABC's Trevor Ault has the details.
6: Officers arrived at the Los Angeles area home to find Handy unconscious in the front yard with a stab wound to the chest, bloodstained cloth strewn on the sidewalk. Handy was later pronounced dead at the hospital. Surveillance video shows the suspect walking in the area, and according to an LAPD statement, after the stabbing, he flagged down responding officers, telling them he was the one they were looking for.
1: And Buffy the Vampire Slayer fans are mourning the death of Anthony Head, who played the character of Giles on that show. The British actor had also appeared in The Iron Lady and Ted Lasso. I'm Mike Dubusky, ABC News.
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1: What's up, America? Normal is broke and common sense is weird, so we're here to help you transform your life. From the Ramsey Network and the Fairwinds Credit Union Studio, this is The Ramsey Show. John Delaney joined by the one and only gangster, George Camel. Let's go out to York, Pennsylvania, and talk to Rhonda. Help me, Rhonda. Help me, Rhonda. What's up?
2: I hope you can help me. How are you doing, George and John?
1: We're doing great. We're doing great. What's up?
2: I'm really struggling, and I was wondering if it would benefit me to get a loan to pay off all my debt except for the house in order to give me a little breathing room.
1: You sound terrified. Are you okay?
2: Just have a lot going on in my life.
1: You sound like it. Take a deep breath for me.
2: I'm trying to help my brother take care of my mom. I'm trying to work a full-time job. I get up at 3 o'clock in the morning so that I can be at mom's by 4, so my brother can leave for work, and then I get my mom up and take her to daycare, and then I go to work, and I don't get off till 5-6 o'clock in the evening, and I travel over 65 miles a day to do all this.
1: So,
2: and
1: let me interrupt you here, okay? Whatever path you're on, doing this is noble and pretty amazing. And it's not sustainable. Sustainable.
2: Right.
3: How long has this been going on?
2: Until just over a year.
1: Okay. I always want you to push pause on "I have to." I want you to really dig into that. Let's get into your money challenges right now, what you're facing financially. And if we have time, we can loop back before the radio break. We can loop back and talk through this idea of "I have to."
2: Okay.
1: If you don't, George and I have a great friend in Will Gadara, and he told me this. He's a famous restaurateur, and he said if his staff doesn't spend time to go fill up their pitcher before their shift starts, they have nothing to serve their customers with.
2: Mm-hmm.
1: And if you're not taking care of yourself and you end up in the hospital, you end up collapsing, you end up in a wreck at 3:30 in the morning because you're exhausted, then you're unable to help yourself, you're unable to help your brother, you're unable to help your mom. Okay? So sometimes the greatest gift we can give other people is to say no. Okay, let's circle back to your money challenges.
3: So how much debt do you have?
2: $19,500.
3: What kind of debt is that? Break it down for me. What are the types and what are the balances?
2: It's all credit card debt.
3: So $19,000 is across a couple of credit cards?
2: Yes. And then I have a house that's $26,362.
3: Okay. Well, the mortgage we'll leave alone for now. Let's focus on the consumer debt by itself. How much are you bringing home every month?
2: Do I want to count overtime? Because I don't always have overtime. I've been blessed that I've been able to get a little bit in.
3: But you don't have to count it. We'll go without that for now.
2: My home would be $2,800.
3: How much of that is the mortgage? What does that cost you?
2: Mortgage is $1,126.
3: So we're approaching half your income just immediately out the door from that paycheck to the mortgage. And then you've got the credit card bills. What are the minimum payments across all of those?
2: I think that is $632.
3: Wow. So then you got $1,000 left to do everything else. Utility bills, food, groceries, insurance, you name it.
2: Correct.
3: So that's part of it. Part of the reason you can't breathe right now is a mathematical equation. There's not enough income coming in to cover the bills and knock out the debt, which is probably why you turned to the credit cards, right? There was a deficit, and the credit card company says, "Here, Rhonda, here's a $10,000 line of credit. Have at it. We'll help you."
2: Mm-hmm. Yeah, it's among about 6 different cards.
3: Okay.
2: Wow.
3: Are you still using those cards every month? Or can you make your bills work with your income right now?

0: it was at these 7 different cards, and no, I haven't been using my cards. I've been
1: good.
0: I've been trying to make it on just what I have.
1: That's amazing progress. That's a huge start, because part of the issue of getting out of debt is most people are still going into it while trying to get out. So back to your original question, should I take a loan out to pay off this other loan, these credit card debts? I wouldn't do that, because it makes you feel like you've solved the problem when you've just moved it around and potentially made it worse, because now you've got a debt consolidation loan of just one payment, and now you go to attack this $19,000 mountain instead of debt snowballing it with the smallest balance. So what's your next smallest balance credit card debt? The smallest card balance, is it $500, $1,000?
0: I was just thinking it would give me a little piece. I only had to write one bill out, or pay one bill.
1: Yeah. I understand. Yeah, it's overwhelming to keep up with 7 different bills, but debt consolidation, it could make the problem worse in a lot of other ways. So I'd rather you have these on auto pay.
0: I'd be able to get a personal loan, but I wouldn't have to do like debt consolidation, and I could get a better rate. But my next lowest, I just got 2 paid off. My next list is
1: $1,300. Okay, great. And that's what I think we need right now, is a little bit of progress. Because you've probably felt hopeless for a while now, probably for the last year, as you've been just clawing through all of this.
0: Yeah, before all this happened, I was making really good progress, and I had a second job, and then all this happened.
2: Is there a possibility that you can go to making this drive 3 days a week and your brother can pick up the other 2?
0: I can't, because I'm there so he can leave for work. That's the only reason I have to be there at 4 o'clock in the morning, is he's a truck driver, and in order to get his loads and runs in for the day, he has to leave at 4.
1: What's the long-term plan to take care of her?
0: Well, we're on a program where we're supposed to be able to get a assistant like to come into the home, but we've only, because of the 4 o'clock in the morning thing, nobody wants to take it.
2: Is it possible that you could move her into your home for a while, for a season?
0: I'd still have to run to New Oxford to take her to daycare. Or I don't know that she would be... She has dementia, and I don't know that would be good for her, you know, in her element.
2: I want you to pursue not just one support program, but I want you to pursue every possible support program, SSI benefits, Social Security benefits. 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These crazy, insane, maddening rising gas prices are crushing you. The cost of groceries is crushing you, on top of just the schedule you're keeping. 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
6: Hey, George, the last caller we just took, I want to dig in on two things real quick. Because I think what one of her core questions she asked was, I have to make 7 different credit card payments every month. My life would be easier if I just went and got, it sounded like her credit was good enough to do this. I just want to run down to a credit union and get one loan, cover all this stuff, and I just want to make one payment a month. And I can even make a case mathematically for that to work. She might get a lower interest rate at a credit union than all these different credit cards. It's been my experience that what looks good on paper doesn't always play out in the real world. And what I mean by that is, psychologically, you can get exhausted. I got so many nickel and dime things to do, and it's every month it's a beating getting out my checkbook or getting online and trying to figure out what's the payment here and what's this one. I just want to make one payment a month, and I get that, especially if you make a mathematical case for it. But it's been my experience, and tell me if I'm wrong, psychologically speaking, what we miss is a whole bunch of little wins that give you a tailwind over time. And so what we're asking people to do often is not, people can beat me up all day for the math. What I'm trying to do is give you a psychological win so you can get through this thing quicker. Because what I've seen in my own life and person after person is they consolidate everything, get one giant mountain. They take 10 steps up that mountain and they just say, ah, forget it. It's too high now, right? It feels insurmountable. Or they pay for 5 months and that mountain is still pretty dang big. Mm-hmm. And they just are like, ah, I'm out. And so there's something about the psychology of a whole bunch of little wins, right?
7: Yeah, I mean, the debt snowball has been studied. I mean, even Harvard Business Review came out and said,

0: Dave Ramsey's right. The debt snowball method is the best way to pay off debt because we know it's 80% behavior, it's 20% head knowledge. We all know maybe we shouldn't go into debt at 23% APR with Capital One, and yet millions of Americans do it.
1: Yeah.
0: And then we get desperate, and so we turn to what? More debt. We don't look in the mirror and say, oh, that's the solution. That person's ability to create an income, to get on a budget, to cut the expenses, to sacrifice, that's the solution. Not moving the pile over and then going, I feel better now.
1: Right.
0: And then next month, the payment still comes due, and you still can't afford the payment. And that was the problem that Rhonda was experiencing. She barely could afford her bills, and so it feels like that's one piece that could help. And it might help a tiny bit, but it's not going to solve the underlying issue.
1: And I also want to call out, she's a perfect example of how the cost of living, this increase in gas prices, this increase in inflation that just keeps sticking around, the increase in cost of groceries. For somebody like her, it's easy for me to get kind of callous and to say, well, you should have planned better, whatever. Here's a woman trying to take care of her mom. Her and her brother are switching night shift to day shift. He's working his butt off too. These are noble people. And she's trying to keep her mom okay until somebody will show up as a part of some government program to help out with a mom who's got dementia. And then everything goes up $20 a week, which turns into $80 a month, which turns into, we don't have that kind of money, right? And so, man, this inflation's real. And the pain people are feeling at home with their groceries, with their, like, I went home shopping with a family member recently to make their first home purchase. What was going for $345,000 just a few years ago, I wouldn't have paid $200 for. I would have walked out. And so things have shifted very, very fast. And there's a very real weight to this. And so if you're listening to this and you're feeling like you're going crazy, you're not. You're not. These are real expenses. These are real challenges. And at the same time, we need to get involved, right?
0: And as Dave says, you don't get a pass on math. Like, yeah, your income is still your income, and the bills went up. We have a problem here.
1: Yeah.
0: And sometimes it's more income is the solution. Sometimes it's cutting some expenses. Sometimes it's drastic sacrifices.
1: Right.
0: Moving your entire family, selling the home, whatever it may be. But it's the reality. If you want to get to where you're going in today's America, you might need to be more drastic,
1: right,
0: than you would have 5 years
1: and
0: ago.
1: And you don't want to, but we got a math problem.
0: Yeah.
1: And it's a painful, ugly, just a gnarly math problem affecting everybody. Let's go out to Anchorage, Alaska and talk to Christina. Hey, Christina, what's going on?
2: Hello. How are you guys?
1: Awesome. Running awesome. A scam called a podcast. It's the best.
2: I'm like a little bit of a fangirl. I listen all the time, and husband and I are on baby step number 4. So
1: awesome.
2: Thank you guys.
1: I'm a fangirl of George too, so I feel it. I feel it. So what's up?
2: Okay.
1: What's your question?
2: Yep. Let me just, so it's kind of a weird one. We're doing well financially. We don't have any debt. We truly live by the baby steps. We just never carry debt. The only thing we have debt for is our house. So that's great. We're working towards retirement. My job, I have a job that's an awesome job. I work from home most of the time. I sometimes will go in a few days a week if they need me. I've got an opportunity to perhaps take a promotion, which would be in the office. We're still working on that. But anyway, I had mentioned when I was in the office the other day, like, hey, how come we never get annual raises? Like, we almost have to threaten to go somewhere else before they'll give us a raise. And then next thing I know, my boss was calling and saying, hey, I heard you're being recruited. I'd like to give you a $30,000. Yeah.
1: How many?
2: She said, I'd like to give you a $30,000 retention bonus for 3 years. And
0: is that per year, or is that $10K a year for 3 years?
2: $10K, yeah, $10K
0: okay.
2: a year for 3 years, all at once up front, so probably some pretty high taxes. And I guess my thought process is, well, we don't plan on being in Alaska in 3 years. We plan on retiring. My husband's going to retire in about 2.5 years. And I don't know if there's a contract that's going to go with this. It hasn't. It was just a phone call that came to me 2 days ago. So I guess my question is, should I counter and go, hey, why don't you just give me a raise? Like, why are we doing, I wasn't going anywhere. I just kind of mentioned that in passing, that because they don't do annual reviews, you know?
1: Well, I've got so many questions. Question number one is, if this is such a wonderful job and a wonderful company, have you picked your head up a little bit just to look around and see what your market value is? I don't know hardly any boss that will just pick up a phone and call an employee and say, like, hey, you want $30,000?
2: Like, I know.
1: That's almost unheard of. That tells me you're worth substantially more than you're being paid.
2: Okay, thank you. I appreciate that. I believe that I am. I know that I am. I've been in the business for a long time. I've got knowledge. I've got, you know, and I know that they would like to keep me for all of those reasons.
1: Is there a number that you would leave for? Or you're this close to retiring, you're just going to write it out no matter what?
2: You know, I hadn't really thought. That's a great question. I should have thought of. I don't know if there's a number that would cause me to leave. There actually was. I did do an interview with the competition about a year and a half ago. I gave them a number. They were like, "Ooh, yeah, that's probably more than we'd like to pay." Okay. And we kind of left it there. But they continuously like reach out and go, "Hey, want to go do coffee?" And so yeah, I do have a number, but it's kind of a high number. They didn't want to do it. Okay. These guys just, I guess, heard that somebody was courting me, if you will, and then made a call and offered me $30K.
0: So what are you making now?
2: About 80.
0: Okay.
2: I work from home, and I mean, I took a huge pay cut, like half pay cut.
0: And you guys plan on moving, so like you know this isn't going to work if you do this for 3 years. So it's not worth the golden handcuffs. So I think you now have some negotiating power to say, listen, I will do a raise. I'm not comfortable with the 3-year agreement, but if you're willing to do a $10,000 raise,
1: we'll do it once. We'll do it annualized. So let's split it up over 3 years.
2: Yeah, I think that's a way better deal too. I mean,
0: I don't want you to have to pay this back if you leave early. And so I'd be reading the fine print, and making sure that this is leaning in your favor instead of theirs, because they need you more than you need them. That's the key.
2: I think that they're not going to give me a contract. I almost think they're just going to throw $30,000 in the bank account
1: But don't become somebody you don't want to be.
2: True.
1: Like, always retain your integrity. And so if you, even if it's a handshake, if you say you're going to do a thing, then do that thing. And so, I love the idea of you saying, I appreciate the offer. Let's break this up over 3 years, and we'll do it in installments, and we'll renegotiate this every year.

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10: ABC News, I'm Mike DeBusky. President Trump calling for cuts to U.S. intelligence services and putting pressure on the incoming acting director of National Intelligence, Bill Pulte.
11: I wouldn't mind, I've heard this. Way too high for way too long. Yeah, I wouldn't mind. If he cut, I wouldn't mind that.
10: markets ended the week down on concerns interest rates could go up again. That's despite a jobs report which found the economy added more than 170,000 positions last month. Justin Wolfers is with the University of Michigan Economics Department and says unemployment remains steady as well.
12: We're currently in what people are calling a low-fire labor market. No one's losing their job. That's good news. But what that means is there's no new job openings for college graduates to go into. And so young folks right now are finding it a little harder than most.
10: And lawyers for President Trump making the argument before an appeals court today that the construction of the White House ballroom does not need approval from Congress. This is ABC News.
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0: Man, buying or selling your home is high stakes because one bad deal could cost you tens of thousands of dollars or more. You don't want to overpay for your next house or sell your current home for less than it's worth. Like I said in a previous break, I just went home shopping with a family member of mine in another state, and
1: it's dismal and abysmal.
0: It's really, really tough.
1: Like, what you can get for your dollar is not great.
0: Yeah. And dude, I just bought a house not that long ago, like several years ago, and it's changed so fast. And I know that intellectually, I read the data, it's something else to walk inside these homes and to just look at, here's how much money we have, and here's what we're going to have to give up, here's what we can't get, this isn't going to work.
1: Here's the compromises.
0: Yeah, it's tough. 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
0: 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Let's roll out to Gulfport, Mississippi and talk to AMY. What's up, Amy?
2: Hey, how are you?
0: We're doing great. How are you?
2: Doing good. Thanks for taking my question.
0: You bet. How can we help?
2: Well, my husband and I are having a disagreement about what costs we're covering for our youngest daughter. She's in college. So we have three kids. Our oldest is completely on her own and employed. And our middle and youngest are both in college. Our youngest chose to go the farthest away to a state university, but it's one of the more expensive ones in the area. And her tuition is mostly covered with scholarships, and we don't really have to worry about that much. But since her second year of school, we've been covering her living expenses, so her apartment and utilities, that sort of thing.
0: So what's the fight between you and your husband about?
2: So from the beginning with all of our kids, we told them that they need to start planning from a young age how they're going to pay for school, whether they are in the military or get scholarships or play a sport, whatever it is, they will be responsible for their school, and we would help them, but we wouldn't. With they're all fairly close in age, so in theory all of them could have been in college at the same time. So we said don't plan on mom and dad paying because we probably won't be able to. So the first two we're good to go. And the youngest one, it seems like she just keeps having more expenses. And she calls daddy and says, daddy, I can't pay for it. And he always pays for it. And
0: You know why her expenses keep going up? Sorry to cut you off. You know why?
2: Why?
0: Because they can.
1: Her line of credit keeps increasing.
0: Yeah.
1: Because the bank says, yeah, I got more money.
0: And y'all used very vague language with underdeveloped frontal lobes. That was my nerdy way of saying your kids.
1: Living expenses is the most vague term of all time.
0: Or so is, we'll help. We won't pay for all of it, but we'll help. Right?
2: Right.
0: And probably you're in a different financial situation with the youngest one than you were with the oldest one. Is that fair?
2: The two youngest, it's pretty much the same with because they're only a year apart.
0: You and your husband got to get on the same page, and then y'all have to be radically crystal clear with your daughter.
2: Mm-hmm.
0: That's it.
2: And I have been, I think his challenge, neither of us, when we were their age, had much, and we paid, worked like crazy and made our way through college. And he eventually joined the military because he wasn't able to pay for his expenses. So now he doesn't want to see them struggle, and that's why he keeps giving in. So every time we talked about it, I end up being like the worst mom in the world, and
0: let me give you a picture, okay? I think struggle connected to love is one of the greatest gifts we can give our kids. Kids can struggle through a ton of stuff. It doesn't do them good long term to struggle alone. Okay? So here's the picture I want you to sit down with your husband. The world is a weight room. And you and your husband had to walk into this weight room of life alone and figure out how to lift those weights. And the world kept adding plates on there and making it heavier. And y'all had to figure out how to get stronger. What your daughter is experiencing is she walks in there and says, hey, this is really heavy. And your husband's running in there and pushing her off the bench, and he's lifting it.

0: schedule.
1: And here's what has to happen. She 100% will blow through that budget. Why? Because she always has, and y'all have always bailed her out. You have to look across the table and say, we will not bail you out. And then when she calls and says, I need money for it, you're going to have to say, sorry, honey, you have to go get a job. You're going to have to work more hours. You're going to have to cut back. You're going to have to hold the line. Otherwise, your boundaries are a waste of breath. Give her whatever she wants. But George and I can't decide what you and your husband's values are. Pay for everything if you want. Just be honest about it. Or just pay for rent. Or just pay for groceries. Or just pay for car insurance. Or just pay for the cell phone bill. Every family's different. Every parents have different values. But, man, you and your husband got a line here on that deal.
2: Right. And that's really our main problem. And he doesn't want to pay for everything. When we discuss it, he doesn't want to pay for everything. But he also doesn't want to tell her that he's not going to because he doesn't want I get that.
0: That's his own guilt and shame.
1: Yeah,
0: and
1: I'm the dad of a daughter too. I don't. When she comes in this morning, my wife's out of town. She said, "Hey, Dad, can we have ice cream for breakfast?" And I said, "Yes." Why? Because I'm a weak coward. I wimped out this morning, and my daughter and I had an ice cream cone for breakfast, mainly because I wanted one, and she was a good avenue for that. But here's the thing, I don't want her to struggle. And if I take her struggle from her, I'm robbing her. I'm robbing her of her dignity. I'm robbing her of her ability to get strong. And I'm robbing her of adversity, which she's going to need in a world that is spun out of control, right?
0: She's not in crisis. She's not about to be in the street. We're not being cruel here. It's just this is a part of the journey. Everyone in college should have to struggle.
1: She has some skin in the game.
0: It's
1: yeah.
0: an awkward, frustrating time. And I worked part-time while I was in college. I survived it. And it gave me a work ethic that I have carried to this day. So this is a marriage problem more than anything
1: Way
0: else.
1: Way more. Yes.
0: I don't blame your daughter for any of this.
1: No.
0: But it might be a rude awakening at first, and later on she's going to go, you know what, I'm really glad Mom and Dad did that.
1: You and your husband come up with a plan for when your daughter calls and says, but Dad, y'all already agree, we're going to go out and get ice cream.
0: You're on speakerphone together from now on.
1: Yeah, exactly.

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5: Hello to Greensboro, North Carolina, and talk to dear Marie. What's up, Marie?
6: Hi there.
5: How are you doing?
6: I'm good. I hope you guys are.
5: We're doing great. You staying out of trouble?
6: Good. Trying to.
5: Good. So what's up?
6: I'm calling because we have lived in our house for about 34 years. We own the house. It's a house and a 1 acre lot. We own the 1.2 acres on the other side of us. We have for 30 years. And just now the lot on the other side of us went up for sale. So we have been looking at that lot or hoping to buy it for years. It was in a will. It was the woman who owned it died, and so the heirs own it, and they've just decided to put it up for sale. So I'm wondering, is this something that I could get I'm wondering how to finance it and if I should even buy it. I guess that's my question.
7: Where are you guys at financially? Do you have any debt? Do you have emergency savings?
6: I have no debt. I have about $12,000 in savings. I've got a $90,000 401k. I've got about $155,000 in a brokerage account.
7: Okay.
6: So.
7: And what's your real estate worth?
6: Probably $400,000.
7: And it's all paid for? No mortgages?
6: Yes.
5: Does your husband have his own retirement plan, or is that y'all's combined?
6: No, I'm a widow. My husband died about 4 years ago.
5: Oh, okay. Mm. Okay.
6: Yeah.
7: How much is this land?
6: They are asking they're actually asking $60,000.
7: Oh.
6: But we know we could get it for about $50,000.
7: And you've got that money in your brokerage account.
6: I do.
7: I see here the word finance is on the board, and that always gives me a little, Spidey sense tingling.
6: It gives me pause. I haven't had a mortgage for so long that I don't want to borrow money ever.
7: Well, you don't have to. Why don't you just pay cash?
6: Yeah. Well, that's what I wondered. Is that a smart thing to use that money for?
5: I would do that today. If I was in your exact situation, I would do that.
7: It's not a huge portion of your world. How old are you?
6: I'm 62, and
7: okay.
6: That's kind of part of the problem.
7: How do you plan on retiring? What's the game plan?
6: I'm going to work for probably several more years just because I want to.
7: Okay.
6: And then
7: what do you make?
6: Security. I make about $56,000. So I take home about $3,600 a month.
7: Okay. And what are your expenses every month?
6: Anywhere between $17,000 and at the very most $2,000.
7: Great. So you got plenty of margin in the budget, and have you done the research on what the property is going to cost you long term?
6: Yes. And property tax wise, my full property tax right now are about $1,950
7: a year.
6: a year.
7: People are mad at you across America.
5: Man. Texans just got their swords out.
6: I know. And to me,
7: that's one month for a Texan. Okay.
5: Let me tell you,
6: it just went up $800. So we had a reassessment. And so, you know, $1,900 to me is like, what?
7: Yeah.
6: So,
7: what are you going to do with the lot?
6: Nothing.
5: Not have neighbors?
6: Exactly what.
7: Just not have. Yeah. What's the end goal
6: exactly.
7: here?
6: But the end goal, well, and the really, really important part of a reason for getting the property is because this area is being developed. It's a road that everybody would love to have and have it be commercial eventually someday. But there's also 57 acres behind me that somebody could buy that property and turn it into a road so they could get access to that property. Mm-hmm. There's also, I know that the last thing the people that are selling it talked about doing with it was putting a couple trailers on it. I mean, either way, it affects me dramatically, I think.
7: Yeah. I think at this price point, the fact that you can pay cash, it's not a huge part of your world. Obviously, we got to catch up on the retirement side. But if you plan on working for the foreseeable future and chunking that margin away into retirement accounts, then I'll give you the green light on this one.
5: And
6: anytime
5: I find myself in a situation like this, I always want to throw a couple more variables just to make sure I'm doing the right thing. So can I throw one or two at you?
6: Absolutely.
5: Sell everything and go buy a condo closer to town.
6: Oh, that's what my sons would say.
5: For $300,000, a nice one, and don't have any more yard work ever again. Own your place. You'll probably put you'd put $300,000 $250,000 in your cash reserves for your retirement.
6: Mm-hmm, right. Mm-hmm.
5: And you walk away from this whole mess. Let them do whatever they want to with it.
6: Oh, gosh. That's so sad to think about just because I've been here, raised my kids here.
5: I get that.
6: I've got grandkids here.
7: Are you alone out there now? How close is family?
6: Yeah. Mm-hmm. Everybody's about, you know, within 5 miles, maybe 20 miles at the most. So, I mean, I have everybody right here.
5: So memories are a big thing. Having a place for the kids to go run and play is a big thing. And thinking about future you.
6: And I know.
5: Thinking about lawn care and mowers and somebody behind you. I just had somebody buy a whole bunch of raw land right behind my place. And I'm not super excited about it.
6: I bet not.
5: Right?
6: I mean, I could easily see a neighborhood back there someday.
5: That's right. And so if the opportunity is, let's just sell it and walk away from the whole thing. And there's developers out there that will overpay for it right now. And they might be able to buy the whole chunk. They can buy that 60 lot. And they can buy your other lot. And plus your house. Man.
6: Somebody would love it.
7: I would consider
6: my neighbors
7: that
6: would hate
7: sure.
6: me.
5: Well, it sounds like a problem for your neighbors. Make them muffins or something. I don't know. I want you just to have a conversation. You can write her a letter. You can just have a quiet conversation with 75-year-old you.
6: Yep, that's a good conversation too. Mm-hmm.
5: Because nobody can take the memories from you that you've had in that house. Nobody can take the love your husband and you shared in that house. Nobody can take the adventures your kids had in that house. And 75-year-old you gets I want her to have a voice in what happens next, too.
6: Yeah. That's a good thought. It's a great plan B.
5: So I'm not trying to tell you to do that. I just want to make it uncomfortable for you so you at least think about, hey, I'm not stuck either buying this or not buying this. There's other things
6: I
5: can do, too. Right?
7: There just wasn't a whole lot of vision and intentionality. It was just like, well, it's available now, and I've been wanting it, and it'll avoid some potential future problems.
5: Right.
6: Yeah. I just don't want any, I don't want anything to change. I don't want anything,
7: It's changed. It's already changed.
5: Yeah, the one constant in your life. Mm-hmm. The one constant is things are going to change.
6: Yeah.
5: And so as much as you can be in the driver's seat of that change, the better.
6: Okay.
5: Because it's going to happen in and around you. If you can get yourself in a great position, it'd be awesome.
6: Yes, okay. I hope my boys aren't listening to this call because they're going to be like, see, we told you.
5: Yeah. Listen, one of the greatest gifts we all have are people who love us and see our blind spots.
6: Yeah.
5: And if you have two young boys, or they're not young boys, they're young men.
6: Oh,
5: they're
6: gosh,
5: men now.
6: No, they're, yeah.
5: If they're saying, hey, Mom, we love you and we think this is best for you long term, at least give them an audience. At least give them an audience. I know that can be humbling to do for aging parents, but unless they're trying to, like, I don't know, George.
7: Connive?
5: Yeah.
7: And John, you love dirt more than most people I know. So the fact that you're telling her
5: I'm just throwing it out
7: go
5: there.
7: Go to the big city.
5: I had neighbors on one side. They had like 25 acres. I tried to get it. I hadn't sold that many books. And I'm actively trying to buy a lot next to me now. So, like, I get that impulse. And if I can have some sort of control about who's going to be around me, I'm all in on that. But I'm also not 62. I'm also not completely alone out in the woods. I know what the maintenance and upkeep of being out in the woods is.
7: Yeah.
5: And it's never ending.
7: Well, there's a reason your wife also, you know, wanted a place in society.
5: Right. Yeah. She wants a cell signal and running water all the time.
7: Oh, so
5: things
7: needy.
5: Like, I know. I married such a modern woman. But yeah,
7: she keeps you alive.
5: That's right.
7: You'd be out in the woods somewhere, like a feral animal, if it wasn't for her.
5: Not be here if it wasn't for her. We'll be back. Love you guys.

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2: From ABC News, I'm Mike Dubusky. President Trump says the soon-to-be acting director of national intelligence, Bill Pulte, should cut positions at the country's spy agencies. ABC's Karen Travers.
3: He made it clear that this really is an acting role for Bill Pulte as the director of national intelligence, that he will be serving in this capacity for a period of time, but that he is already talking to people to fill that role permanently. The president says he has 5 interviews set up with people to potentially be the next director of national intelligence. He didn't get specific on who he is talking to, but he said they're all very good, people you know very well, and people that do that kind of thing, and he called them respected people.
2: The president also reacting to today's better-than-expected jobs report.
4: So we had incredible job numbers today, you saw that. And we have good everything, good numbers, but the job numbers just came out and they were fantastic.
2: More on those numbers from ABC's Sherry Preston.
5: Another strong jobs report, this one for the month of May. Analysts have been expecting about 80,000 jobs to have been added to the U.S. economy last month. Instead, they added a solid 172,000, showing resilience despite rising costs from the war. Revised numbers for March and April also show even more hiring than had been reported. The unemployment rate remains unchanged at 4.3%, where it's been for most of the year.
2: In Aurora, Colorado, there is an outcry over an appeals court decision to reverse the homicide convictions of 2 paramedics who had been charged in connection with the death of Elijah McClain. Medean Schaffner is with the advocacy group Epitome of Black Excellence and Partnership.
6: You can put it in whatever words you need to. We know that the Colorado Appellate Court just simply moved the goalpost. That's all they did.
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2: A new legal challenge to a Georgia election law.
9: The law makes local races in 5 metro Atlanta counties nonpartisan. And DeKalb County District Attorney Sherry Boston says that violates the Constitution because it doesn't apply to every Georgia county.
10: If the legislature chooses to make these races nonpartisan, it should be everyone and not just Democratic DAs that represent the city of Atlanta.
9: If the measure is not thrown out by the courts, it will take effect in 2028. Jonathan O'Brien, ABC News, Atlanta.
2: Measles cases in the U.S. have topped 2,000 for the second year in a row, according to new data from the Centers for Disease Control. Infections are now being reported across 38 states and the District of Columbia. It's a mystery of the missing Lego sets in Oregon. ABC's Andrea Fujihi has the story.
11: A YouTuber has gone viral trying to help a family find their valuable Lego collection after they claim it was stolen.
12: Family reached out to me saying that I'm their last hope to get them their life savings back.
11: Ben Schneider, known as Reckless Ben on YouTube, began investigating Brian Mansell's claim about his $200,000 Star Wars Lego set. He says he had a deal with a Bricks and Mini Figs resale franchise in Oregon to sell the Legos.
2: And speaking of Lego, the company announced its largest set ever today, a 12,000-piece model of the Sagrada Familia Cathedral in Barcelona, Spain. I'm Mike Dubusky, ABC News.
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15: KBEC 920 News Time is 3:06 on this Friday afternoon. Traffic looking pretty good at the moment. Be safe out there on the highways and byways. Weather sunny, low to mid 80s inland, partly cloudy coastal valleys and beaches, the mid 60s to mid 70s. And that's a look at news, traffic, and weather together. 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I'm Kurt Olson. 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

0: here we go. 3:07 on the Central Coast. It is Friday Pi Day, June 5th, 2026. I'm Dave Congleton. Good to be with you. Thanks for joining us on live local hometown radio. The legendary Kurt Olson and I are with you all the way till 7 o'clock. It is Friday Pi Day, so you will have a chance to win the gift card to Lynn's a little bit later on. And I've got sad news for you. You only have one last chance to win those free tickets to Ringo Starr and the All-Star Band tomorrow night at Vina Robles. I would stick around. Dan Shadwell at 4:05. What the heck is happening in this 60 Minutes? That TV show's been around since 1967. Now it's imploding. Dan will explain what's going on. Then what's on your mind, we'll find out. We'll welcome your phone calls during our open line. And then Carson Britz, just back from a business trip to China, talks about what the Chinese are doing right and why we should be concerned. It is the Dave Congleton Show, always your hometown radio talk show. First up, it's time for Pet of the Week. 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But regardless of the animal, Kurt Olson, the sponsor, always is
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0: You're a correct, sir. Here he is. Nice haircut.
2: Yeah, right.
0: Opie,
2: that's about what it looks like. Now I just decided it's summer, and just going to let it cut it short so I'm not sweating.
0: Did Floyd the barber cut your hair?
2: almost. It does not look like Greer, I can tell you that much.
0: Lord.
2: But at least I don't have to go back for another 3 months.
0: Reach behind you, crack that door open just a little bit, will you, before we all suffocate in here. Just crack. That's right, if I crack.
2: Hold on a second.
0: There we go. Yeah, just shut it just a little bit more. Just shut it a little bit.
2: Yeah.
0: There we go. Okay.
2: There we go.
0: Perfect. All right. Now, before I meet the dog, there is some really important news we need to highlight about tomorrow at Animal Services.
2: Yep. Okay. So get up early. How about 9 a.m. When the shelter opens from 9 to 5. And you will have a free adoption of any dog that's already been spayed or neutered. And the only thing you have to pay for is your one-year license at about $30.
0: Wait a minute. You're giving away dogs free?
2: Adoption is free. There's no charge for that. They've been spayed or neutered. They have to be spayed or neutered. And then they are free, except for the driver's license. The dog does drive.
0: This is interesting because in the past, you and I have offered to pay the adoption fees on these animals, and we have been told that we can't do that.
2: Nope. No. Well, this time they're doing it on their own.
0: All right. So tomorrow and tomorrow only.
2: Yes.
0: From 9 a.m. Cats too.
2: Just dogs.
0: Just dogs.
2: Yep.
0: Okay. Tomorrow from 9 to 5.
2: Mm-hmm.
0: All dogs free.
2: Correct.
0: Except for the registration. How much is the registration?
2: About $30. It's a license.
0: $30.
2: Yeah, it's called a license.
0: Yeah. Now, what if I pick a dog that hasn't been neutered yet?
2: Then you have to pay the full price.
0: Okay.
2: Yeah, it's just on the way that we're really backlogged on our spays and neuters. And so we're just trying to create room until we can get these dogs spayed and neutered. So the ones that are spayed and neutered, they're the ones that we're trying to move them along.
0: What percentage of the dogs do you think are spayed and neutered?
2: I'd say about 25% to 35%.
0: Okay. So about a third.
2: Yeah, about a third. You'll have a good selection. Obviously, Cholula is one of them.
0: We'll meet her in a second.
2: So we got big and smalls is what I'm getting at, consider.
0: Okay. Let's remind folks where County Animal Services is located.
2: Yeah. So you take Highway 1 going out towards, Los Osos, Morro Bay, going north, in other words. You go past the men's colony on the right side, get in your left lane, because you're going to make a left on Kansas Street, one of the few lefts that you can do on that street or highway. And then you're going to make a quick left on Oklahoma. You'll see signs, and then boom, you're right next to Woods. And by the way, this free adoption is also offered at Woods, too. So Woods and Animal Services, if they're spayed and neutered.
0: So any dog at either Woods?
2: Correct.
0: Well, Robin was talking about that this morning.
2: Yeah.
0: Woods or Animal Services, if they've been spayed or neutered, free.
2: Free.
0: Except for the registration fee.
2: Yeah. And that's it. So it's hard to beat that, folks. And like I said, 9 a.m. Is when you want to be there so that you can, if you got a dog in mind, take a look online and make sure it's still there as of today, because some people, you know, have adopted dogs already, but they had to pay the full registration fee.
0: And when you look at a dog online, it will tell you whether or not it's been spayed or neutered.
2: Correct.
0: So you will know.
2: It'll just say spayed, neutered.
0: Well, here's a perfect example. In studio now, let's welcome Chalupa.
2: Yes.
0: Our pet of the week, who has been neutered.
2: Right, and I wanted to bring on a small dog because I rarely do I have a choice in this. Little dogs are not that, you know, prevalent at the shelter, shall we say. And what I like about Cholula, 8 months old. 8 months old. This is a young dog, pearly white teeth, as I like to say. Does she need some manners training? Yeah, but gosh, she's, you know, she's just a little pup.
0: A Queensland Heeler pity mix.
2: Probably, you know, your guess is as good as mine.
0: Stray.
2: Yep. Yep. So, you know, as I like to say, Dave, it's like beauty in the eye of the beholder. Big, small. If it looks like a German Shepherd, it probably is. If it doesn't look like it, then maybe it's not.
0: So I could come out tomorrow and I could get this dog absolutely free.
2: Yes.
0: Other than the registration.
2: That's right.
0: And because he's already been fixed,
2: yep,
0: neutered, he can go home with me.
2: $30. Come on.
0: $30.
2: Yeah, really? It's pretty darn cheap. Can't beat that.
0: What do we know about his personality?
2: So what I like about him is, you know, look, he needs some work on his manners, but he's a small dog, so that's not that big a deal to do. But he is very treat motivated, so he knows sit and stay. Very friendly with other dogs. Likes, obviously, as you can see, puts his likes put, yeah, his legs or feet up on my
0: lap. He's up on his hind legs.
2: Yeah, he's looking for a treat. So a treat motivated, loves the pets around the head. So he hasn't been abused. I mean, you can, you know, squeeze his little head there. Play with his little ears. Tan and white. Just a nice dog. Just a very happy, happy dog.
0: How's he get along with other dogs?
2: Like I said, good. He's good. And I believe me, I had him in front of, right next to one of the biggest pitties I've ever seen. This dog had a huge head. And they were both tail wagging, like, let's go. Let's have some fun. So I really like Cholula. You know, again, once Cholula is, you know, acclimated to your environment. By the way, housebroken. That's kind of important. So I throw that in. Although, what I highly recommend is you start off with, if you have a cage, a dog kennel, put the dog in the kennel to start with, you know, to let Cholula acclimate to your home. And then, of course, very shortly after that, you'll be able to do away with that if you want.
0: I'm looking over at Kurt Olson here. Kurt, you're a dog lover. What do you think of our Cholupa friend?
1: Very nice dog, very polite, and pretty sweet. And I was wondering, you have any Chihuahuas, female Chihuahuas out there?
2: I know we got a Chihuahua.
0: You've got a Chihuahua. I saw it here.
2: Yeah, I don't know if it's a neuter or a male or female, though.
0: Tiki, yeah, is a male, neutered male, 1 year old.
2: I know.
1: Got to be a
2: that
1: female Chihuahua.
2: Yeah, but
1: life,
2: you know,
1: requires.
2: So you know what? You never know. Last minute owner turn in a stray that is brought in. Strays do have a 5 day hold.
0: But Tiki is another example. Here's a smooth-coated Chihuahua, 1 year old, 13 pounds, neutered. This dog, free tomorrow.
1: Yeah, perfect.
2: Yeah, exactly. Yeah, 13 pounds. So you got to pay $2 a pound to get the license, and there you go.
0: Cute-looking dog.
2: Yeah, very nice. A little barky from what I've seen, you know, but other than
0: that. Did you interact with Cholupa?
1: Yes, I did.
0: What'd you think?
1: A little bit shy. Other than that, friendly.
2: Yeah. Yeah, I think she's just, she was a stray that was found out there at Price Canyon.
0: Doesn't seem anxious.
2: Yeah, definitely not anxious. You know, just a lot of little energy. Probably just hasn't had a lot of training, but does know sit. And I think, needless to say, you know, it's not going to take much time before this dog, because it's treat motivated, learns all the manners that you want in your home.
0: I think it's trying to sneak out. All right, short break. We'll come back and chat more with Greer about Cholupa, our very special pet of the week. I'm Dave Congleton. We're live, we're local, we're hometown.
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0: Mr. Jenkins is going to lead off the week for us on Monday. Also, next week, we've got Joe Brittingham checking in. Brent Keith is going to reminisce about his days as an AM disc jockey. Just keep listening here to Live Local Hometown Radio. After news at the bottom of the hour, you're going to have a chance to win that gift card to Lens. Meanwhile, we are back with Greer Eubanks from County Animal Services with an update. Just let him wander. There's nobody here. Just let him wander.
1: Okay. Yeah.
0: Just let him go.
1: Okay. Odelay.
0: See you Odelay. Right if you find work.
1: Yep. Yep. Okay. So my mistake on the adoption fee, it is for dogs and cats and chickens.
0: And chickens.
1: And chickens. Now, I don't know how many chickens we got, and I'm going to tell you about the cats in a little bit here, too, so bear with me. And then, until then, I do want to talk about...
0: Well, but let's remind folks of the deal, in case you're just tuning in. Dogs and cats, tomorrow?
1: Tomorrow, $30 for the license fee. It's a one-year license that you get for $30. Boom. Done. That's it. You don't have to pay for, the spay and neuter. You're not paying for any of the shots. No adoption fee. It's just as cheap as you're going to get.
0: You have one chicken named Bucky.
1: Right. And you do get all those shots, by the way. And you do get a spay and neuter because that's what required to get this deal.
0: I'm telling you, this is a really good deal.
1: Oh, all right, man. It's awesome.
0: And the perfect example we have here is Chalupa.
1: Yeah.
0: This dog has been neutered. This dog tomorrow and tomorrow only will be free.
1: Yes. And as I'm looking right now, it looks as... Okay, all the cats, although there's only five, and they're all pretty much kittens. Oh, my gosh. They're all available. They've all been spayed or neutered. Pretty much 10-week-old kitties. Do it. Get down there.
0: Look at these kids.
1: They're beautiful.
0: They're
1: just beautiful.
0: Oh, I'm too old for a kitten.
1: I know.
0: But look at that. Rubik, the last one.
1: I know.
0: Oh, domestic short hair. It's like an orange.
1: I know.
0: The orange cat are the best cats ever.
1: I know.
0: I can't take a kitten. This cat would outlive me.
1: So do it, folks. Get down there at 9 a.m.
0: You have Rubik, you've got Ethel, you've got Grant. You've got Ernest, and you've got Wyatt. Another orange tabby.
1: Yeah. Oh. They're good ones. They're good ones.
0: So what if I want two?
1: As far as I know, you can take two.
0: So I could come and get two kittens tomorrow.
1: Right, right.
0: Free.
1: Yes. It's not a bad idea if you want them to be buddies. Yeah. It's the same thing with dogs, too.
0: If you take one kitten, you got to take two.
1: Right. All right. So now back to the dogs. If you have a dog and you want to see how they would get along with somebody like Chalupa, then definitely bring your dog down. Staff or volunteer will take you out with your dog and the dog you're considering to see how they do, how they get along together. So just get down there early, folks.
0: Cheryl's agreeing with me on the Frederick Law text line that orange cats are the best. They are. Yeah. Well, now look at this list. Here's Baby Boy, German Shepherd, neutered, 5 years old. So tomorrow he's free. Sonny, English Bulldog, a combo with French Bulldog, neutered. So he's free.
1: Yeah.
0: Rupert is not. Muffin.
1: Yes.
0: Alaska Husky Pitbull Terrier, 10 months old, beautiful dog, spayed, which means she's free.
1: How about Tiki?
0: Tiki, the Chihuahua. Not good enough for Kurt Olson, but for you, 1 year old, perfect age, 13 pounds, tomorrow, free.
1: There you go. My other alternative on dogs was going to be Mika. Mika is a spayed female, about the same size as what we're looking at here with Chalupa. But this one's a French Bulldog Belgian Malinois mix.
0: No.
1: Go figure that one out, folks. If you know anything about the size of those two different dogs, it's a female, 1 year old, again, about 38 pounds. So it's not going to get any bigger. I mean,
0: Lacey's a border collar terrier, spayed female. Tomorrow, free.
1: Yeah, yep.
0: Rocco, Catahoula, neutered. So tomorrow, he's free.
1: Yeah. Dooley. D-U-A-L-L-Y. You remember Dooley? Still there? And I'll tell you, I don't know why this dog is not getting adopted. This is a great dog.
0: Bill is a black German Shepherd, neutered. So tomorrow, he's free. Yeah, you mentioned Mika. What a beautiful dog.
1: Mika's another beautiful dog. Between Tallulah now, and Mika.
0: We better put a shout out for Bashful.
1: Yes.
0: Now Bashful has been here twice, and Stacy swears by this dog.
1: Yeah. Yes, and with good reason. We were out together by Costco and handed out some flyers to people. Sometimes it's just a matter of the right person, right family, whatever it is that comes
0: you can
1: along.
0: Have this dog tomorrow, absolutely free.
1: Yeah, except for
0: the $30 registration fee.
1: Yeah, that's it. I mean, it's virtually nothing.
0: And Stacy guarantees this dog. She's been fostering him for several weeks. So will he be at the shelter tomorrow?
1: Yes. Oh, I'm sure Stacy will be there with the because she really, really wants Bashful, Buddy, Bashful, one and the same dog. She just likes to call it Bashful. And she will be there, and she definitely talk to Stacy. Stacy is a great volunteer, and she's been fostering Buddy, Bashful, and can tell you every little detail about that dog. And she loves that dog.
0: You said earlier that you thought maybe 25% to 30% were spayed or neutered.
1: I think it's more.
0: I'm looking at every... it's more like 75% of what you have listed on your site here. Mm-hmm. They're neutered.
1: Well, we got a lot of dogs that are you'll see that aren't available for adoption because they're stray holds.
0: Well, but here's another one: Morty, Chihuahua, neutered male, eight years old. Tomorrow, free.
1: Yeah. Okay, now, here's a favorite of mine, a recent favorite. Look up Jones, J-O-N-E-S.
0: Oh, I'm looking at him now.
1: Oh, that dog is a dude. He is such a good dog.
0: Big dog.
1: Big dog, huge head. But I tell you, I brought Cholula and a couple other little dogs over by the cage, and Jones is just wagging his tail almost. I mean, he has no idea how big he is. Not a clue. But he's such a sweet boy, and I hope he gets a wonderful home because, it's hard on these dogs.
0: You mentioned Ike. Here's the Kelpie Shepherd mix.
1: Yeah, yeah.
0: 4 years old. Tomorrow, free.
1: Yep.
0: I give up.
1: Yep, yep.
0: We got to move these dogs. Got to move
1: really
0: these cats.
1: You really do. Yeah, biggies, little ones, you name it. Read a story about Jones. And I only push Jones because pit bulls, have a reputation. Some of it deserved. I can't argue with that. But Jones is a good dog. Beautiful, beautiful coat.
0: But he's a pity and a red bone coon hound.
1: He's big. He's a big boy. But he's one handsome boy. I love those ears, too. He's got the coon hound ears, the pity head, large, that's other than that, there's a big, long description of him. Jones is 6 years old, has
0: You've
1: a nice
0: had him
1: meeting,
0: since
1: blah,
0: the
1: blah,
0: fall.
1: Blah, blah, blah. Yeah. He is cuddly, affectionate, and gentle, which is good because he weighs 112 pounds. He's rambunctious at all, and will thrive in a calmer environment.
0: There are some people who just really are... who are really into huge dogs.
1: Yeah, yeah. I mean, I like biggies. Biggies, it's because you can cuddle with them. You can kind of, almost like just hang out with them. They're almost like your size. And when they're 112 pounds, they're as big as a lot of people.
0: On the Frederick Law text line, listeners ask about the website. The easiest thing to do, it gets complicated with the county, is just Google Slough County Animal Services Adoptable Animals.
1: There you go.
0: Slough County Animal Services, Adoptable Animals, and it will just save you a lot of frustration.
1: There you go.
0: All right, Greer, we got about a minute. Let's hit the sale tomorrow.
1: Wow, time's flying here. Okay, tomorrow, 9 a.m. to 5 p.m. Get there early, because if you're thinking about a particular dog or cat or chicken, you're going to be able to. You're only going to have to pay a license fee, and there is no license fee on the chicken. So I guess it's just going to be $5 or nothing. In any event, we have five kittens, beautiful little kittens.
0: Great kittens.
1: Oh, my God, they're so cute. And so if you've got, your mind, as you look online and you see one of them, just get up early, get out there by 9 a.m., a little earlier even, so you can be first in and first choice. With the dogs, you pay the license, about $30-$35, and that's it. That's all you pay.
0: And I got 30 seconds for Chalupa.
1: Okay, so Chalupa. Chalupa is an 8-month-old, so basically a puppy. Pitbull Queensland Heeler mix. I don't know about the pitbull part. Queensland, yeah, it could be anything, but 34 pounds, not going to get any bigger unless you just feed him a lot. And he is just great with other dogs. He knows sit, very treat motivated. Didn't jump in the back of the car, but I just threw him on in and everything was great.
0: All right, Greer. All right. Good luck tomorrow.
1: Yeah, Odele, homies.
0: Odele Greer. We got news, traffic, weather, and pie. 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
2: You've probably seen them, small pills, colorful gummies, or scoops of powder you mix into a drink. All of these and more are marketed as dietary supplements. According to the National Institutes of Health, a dietary supplement is something you take by mouth that adds nutrients to your diet. But supplements are not medicine. They are considered a type of food. That means they don't go through the same testing or require the same strict approvals as prescription medicines. So while they might help fill in nutrition gaps in some cases, they're not a magic fix. Experts say popping a daily vitamin can act like an insurance policy, but it's still best to get your nutrients from real foods. And before starting any supplement, it's always smart to talk to your doctor. With this Medical Minute, I'm Melissa Adon.

0: ABC News. I'm Mike Dubusky. Oral arguments today in a case over whether President Trump has the authority to build a new ballroom at the White House. Construction was halted by a lower court after a lawsuit brought by historical preservationists. Now the president's team is pushing for that decision to be thrown out. ABC's Stephen Portnoy has more from Washington.
1: The government argues that the ballroom is necessary for national security, pointing to the drone port that the president says will be on the roof of the new ballroom, the bulletproof glass and the blast-proof columns. The appeals court panel that heard this today is comprised of appointees of Presidents Obama, Biden, and Trump. And it was really difficult to get a sense just listening to the questions for 2 hours over where this is going to land. But you can imagine that the losing side is probably going to take it to the Supreme Court.
0: And police have charged 44-year-old Michael Gledhill with murder in connection with the death of character actor James Handy. Gledhill, the son of Handy's girlfriend, is being held for psychiatric evaluation. This is ABC News.
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0: From ABC News, Wall Street Now. Major market indexes fell as a stronger than expected May jobs report suggests the Federal Reserve could raise interest rates. The Labor Department reported 172,000 jobs were added last month, while unemployment stayed unchanged. Changed at 4.3%. The Dow was down 695 points at the end of Friday trading. The S&P lost 201 points, and the NASDAQ fell 1,122 points. Tech stock losses helped drag markets down. NVIDIA fell more than 6%. Broadcom dropped more than 7%. And shares of Meta were down 6% following reports the Facebook parent company could make a new stock offering to raise money for AI infrastructure. Brent crude oil fell to about $90 a barrel, and researchers at the artificial intelligence company Anthropic are calling for a coordinated slowdown or pause of AI advancement. In a post on the company's blog, Anthropic says a pause would stop AI technology from running out of control. I'm Mike Dubusky, ABC News.
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3: 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Checking traffic, looking pretty good at this time. Drive safe out there. Weather-wise, looking real nice. Sunny anywhere from the low to mid-80s inland valleys and partly cloudy with still some sunshine for the coastal valleys and beaches. Highs there right now in the upper 60s to mid-70s. That's news, traffic, and weather together now. 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
4: Are you sure it's time? 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What if it's not time?
3: It's about time. It's about space.
4: It's about everybody human race.
3: Yeah.
4: What? There's a CBS show. Oh, it was Sunday nights, 6:30 Central Standard Time.
3: Right.
4: The two guys go back in time?
3: Yeah.
4: What was the name of the show?
3: I cannot remember. But you remember that groovy theme song.
4: And then Car 54, Where Are You? Car 54, Where Are You?
3: Yeah, I vaguely remember that. I think it was on an L.A. station or,
4: it was on CBS. CBS. It was Fred Gwynn and the guy that played Grandpa Munster.
3: Yeah. I'm a little young for that.
4: All right. But just for that, you don't get any pie.

0: It's about time. It's about space. It's about... But now you got this.
1: So Will, who just called, said that the show was called It's About Time.
0: It's About Time. It's About Space. Maybe my producer will look up the lyrics for me while I talk here a little
1: bit. I was thinking about that. Google.
0: Okay. Google is your friend. I'm not going to get this out of my mind. Anyway, something else I'm not going to get out of my mind. Lynn's pie. Lynn's in general. Hey, it's that time. Time for, I guess we need a new name for this, since we no longer feature a pie of the week. But it's Friday Pie Day, brought to us by our good friends, the Lynn family in Cambria. They're your friends, too. 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And I know this weekend is going to be very, very, very busy in San Luis Obispo because of graduation. And we already know from Kurt that the weather's going to be perfect. So might I suggest a great escape? Not that Cambria is not going to be busy, but I think that you could get out of town and take a drive up the lovely North Coast. Hit Lynn's for breakfast, lunch, or dinner. Or if, you know, you already ate and you just want a snack, you can go and hit the bakery, get a couple of eclairs, and take them to the beach with you. Make a little picnic. Am I tempting you, Kurt?
1: Always. Always thinking about food.
0: Am I tempting you?
1: By the way, caller Will was right. The show was called It's About Time, right. A sitcom sci-fi on CBS.
0: All right. You could enjoy that with your pie. I bet back in prehistoric times, the cavemen, they wouldn't know what to do with a pie.
1: I'm wondering if they could make one, if they mashed fruit and made something like pie filling.
0: To be honest, Kurt, I'm not sure they could even spell pie.
1: They didn't need to spell. They needed to find the fruit to smash to make the pie filling. And then, could they have made some kind of crust?
0: Only if they were to get into a time machine, we'll play with this, and come a gazillion years in the future.
1: Like 1947?
0: A gazillion years in the future, and come to Cambria now, and somehow get Rini to share her top secret recipes.
1: Ooh.
0: And then get back in their time machine, and go back, and then... Then they could make pie. But I have a feeling that if you were able to talk to them, they would say, why should we even bother? We've invented the wheel. That's enough. We will make you wait generations until Rini and her family come along. And then you can have your pie. I believe that's what they would say.
1: If they had gotten Rini's recipe, they would have been the kings of the Stone Age.
0: Well, but the problem is that they would have, you know, they're cavemen. They just would have pounded the recipe on the wall of the cave, and then everybody would know how to make a Lynn's pie.
1: True.
0: And that wouldn't be fair. But here's what you can do. You can go to your favorite local grocery store on the way home tonight. You can go to the frozen pie section and all the fruit pies, just the fruit pies, the blueberry, Dutch apple, old-fashioned apple, raspberry rhubarb. That's a classic one. You got the small size, you got the jumbo size, You take them home, you pop them in the oven for about an hour, and you will be good to go. And you're like, Dave, I'm busy this weekend. I got a lot to do. Okay, fine. Father's Day coming up. What are you going to do for Dad? Why not make a reservation at Lynn's for breakfast, lunch, or dinner and take Dad up to Cambria for the day? There is no shortage of wonderful things to do there. Like, geez, what am I going to do for Dad? What am I going to do for Dad? It's more than just a card. He doesn't need a tie. He just wants to spend time with people that he loves. So make it a special Father's Day. Take him to Lynn's. All right, end of speech. I'm going to set up with Aaron. I'm going to see Aaron this weekend. I'm going to set it up that, because Craig and I had this deal with him.
1: Yeah.
0: We had the, well, as you know, you were here.
1: Yeah.
0: We had the dessert for a long time, and then we shifted just to giving the card away. But from time to time, we do ask Aaron if we can have a dessert in the studio. I think we're due, because we haven't celebrated you coming on board the show.
1: There's an idea right there. Dave, you're a genius.
0: And we have a special announcement to make, but we can't make it yet. So we have a couple things to celebrate. So when I see Aaron this weekend, I will suggest it to him. And I suggest, Mr. Kurt Olson, that we take an opportunity now to give away a gift card. That's a good idea, Dave. Because we always used to eat the pie and the cake.

0: And if you've won the card already, please hold back. Let somebody else have it. And Kurt's monitoring so we know who has won. Mr. Kurt Olson, today's the 5th. Shall we keep it simple?
1: Sure.
0: All right. Caller 5. 805-543-8830. 805-543-8830. Caller number 5. We'll get the Lynn's gift card. In fact, there are some people, they don't even use the gift card. They just get the card and they frame it and they just look at it. It's true. I'm not making that up. Would I mislead you about that? Yeah. That's right. They don't use the gift card. They just frame it. Hey, I won the gift card. All right, look at these phones go. Stu Jenkins joins us on Monday. Joe Brittingham on Wednesday. Brett Keast is going to join us on Thursday. All right. There we go. Here's our winner. We got Mike in Napomo. Hey, Mike.
2: David, how the heck are you?
0: Mike, good to hear your voice. How are you, sir?
2: I'm good. Hoping you're going to come to the 4th of July parade in Napomo and, you know, join in with everybody.
0: I appreciate the invitation. I hope that you will reach out to me so I can have you or somebody on the show to help promote it.
2: I will do that. We will get it done.
0: That'd be good. You have a favorite meal or dessert at Lynn's, Mike?
2: I love their apricot pie.
0: You know, it's funny. That's John Lynn's favorite pie.
2: Yeah, I just love it. You can't beat the apricot taste.
0: You got a good taste, my friend. All right, Mike, congratulations. Hang on. Kurt will take your information. You are the winner. And you're thinking, okay, I'm done. I'm not going to listen anymore. He gave away the gift card. Then you would be mistaken, my friend, because you know what I haven't done yet? I haven't given away that final pair of free tickets to see Ringo Starr tomorrow night. Am I going to do that this hour or next hour or the 5 o'clock hour when there's an open line or maybe even the 6 o'clock hour? Well, the only way you're going to find out is to stick around. I'm Dave Congleton along with Kurt Olson. That equals Hometown Radio.
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0: I'm sorry, here Ringo Starr. I just got to let it play. Got to let it play. Got to let it play. Let Kurt cough a little bit. Hey, Kurt.
1: Yeah, you know, that almost sounded like it was on the AM radio when it came out. It had that, the audio had that sound to it.
0: I did that intentionally.
1: Yeah.
0: Remind me, how many times have you seen Ringo in concert?
1: 3 times.
0: Where?
1: All at the Vina Robles Amphitheater.
0: So you and I were there. I saw him at Vina Robles. I think I saw him 2 times ago when he was here.
1: Yeah.
0: And then we, my partner Kathy couldn't go because she had broken her ankle and was recovering. And later in the summer, he was down in the Pomona area at the Toyota Center. And so we all went back just so that Kathy could experience him. So I saw him twice that summer. Explain to our listeners why they want to win this last pair of tickets. What are they going to experience with Ringo Starr?
1: With Ringo Starr, one, you have Steve Lukather of Toto with him. So what will happen is they will do Toto songs. Ringo will, if he's not on the drums for the song, his own drummer, he has his own drummer even though he's a drummer, but he plays drums on half the songs. And then he also sings on the song. So you'll hear Beatles, Ringo, and Toto songs, and then...
0: he's got Colin Hay, so let's be clear. You're going to hear Men at Work songs.
1: True.
0: And Colin Hay was at both of the shows.
1: Yes.
0: I thought he was the best. And with all due respect to Ringo, I thought Colin Hay was outstanding.
1: Not only is he really talented, I interviewed him once, and a heck of a nice guy.
0: He seemed that way.
1: Yeah.
0: So what happens is that they all come out and they do like 4 or 5 songs, and then they each get their turn. So you're going to hear some Toto.
1: Some Average White Band.
0: Yeah. You're going to hear some Men at Work. I think, isn't the rule you have to have at least 3 hits to be an all-star?
1: I don't know.
0: Something like that.
1: That's a Ringo question.
0: Well, get him on the phone.
1: Or Steve Lukather question.
0: And then they go back to Ringo and they sing a couple more songs. But it's one of those concerts where you know every single song.
1: There is also another reason to go and see Ringo. Because you never know. It's happened before. Not to any of the shows I've been to. But you never know if his brother-in-law might be in the area and might stop by for a song or two.
0: Well, now you got me. Who's his brother-in-law?
1: Joe Walsh.
0: I didn't know that.
1: Yes.
0: Really?
1: Barbara Bach, Marjorie Bach. Barbara Bach is Ringo's wife. Marjorie is Joe's wife.
0: Both, I never knew that.
1: And both Ringo and Joe are sober. Interesting. I think the wives had something to do with that. They are just marvelous people.
0: I never knew Ringo Starr and Joe Walsh are related.
1: That's why if you look it up and do a read, Joe Walsh and Ringo have performed together many times before. I've never seen Joe at a Ringo show, but it's been done before. He's been part of the All-Star Band. He has just popped up at Ringo shows in the past as well. Yes.
0: I never knew that. And I remember Barbara Bach because she was a Bond girl.
1: Yeah.
0: They've been together a long time.
1: Yes, and longer than Joe and Marjorie have been together.
0: I believe that in July, Ringo Starr will turn 86.
1: I think he's the oldest of the four, remaining.
0: Well, yeah.
1: He's older than Paul, I believe.
0: Paul is about to turn 84, and Ringo is going to turn 86 because... I defer to Kurt Olsen on a rock and roll. As I've told you, Kurt Olsen is to the 70s and 60s and 80s what King Harris was to the 50s. This man is a walking encyclopedia. And my point was, what exactly?
1: All because I hung out of my room and listened to a lot of L.A. and San Diego radio.
0: All right. Ringo Starr is tomorrow night at Vina Robles. 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Follow the links. I've got one last pair of tickets. Are you going to go tomorrow?
1: You know, I've had a lot of things going on lately. I don't think I'm going to make this show, which means it'll probably be the one that Joel Walsh stops by.
0: Well, it's funny. His manager texted me and wanted me to surprise you with the news that Joel Walsh was going to be there, but we were going to surprise you with that news.
1: No.
0: I was going to offer you this last pair of tickets. You sure you don't want these tickets?
1: No, we have to give them away.
0: We don't have to give them away. It's my show. If you just want to take them, Pepper doesn't care. He's going on vacation.
1: Yeah.
0: And he never listens to the show anyway.
1: No.
0: He's doing his country thing.
1: If it's true that Joe would stop by, I would just ask for an additional pair from Pepper. I want the listeners to have these simply because we've been pushing it and because listeners don't get free tickets like radio people do. They have to pay, you know, and pay. So when they do get a chance to win a free pair of concert tickets, it's definitely good.
0: I'll remember that quote next time I'm paying. I think I've gotten one pair of free tickets to Vina Robles. I'm always paying. All right, here we go. We got one last pair. This is tomorrow night. We are looking for somebody who really, really, really wants to go because this is Ringo Starr. You better be caller number 7, 805-543-8830. It don't come easy. Be caller number 7, 805-543-8830. And you will win the final pair of tickets. And he's a Beatle. You're our age, you understand. There's life before Ed Sullivan, February 1964, and there's life afterwards. And if you were born after 1964, you're never, ever, ever going to understand. You can watch all the videos. You can read all the books. You can hear the stories. But it's just not the same. Look at these phones go. We've got Dan in Shell Beach. Dan, how are you?
2: Hey. I'm very good and much better now, I think.
0: Congratulations.
2: Thank you so much. This will be a kick.
0: Have you seen Ringo before?
2: I have not.
0: Okay. You can do this tomorrow night?
2: Absolutely.
0: You promise to behave?
2: Maybe.
0: Okay. Well, that's a good enough answer. All right. Dan, congratulations. Hang on. Kurt will take your information. You are our winner. I love it when people get a chance to go and see a Beatle who have never seen him before. I've only seen Paul McCartney once. I wanted to see him again. But, I guess Kurt gets all the free tickets. I don't get free tickets. And I think when he did his last tour, the tickets were like $900. I love Paul McCartney, but can't do it. All right, here is the drill. We're going to go to ABC News. Kurt will update us with time saver traffic and weather together. We're going to spend the 4 o'clock hour with Dan Shadwell. What's going on with 60 Minutes? I mean, talk about the 60s, right? Ed Sullivan, 1964. Well, 60 Minutes, I believe, started, 1967? Mike Wallace, Harry Reasoner, and then Morley Safer came along. And then I grew up on 60 Minutes. That was like the show. And now it's imploding. I mean, CBS is imploding. Last month, they got rid of CBS Radio News. So what the heck is going on? And then during the 5 o'clock hour, we'll walk in your phone calls on our open line. You can pick whatever topic you want to talk about. And then one of our favorite people, Carson Britz, ends the week. He just got back from a business trip. This wasn't a vacation. This was a working business trip. He spent time with people in various industries in China, mainly in agriculture, and went to different trade shows. And Carson will share his impressions of what is happening in China, what we can learn from them, what we're doing better than them, what we should be concerned about. And again, congratulations to the class of 2026, and we'll welcome to all the parents and family members. Glad to have you with us.

0: 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It's 4 o'clock on the Central Coast.
1: From ABC News, I'm Dave Packer. The latest government employment report showing employers added 172,000 jobs last month. President Trump this afternoon on Air Force One saying that's better than expected.
2: So we had incredible job numbers today. You saw that. And we have good everything, good numbers, but the job numbers just came out and they were fantastic.
1: But as Trump celebrated those jobs numbers, the stock market suffering its worst day of the year, the Dow dropping 695 points today, the NASDAQ suffering the biggest blow, 1,121 points. President Trump says that the soon-to-be acting director of National Intelligence, Bill Pulte, should cut positions at the Office of the Department of National Intelligence. He even compared it with the Education Department, which is being dismantled.
3: The president brought that up and compared it to that, saying this maybe should even be terminated. He wasn't specific about what his plans would be, but certainly indicating he wants to see Pulte go in there and shake things up and limit the size of this sprawling office right now that, of course, oversees spy agencies.
1: ABC's Karen Travers at the White House. The Senate today approving that $70 billion immigration enforcement package. The bill passed without an amendment to address the president's anti-weaponization fund. Senate Minority Leader Chuck Schumer.
4: Republicans are trusting the word of Todd Blanche, who built a career on lying, that the administration will just drop the slush fund.
1: Senator Lisa Murkowski was the lone Republican to join all Democrats in voting the bill down. Now it's headed over to the House. Five astronauts returning to the International Space Station after being ordered by NASA to stay in a docked spacecraft. The agency had told them to don their spacesuits and enter the spacecraft out of an abundance of caution after a recurring air leak in the Russian service module. We're told Russian astronauts are looking into the problem before trying to fix the leak. You're listening to ABC

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2: Aurora, Colorado, there's outcry over an appeals court decision to reverse the homicide 2023 convictions of 2 paramedics accused of giving Elijah McClain a fatal dose of ketamine to sedate him. Midian Schaffner is with the advocacy group Epitome of Black Excellence and Partnership and an advocate for the McClain family.
3: You can put it in whatever words you need to. We know that the Colorado Appellate Court just simply moved the goalpost. That's all they did.
2: A Georgia law that impacts local elections in Atlanta is facing a legal challenge.
4: The law makes local races in 5 metro Atlanta counties nonpartisan. And DeKalb County District Attorney Sherry Boston says that violates the Constitution because it doesn't apply to every Georgia county.
5: If the legislature chooses to make these races nonpartisan, it should be everyone and not just Democratic DAs that represent the city of Atlanta.
4: If the measure is not thrown out by the courts, it will take effect in 2028. Jonathan O'Brien, ABC News, Atlanta.
2: The Chicago Bears are moving ahead with plans to build a new stadium in Hammond, Indiana. The organization's board of directors voted to advance the development project. The Bears chairman and CEO said that the team believes a world-class stadium project will transform the region. Indiana Governor Mike Braun is extending a welcome to the Hoosier State. I'm Dave Packer. ABC News.
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9: 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Checking traffic, looking good at this moment. Please drive safely today and all through the weekend. Weather-wise, looking good. North County and the Inland Valleys, anywhere from the low to mid 80s. And for the coastal valleys and beaches right now, the 60s and the 70s. 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

0: All right, Kurt, still to come on this broadcast, we'll have our Friday afternoon open line during the 5 o'clock hour, Carson Britz during the 6 o'clock hour. This hour, as I mentioned earlier, I grew up on 60 Minutes. It started in either 1967, 1968, Mike Wallace, Harry Reasoner, a news magazine, still on the air. And the funny thing is, last year, their ratings actually went up a little bit. Well, it has certainly been in the news lately. Instead of reporting on the news, they have become the news. Scott Pelley, longtime veteran journalist, former anchor at CBS News, and one of the hosts on 60 Minutes. Well, he was basically let go, and it's raising a lot of eyebrows. Lot of concern. Always good to be in conversation with Mr. Dan Shadwell, who joins us now. Dan, good afternoon.
1: Good afternoon, Dave.
0: Always good to talk with you, sir. Let's lay some foundation here, please. Who is Barry Weiss?
1: Mm-hmm. Okay, so Barry Weiss is the managing editor now of CBS News, and she was installed by David Ellison after this big merger. You know, and then I don't want to get into the weeds too much, but basically, there was a big merger with Skydance and Paramount, and Paramount is the parent company of CBS News and CBS in general, and David Ellison is a big Trump supporter. And what had happened, and this actually goes back, this predates all this 60 Minutes stuff. People may remember the lawsuit against ABC News and all of this other, there's been a lot of drama around this. Basically, the Trump administration, through the FCC commissioner, has been leaning on these corporations, these broadcasting companies, to promote more friendly coverage of the White House if they want to have any of their corporate mergers, which are worth billions of dollars, go through.
0: Sure.
1: And effectively what happened was after the Paramount Skydance merger, which controlled CBS News, David Ellison, Donald Trump's fan guy, put in Barry Weiss. Barry Weiss she had zero broadcast news experience, by the way. And she's, I mean, there are some insiders at CBS corporate now that are all saying, they're all screaming that she's ruining the place and then she's going to destroy the whole network. We'll see what happens there. But in any case, she hired, she fired basically a lot of top people at 60 Minutes, including you may remember Sharon Alfonsi and Cecilia Vega were just fired recently. And she also fired the executive producer, Tanya Simon, who by all accounts was a fabulous, amazingly good executive producer. And then she installed a guy, Nick Bilton, as the executive producer. And Scott Pelley, this whole hubbub this week centers around Scott Pelley being fired because basically Scott Pelley, in the first meeting with this new executive producer, called out not only the executive producer who came from a background as a tech journalist and sort of a documentary film guy as not being qualified to be running 60 Minutes. And he also said Barry Weiss, by the way, has zero qualifications to be doing it. Neither one of them had any experience at all in broadcast news. So
0: we should
1: called him out in this big meeting and then got fired.
0: We should probably underscore the fact that it was a pretty dramatic exchange from different accounts. It's not like Scott Pelley just went in and said, oh, by the way, I mean, he was very accusatory, apparently, suggested that this new management team was murdering CBS.
1: Yeah, he said Barry Weiss was murdering 60 Minutes. I just as an independent observer, I would say I think he's right about that. I mean, since she's taken over, they've lost the majority of their journalists. They've basically wiped out all of their producer staff. And as you alluded to in the intro here, 60 Minutes saw a 9% gain in audience this year. That is unheard of in broadcast television, which is on its last leg, some people would argue. So they had a massive increase in their audience. It's a highly profitable show. And yet, you know, this whole effort to try to politicize this whole thing and try to tweak everything so that they're getting more Trump-friendly coverage is basically causing a lot of rifts, not just in 60 Minutes, but at CBS News in general.
0: Well, but let's clarify something, because we agreed that there's been a bump in the ratings. Was that before Weiss came on board, or is that as a result of what Weiss has done?
1: Nope. It was before she came aboard. So what has happened, of course, is that, you know, as broadcast television and broadcast news in particular has tried to figure out how to survive as people turn more toward their tablets and online news sources, institutions like 60 Minutes have tried to figure out how to manage and expand their audience. So they have built out their platforms. They have reached international audiences now, too. So they have, in fact, they have a whole segment that is just Australian 60 Minutes. People may have seen some of that. That was well underway before she came aboard. And frankly, that's part of what made Paramount look like a real jewel for David Ellison for the Skydance merger, was that, you know, it was a profitable news operation.
0: And we should point out the most recent development in this is that the other correspondents have announced that they're staying, correct?
1: Well, yes. But with a big caveat. So there was a statement put out by Leslie Stahl and John Wertheim and Bill Whitaker. They said, quote, "We have had a hard time deciding whether to stay at 60 Minutes." They go on to say, "As far as we can tell, because no explanation has ever been offered, they," meaning Scott Pelley and Cecilia Vega and Sharon Alfonsi and all of these senior producers there, "were expelled because they fought for our 60 Minutes values and stood up to protect our independence and integrity. We want to express how sorry we are that these principled, fair, and honest journalists were treated so shabbily with such indecency." And then basically they go on to say, "We're going to stick around because we want to make sure that the 60 Minutes legacy does not die, but they're going to be watching very closely. In fact, they say, "We don't want to see 60 Minutes die. We feared that our returning might be construed as an endorsement of the existing power structure. That is simply categorically not the case." Yeah, and they said, "If we can continue doing the work that made this show what it is, committing acts of independent, fearless journalism and storytelling, we're here for it. If not, we leave."
0: So given that, and do you expect anything to change from either Ellison or Weiss?
1: No, frankly, I don't. Because, I mean, it's funny, because what you're seeing really are this is my opinion, I think you are seeing the foot soldiers from the administration and the FCC all carrying out these orders. And at the bottom of it really is just profit line. I mean, everybody wants to make money. David Ellison, who's again a big Trump fan, wants to make money with the Paramount merger that he did with his company Skydance. And now they've been given preliminary approval for this merger that would allow them to buy Warner Brothers, which also, and this is the real big concern moving forward from my perspective, Warner Brothers owns CNN. So my guess is that if anything, they're going to be doubling down, Barry Weiss and this whole crew, because frankly, I think they've also watched the Trump administration and how Trump, you know, even when he's caught doing something just abhorrent, never says I'm sorry, never admits that he was wrong, and just doubles down and just continues along that path. So my assumption, and maybe I'll be wrong, maybe I'll be shown to be, you know, overly pessimistic about this, but my assumption is this is just going to continue to spread. However, I would say that there are some signs of life. ABC has finally, after paying out a $16 million payout to the Trump administration over a frivolous issue that Trump was trying to sue over with a George Stephanopoulos interview, ABC is now, they're now taking it to court, and they're saying, "We're not going to go for this." They've hired a conservative attorney, Paul Clement, who is also an adjudicator and takes cases to the Supreme Court on a regular basis. So you're starting to see some of these media conglomerates realize paying off the Trump administration isn't going to get you anywhere. You're better to stand your ground and fight.
0: Dan Chadwell with us, explaining to us what is happening with the iconic TV show 60 Minutes and what is happening with the news business in general. Your phone calls and text messages still to come. First, this is KVEC.
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11: I am not throwing away my shot. I am not throwing away my shot. Yo, I'm just like my country. I'm young, scrappy, and hungry, and I'm not throwing away my shot.
0: This is the Dave Congleton Show, always your Hometown Radio talk show. We'll welcome your phone calls for Dan Shadwell after news at the bottom of the hour. We're talking about what has been happening lately with the historically popular program, 60 Minutes. And Dan, I guess a question just pops into my mind. Do you think that all this controversy will bring more people to watch the show, or will they start boycotting CBS?
1: Well, that's a good question. I have been watching 60 Minutes. Believe it or not, there's a gal that I went to high school with who is one of the she is one of the editors at 60 Minutes, and I've been trying for months to get a hold of her. She's not returning my calls, but I can understand why, given the whole atmosphere there. My guess is that things are going to begin to bubble up to the point where they have to address some of this. My guess is that we may lose 60 Minutes, because what's likely to happen, I think, is we could get into a situation here where all of the senior correspondents decide to leave because they see that this isn't going to change. The editors and field producers who are really kind of the machinery behind the scenes already, I think, are having a very difficult time. I think the morale is pretty bad. And what's happening here, I should be very specific. Scott Pelley, one of the things in his letter that he wrote as a response to this whole thing, he said, "For my part, new management has instructed me to inject falsehoods and bias into a politically sensitive story. I've been told to include assertions that are unverified. To date, in every case, I have managed to ignore these instructions or refuse them. Recently, politicians have been invited to choose the correspondents for the interviews on the broadcast. Giving politicians control over 60 Minutes interviews is not how this is done. Finally, incompetence and unprofessionalism in the new management have wreaked havoc. What is going to be interesting is you may watch 60 Minutes expecting this kind of deep investigative reporting and revelations about the world around you that really have made 60 Minutes such a flagship, and find that a lot of it is just pablum and fluff. And at that point, then they'll probably start to lose viewers. But I have a feeling that the internal turmoil may end the show before that even happens.
0: And this is piggybacking on what happened last month, where they got rid of CBS Radio News altogether.
1: Yeah, I mean, this is a pattern that spans all of media right now. I mean, the Trump administration, and this is not my opinion, you can look this up, the Trump administration has gotten rid of all of our news sources, or attacked most of the news sources. They've had lawsuits against the Washington Post, against the New York Times, against CNN, against, we're talking about CBS now, but they were suing ABC. They're threatening people. They're trying to get comedians off late night. They've gutted VOA, the Voice of America, which was instrumental in helping people in countries that are adversarial to the United States understand what's really going on in the world. I mean, and you had Voice of America broadcast all over Eastern Europe and talk to some people. If you know people who have spent time in Russia or Chinese immigrants, ask them about what VOA meant to American power overseas. And I mean, some of this frankly just makes no sense to me, because it looks like we're shooting ourselves in the foot. We are getting rid of good news sources, which help us all make good decisions about our everyday lives, but also which have supported and built our prestige as a country, as a nation, worldwide.
0: But here's a counterposition coming in on the Frederick Law text line. Liberal media has had control of the networks for about 50 years. Now they're losing control.
1: Okay. So this person fundamentally doesn't understand how news works. Here's the deal. The Fourth Estate, the entire point of a free press, is to hold powerful people and organizations to account. Typically, those organizations and powerful people tend to be conservative. And so there's this assumption that, oh, the liberal media, this and that. I'll remind you, by the way, that most of the media is owned by large corporations, which tend to skew conservative. But on top of that, this idea that somehow it's the journalists just trying to insert some kind of bias is baloney. The fact of the matter is, if you're going to hold powerful people and organizations to account, you're going to be attacking people who are going to try to shut you down. They're not going to like it. By the way, no American president has ever enjoyed the press coverage, and that includes Obama. You can and Biden. You can go back throughout our history, and you'll hear complaints from all of the presidents going clear back to George Washington, who were upset about the media. That doesn't mean that the media is wrong, and it doesn't mean that it's liberal. It means that it's doing its job and holding those organizations to account. Why do we know, for example, that a lot of what led us into Vietnam was a bunch of baloney? We know that because of media. We know that because of good, solid reporting. Why do we know about the Pentagon Papers? Because journalists took real risks. Why do we know about what's happening in warfare? And because journalists have risked their lives to go cover dangerous situations all over the world.
0: Dan Shadwell.
1: That's not liberal or conservative. It's just good reporting.
0: Dan Shadwell on this broadcast. We'll welcome your phone calls after news at the bottom of the hour. So to the layperson who is listening, the new executive producer of 60 Minutes has no background in this whatsoever. The president of CBS News had no TV news background. So why on earth would they have the jobs? Why would they be given these jobs if they're so unqualified?
1: Because people with the actual pedigree and the expertise would not do what these people are being asked to do. That's why. It's very simple. And this is not, by the way, just limited to media. I mean, look at the president's suggestion for the Bill Pulte as the director of national intelligence, a guy who has zero military, zero intelligence background, zero national security background. But he, what is he going to do? He's going to do exactly what Trump wants him to do because he's a little Trump believer. I mean, that's the bottom line. I mean, throughout our government, we have people in positions of managing major agencies. I mean, look, you could talk about Hegseth, who has zero.
0: Yeah. I know, but let's not get into let's not get into government appointments. Let's come back.
1: I'm only raising this because it's part of a pattern. You're seeing it across the board in everything.
0: All right, no. Let's come back to CBS News. It's a private organization. It's got nothing to do with Trump. Well, maybe it does.
1: Well, but no, that's not true. It does, because what's happening is, hang on a second, Dave, because it does have a lot to do with Trump. It has to do with Trump because it's in the process of trying to get federal approval for its next merger with Warner Brothers. And it can't get that unless Donald Trump says, okay, we'll do that. And in order to, that's the whole point. This is all an effort to try to get media to be friendly. And what that really means is not telling you the truth about what's really going on.
0: But couldn't they have gotten? Couldn't they have gotten media conservative media people to take these positions so they would have at least some degree of credibility?
1: That's a kind of an interesting question, because then what you have to do is you have to say, well, who is a really respectable leader at one of the right-wing networks who's going to take over at CBS? I don't know. Apparently, Barry Weiss was, instead of having John Dickerson as the news anchor on CBS News, she was going to try to get Bret Baier, but Bret Baier is still under contract at Fox.
0: Yeah, and she tried to get a couple different conservatives, but it didn't work out. All right. Let me hold you there. Dan Shadwell is with us talking about what has been happening with 60 Minutes and CBS News and the news in general. Does anybody care? We'll find out. We got news and traffic and weather. More of our conversation with Dan Shadwell. Your text messages and phone calls still to come. This is Hometown Radio.

0: From ABC News, Tech Trends. The man who first created the World Wide Web and then gave that technology to the world for free is jumping into AI. Tim Berners-Lee has introduced a new AI assistant called Charlie. At its most basic, Charlie is envisioned as a gatekeeper for your information. It would interact with AI systems to get tasks done, but it is designed to always ask you first if it needs to share data. And if it does, Charlie will change some details to protect your privacy. Charlie is being rolled out first by banks for their customers, but could eventually be released publicly for everyone to use. And if you're still using an older version of Microsoft Office on your Mac, you need to make a switch soon. Starting in July, Office 2019 users won't be able to create, edit, or save any files. The issue, Microsoft stopped supporting that version of Office nearly 3 years ago and isn't putting out any more security updates. With Tech Trends, Brian Clark, ABC News.
1: ABC News, I'm Dave Packer. We're hearing this hour from U.S. Central Command that U.S. forces shot down four Iranian one-way drones fired at the Strait of Hormuz and then struck Iranian coastal surveillance radar sites in Gorak and Keshem Island in response. The latest government employment report showing employers added 172,000 jobs last month. But the prospect that stronger-than-expected jobs numbers could increase the odds of a Fed rate hike sent the stock market sharply lower, especially chip stocks. President Trump says the soon-to-be acting director of National Intelligence, Bill Pulte, should cut positions at the Office of the Department of National Intelligence. President Trump on Air Force One.
2: I wouldn't mind. I've heard that's way too high for way too long. Yeah, I wouldn't mind. If he cut, I wouldn't mind that.
1: The Senate early today approving a $70 billion immigration enforcement package. The bill passed without an amendment to address the president's anti-weaponization fund. Now it's headed over to the House. This is ABC News.
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7: KBEC 920 News Time, 4:33, checking traffic northbound 101 just north of the Santa Maria Speedway. We have a collision. Looks like the subjects are out of their vehicle at this time. And weather-wise, looking good. Anywhere from the upper 70s to low and mid-80s inland right now and along the coast. The 60s and low 70s, coastal valleys and beaches. That's news, traffic, and weather together brought to you by Dr. Carrie Ramirez for general implant and cosmetic dentistry. 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

0: All right, we're talking about news. We're talking specifically about national news and CBS and 60 Minutes. This program's been around since 1967, 1968. So many big stories over the years. But now they're under attack from within. They have a new head of CBS News, and she has appointed a new head of 60 Minutes. And they ended up firing veteran, former anchor and reporter and host Scott Pelley. And Dan Shadwell is expressing concern. We welcome your phone calls as Kurt Olson goes to the phones, 805-543-8830 or 800-549-5832. And let's see. We will start with a flashing light. And we've got Jack in San Luis on KVEC. Hey, Jack.
1: Good afternoon, Dave.
0: Hey, Jack. How are you?
1: Good afternoon. I think the thing is nowadays all the media is just changing radically. Nobody watches, sits down around the TV anymore and watches a program. Now, 60 Minutes was very popular, let's say, when it first came out and for a while there, because at that time, you might have people that would sit down, and that was their main source of entertainment.
0: Jack, Jack, their ratings were going up before all this went down.
1: And that could be true. That could be true.
0: It is true.
1: Stay there.
0: Yeah.
1: But I'm saying is that really, I go into just from my own experience. This is strictly anecdotal, but it could be very well true. Is that I don't have cable anymore, myself, and no house do I go into. Either that, or they got some kind of a dish outside, and they got about 1,000 channels, and they can watch anything on the television. And certainly, kids, I could see maybe people in the ages of possibly 75 to 85 that would sit down and watch.
0: Right. But Jack, here, Jack, 2 points. Number one, their ratings were going up. So number two, I'm going to bring you to the topic. Should Scott Pelley have been fired?
1: You know, the thing about it is that I think it was purely an economical decision, and that would be something that people have to look into, that particular thing with regard to CBS, to see, well, this, I don't think it was based on ideology, because Barry Weiss is a liberal.
0: All right, hang on. Let me have Dan respond. I'll come back to you, Jack.
2: So I think Jack's misinformed about that. Barry Weiss is not a liberal at all. She was a you could say center right, I guess, to be fair, columnist briefly at the New York Times, but she was a frequent critic of the New York Times in general and a whole bunch of other media. But this was also not a financial. I mean, doesn't make any sense. It just does not pass the smell test to try to write this off as some kind of a financial decision. Because number one, Scott Pelley had been there for 37 years. Why all of a sudden, when the show's ratings are going up by 9% in a single season after the 58th season, why all of a sudden would that make any sense?
0: Yeah.
2: So
0: right.
2: Again, it just doesn't matter. It doesn't make sense.
0: Jack, what else?
1: Yeah. Nobody that I know watches TV like that anymore. I mean, occasionally they might hear something, like when I hear the news on the radio that somebody got fired at one of these older media stations, CBS, ABC, or NBC. Nobody loses any sleep over it anymore. Nobody cares. And most of the kids nowadays, they're listening to TikTok, or they got their phones in their hands, so they're not listening.
0: All right. Well, no, we'll talk about that. I think that's a legitimate point, Jack. Thanks for calling in. I was about to ask you the same question. Why should we care? Mm. I mean, Jack's right. The younger people don't watch 60 Minutes. They don't watch TV.
2: Okay. Yeah. So, well, two things can be true at the same time. What he's saying about the shift in media is well known and well established. There's no question about that. But I think there's significant evidence, and all you have to do is really kind of do a little bit of reading and look at all the people who've been fired or who have left in disgust at CBS. I mean, they lost their the president and chief executive officer of CBS News resigned back a year ago, May, because she said it had become clear to the company, and I do not agree on the path forward. Why should we care? Because the media, and by media I mean news, and I mean by media, by news I mean actual good news, like well-defined investigative reporting where it's triangulated and sourced, and sources are checked and double-checked and triple-checked. By news, I mean that is the heartbeat of our knowledge of everything that goes on, not only in this country, but around the world.
0: All right.
2: If you can think about it a little bit like a smoke detector or a security system in your house. The news is what keeps you safe because it allows you to make good decisions. And if a fire starts and there's smoke, you can get out. You can make a different choice. I mean, it's what keeps us apprised of all this. Go ahead.
0: 805-543-8830. Here's Paul in San Luis. Hey, Paul.
3: Hello, gentlemen.
0: Hey, Paul.
3: Republicans get very nervous when you use this word, but fascism is what this looks like fascism. And this thing with 60 Minutes is just part of what's been happening over the years. I mean, we could go back to the tens of thousands of documents from the Dominion Fox News trial where the producers and the executives and the on-air hosts said that they were going to lie because that's what Donald Trump wanted. And it cost them $800 million in a civil suit, but nothing criminal happened to them. And then you could look at the phony lawsuit against George Stephanopoulos, and ABC, who owns ESPN, wanted a merger to go through the FCC. So they basically paid off Trump $26 million bribe, a $26 million bribe, basically. And as soon as they did that, a couple days later, then that merger between ESPN and the NFL Network went through. And then you have the ridiculous thing of Jeff Bezos owning the Washington Post and using his company to bribe Melania $40 million for a crummy documentary that made nothing and lost millions of dollars. And Jeff Bezos doesn't bat an eye because it's all going in his favor. Donald Trump is going to use the government to help his friends. He's going to help David Ellison. He's going to help Jeff Bezos, help ABC, as long as they keep the money flowing to him and his family.
0: Let's hear from Dan.
2: Paul, you're right on target. And I mean, I would point to this lawsuit that ABC has filed after the FCC basically threatened to, requiring ABC.

0: decades from any station group and had never before demanded simultaneous license renewal applications from a group of stations commonly owned with a network. Right. So, there's this whole effort. He's basically saying this is a blatant effort to try to suppress speech, to ramp up toward possible license revocation and cause the stations and others to think twice before they say something that the government might dislike.
1: Let's get back to Paul. Paul, what else from you?
2: And Dan, you bring up ABC. I think I know what that's all about. It's probably about Jimmy Kimmel and him wanting Trump hates Jimmy Kimmel, so he wants him fired. And my question again to the Republicans out there who get nervous when you mention the word fascism, if this isn't fascism, what is fascism?
1: That's a fair question, which we will pursue. Paul, thank you. 805-543-8830, 800-549-5832 for Dan Shadwell. Bob is in San Luis. Hey, Bob.
3: Hi, Dave. Hi, Dan.
1: Hi, Bob.
0: Hey, Bob.
3: Donald Trump has two enemies, reality and accountability. And whatever he can do to diminish both, or holding him accountable or having to face reality, he's pushing. Whether it's going to be in government, look at how much government structure he is taking apart. This latest thing with the weather stuff in the oceans and intelligence agencies claiming he wants them to be smaller. And then you've got Jack, the caller, mentioned about news having a liberal bias. It was a reality bias is what it was, and conservatives especially don't like being held accountable to reality. So Fox News was invented so they could have their own narrative, and as their one spokesman for Trump, Kellyanne Conway, said, you know, they have their alternative facts.
1: Dan.
0: Yeah, I agree. I think it's very clear what's going on, and it's this whole alternative facts, alternative reality paradigm is creating messes virtually everywhere you look. You can look at what's happening in medicine. You can look at what's going on with vaccines. This whole situation with gutting USAID, and we have Ebola now emerging, and now all of a sudden people go, oh, well, the CDC and World Health Organization are going to take care of it, right? Well, no, because we fired all the people that would have been the early detectors of a lot of this stuff. It's going on across the government. It's going across, the thing that's really scary about it is that the damage that's being done is going to take probably decades to fix.
1: Well, but Bob, let me ask you, and go to Jack's point on an earlier call. Do you even watch CBS anymore?
3: I don't watch TV, period.
1: Well, there you go.
3: But I do like to, when I see various things online, I will go to that source and stream something. Like if there's an interesting segment on 60 Minutes that I've seen a mention of, I'll go watch it.
1: I do the same thing. I don't have TV, but I have YouTube. And so I watch 60 Minute segments. If it's something I'm interested in, I just watch on YouTube.
3: And it's just, the whole thing with media right now is you have rich, right-wing leaning corporate owners of the five largest media organizations. There is not a liberal bias. When you see reporting and the White House, like right now, they're all upset about these videos of Trump sleeping in that conference yesterday. They don't want reality reported.
1: He just had his eyes closed. That's all it was. Dan, comment on that.
0: Yeah, his eyes were just closed. They just caught him blinking. This is the case. This is the problem. And we're talking about veracity and integrity when we talk about these legacy news operations. And whether you're watching them on a regular basis or just pulling up, a story here or there, the point is that you could trust what they were doing because you had legitimate journalists who were trained and had integrity and did the the tough work, the digging, the investigation.

0: creative stuff, which, by the way, is time-consuming and expensive to do, you could rely on whatever it was that they were putting out there. And what you're starting to see now is this smothering of these organizations by this right-wing propaganda stuff that's coming both from the FCC and the Trump administration through these suggestions that, oh, this merger may or may not happen unless you fall into line. And now they've put all the toadies in place, including Barry Weiss, to make sure that the coverage is... I can read again that quote from...
1: Please don't read the quote. Bob, thank you very much for the call. If you want in on this conversation, Dan Shadwell, we need to hear from you now, please. 805-543-8830, 800-549-5832. As we talk about what's been happening at CBS News and why that matters. Got a lot of text messages coming in on the Frederick Law text line. All right, let's give this a try. I've watched 60 Minutes nearly every week for 50 years. I've learned so many new things and became more educated. It was not liberal nor conservative, as far as I know, but always so informative. We should all very much care when our news is politically threatened and under fire. I stopped any further recording of 60 Minutes and will not watch. Respond, Dan.
0: Yeah, it was not a biased program. It was fact-finding. That's what journalism is. It's about fact-finding and holding powerful people and organizations to account. And Scott Pelley, that's what he was saying, that, you know, they were trying to inject falsehoods and bias into politically sensitive stories, and he's been told to include assertions that are unverified. All right. That's not journalism. That's simple.
1: Here's Carol in Grover. Hey, Carol.
2: Hi, how you doing, Craig?
1: We're good. Carol, how are you?
2: Good, thank you. So I just wanted to mention that I feel like all roads lead to Putin as far as taking down our freedom of press, freedom of speech. It's, you know, Trump's his favorite people are these despots that just take over, and they, as soon as they can stop any kind of free speech, then they have a big toehold, and they can put out their whatever they want to put out. And the fact that he considers Putin a great friend and Kim Jong-un and all the rest of these creeps, I don't know, it's very scary to me.
1: Well, let's talk about that. Carol, thank you very much for weighing in. Is she right, Dan? All roads lead to Putin? And it kind of echoes Paul with the fascism stuff earlier.
0: Yeah, I mean... I would just say, you know, these things happen slowly, and then they happen all at once. Yeah. So what I think we're seeing here is a kind of a death by a thousand cuts. I mean, because if you are able to get everybody to believe that the news sources they've been listening to are fake or false or whatever, somehow polluted, if you can basically gut their information sources in medicine and science and everything else that is under attack right now, you can basically lead people right off a cliff because they have no information and they have no way to hold you accountable. So I think she's right about that.
1: All right, 805-543-8830. Let's see here. On the Frederick Law text line, if the ratings have been low for the past few seasons, they probably had no place left to go but up for a little bit.
0: Yeah, it's just not accurate, though. That's not accurate. I mean, 60 Minutes regularly was challenging large sporting events for the best ratings. So it's just not true.
1: Back on the Frederick Law text line, the debacle 60 Minutes is a continuance of the decline of media that began with the repeal of the Fairness Doctrine in the second Reagan administration. There used to be guardrails in the media on how much could be owned by a given person or entity. That doesn't exist anymore. Absolutely correct.
0: Mm-hmm. Yep. Absolutely right. And these waivers, by the way, for all these mergers have been granted by the Trump administration, which would have not been allowed under the Fairness Doctrine, certainly. But even in recent administrations would not have been allowed.
1: All right. Let's squeeze in a couple more phone calls before we say goodbye to Mr. Shadwell. We will get the flashing light and go up to Paso to find Brett. Hey, Brett.
3: Hey.
1: Hey.
3: So it's just interesting that someone here is saying that there's no bias in the media. If you look up coverage on Trump, it's over 90% negative. It's far more than anyone else. And then you compare the coverage of Kamala Harris when she was running against Trump. It's just total opposite, almost 100% positive coverage for Kamala Harris and almost 90 to 95% negative coverage of Trump. And then we've had three assassinations on President Trump, three assassination attempts that we know of. And it's a lot of rhetoric, like people calling him a fascist, like I'm even hearing today. It's disturbing to me.
1: All right. Let's talk about that. Brett, thank you. How do we respond? I got about a minute for you to respond to this before I go to the next call.
0: Okay, very quickly. All you have to do is just listen to Trump and his constant insults of everybody. Fascists, calling reporters piggy. I mean, you know, look, if you want to call out people for saying bad things about Trump, you probably should start with Trump. Secondly, ratings don't really have anything to do with whether or not something is of value. It may make money or may not make money, but whether or not it's true and useful is a separate question altogether.
1: And well, I remind Brett that there are two assassination attempts on Gerald Ford in less than a month. Garth gets the final call.
0: The president has had a lot of threats against him, including Obama and Biden, by the way.
1: Garth, you're with us?
4: Yeah.
1: Hey, Garth, you're on.
4: Hey, David. Hi, Dan.
1: Hey, Garth.
0: Hey there.
4: Yeah, good show. Kind of went off the rails a little bit with that caller bringing up
1: Garth, make your point.
4: Okay, I'll make the point. The point is, you know, the Trump-affiliated right wing's increasing grip on the mainstream news media is a huge problem. And, you know, Barry Weiss is a huge problem, too. Barry Weiss has a 20-year history of suppressing free speech that she finds objectionable, especially when that free speech is about the Palestinians and criticizing the state of Israel. So, you know, I warned this a long ways back. I warned about Barry Weiss and Ellison and the takeover, and now we're seeing it come to fruition.
1: We're out of time. Thank you, Garth. I know you need to go, Dan. We always appreciate the conversation. Thank you for joining us this afternoon.
0: All right, absolutely. Do I have time for one quick thing?
1: No, you don't.
0: From the lawsuit from Paul Clement, he just says, when a broadcaster must weigh regulatory retaliation before making editorial decisions, the public loses access to journalism that is free from government influence.
1: Thank you, sir.
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1: On the Federal Law text line, Joan checks in. I have always thought 60 Minutes has been a little biased, although we have watched it for years. Also on the text line, all roads lead to authoritarian governments. And finally, the split right now is not left versus right. It is the upper 5 to 10% against the rest of us. I disagree with that. It's still left versus right on any number of counts. Open line up next. I'm Dave Congleton.
5: 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It's 5 o'clock on the Central Coast.
13: From ABC News, I'm Dave Packer. U.S. Central Command says that U.S. forces shot down 4 Iranian one-way drones fired at the Strait of Hormuz.
14: CENTCOM said the drones posed an immediate threat to regional maritime traffic. It's the latest hostile action during the two-month-long ceasefire where the U.S. engages in self-defense actions that typically result in Iranian retaliatory attacks. Earlier this week, one such attack on Kuwait's international airport killed one person and injured dozens of others. Luis Martinez, ABC News, Washington.
13: President Trump's new pick for acting director of national intelligence, Bill Pulte, has been in charge of the Federal Housing Agency, where he reduced staff by 25%. Mr. Trump told reporters on Air Force One today he'd like to see that happen at DNI.
15: Trump says he wants Pulte to slash staff at the agency.
16: I wouldn't mind. I've heard that's way too high for way too long.
15: He tells the Wall Street Journal that his acting director, Pulte, is less shackled, saying that sort of gives you more power, you know, for a somewhat limited period of time. Adding he can do a lot of the hard work, and we wouldn't have to saddle somebody that goes in.
13: ABC's Mary Bruce. An appeals court in D.C. hearing oral arguments over President Trump's plan to build a new White House ballroom. Trump's Justice Department doubling down on his authority, saying, quote, if the president wanted to bulldoze the Statue of Liberty, no one could sue to stop him. In the wee hours of the morning.
17: On this vote, the yeas are 52, the nays are 47. This bill, as amended, is passed.
13: After more than 18 hours inside the chambers, Senate Republicans passed a $70 billion immigration enforcement bill after weeks of delays. Alaska Senator Lisa Murkowski is the only Republican to join Democrats in voting against the bill. A ban on President Trump's so-called anti-weaponization fund was not included. It now goes to the House. Better than expected jobs report today, but the stock market down sharply on the prospect of higher interest rates. You're listening to ABC News.

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2: Back in California. An appellate court is letting Cards for Kids play their ads while a dispute over their representation works through the court. ABC's Alex Stone has more.
3: Cards for Kids, they have said through all of this, they're going to fight it, that the money does go to help children that are in need. Cards for Kids saying that they applaud today's court ruling, allowing the ads to continue airing in California. Goes on to say, Cards for Kids programs benefit a wide array of children and teenagers. The uninterrupted airing of the ads will enable the charity to continue funding its programs for children and families.
2: A new blood test could detect lung cancers before they develop. Researchers say they identified 14 proteins that could detect lung cancer and other conditions years before a formal diagnosis. ABC Chief Medical Correspondent Dr. Tara Narula.
4: They validated this across the globe in terms of 8 other data sets, and they looked to see, well, what are these 14?